0: AIDS. Hodgins also alleges Air Canada has a systemic culture of apathy toward passengers needing mobility help. Now, a judge rejected the airline's argument that the case should instead be handled by the Canadian Transportation Agency. David Augustine, The Canadian Press.
1: The federal government is abandoning plans to exempt certain projects from laws designed to protect species at risk. Part of the initial proposal was to give cabinet ministers limited power to exempt projects from what's known as the Jeopardy test for species at risk. Environmental groups say Ottawa can still bypass the Species at Risk Act through other means. Ottawa is planning to introduce legislation in the fall to speed up approvals for major projects. Finance Minister François-Philippe Champagne spoke at the Edmonton Chamber of Commerce today, just a day after the U.S. announced Canadian-made liquor and a handful of dairy products will be banned from the United States at the end of the month. The president signed a new executive order ramping up retaliation after Ottawa imposed its latest round of tariffs. Champagne spoke about the decision to walk away from the negotiating table last month.
2: You know, we didn't wake up one Monday and say, what are we going to do? Our plan A has always been to build strong in Canada, because that's the fundamental journey we should be as a country. And it reminds me, some of you may like history, like CDAO after the war, when we rebuild the Canada industrial base. You know, our plan A has always been to build Canada strong.
1: Meanwhile, BC's forest industry will be hard hit by the tariffs. Forest Minister Ravi Parmar says there are some tough days ahead for a key sector of the province's economy.
3: I know that there are many tough days ahead for forestry workers here in British Columbia. I'm not going to sugarcoat it. These 50% tariffs that Donald Trump, under Section 338, has implemented specifically in our plywood and veneer sector, hurt at the core of what we have been trying to do as a government. Donald Trump is specifically attacking our value-added sector, and by doing so, he is hurting the ecosystem that has built this province in the form of forestry.
1: The province is funneling about $2 million to a Chemainus-based wood product manufacturer to help that company produce and sell more products and hire more staff. The government has committed support to Ron Anderson and Sons facility expansion and equipment upgrades through the BC Manufacturing Jobs Fund, increasing production of prefab wood building components, diversifying products, increasing output, and creating 35 new jobs. North Cowichan Mayor Rob Douglas was on hand for the announcement.
4: Yeah, so it's been a rough few months here in North Couch and like so many other communities, but being here at Ron Anderson and Sons on site, seeing that there's going to be this $2 million investment, 35 new jobs, they're going to be expanding their operations to create more value-added products, I think should give us hope that the forest industry is going to continue to have a future in this province.
1: An upcoming AC/DC concert in Toronto has been canceled after a severe storm last week damaged the venue.
0: Live Nation says parts of Rogers Stadium damaged by last Wednesday's storm will have to be removed and rebuilt. Powerful winds hit the Toronto venue during thunderstorms that also caused flooding and power outages across the area. Live Nation Canada says the decision is disappointing, but safety has to come first. All tickets for the September 16th AC/DC concert will be automatically refunded through Ticketmaster. Now, the show was scheduled to be the final concert of the season at the 50,000 capacity stadium. David Augustine, The Canadian Press, Toronto.
1: Apple fans will soon be able to get their hands on the company's first ever foldable iPhone. New CEO John Ternus unveiled iPhone Duo during the tech giant's Surprise and Shine event today.
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1: It'll cost about $2,000 and will be available to pre-orders starting October the 16th. 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
1: Just about ready to get going, and PFC is off to a strong start. They are already up 1-0 over Inter Toronto in the Big Smoke at this hour as they continue to try and move their way up the standings in the Canadian Professional Soccer League. That's 1-0 and they're about 30 minutes into that game. NFL back tonight. They're about 13 minutes away. Defending champion Seahawks hosting the New England Patriots. Blue Jays had an afternoon matinee in Sacramento. They were blanked 2-0 by the A's. The Mariners beat Texas 4-3. One game tonight in the Vancouver Island Junior Hockey League, West Shore entertaining Victoria. That's a 7 o'clock puck drop in Colwood. The Victoria Open Golf Tournament kicks off tomorrow at Uplands. The PGA America's Tour Stop runs through Sunday. It pays $40,000 to the winner. The first group goes off at 7 a.m. for you early birds. The last group tees it up at 2:27 in the afternoon. I'm Steve Young. If it's happening, it's here on CFAX 1070. It's coming up to 5:08.
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9: That's right, we are taking a third kick at the can. We're into triple overtime now as we give away a four-pack of tickets to see the BC Lions host the Montreal Alouettes in Vancouver this Saturday. The game's at 7. The pregame is at 6 right here at CFAX 1070. And I've got 1, 2, 3. Well, I did have 4, but now we've got 3. But I bet we can do the thing with 3. We got 3 contestants on the hop right now. Line 1 is Shauna or Shanna, one or the other. How you doing today?
17: I'm good.
9: So which do you prefer? I think I said it wrong one way or the other.
17: Let's go the other.
10: Shauna.
17: Shana.
10: Or Shauna.
17: Shana.
9: Shana. Shana. Perfect. Ryan Shana with the banana. Perfect. So who do you want to roll? Because Steve's busy preparing his 5:30 news, but you can choose between myself, Josh, or Koch.
17: Let's try Koch.
9: Oh, good. Let's pass the dice over to her. There we go.
10: Okay.
9: Let's see what we get here.
10: Okay, Shauna, I don't know if my Irish luck has worn off now that I've been in Canada too long, and I'm sorry, I think it has.
9: Oh, no, what'd you get?
10: I got a 2.
9: Okay, well, 2's not bad. It's not a critical fail, but we are going to play end of the line. What we're going to do is I'm going to give you an end point or two for any of the bus routes in Victoria, and you tell us the number for that bus. Sound good? How do you know your bus is in town?
17: No, I don't. So it's just going to be a random hit or miss.
9: Well, we will try our best. But can you give us any of the bus routes that will take you to Tillicum Shopping Center?
17: Oh, gosh. I don't know. 32.
9: No, that's a good guess, but that's not it. And I'm sorry. So we'll go ahead and... Just a bit outside there, yeah. 8, 11, 24, or 25 will take you there, yeah. Thanks for the try.
17: It was great.
9: Of course. And do feel free to call back again and play. Maybe the odds would be better in your favor because, of course, the lower numbers are the trickier ones and the higher numbers are the easier games. Right?
10: And I'm sorry. Yeah. Choose Josh next time.
9: maybe have better luck with Tom. Tom, welcome to the program. How you doing, sir?
18: So good. Thanks for having me.
9: Of course. And who do you want to roll, Josh or Koch?
18: Got to go with Josh, by God.
9: All right. Let's do it. Let's see what we can get here. Pass the big dice back to me. And rolling a 5, which is, it's an audio cue. All right. Who said it? We're going to play a bit of a news clip here, and you tell us who this is, okay?
18: All right.
9: So this voice has been in the news recently. Who is it?
11: BC will be unveiling new welcome signs at our border crossings. They carry a message that reflects the spirit of this moment. Welcome to BC, Canada. Strong, proud, and never the 51st state.
9: Who is that?
18: Oh, my God. It's the premier, but I don't know his name because I don't pay attention to politics.
9: Ha! Fair enough. I'll tell you what. Can you at least tell me the province he's the premier of?
18: British Columbia.
9: Well, yeah, yeah, that's good enough for me.
18: Right on.
9: Yeah, that's big brain on brain. It's David Eby. Yeah, of course, the premier of British Columbia, of David Eby. Yeah, there you go. Yeah. So, Tom, hold the line. We're going to take your information off the air. You have won, and the other folks online, I'm sorry, we've got our winner for today.
10: Got our winner.
9: But we've got another four-pack to give away tomorrow.
10: We do.
9: As we roll the dice and see what we can do there. But all that comes up after Gotch Gadden's traffic weather report.
10: Thanks, Josh. Yes, on the roads at the moment right now, we are seeing a lot of congestion up around Uptown. In and around Burnside as well is backed up going off of Government Street and Mackenzie Avenue also backed up. There is a crash on Mackenzie Avenue. Sorry, just off Mackenzie Avenue on Carey Road that is causing some gridlock going on to that route, especially going then onto the Trans-Canada Highway that is slowing massively there. So if you are on your way out to Langford, that journey is going to take you in and around over 30 minutes, around 33 minutes currently. And in weather right now, it's going to cool quite significantly tonight from the 20 degrees we were feeling earlier. It's going to drop to around 12 and wind becoming southwest 20 kilometres an hour this evening also, except west 40, gusting to 60 near the Juan de Fuca Strait. Some cloud also creeping in later on. I'm Cotch Cadden on CFAX 1070. If it's happening, it's here.
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9: Oh, that's just amazing. I haven't heard that before. Well done, Brad. We're getting applause from Steve in the newsroom. And Jason White, managing editor of GetRealMovies.com, joins us from Toronto. Jason, how you doing, sir?
12: Well, I'm thanks, Brad. I am also hearing that for the first time, and I am completely blown away, honored, flattered, everything. Yes, welcome. Welcome. I don't know why I said welcome. I'm so excited. I'm at the 51st edition at the 51st edition of the Toronto International Film Festival, which starts tomorrow. But I've already been in town for a couple of days. I got my press badge and everything, so I'm going to be covering the festival for CFAX and an outlet that we're going to talk about.
9: Fantastic. And before we get into kind of the rest of it, I mean, TIFF is a pretty big deal every year, and I believe this is your 11th year covering one of the biggest film events in the world. So what's the buzz like on the ground so far this year?
12: Well, it's already pretty exciting. I mean, there's also like the Festival Street on King Street's getting set up. I was just walking down there today. And I was just looking around and seeing a lot of excitement building, a lot of people setting things up. I'll say that much. This year is also featuring an international market, which is featuring like movies that are trying to be sold. You know, smaller movies that aren't officially playing in the festival are also sort of up for sale. There's buyers, there's industry people taking downtown the Metro Toronto Convention Center. It's also where I picked up my badge today. It's just like the entire convention center is being completely turned over to the festival as well, which is very, very exciting. It's the first year they're ever doing it. At the same time, they're going to be running just under 300 films all in the same area around King Street. You got the Scotiabank Theatre Toronto, which has 14 theaters, the Bell Lightbox, one of my favorite theaters in the world, which has 5 screens, and the Roy Thomson Hall, the Royal Alexandra's Theatre, and the Princess of Wales round out all the venues. And yeah, it starts tomorrow, and I'm going to be pretty much locked into movie after movie after movie nonstop, and hopefully I'll be able to call in between a screening and tell you guys what's up. But it's a very exciting time. And yeah, I've been going for 11 years. I haven't been covering as press for that long. Like I actually first came in 2013 as just kind of a film fan. I bought a lot of tickets. I spent a lot of money just to sort of experience Toronto as well. But ever since I have sort of developed myself and really just brought myself every single year to this festival, and it gets better and better and busier every year too, much busier.
9: So let's talk about opening night, which is tomorrow, and the festival opens with Being Human. Is that the one that everybody seems to be talking about right now?
12: Yeah, this is a this is actually going to be a movie that's coming to Apple TV Plus in early November, but it is going to play in theaters first, and I'm hoping we're going to be able to see it in Victoria. But there's a lot of buzz for it. It's about Judy Heumann. She was the mother of the disability rights movement. She's played by Ruth Madley, and she's already getting Oscar buzz. There's also Mark Ruffalo, Dylan O'Brien, and Rob Delaney. They're also featured in the cast. This movie is going to have its big grand world premiere at the Roy Thomson Hall and the Princess of Wales theaters. I am crossing my fingers. I get a ticket to the Princess of Wales tomorrow night. So we'll definitely follow me on Instagram. I'm going to post. I don't have a ticket for it yet. I'm trying to get one. They also do have a press and industry screening the following morning, but I want to be there at the premiere because the opening night movie really sets the tone for the festival. So it's going to be a pretty exciting time. The movie looks amazing. The filmmaker did it. Sian Hader did one of the Best Picture Oscar winner called Coda a couple of years ago, also an Apple Originals film. So there's a, the filmmaker is very, very well celebrated. So there's a lot of excitement for this one called Being Human. And yeah, if I get to see it, we'll talk about it on next week's show. I'm hoping, I'm praying, wish me luck, everyone, that I get into the screening tomorrow night.
9: Good luck. I mean, because it's one thing to see a film amongst your peers, essentially, film critics and people who watch them professionally. It's quite another thing to be in a packed theater just full of film enthusiasts who want to see a film simply because it's a film.
12: Well, that's exactly right. And one movie I do have a ticket for tomorrow night is the opening night of Midnight Madness called River, which I actually don't know much about. I actually didn't read too much into it because I always like to go in to Midnight Madness. Those are sort of the movies that eventually become cult hits or genre films. So I'm really excited for that one. That's taking place at the Royal Alexander Theater. And that's always a fun time because people really get involved with the screening, have a lot of audience participation, not too much talking during the movie, but you get a lot of loud interaction, especially when you get a really good action scene, for example, or you get a really, really good line in a movie. It's actually last year, Nirvana, the band, the show, the movie was the opening night title of Midnight Madness. So that again, sort of sets the tone, and they do a Midnight Madness title every night. I'm hoping that I don't have to go to every single one because they do get out at 2-3 in the morning, and it's I got to be right up the next morning, go to the next round of screenings. But I do really want to see River, and a couple other titles at Midnight Madness look exciting too. But those are just two examples of it's just under 300 feature films playing, a lot of shorts, and of course, like I mentioned, there's The Market as well. There's really just something going on every single second. I know I'm going to miss a lot of it, but I'm still very excited.
6: One movie that I'm interested to hear the buzz around is Bunker, because Penelope Cruz has had quite the second half of the year. She's had The Invite, which I thought was hilarious.
12: Great film.
6: And I hear that, that Bunker got a standing ovation, and obviously she's in it with her husband as well. What's it like there on the ground? Is that one of the favorites this year for the festival?
12: Yeah, there a couple of people I've talked to already sort of have that movie already in their schedule. It's in mind. I have a crazy schedule where I have almost backups and everything if I can't get into it. But of course, I agree with you. Penelope Cruz is a wonderful actress. And I loved her in The Invite, which is, I don't know if that's actually still playing in Victorian theaters, but it's on digital if people want to check that one out. We talked about it a couple of months ago on the show. Penelope Cruz is very excited. She'll probably be here in town as well at the premiere. I don't really need to go to all the red carpet premieres or anything, but I do, if I do go to one of the gala screens, I do get to see them on, see the actors on stage. That's a little exciting. I mean, I'm more about seeing the movies here than hobnobbing with the stars, but every now and then you get kind of one that slips through.
6: I mean, rubbing shoulders with Penelope Cruz would not be a bad day at work. I mean, I would be pretty happy with that. But another thing that came up this year was the price of the tickets. And, cinema and movies are having such a renaissance now. And, you see the likes of Ryan Gosling talk about the importance of making massive blockbusters like Project Hail Mary and that kind of thing, and drawing people back into the cinema and celebrating cinema. But then when festivals sell tickets for what people are kind of describing as eye-watering prices, what do you make of that?
12: Yes. That's a great question. And I do admit the tickets are very pricey here. This is a very expensive film fest to attend. I'm very fortunate that I'm covering the festival for you guys, and also for my reestablished film site called GetRealMovies.com, which I love to promote as well. GetRealMovies.com, please visit it. So in that case, you know, my pass is taken care of by the festival, which is wonderful, and I'm so grateful to them for that. Now, to answer your question, yes, the tickets, regular ticket prices can go as high as $30. When I first attended in 2013, I was paying $23.50 per ticket. That was just for like a regular ticket price. I wasn't going to the galas. I was going to the second screening. Usually they would have like the morning after. And I multiplied that by, I think I did about 50 movies in my first year. And that was, you know, just start doing the math there. It added up pretty quick, plus a hotel room, plus my flight to Toronto. It is a costly festival to run. They are using huge gala venues like the Roy Thomson Hall. They are using the Royal Alexander, the Princess of Wales. They do have what are called premium screenings and regular screenings. The premium screens can go as high as $100 for a ticket. I will admit, I'm personally not paying that price. I do have a press pass. Because I'm very grateful to TIFF for that. But there are people who will pay it. They do want to see the movie stars in person. Like, those premium tickets do come with the ability to see Julianne Moore in one of my most anticipated movies called The Debut by Jesse Eisenberg, which I do plan to see here at the festival. It's all about like local theater. Paul Giamatti is also in it. Yes. So that one's going to have Julianne Moore and Paul Giamatti come to the gala screening. I think I'm planning to go see the press and industry show of that one. But you know, you never know. Like, I'm just thinking, like, right out loud, like, one time I remember seeing Keanu Reeves walking through the Scotiabank Toronto lobby because he was just coming out of a movie he directed, and I saw him walk by me. I've seen sometimes, like, Brendan Gleeson, a huge fan of his. He's been in a lot of British movies. He was doing his premiere of The Grand Seduction, and I actually got to wave and say hi to him as he was just being hurried into a limo on his way out the screening. So I do see the occasional star, and it's always fun. And I try to get like little pictures and stories from my Instagram account. But that's kind of not why I'm here. I don't want to cover a red carpet or go to like a big splashy premiere and then miss another movie that I, you know, because if I miss it, I feel like I won't be able to come back to my Victoria listeners and talk about it.
10: So I'm a
12: movie buff through and through. So you will probably not, you know, if anyone's attending TIFF, they probably won't see me very much unless they see me bouncing between Scotiabank Theater Auditorium 1 and 7, and then back to 2, and then like to number 14. And I just basically have like a whole game plan. I use a site called TIFFR, which helps me do the schedule. TIFFR, you could Google it. It's an amazing site that helps me schedule six movies a day.
6: Speaking of going back and forth on things, Jason, we might have to just jump to traffic.
9: Oh, yeah.
12: Please do.
9: Having a fantastic conversation.
12: I need to take a breath after all after all that talk. Please go right ahead.
9: Yeah, take a breath. We're going to the movies with our local movie guy, Jason White, who's in Toronto for the Toronto International Film Fest, and that will continue after Koch Gadden's traffic weather report.
6: Thanks, Josh. Yes, there is another crash on Mackenzie Avenue, just on the way to the Pat Bay Highway and just off Carey Road. And that is causing significant congestion on that route. And Admiral's Road also backed up going onto the Trans-Canada Highway. There is some easing of traffic somewhat. The route out to Langford now from downtown Victoria just taking over 30 minutes. That's down slightly from about an hour ago. And in weather tonight, it is going to get a little bit more cloudy out there. It's going to also get somewhat windy, wind becoming southwest 20 kilometres an hour this evening, except west 40, gusting to 60 near the Juan de Fuca Strait. I'm Koch Cadden on CFAX 1070. If it's happening, it's here.
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13: 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The BC government says more than 2,300 people from 25 different countries took part in business events tied to this summer's FIFA World Cup games in Vancouver. The province says the events held by the BC Business House gave local companies a chance to connect with international investors and potential customers in areas including technology, mining, agriculture, and tourism. A voluntary survey found more than 80% of participants made meaningful new business connections, while 91.5% rated the experience positively. The government says the goal is to use these new relationships to attract investment, create jobs, and reduce BC's reliance on the American market. I'm Steve Young. If it's happening, it's here on CFAX 1070.
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9: Oh, that's a lot of fun. We're going to the movies. And not just any movies. We're going to the Toronto International Film Festival with our local movie guy, Jason White, who's there on the streets downtown Toronto right now, getting set to see many of the nearly 300 films that'll be playing on screens across Toronto. Jason White from GetRealMovies.com. Thanks for sticking around, sir.
12: Oh, thank you. And again, I could listen to that that little theme jingle all day long. Let's just play that a few more times.
9: Yes, absolutely.
12: Send me a copy. I want to run it over and over again. I thank you. I'm so grateful to
9: of
12: you guys.
9: Of course, and a great little montage there. Yeah. Hey. Let's spend just a moment to talk about GetRealMovies.com because you had been working it for a few years. It kind of went quiet there for a bit, but now it's back.
12: It is back, and the biggest reason is I have a very good friend of mine named Paul Gratton. He's like a local film legend here. He lives here in Toronto. I met him at the Whistler Film Festival in 2013. And immediately we hit it off. Like, he was the director of programming, and I was just kind of I was covering the festival at that time and a big movie buff. I was slightly involved with the festival at the time. And years later, I actually wound up being on the screening committee and getting to work with him more directly. Earlier this year, I was just chatting with him online and sending emails and everything. And he has over, 19,000, notes on over 19,000 films that he's seen.
9: Oh, wow.
12: Over the last 40 or so years. So the guy's very knowledgeable. So I said to him, you should be writing movie reviews. And so he has a Substack, which was amazing. He started writing some reviews, and I said, well, I have this film blog that you should write for. And we set him up with an account, and we've been, since, if you go to the site, you get to read a lot of his variety, like movie reviews. So a couple of my friends back home says, like, it's like he's a variety film critic, and he's just as passionate as film as I am. And he's also going to be covering the festival for my site called GetRealMovies.com, which is, it's a film blog that's been around since 2018. My friend Daniel Chadwick Shubat started it up, and I actually met him at the 2017 Toronto Film Festival, and he put me on the website, and I've been working at it ever since. And yes, it's kind of come and go because I have a busy life, as you know, but it's a great place for movie reviews and love of film festival coverage. We do South by Southwest. We do the Whistler Film Fest, obviously. We're hoping to bring coverage to the Vancouver Film Festival down the line, and many, many more film festivals as well.
9: So on top of movie reviews, and I'm already perusing the site, and there are many that have been posted just in the last month or so. But what else can folks expect to find at GetRealMovies.com?
12: Yeah, well, we're also one of the other things I'm doing here in Toronto is I'm also just kind of reestablishing my connections with some of the film distributors here, because I also want to do promotional material for the site, like contests. I want to do giveaways. I also want to start having more of, remember, you and I actually met doing these promotional screenings in Victoria.
9: That's right. Yeah.
12: So I'm hoping that we can bring that back and kind of have Get Real Movies sponsor it, but that's probably a long way away.
9: Sure.
12: So things like that. But the big thing is I want people to come, especially it just, find the whole intention is being a complete love of cinema and loving movies and supporting them. And one thing that Paul and I do is we really support the filmmakers as well. Like, we want the filmmakers to have someone championing their film and supporting them, especially the good ones. And we see a lot of movies, a lot of festivals all over the place. So this really gives us an opportunity to help, sort of assist the filmmaker in getting the word out, especially if the movie's not as big, if it's not a big Marvel movie, if it's a smaller title. So you definitely want to give a lot of promotion to that as well.
9: So let's talk about the festivals that you cover, particularly the one that's going on starting tomorrow, the Toronto International Film Festival, in which you are in town for. Perhaps we can spend a moment and highlight some of the Canadian films that are going to be shown there. I'm seeing things like What You Want and The Stunt Drivers. Yeah. How strong is Canada's presence at TIFF this year?
12: It's very strong. In fact, I'm glad you mentioned those two movies. There's one called What You Want, which is actually set in Vancouver. A filmmaker I've actually known for many years, Nina Shum. She did one of my favorite Canadian movies of the 90s called Double Happiness. And she did a really good one about 7-8 years ago called Meditation Park with Ching Pei Pei. It was another Vancouver type story. This one's is about a young woman who marries a richer man and moves to Vancouver. And she's taken in by a chauffeur who tries to sort of liven her up. She's sort of I wouldn't say a trophy wife. I haven't seen the movie yet, but this is just kind of going off the description of the film, where it is about this woman who sort of marries into money and kind of learning to still live her life and be happy despite all of that. Again, filmmaker Mina Shum, she's really brings a lot of character to her movies, and she's been a really good champion of especially Asian filmmakers and Asian actors in Canada. as well. So like her, all of her films are very Canadian. They have a Canadian look and feel to them. So I'm very excited. I'm going to try to be at the premiere. Mina, if you're listening, please invite me, put me on your guest list or I'll try to see a screening of it at one point. But the other one you mentioned, the Stunt Driver, it's actually coming out in a couple of weeks. I'm not sure if I'm going to see it at the festival because it comes out on September 25th, but they are doing a huge splashy premiere for this one. It's from filmmaker Michael Dowse, who's known for the FUBAR movies and the F Word. It's about a Canadian stuntman, Ken Carter, who's played by Jay Bruchel, who I met at the Whistler Film Fest a couple of years ago. Really, really nice guy. So it covers a lot of his life doing professional stunt work. But one line in the festival book that I really liked, I want to single it out. It's quote unquote, a historic jump in a rocket powered Lincoln Continental across a mile wide expanse of the St. Lawrence River. That's got me hooked. If they're going to do a great recreation of that, I'm all for it. But again, the movie does come out later in September, so I might see it when I get home. It is going to have a huge premiere, and I'm pretty excited. They're probably going to be like a lot of activations and stuff. One thing about TIFF and South by Southwest does this as well, is they have like a lot of interactive elements with the movie promotion. Like the fans can actually get involved with the movie and do interactive events and everything.
9: Okay.
12: And one of the cool things is like King Street. They actually closed the entire street down about two, three blocks, and they have what's called Festival Street, and it's all publicly accessible, and you can go around and get free coffee samples and do movie interactions. They had one for the John Candy movie last year that I got to experience, which was really amazing.
9: Yeah.
12: So there's lots of cool things like that. But I'm really, and again, like the other thing about GetRealMovies.com is we do champion support all Canadian filmmakers. So I'm scouting for Canadian movies, big and small, at this festival too. I'm pretty excited about that.
9: Jason White's our local movie guy, and he's from GetRealMovies.com, the managing editor there, and he's in Toronto for TIFF, the big Toronto International Film Festival. And we got to let you go for now so you can get to one of those many, many screenings. We'll see how many can get under your belt by the time we talk again next week, sir. All the best.
12: Oh, thanks for having me. Great talk today. Thank you so much.
9: All right, take good care. Oh, a lot of fun. Traffic and Weather Time with Koch.
6: Yes, there is still quite a bit of congestion on the Trans-Canada Highway. Just off of Mackenzie Avenue is where it is hitting the worst. However, once you pass Victoria General Hospital, it does free up quite a bit then there. And then in the downtown Victoria area, it is slow on Blanchard Street and on Douglas as well. There's quite a bit of slow-moving traffic in that area. Meanwhile, uptown is seeing a good bit of gridlock also. This all coming after peak rush hour traffic and traffic coming from pickup at schools, as well as the roads get used to having students back. Meanwhile, there is a crash on Mackenzie Avenue and just before Glanford, and intersecting with Carey Road there. That is also causing some bottlenecks. In weather, it is going to become partly cloudy this evening and wind will become southwest 20 kilometres an hour, except west 40, gusting to 16 near the Juan de Fuca Strait. Temperatures are also expected to drop to a low of 12 degrees tonight and a little chillier near the water. I'm Koch Cadden on CFAX 1070. If it's happening, it's here.
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8: Well, this is kind of cool. The Greater Victoria Public Library has launched a redesigned website built around the reality that more and more people are accessing library services online and on the phone. Or at least on their phones, like their smartphones. The new site also places a major focus on things like accessibility, navigation, and access to digital resources. Joining us now to learn all about it, Michelle Collier is the Greater Victoria Public Library's Director of Communications, Marketing, and Development. Michelle, thank you for your time.
9: Hi, Josh. Thanks for having me on today.
8: Of course. And thank you for joining us, because your library is no longer just about books like it used to be in the past. More and more residents now in the Victoria area accessing library services on their phones more than ever before. And the library has rebuilt its website around that reality. What does the modern public library look like now, Michelle?
9: That's right. I really appreciate that question. So, like you spoke to there on September 2nd, the Greater Victoria Public Library launched its new modernized website. And that's important because we really believe that the library belongs to everyone. And this also extends to our digital spaces. Mm-hmm. And the library has always been responsive to the community. So as the community changes, we change along with it. And just like you pointed out there, we're seeing that, you know, on our previous website, more than half of visits were on mobile devices. And folks really do like bring the library wherever they go, right? So we have our 12 branch locations within the 10 local municipalities, and those are very well used. People really like to have that for third space, incredibly important, that community living room. But also GVPL's digital library and services are available now anytime, anywhere on our new website at gvpl.ca. So we're inviting folks to explore our new website, which is new, modernized, and accessible, but also explore everything that their library has to offer that really is at your fingertips. So we really believe this is about the introduction of our new website, but also about improving access for our community.
8: As you mentioned there, more than half of the visits to the website had been coming from mobile devices. Was this redesign primarily about mobile users, or will desktop users notice as significant changes as well?
9: Well, they'll see changes. Both people will be pleased. So, of course, we did have that mobile-first approach because we know that folks are accessing it on their phones. But desktop is incredibly important and continues to be incredibly important. So we're really pleased to let folks know that on all their devices, you'll be able to access this website, and it's going to look great. You're going to be able to interact with it well. And I think what we're most proud of is that we've built the website with the community rather than simply for the community. So, like you pointed out, we did, you know, consult with community members, staff, and people who used assistive technologies to help shape this website. Accessibility was a key priority, and that's something we're really proud of as well, that it's accessible whether you're using it on your

0: phone, on your tablet, or if you're accessing it on your desktop computer. And a reminder, too, that the library has computers in our branches. So that's another place to access these incredible resources.
1: When you consulted users during that process, what were the biggest complaints or requests that people had about the old website?
0: Yeah, that's a great question. I think folks really need to be able to find what they need. You know, the library has always been about connecting people. We're community connectors. And so things that we paid attention to were people be able to find information that they need, it being accessible, for example, like being able to access it through screen readers. We heard really good feedback about some of the search capability when we did that screen reading testing, for example, so we improved that. And also just there is a real focus on the new website, which we're really excited about, is our new programs and event feature. So if folks haven't had a chance to go online and check that out, we encourage you to do that. It's easier than ever to discover our programs. We have an actual filter, an events calendar, so people can tailor it to what they need. People also wanted to hear about topics of interest. So we have on our website different topics, including like the environment, you know, our Indigenous Reads is right at the top of our page there, you know, resources and book recommendations as well for the different communities. And we've been hearing really positive feedback about our staff recommendations, which is really exciting. So now we have book carousels across our pages that are under the topic interest as well. So if people want to hear about the environment, they can go to our environment page and learn about those reads as well. So all of those things shaped our new website.
1: Accessibility was a major focus of the project. What did you learn through the testing of the site with people who use screen readers and other assistive technologies?
0: Yeah, thank you. It was incredibly important. So things like how we navigate through the site through screen readers, everything, basically the entire site. So it was, of course, the structure of the website, but also the content itself. Mm-hmm. So things like not using italics on the web is important. Things like how we aren't using drop-down navigation, making sure that it's important that we have best practices as well for alternative text on our graphics. So it is how we structure the site to make it more accessible, but also, you know, how things visually are coming across, because we had design testing as well as color contrast meeting those standards. So all those things were tested. And we are just so, I just want to take a moment and just say we're so incredibly grateful for those people with lived experience that took their time to provide feedback for us so we could make the website more accessible, because we couldn't have done it without them. That was incredibly important. We had all the accessibility testing tools, but also to test this with people with lived experience who use these screen readers and were able to provide their input after testing our website at multiple times during the project.
1: And I'll ask you a sneaky question here, but what are some of the most useful but perhaps underused digital resources available through GVPL that listeners might not even know about?
0: That's a great question. And I would say I would encourage people to go to our digital library on the site itself. So I think what people will be excited to see that under our digital library, the sheer amount of digital collections. I think a lot of people do know about the different ebooks and audiobooks through Libby, but you know, the thing that was really exciting is seeing how people are going to be able to experience the library, that you can actually stream a movie. Like, I don't know if everyone knows that. You can, you know, use the library through all parts of your day. You can wake up and use Hoopla in the morning, which you can listen to ad-free music with no wait times. And that is popular music as well. So as soon as an album drops, it is on Hoopla, so people can see it. You can stream a movie through Canopy. You can, you know, listen to popular music. We also have classical music as well as the ebooks that everyone is excited about, and audiobooks as well. But there's also, you know, resources for, you know, newspapers and magazine, learning and research tools. And really important, we also have a digital resource help page that helps people, that has tutorials. So I think what we're excited about is this is a new library website, and we want people to explore the website, but also explore the new online experience and everything the library can offer, because it is, like you said, more than books, So we do love our books, of course.
1: Of course, yes. And I have to say, while we've been chatting, I've been kind of thumbing through the new website on my smartphone just so I can get that experience while we talk. And I have to say, it's a lot easier to access than even it was a week or two ago. But in our final moments here, Michelle, it's only been live a short time, the new website. What feedback have you received so far? And are there already things that you're looking to improve or add in the future?
0: Thank you. We're always looking to hear from the community, and you know the feedback has been overwhelmingly positive. We also know that this change will take some getting used to, of course, with any technology change. So I just want to reassure everyone that our staff is here to help. And so if you have any questions, you know, on our Contact Us page, we have a phone number for our customer service line, but we also are available online. And so we're here to help support people navigate the new site. We also have had really good engagement since we've launched the website. So in the first week, there's 25,655 people, and that's unique people that visited the website. Yeah, and you know, data is important, but we also like to think that these are people that are looking to connect with their community and people that we're looking to help connect them to what they need. Website sessions and visits are actually higher, approximately double, which tells us folks are coming back. So we know there's demand and interest in this, and people are using the library in many different ways that meets their where they are in their life. And we really do want to hear from you always. That's, we have our Contact Us form, so if you have any questions, please do reach out, and staff are able to help. But please check us out at gvpl.ca. It's the same place that we were before at gvpl.ca. That's still the place to find us.
1: Fantastic. Michelle Collier with the Greater Victoria Public Library, talking about the reworked website that you can find there at gvpl.ca. Appreciate you coming on with us.
0: Thanks for having me on.
1: Right out of time for today's program, but not so far out of time. Out of time enough that we don't have enough time for the song of the day, unfortunately.
2: Not enough time for that, but...
1: But we do have a little bit of time for your 6 o'clock great grocery giveaway keyword for Thrifty Foods, so you can put your name in the hat for the $2,000 Thrifty Foods smile card that Ryan and Lisa will give away on Monday. And the 6 o'clock hour word is... Squash. The vegetable. Not the sport.
2: Not the sport. Not the action.
1: No. Nor is it the action. I guess you could squash.
2: Could squash a squash.
1: Indeed, but that's no fun at all. No. But squash. 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
2: Squash.
1: That's right out of time for us. Good chatting with you today, Koch.
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1: And thank you all for being here as well. Stand by. Your CTV Vancouver Island News at 6 o'clock is up in just a moment. Have a fantastic evening. Stay safe, and we'll talk again tomorrow.
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7: It's not only an attack on our sector, but it's an attack on our province. The intention of Donald Trump is to break us so they can own us. We will not let that happen.
8: Tonight, strengthening value-added wood manufacturing and creating jobs on Vancouver Island.
9: We need a whole of government and a whole of industry focus to get us out of this state of crisis and get the industry stabilized.
8: Forestry groups sound the alarm, demanding urgent action from the province. Plus, Adam finds out how a Saanich woman with a photographic eye discovered unexpected inspiration from pairs of googly eyes later on the Sawatsky sign-off. Good evening. Thanks for joining us. The province is investing $2 million in a Vancouver Island value-added wood company as it looks to grow production and strengthen local supply chains. The Chemainus company has broken ground on a big expansion and will be adding 35 jobs to its roster. As CTV's Andy Garland reports, the investment comes as the forestry sector faces ongoing uncertainty.
10: With all the uncertainty surrounding the forestry sector, better days may be ahead, however, in the way of manufacturing.
11: A $2 million investment in the Manufacturing Jobs Fund that is going to help expand and create 35 additional jobs here.
10: Forest Minister Ravi Palmer made the announcement at Ron Anderson & Sons, or RAS, a facility in Chemainus this morning.
11: Ron Anderson & Sons is actually building the homes, building the infrastructure to be able to help support the growth in our community.
10: Supply and install wood frame manufactured building components like prefabricated floors and walls.
12: The days of humping material and dragging it through the mud and being on these job sites is changing.
10: Shipping off-site prefabricated construction materials within a 600-kilometer radius from their facility on the island, the company says the 35 extra jobs will be a welcome sight.
12: We need more efficient ways to build off-site, and we're doing that here, so we're pretty optimistic.
10: RAS figures 90% of their materials are sourced in Canada, and they're not immune to the U.S. tariffs plaguing industry, as they're impacted through the material supply chain, which includes local fiber that is being processed in the U.S. and then shipped back.
12: When tariffs come in, and even for local areas, we're so connected in the commodity price of lumber with the state, so that global price shifts regardless of its tariffs being applied to it or not.
10: They would like to see that material supply chain network become more localized.
12: To cut the logs on the island, to mill them on the island, to bring them to a manufacturing facility on the island, to break down those barriers.
10: The province says they are committed to strengthening local supply chains and economic opportunities while creating more jobs.
11: We are going to fight like hell for these jobs.
10: Andy Garland, CTV News, Chemainus.
13: A conglomerate of forestry groups is calling on the province to take immediate action to save the dwindling number of forestry jobs that remain in BC. They say the sector has been plagued with problems, some of them from south of the border and some of them homegrown. CTV's Anna McMillan reports.
14: As forestry workers on Vancouver Island and across BC recover from layoffs or fear more coming, the sector is sending a distress signal.
15: We've got to urgently act to make BC more competitive, to support our forest sector, to keep people working, and to support our forest dependent communities.
14: More than a dozen forestry groups have written to the premier asking him to form a crisis action group to find solutions.
15: We need a whole of government and a whole of industry focus to get us out of this state of crisis and get the industry stabilized.
14: It's a welcome idea for North Cowichan Mayor Rob Douglas. People in his community have been affected by the recent closure of the Crofton Mill and the curtailments of the Chemainus and Cowichan Bay sawmills.
16: Initially, it was making sure they had access to employment insurance, retraining, help finding new jobs. And that continues to be a big focus for our municipality.
14: As the industry buckles under tariffs imposed by the United States, the groups that wrote to the premier say they want solutions to homegrown problems. Those include permitting delays and an incoming tax increase on professional services used by the sector, such as accounting.
15: The simplest thing to do is to freeze that PST increase or other fee increases that are coming for the forest sector. Just do something to show us that you hear us and that it matters.
14: Minister of Forests Ravi Parmar says he and the premier are scheduling a meeting with those who wrote the letter to find a path forward.
11: We are going to fight like hell for these jobs. But I'm also not naive to the fact that there are going to be many challenging days ahead, and there are going to be many workers behind me and around the province who are going to be asking themselves, is there a future in forestry here in British Columbia?
14: He believes there is, saying the province will pivot in the face of Donald Trump's tariffs and will get into other international markets.
11: But we are also going to ensure that here in British Columbia that we are our own best customer.
14: Anna McMillan, CTV News.
13: Two island tech powerhouses have joined forces to create a stronger, more connected technology and manufacturing ecosystem on Vancouver Island. Viatech says Victoria's technology sector generates approximately $6 billion in annual revenue with $8 billion worth of economic impact, employing roughly 20,000 people. Viatech as an organization supports Greater Victoria's technology sector by helping companies grow. Vimia brings together manufacturers and industry partners across Vancouver Island to increase competitiveness and industry visibility. The two companies will now work together to build up the already booming sector, and Viatech says with current trade tensions between Canada and the U.S., the timing for the partnership couldn't be better.
17: Because of this uncertainty that's been created, now people are taking a more full look at all the opportunities in the world. And so I think we're going to find ourselves in new regions and new markets with new products and new opportunities. And in the long term, I think it's going to be a good thing. There's going to be pain in the meantime, for sure, because it takes a while to build these things up and to find your footing. But I think this is pushing us in a positive direction in the long term.
13: Viatek's CEO says the two organizations will work together to share bids on large projects as well as information about upcoming business opportunities. They also partner up on training programs to make sure the skilled talent on Vancouver Island is available to tackle any large project coming their way. A new report is warning that online dangers are the top threat children in Canada face. The national charity Children's First Canada says kids are growing up in a digital world that was not designed with their health and safety in mind. The report points to AI-powered toys, excessive screen use, messaging apps, and online sexual exploitation. According to the report, Canadian adolescents now average 7 or more hours of screen use per day. Victoria is about to update its noise bylaws, particularly around who can make noise and when. The city has been looking at its current noise bylaw and says the existing rules are hard to interpret and enforce. The new bylaw has been approved at committee and its final adoption is expected to happen next week. The mayor says the changes will make it so that everyone will better understand the rules, taking away any confusion as to what is allowed, what isn't, and when.
18: So it used to be in the city that if you were in a certain district, different things could happen. Now what we're actually focusing on is the whole city based on what activity is actually happening. So if you have heavy construction in some of the buildings, if you have your leaf blower in your backyard, focusing more on what's happening as opposed to where it's happening. So a lot of it is about clarification, it's about simplicity, it's about making it easier to enforce.
13: Council has asked staff to look at two more issues, one being leaf blowers and if a ban on gas blowers should go into effect. The second is the cost of the fines and should they be increased. A new national documentary is putting a Vancouver Island First Nation canoe club in the spotlight. Racing Waters, premiering on APTN later this month, follows the Saununaimu Nation's Islands Brave Canoe Club as they compete and share their Coast Salish culture and teachings. The six-part series highlights the traditions of canoe pulling and the values passed down through generations. The club has won 3 consecutive Canadian championships and will be competing in the Worlds in Hawaii in October. The team is looking for help to get there and is looking for financial support to help cover travel expenses. They're holding an advanced screening fundraiser of Racing Waters tomorrow night at Saununaimu Recreation and Wellness Center in Nanaimo. Doors open at 5. Still ahead, the pledge to protect and stay the course.
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13: Plus, why the rebirth of a crucial industry will lead to an Arctic breakthrough when CTV News returns. And Josh will be back after the break with the forecast. Right now, you're looking at the current conditions of Victoria, where it is 21 degrees.
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0: A beautiful day on the South Island today. Josh, what's in store for the rest of the week?
1: There is a little bit of a cool down. Nothing significant, but a little bit of a cool down in the coming days as the upper ridge, we'll show you that in a second, kind of collapses off to the south. You see, we've got a little bit of patchy shower activity with those clouds pushing through parts of the island through the late afternoon and the early evening hours. By tomorrow, looks like that cloud cover starts to clear out through Victoria. We'll see a few clouds in the morning and then sunshine in the afternoon. And we're not expecting anything in the way of rainfall in and around the Victoria area tonight. There might be a couple sprinkles in areas around Nanaimo, but I think Victoria stays dry. Here's Wednesday afternoon. You can see this warm air, the northern edge of this warm air in the orange there, to the north of Vancouver Island. Watch how that drops way to the south. So all of a sudden you get this cooler air moving in the upper levels through Thursday, and by Friday there's an upper level low that develops off the west coast. And so that is not so much for the north, but for other parts of the island, going to bring a decent chance of some showers to close the work week. We get a chance of some morning showers tomorrow in the north, then some clearing in the afternoon. High of about 17 tomorrow and stuck in that 16, 17 degree range Friday through the weekend and into early next week. Little sunnier Saturday as opposed to Sunday if you're looking ahead to the weekend already. For inland areas, 23 and a mix of sun and cloud tomorrow. Then that chance of showers Friday. Could see some showers as well on Saturday, although it's going to be pretty spotty on Saturday. Daytime highs will jump back to around 20 or 21, it looks like, for both Saturday and Sunday. And Sunday is probably the warmer and the sunnier of those 2 days. 19 and a mix of sun and cloud out on the west coast. Around Port Renfrew, you might see a little scattered shower tomorrow. Most areas, though, should stay dry. Chance of scattered showers on Friday and Saturday. 16 Friday. Back to about 19 or 20, it looks like, on Saturday. A little breezy in Comox tomorrow, but some sunshine and a high of 20. Gusts tomorrow to about 40 kilometers per hour. Then that chance of showers on Friday. Clearing through the day Saturday and some sunshine on the way for Sunday. In Nanaimo, same pattern for the weekend. Mixed sun and cloud Saturday, sunshine on Sunday. Tomorrow, mainly sunny skies as well. 23 degrees for a daytime high. Out ahead of a little bit of a cool down there for Friday. And a chance of some scattered showers. In Victoria, 12 degrees tomorrow morning, partly cloudy to start. We'll get some sunshine in the afternoon, about 20, maybe 21 for a daytime high. Then out of the 20s, Friday, Saturday, still upper teens, though, for daytime highs. Mostly cloudy Friday. Friday night into Saturday would be a slight chance of some scattered showers. Then it dries up by Saturday afternoon and through Sunday and Monday. 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Discover where magic meets the sea with Disney Cruise Line.
0: Thanks for that, Josh. Canada's calling the latest salvo in the trade war unjustified after Donald Trump fired back with a flurry of executive orders banning certain products from Canada and adding new tariffs. The Americans blaming Canada and the premiers for this latest tit-for-tat retaliation. CTV senior political correspondent Mike Lecouture on what's at stake for affected industries.
2: We make 78 types of hard liquor.
3: Righen Distillery is distinctly Albertan, with their uniquely shaped bottles of spirit. The latest trade action by the U.S. could hit this industry hard.
4: It would wipe out probably 75% of the small distillers in Canada, I would estimate. Everybody that was exporting would be in huge trouble.
3: Jeff Stewart pivoted away from the American market in the last few years, but others have not. According to new executive orders signed by President Donald Trump last night, in 20 days, many Canadian products will be banned from sale in the U.S., including liquor, wine and cider, motorcycles, molasses products, and whey products.
5: Everyone probably thought a version of, okay, Trump's at it again. The point for us as Canadians and Manitobans, stick together.
3: The U.S. is also imposing new 50% tariffs in 6 days on other products, like aluminum bars and rods, mattresses, golf carts, and certain paper products. Other previously tariffed products, like road salt and cement, had levies lifted.
6: The net effect of that was around, it was in the hundreds of millions as opposed to the billions of dollars worth of trade.
3: The American escalation came as Canada imposed dollar-for-dollar tariffs on hundreds of U.S. products. While standing up for Canadians, the federal finance minister does see a path forward for the two countries.
7: There is a way for that economic integration not to be exploited, but to serve more as a basis for a win-win outcome.
3: That's the message Pierre Poilievre is bringing on a trip to New York City this week. His office says the conservative leader will be appearing on major business networks to appeal for free trade and cooperation. According to a senior conservative source, the trip is being carried out with the blessing of the prime minister. Mike Lecouture, CTV News, Ottawa.
0: A shipbuilding revival is underway more than 15 years after Ottawa unveiled its strategy. And crews are hard at work on Canada's largest ever polar ice break at a shipyard in Vancouver. It's the flagship of the Coast Guard's Arctic Fleet. CTV's Ottawa Bureau Chief Graham Richardson gives us an inside look.
8: In C-SPAN's Vancouver shipyard, piece by giant piece, one of Canada's two new enormous polar icebreakers is slowly taking shape. The welders putting it all together call it a special project.
9: There's a sense of pride that goes behind what you're building, because it is for Canada. It's a first in class, really proud to be a part of this project. It definitely has a certain appeal to it because we haven't done one of these before.
8: All in, the contract for the 62,000-ton Coast Guard vessel, Imnaryuak, is worth $4 billion.
10: These thick slabs of incredibly heavy steel will eventually make up the bow of the icebreaker, designed to crash through the heavy Arctic ice. Behind me, those large pieces of steel, more than 170 of them will fit together to create an icebreaker like Canada has never seen before.
11: The future flagship breaks 2.5 meters of ice plus 30 centimeters of compacted snow, so very nearly 3 meters. And it does that at 3 knots forward without stopping for 1,800 kilometers.
8: This is what it will look like when it's delivered in the early 2030s, four-season Arctic presence further north than Canada goes now. Built in Canada, partnering with a Finnish company.
12: I would argue we're already a world-class ship designer today. We're as good as anybody else in terms of particularly designing icebreakers today.
8: 15 years ago, this shipyard was down to less than 100 employees. Now there are more than 4,500, with decades of work and welding ahead.
9: There's a lot of longevity here, yes. All the contracts that we have so far and the ones that are upcoming, there's an immense amount of work here.
8: Graham Richardson, CTV News, Vancouver.
0: Coming up, googly eyes. Adam finds out the story behind a Saanich photographer's unexpected inspiration. That's next on the Sawatsky Sign-Off.

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4: Finally, it's been said that eyes are the window to the soul. 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
5: To appreciate why Wendy Nesbitt's daily walks with her adopted one-eyed dog inevitably includes a pause to place two eyes on a rock,
6: take a moment and see beyond what's actually there.
5: We need to go back to when she noticed a slice of savory bread smiling.
6: And I was like, olives are making these two eyes.
5: And this pan au chocolat seemed like a sloth.
6: So then I started seeing, like, food looking at me.
5: So, when she happened upon a package of peepers,
6: it was like, ooh, googly eyes at the dollar store.
5: Wendy made an unplanned purchase that inspired a new perspective.
6: I walk through my garden, I'm like, oh, that's so cute.
5: She made leaves look, plants peer, and artichokes alert, which led to taking photos of multiple loaves of homemade bread. Observe.
6: It's important to find things in your life that you can find joy in. It's hard sometimes.
5: You see, when Wendy's not working as a professional photographer, she's volunteering her services with multiple groups that advocate for animals.
6: I'm endeavoring to share personalities, and I think that's the key to helping a dog get adopted.
5: Wendy also documented how 251 former sled dogs overcame adversity after being adopted.
6: There's so many levels of awful that I've seen. You need to have a way to decompress so that you can go on and continue to help.
5: And Wendy has found cauliflower can do that. Squash can inspire smiles. So can shells.
6: There's no bones about it. Like, it's ridiculous and goofy.
5: But if you can find that finding just the right googly eyes to glue on a rock rocks, or pausing to place peepers on a pylon feels positive, why not?
6: This is an easy thing that brings me joy, and if it brings someone else joy, that's just a little icing on the cake. Icing on the googly eye cake.
5: Adam Sawatsky, CTV News.
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8: Now this update from the Canadian Press. Conservative leader Pierre Poilievre says he's in New York to meet with representatives of investors and business, but that his main audience is the American people. Poilievre says he plans to make the point through interviews on major business networks that both Canada and the U.S. can be safer, richer, and more affordable if they trade freely. Meantime, a handful of U.S. Democratic senators have released a joint statement saying the states they represent rely on Canada as a key trading partner. They say U.S. President Donald Trump is doubling down on a pointless trade war with tariffs that will squeeze their state's small businesses harder while driving up costs for working families. A U.S. federal judge says social media influencers Andrew and Tristan Tate must stay in custody as they fight extradition to the U.K. on rape and sex trafficking charges. From the Canadian Press, I'm Lisa Laporte.
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9: We've talked about booze. We've talked about all kinds of things as we explore different ways the tariffs. We talk about cars, you know, how are tariffs affecting your car purchasing at local lots?
10: Car parts.
9: Forestry. We've talked about the forest industry and how that's affecting things. Let's do arts and craft supplies next, because that is an area that is going to get way more expensive. You know, maybe not quite as, I don't know, headline grabbing as, you know, forestry and automotives and all of that stuff. But for just regular folks out there going about their day trying to buy arts and craft supplies, this is something that might really get into your face.
10: Well, yeah. Think about just even heading out to Michael's and buying something for your Halloween costume.
9: Yeah.
10: There's the real world, you know.
9: Yeah. So there's another tariff story to explore. And my guest on this, our guest on this, is Executive Director of the Make Space North Park, Jenny Farkas. Hello. How are you doing?
11: Good morning. I'm doing well. Thank you so much for your interest in the arts sector.
9: Yeah. And remind us again, Make Space, for those who don't know, and I know you and I have talked about this before, but remind people what Make Space is.
11: It's a new kind of maker space. We're right in the North Park neighborhood across from the Crystal Pool. And our whole purpose is to help more people develop their creative skills and connect them to economic opportunity. We're very interested in what productive capacity looks like at the level of an individual and a neighborhood. And so we're not different from what the federal government is talking about when they talk about economic sovereignty.
9: Right. Okay. What are you noticing? Because as Lisa was saying, she's talked to some artists who are really concerned about the costs of supplies. What are you seeing? What do you know about the costs going up?
11: Well, so we run a community wood shop and a fabrication lab full of tech tools like laser cutters, 3D printers, industrial sewing machines. So we do a lot with local materials, local wood, repurposing fabrics. We have a little bit of exposure with some of the materials going into the laser cutter, but we're very hyper local. So we haven't yet seen, I think we're quite sheltered. We haven't yet heard anything about concerns from the artists who are using our space. And but yes, things are going to be more expensive at Michael's. We're just taking a little bit of a different focus. We're creating our own little economy inside of our space where artists get exposure to customers and opportunities. We have a retail area. So we're just creating our little ecosystem, economic ecosystem focused on creative skills. And so our exposure is different because our main commodity is knowledge and skill sharing more than actual supplies on the ground.
9: Gotcha. So it doesn't affect MakeSpace as directly, but just anecdotally, what are you hearing about? What are people talking about when it comes to things that will become more expensive because of this?
11: Well, it's so interesting because some of our main users are graduates of the Camosun Fine Furniture Program, which is a highly regarded fine furniture program across the country. And before we existed, those students, after they graduate, would, unless you have your own resources to build your own wood shop, you're kind of at a loss. And so we've got a lot of graduates in our space now building furniture, and furniture is one of those things caught up in these, one of those products caught up in these tariffs going in both directions between U.S. and Canada. So suddenly the question of what we can design and make locally becomes more visible. And this is exactly what we want. So economic sovereignty at the community level or the neighborhood level, it's pretty exciting to imagine that people might come to us and commission artists to make furniture instead of getting caught up in that higher cost tariff.
9: So what I'm hearing out of a bunch of what you're telling us is a lot of silver linings, actually, that, you know, there are going to be these products that are going to become more expensive as there's tariffs and counter tariffs both ways. But if you are a local producer, maybe that's something that people are going to be turning to more so, and maybe there's opportunity here.
11: Absolutely. That's how we're reading it. Manufacturing skills went offshore about, 60 years ago. We lost a lot of local productive capacity when we started allowing companies to build everything, you know, in China and other countries like that. So we're very focused on bringing back those manufacturing skills. So you might think, well, you know, some of the classes we offer seem like more focused on craft and hobby, but that is where you start to build these skills. The federal government is very interested in advanced manufacturing, but how do you get into advanced manufacturing if you don't have access to the tools at the beginning? So we're early stage human scale economic development. That's what I like to call us. And we're part of this movement of rebuilding lost skills. So we have a lot of people helping us develop our capacities and how to repair things that are broken instead of just throw them away and buy new. We've got a lot of repurposing and recycling of materials, clothing, and so forth. So we're resurfacing old knowledge and also developing new collective knowledge that's pretty vital these days.
9: So we've talked a lot about woodworking because that's one of the focuses of your studio. What other areas do you host there, and are they being affected by the trade war themselves?
11: There's a lot of people using the Fab Lab, which is where we have the industrial sewing machines. And soon, thanks to a grant from the City of Victoria, we'll have an industrial embroidery machine. A lot of people are creating products for sale, T-shirts, tote bags that are, you know, branded and so forth. And so they're going to definitely see a higher cost in the materials used to add value, the materials they need to work with to then add their value. But again, we're a little bit sheltered because we have all the big tools that we need already, which is normally U.S. to be a supplier. And we also pre-bought just a ton of supplies. So we, our members and the people who use our space, we were a bulk purchaser of supplies so that we can lower the cost for artists. So we've already stocked up a fair amount. So, yeah, people use our laser cutter to make great little products that they're selling in our cafe. So we have this little circular economy thing going, but we have a lot on hand already. So we're not sheltered forever, but I think we're in very good shape.
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9: With climate change, what's happening to the oceans specifically? What's happening under the sea for Canada's oceans, and what do we need to know about it? Somebody who's studying this very thing is my guest, Roberta Halm, director of UVic's School of Earth and Ocean Sciences, also an expert on ocean gases who contributed to Canada's Changing Climate Report 2026. Let's bring her up on the line right now. Roberta Halm, welcome. How are you?
21: I'm great.
9: Well, I'm curious to talk to you about all of this. Obviously, you know, our oceans are important to us here on Vancouver Island, but this is looking at the oceans on the big scale all around Canada. And there's this new report I just mentioned that was just released a few days ago on the effects of climate change and the oceans specifically. Can you break down the sort of top line results here? What do we need to know?
21: For the oceans, we're looking at warming temperatures of the ocean. We're looking at a sea level rise not as much in British Columbia as some other areas in Canada, but still definitely a concern on our.
9: Ooh, are you still there? You've completely dropped out.
21: Yes, can you hear me? Hello? Oh,
9: you just came back, but I missed everything you said. you mentioned,
21: I'm so sorry.
9: No, it's okay. You mentioned sea level rise is a concern, maybe not as much for BC, but for some parts of Canada, and then you dropped out. So what did you say after that?
21: Yeah, after that I was talking about acidification of the ocean. The ocean is absorbing carbon dioxide from the atmosphere, and carbon dioxide is an acid in water, and so that's making it more acidic over time.
9: What are the big concerns when it comes to here on BC's coast? Is that more the acidity rather than the sea level rise?
21: I'd say they're all somewhat of a concern, and it really depends on the location, because for sea level rise, it's not just about how the global sea level is rising, but also the land itself is moving. And so if you're in a community where the land is not moving very much or maybe sinking a little bit, then that's a place where sea level rise makes a big difference.
9: Ooh.
21: For you.
9: What are the areas in Canada that could be most affected by that?
21: The biggest areas in Canada are actually in Atlantic Canada, around sort of Halifax and that kind of area, and also parts of the Western Arctic are seeing really quick sea level rise.
9: Now, some of these concerns are ones we've known about, but I guess this study is sort of giving us more of a report card on where things are at right now. So were there any surprises with things like, you know, the sea level rise or with the acidification of the oceans? Are those things tracking worse than we thought or better? Or maybe give me a sense of what this report tells us.
21: Yeah, I'd say some of those things are about what we expected. One of the big new things that we were able to cover in this report are marine heat waves. We all know about heat waves in the atmosphere, but we see them in the ocean as well, periods of extreme temperature that might last for, you know, from 5 days to years. We might remember the blob from many years ago where we had very high sea surface temperatures off of our coast. And so we're seeing those become more frequent off British Columbia and on the East Coast.
9: Is that anything to do with those things that we have come to term the blob, you know, the big patch of warm water that hangs out in the Pacific Ocean?
21: Yeah, that's exactly right.
9: Okay.
21: That's the biggest and most sort of famous example of a marine heat wave, but they're happening all the time.
9: And for us, is that why we start to see some unusual sea creatures showing up?
21: That's right. Yeah. So we start to see creatures from that usually live south of us coming into our areas. And that's changing the whole ecosystem here. It changes the down all the way to the plankton and then what eats it. And then, of course, that's affecting the fish and things as well.
9: So there's between the marine heat waves happening maybe worse than we thought and the acidification. What are the biggest concerns for sea life for us? I mean, like, I guess sea life being affected is bad when you rely on in a place like Victoria, you know, the sea for some of our aquaculture. That's the word I'm looking for. But what other things could this mean for us here?
21: Yeah, I think that's actually probably the biggest impact is when we're thinking about fishing and what we bring from the sea

0: added to the water and have caused more productivity and more respiration consuming that oxygen. But it's also, we think, because the warmer water at the surface doesn't mix as well with the colder water beneath. And that makes it hard for the colder water beneath to get new oxygen from the atmosphere.
1: Oh, interesting. And that's, again, the warming trend affecting that. And it's all, all linked eventually back to the fact that we are seeing the global average temperatures rise as climate change continues. And this is all, the ocean effects are linked to that primarily, or is it more complicated than that?
0: The ocean effects are linked to that primarily, but acidification is a little bit different. It's a direct chemical reaction when the oceans absorb carbon dioxide, and the rest is the oceans are absorbing heat from the atmosphere. Both of these things actually, you know, in a way, help us as humans a lot, because if the ocean takes up all this heat and some of this carbon dioxide, it's not affecting us here in, you know, the atmosphere of Victoria. But it does have these negative impacts on the ocean, for sure.
1: So what do you hope people will take away from this? A report like this, learning information like that, what do you hope people do with this info?
0: I really hope that people think about how this is a concern that, you know, if we want to protect our children and our grandchildren, we think about how we need to collectively reduce emissions of fossil fuels. Burn less gas and find other ways to make energy. And so I hope that people think about that in their own lives. And I also hope that they think about that when they're, you know, thinking about government and how we as a society come together to make decisions.
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1: Well, we started yesterday knowing that Canada had

0: launched its counter tariffs against the United States in this escalating trade dispute. What was the response from the Americans, and how did the rest of the day go, and how's today going? Let's check in with the Canadian Press Washington correspondent who's following this from Washington, D.C. Great to get her on the line again as we continue to talk to her and get her perspective. Kelly Geraldine Malone is joining us. Hello, how are you?
1: I am tired but awake, drinking a coffee at an airport here in Washington before I fly to Dallas for the Republican convention. But I always love talking to you, so wanted to make time.
0: I'm glad I could make this airport wait a little more enjoyable. Something to do while you wait for the plane, right? Right?
1: Exactly.
0: There you go. But anyways, so glad you could squeeze us in. Thank you so much. So here's my, I always love to just start with this because there always seems to be something evolving in this story. Anything new today or from overnight, or what's the latest here? What do we need to know?
1: Well, I think yesterday was a really interesting day. Obviously, we had spent multiple days over the weekend with lots and lots of social media posts from Donald Trump targeting Canada, whether it was memes or posts about what he was going to do to the Canadian dollar, or, you know, threatening not to allow the sale of Bombardier. And then Canada's retaliatory tariffs went into place just after midnight Tuesday. So those were, you know, dollar for dollar, kind of matching what the United States had put on Canada in August. And so those went into place, and I was waiting, bated breath, you know, sitting at my computer, stopping by, you know, places where I know that Republicans will be, the White House or near Capitol Hill. And it was really muted for hours. Even on social media, there was business groups saying that they didn't like seeing the escalation in the trade tensions between the two countries. But nothing really coming from the Trump administration. And that was pretty shocking because here in D.C., we've been hearing rumors about what they might do to retaliate. So they use what's called Section 338 of the Tariff Act of 1930 to put those 50% tariffs on Canada. And within that statute, which had never been used for tariffs before, there was the ability to block all imports from a country if they felt that that country was escalating what they call discriminatory trade practices. So I think all of us were waiting. And then yesterday, obviously, just as I was hoping to end my day, Trump comes out with a Truth Social post saying that he was going to block procurement of Canadian products or, you know, federal contracts. And then right after that, the United States Trade Representative came out, you know, really escalating trade tensions between Canada and the United States by putting in these new measures, which is blocking all imports of things like Canadian alcohol, some motorcycles, and some dairy, while also kind of changing a few of the other tariffs. So it was very interesting to see how that played out. And today we're seeing a lot more comments from Republicans and Democrats, especially among border states.
0: And actually, you mentioned off the top, you're boarding a plane as we speak to go to a Republican convention. Is this playing into that at all? Because I have, I mean, maybe this is Canadian bias, because we're, of course, looking for anybody who might be speaking up for us on the American side. And it does seem like some of those border states are seeing their leaders, even if they are Republicans, kind of standing up and saying, we don't agree with this, Canada. Don't blame us. That kind of vibe seems to be coming out. Are we hearing any of that heading in towards this convention you're going to go cover?
1: Well, the interesting thing, which I haven't been confirmed exactly who is and isn't attending, is usually these conventions. This one's unique. It's a midterm convention. They don't usually do these. But, you know, the last Republican convention in Wisconsin, like, every Republican wanted to be there, you know, and especially you wanted to get a time on stage to speak. This one, people are a lot more hesitant because going into the midterm elections, it's not necessarily advantageous to be that connected to Trump, especially if you're border states. And especially if you're, say, Senator Susan Collins in Maine, who, you know, many of the tariffs are impacting the industries in her state, and her seat is becoming more and more vulnerable because polling is showing that this trade war on Canada and the renaming of Lake Ontario, all of this remains extremely unpopular among the American electorate. So even among some of the most Trump faithful, there's not necessarily approval of these actions specifically towards Canada. So it'll be interesting to see which border state Republicans even show up to this convention, because you are seeing a lot more of them, Collins obviously included, going on social media, calling for a decrease in tensions and for both countries to get back to the negotiating table. And what's interesting is last week, a source told me that, you know, Trump was holding this event in the Rose Garden on Wednesday, and United States Trade Representative Jameson Greer was there. And my source says that a bunch of border state Republicans cornered Greer and were like, hey, we need to tone this down. Like, we need to figure out an off-ramp because this is becoming politically toxic for me and my state ahead of the midterm. So it will be interesting to see how this all plays out, how some people might remain silent, and how some, like Collins, might come out and say they don't approve of this escalating trade war.
0: Wow. Okay. Well, it's interesting to hear that maybe behind the scenes there's some pushback happening. We'd love to hear more of it loud for here on the Canadian side, but good to hear even if it is just sort of happening quietly. One last question for you, and I keep asking this question every time I talk to you. Just this is with the politicians we're talking about right now. Just in regular life in America, it's always interesting to take the temperature to see if anybody's actually noticing or caring about any of this stuff, because sometimes for Canada, this is the biggest threat we're facing. And it's headline news. And in the States, it's, you know, number 10 on the list of things that's important to Americans, or even further. How is this one going over so far in your estimation?
1: Well, certainly, I think what really got a lot of headlines and a lot of people talking was the Lake Ontario name change. A lot of people thought that was quite unnecessary. And there was quite a bit of people saying it felt like it was a distraction. I am intrigued to see how this one will play out. I will say, on my way to the airport on the metro this morning, I've got a Canadian flag on my bag. No one mentioned it to me. So I don't know if that means that they were hesitant to say anything, or they just don't know that, you know, the trade war has escalated in the last 24 hours. I think it's making headlines more than most of the trade tensions between Canada and the U.S. have in the United States.
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4: From the National Newsroom of the Canadian Press, I'm Lisa Laporte. Conservative leader Pierre Poilievre says he's in New York to meet with representatives of investors and business, but that his main audience is the American people. Poilievre says he plans to make the point through interviews on major business networks that both Canada and the U.S. can be safer, richer, and more affordable if they trade freely. Meantime, a handful of U.S. Democratic senators have released a joint statement saying the state they represent rely on Canada as a key trading partner. The six senators say U.S. President Donald Trump is doubling down on a, quote, pointless trade war with tariffs that will squeeze their state's small businesses harder while driving up costs for working families. The BC Supreme Court has certified a class action lawsuit filed against Air Canada by passengers who use wheelchairs and other mobility aids.
5: Lead plaintiff Rodney Hodgins, who has spastic cerebral palsy, says he had to physically drag himself down an aircraft aisle after Air Canada staff failed to help him in 2023. The certified class action covers certain passengers who traveled with Air Canada between January 2021 and June 2023 and required wheelchair or mobility assistance. The lawsuit alleges the airline failed to safely and respectfully assist passengers who rely on mobility aids. Now, a judge rejected the airline's argument that the case should instead be handled by the Canadian Transportation Agency. David Augustine, The Canadian Press.
4: The first known lawsuit has been filed in connection with Sunday's deadly cargo plane crash in Miami. An attorney for a family says, quote, this was a catastrophic failure of a landing. Here's ABC's Victor Oquendo in Miami.
6: Investigators interviewing both pilots. New data from the black boxes showing critical braking systems did not activate in time because the pilots struggled to get the wheels firmly down on the runway. Investigators saying just seconds before the crash, the pilots may have tried to abort the landing and throttle up, but it was too late.
4: Five people were killed when an Amazon cargo plane ran off the runway at Miami International Airport and crashed into two vehicles. And man's best friend is about to get a new treat from a familiar organization.
7: The Girl Scouts are rolling out two new cookies in January, including cookies for dogs. From the folks that bring you Thin Mints, Samoas, and Tagalongs, there is Patch Pals, a blueberry muffin-flavored cookie developed with a company called Bark, a New York-based seller of dog treats and toys. Humans will also have a new option, Sparkables, an allergy-friendly cookie. You won't see these new additions at your local Girl Scout cookie sale. They can only be bought online. Girl Scouts of the USA say the new cookies were inspired by scouts who wanted to ensure more people and pets could take part in the cookie program. I'm Ed Donahue.
4: This is the Canadian Press. In sports, the Toronto Blue Jays are a game and a half out of a wild card spot after a 2-0 loss to the Athletics this afternoon in Major League Baseball. Toronto is chasing the Cleveland Guardians. The Jays have an off day tomorrow before kicking off a weekend series against the visiting Baltimore Orioles. Canada's Gabriela Dabrowski and her partner Luisa Stefani of Brazil lost in women's doubles semifinal action today at the U.S. Open. Coco Gauff is 2 wins away now from her second career U.S. Open title. She beat Mira Andreeva in 3 sets today in the quarterfinals. 4-time Stanley Cup champion Andre Pronovo has died at the age of 90. He won 4 straight titles with the Montreal Canadiens from 1957 to 1960. And the NFL regular season is off to another start tonight with a Super Bowl rematch between the Seattle Seahawks and New England Patriots. From the Canadian Press, I'm Lisa Laporte.
8: Apple is showing off its latest line of products. During the Surprise and Shine event, the new iPhone Duo was showcased, with Apple CEO John Turner saying a larger display opens up entirely new possibilities.
9: Now, at the same time, you'd still want it to fit in your pocket and in the palm of your hand. And we think the best way to achieve that is with a foldable design.
8: When folded, the Duo is about the size of a passport and has an internal and external display. Models start at just under $2,000 and is set to be released next month. The American Federation of Teachers and Microsoft are reaching what's considered a first-of-its-kind agreement regarding artificial intelligence. Officials say the agreement stops the tech company from tracking students, using teacher and student data to train AI models, and allowing AI systems to independently make decisions in schools without human oversight. And Meta has a new AI agent that's designed to be a personal assistant. Muse is being powered by the company's AI model, Muse Spark. Tack Report, I'm at Mattinson.
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2: From the nation's capital all across Canada here for you, Shane Hewitt and The Night Shift in the village of Merrickville, just south of the city of Ottawa. That's where I sit. I'm Shane. Ryan is in Calgary. Noah Skanga is in downtown Toronto. Welcome to Wednesday, September 9th, 2026. Big day today, Ryan O'Donnell. Did you see the iPhone Duo?
3: I did see the iPhone Duo.
2: It's iPhone. What do they call it? Apple Day? Apple Keynote Day?
3: It's the day that Apple shows off their stuff. I think Apple Day. Yeah.
2: Apple Day? Is that what it is?
3: Apple Day? Yeah. Oh. Have an Apple Day.
2: Yeah. Okay. So we've talked about this on the show a little bit, and today's the day that Apple has announced they have a, what do you call it? Folding phone that's coming your way. Now, Apple is like the last of the groups to do the folding phone, basically. And so it's like a little book. And so let's talk about what's cool about this. I mean, you've seen Samsung come out with these things, and some of the other companies too. They're cool. I think they're neat. They're not convenient because I got the Z Fold one, the Samsung one, a few years ago for a business phone, and it, you know, you have to like, it's not like the old school Motorolas or Nokias that used to just go flip, right? It's not like that. And so this is, imagine this. Picture in your mind's eye your passport. That's how big it is.
3: Yeah.
2: Folded. And then you unfold it. It's like your open passport. So it's like a mini iPad. Folded in half. And a little less rangular?
3: Wrangler.
2: Just made that word up. Rectangular. And a little bit more squarey-ish. Mm-hmm. And it's pretty slick. Like you have to imagine, like you can kind of set it down like a tiny little keyboard. And have it open like a tiny little laptop that's as big as a passport. You can kind of work on it that way. You could set it down and watch TV that way. There's all kinds of things you can do with it. I think it's really pretty. Did you look at the price, Ryan O'Donnell?
3: Well, so that's the thing, Shane. I just got the 16 or the 17 Pro Max. And I was like, oh, I know the foldable's coming. It's going to be expensive when it comes out. Maybe I'll get the next generation when it comes down a little bit in price. Mm-hmm. And then when I saw the price, I thought, oh, I guess I could just buy a used car instead.
2: Yes. Yes, you could. In fact, as a get off my porch moment, get off my lawn moment, the 256 gig, the smallest version of this phone, I could buy five of my first cars. Five. Five of them.
3: Oh, it's just such to be clear, a shame, man.
2: Five. If I have a 15-year-old BMW, okay? Mm-hmm. I could sell my 15-year-old BMW right now and get three phones. That is wild.
3: It's crazy.
2: Wild to think how much is it. In a land where cost of living is at the top of every list, Apple has doubled down on make it more expensive. I don't understand.
3: There will be the Apple fanatics who will buy it, of course, which is fine, like the stupid VR headset they had. But the thing is, like, this tech, people like. There's a niche market. Like, my dad loves his foldable phone so much. Mm-hmm. He has the Samsung one, right? Mm-hmm. And this is a great way to get into that niche. But the people in that niche are not going to shell out $2,000 extra to get the phone. And Apple, most normal people that have an Apple phone think it's expensive enough as it is. So I just, it's a shame because honestly, I would get this if it was more affordable. I would. But
2: it's not more affordable.
3: Not.
2: There's so much room for more affordable. It is so far from affordable. If I got the biggest version of this phone, the 2 terabyte version of this phone, I could get 8 of my first cars. Is that right?
3: 4, 24, 5, cars. 6, 24,
2: 36. No, that's not right. 48. What's 48 divided by 6? 8. That's right. Yeah. That's not right.
3: Don't look at me.
2: Come on, Noah. Where's your brain right now?
4: I'm kind of shocked about the whole phone thing.
2: Yeah, okay, well, 600.
4: It's a weird... It's 8. Okay, it was right. It's a device. I don't know.
2: Okay, did you see the price?
4: Yeah, the whole thing looks kind of silly to me.
2: $4,799.
4: Silly.
2: For the biggest one. Yeah, the smallest one, $2,999 Canadian.
3: It's more expensive than a Mac. And the MacBooks are amazing computers. You could get a machine that will last you like 10 to 15 years for that price, or you can get the phone that we all know crap out way sooner.
2: Well, first of all, $3,000 is too much for a laptop, too.
3: Well, that is true.
2: Yeah, okay. So if you are excited by this, $2,999 or 24 months, 0% interest, $124.96 a month. You combine that with any normal phone plan, which is probably costing you anywhere between $70 to $100, you are at a whopping total of $250 a month in phone charges. And I bet that's more money than most people are saving for their retirement or their future.
3: Yep.
2: Okay. Now that that's out of the way, I feel better. I'm disappointed. I truly am disappointed because I do like my Apple stuff. I was excited by this. This is off. The next question, how much is too much for pants? $3,000? Well, it's a reasonable question.
3: It is a reasonable question. Do you want my answer?
2: Yeah. How much is too much for pants?
3: It depends on the type of pant. I would say for denim, you can get an amazing pair of denim jeans for $100 and they will last you for ages.
2: Yes.
3: For hiking pants, winter pants, I think no more than like $300 for a pair of like weatherized pants that will like protect you from the elements.
2: Yeah, I'm thinking more snow pants at that point, ski pants.
3: Dude. But that's the thing,
2: you should get you
3: that.
2: Like ski pants level.
3: We're talking like the Arc'teryx kind of stuff.
2: Yeah, but you're paying for the brand.
3: Yes, Okay. Yeah, so that's my limit. Yeah, on average about $100 for a pair of pants.
2: Champagne pants on a five or on a Pepsi contributor wage. What's happening here? My son loves Arc'teryx too. Ridiculous the cost for pants. So how do you mitigate the pants? Lululemon's coming out with their own used version of their pants.
3: Oh,
2: would you buy? Go to a Lululemon store and buy. Use Lulu pants?
3: Sure. Yeah, absolutely. I would get a discount on them. The quality's good. It'll last. Yeah, no problem at all. Okay. Yeah.
2: Very good. Well, that's one of the moves. Tony Chapman does not agree with you.
3: Okay.
2: Only because of the fact that he claims that it's so off brand for an escalating price of pants for sticky pants to wear to yoga or the hockey rink or whatever else gets worn for it. So it is off brand for that. Let the secondhand Orbit take care of that, he says. We will talk to Tony Chapman tonight about expensive pants and expensive phones and all of these things. Also on the show, a serious note. It's hard to believe that the 25th anniversary of 9/11 is Friday. 25 years ago. And our Throwback Thursday tomorrow is going to be 2001. We're going to dig into some of the conversation, the impact of it tomorrow. We're going to start today with 9/11, the conspiracy theories. There's a lot of them. Holy moly. There's a lot of conspiracies out there about 9/11. And so Nathan Radke from the Uncover Up podcast says, in order to understand the conspiracies of today, you need to dig into the history before 9/11 answers them. While there are many conspiracy theories that are valid, and he actually goes over the questions we should be asking when it comes to the 9/11 day and all things around it, conspiracy style, he does say that most contemporary conspiracies get answered with questions of the history before 9/11. That's also coming up on the show for you. Shane Hewitt and the Night Shift, smart speakers, expensive pants. Coming up next.
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1: Smart speakers, it's time to get into conversation with my friends about big stories of the day. First, Lindsay Broadhead, how much is too much for pants? Welcome to the show.
2: Welcome. You know, you ask the hard questions. What kind of pants are we talking about?
1: Well, Lululemon pants.
2: That's a category unto itself, Mr. Hewitt.
1: Okay, tell me.
2: Well,
1: teach me, O'Grandma.
2: You know, when you're doing bending, folding, your bits and bobs have to look good, right? It's a category.
1: Okay.
2: It brings together your insecurities and your potential all in one pant.
1: Okay. Would you go to Lululemon to buy used Lululemon pants?
2: I would not.
1: See, thought so.
2: Is that a bad answer?
1: No, it's a great answer. Well, first of all, it's an answer. It needs not my judgment, but it's a good. Ryan says yes. Ryan says I'm all in. Like I'll buy used Lulu pants. Go for it.
3: Yeah, like that. You know, like they make it. I wouldn't buy used leggings, but the other pants
1: Are
3: that
1: they
3: make for
1: men.
2: I would buy used. That wasn't your question, though. Would I go to? I would buy used Lululemon products online for sure.
1: Yeah. Would you go buy them from Lululemon?
2: No.
1: Yeah, see?
3: Mm.
1: There's a difference there.
2: There, yes.
1: So, I think that this is a conversation with Tony Chapman later. I think he's right when he says it's off-brand. Because in the store, it's all about new and high quality and expensive. And you're paying way too much for sticky pants. And if you want to go buy those from the used store, go buy those from the used store.
2: Well, and also if you think of the retail in Canada. So, you know, Lululemon is a predominantly out west, you know, BC born and bred brand, mm-hmm. and it's traveled across the country. It's on all of our high streets. It's not in secondary malls.
1: Yep.
2: You know, it has the prime real estate in malls or on high streets. So, yeah, people aren't generally thrifting in that way.
1: Yeah,
2: They're looking for a particular experience.
1: Broadheadcoms.ca for more great sticky pants.
2: I do crisis comms, but I will take Lululemon knowledge any day.
1: All right. Jamie Ellington, are you there? Do you got us now?
4: Apparently.
1: Welcome back. Jamie had a little tech issue. We've missed you. The question was, how much is too much for pants? And you are a fashion fan. So would you go to Lululemon for used pants?
4: I have nothing against the brand. I don't think I've ever bought anything from Lululemon.
1: Oh, I like Lulu.
4: They had like their spin-off brand. Was it called Ace or Kit or Kit and Ace? Something like that.
1: No.
4: I had a shirt from them a while back.
1: I like a good Lulu button-up shirt. It's nice. They've got some nice little dressy pants. They're pretty golf pants. I mean, they're pretty great.
4: Yeah, I can't tell you why. I've just like never gotten into it. I guess their marketing doesn't talk to me.
1: I guess so. I like it.
2: What kind of pants do you lean into, Jamie? I'm curious.
4: My go-to are like Levi's 502.
1: Classic.
2: There you go. Classic.
1: Sundays.
4: And you can go like up and down like the color spectrum to look like more casual denim-y or more formally.
1: Are we closed, by the way, coming up?
4: That all depends on the forecast, Shane.
1: Well, I don't know. I thought you would have checked it out by now. No?
4: Why the hell would you check a forecast on Wednesday for something on Sunday when it's going to change four times between now and then?
1: Some of us are organized.
4: Do you got extra time to get fret about the forecast 4 days in advance about something?
1: No, I just plan in my day. Okay, well, we're going to the Blue Jays game coming up on Sunday. That's why I asked. You said Levi's. I'm thinking blue jeans, white t-shirt, ball game thing. I thought we were planning our outfits. Ryan probably has his outfit planned for this weekend.
3: No. I've learned this last weekend. The weather in Calgary is like it's impossible to predict. Although there's a very good chance I will be wearing my favorite cotton jeans with my Kith Sopranos T-shirt, my Iron Maiden zip-up hoodie, and a nice hat.
1: Yes, he has planned nothing.
3: Nothing.
4: My brother went golfing in Calgary on Sunday, and he told the family group chat it was 11 degrees, and I burst out laughing.
3: Yeah, that's what it is. It's 20 today though, so you know. Pros and cons.
1: All right. Thanks for coming to Smart Speakers, where we talk about our plans for clothes for the weekend. That's I'm excited right. for the ball game, Lindsay Broadhead. Are we doing Caesars again, or what's the plan?
2: I'm going to lead into the Caesars, sir.
1: All right, good. True. Jamie, are we drinking out of big glass boots again?
4: I will drink whatever Lindsay thinks we should drink.
1: Oh, very good.
2: Boots. Guys. Hey. Boots, it happens. If we're talking about random subjects, which seems to be the theme of this particular segment, boots, I believe, and I'd like people to call in on this, is the best word in the English language.
1: Boots.
2: Bar none. Boots.
1: That's interesting. I could it's support this.
2: Fabulous.
1: I could support this. Is boots the best word? You know, this is a street in Edmonton, and it's probably somebody's name. I don't know, but it's Terwilliger. Say it out loud.
2: It's hard
1: Do
2: to
1: it.
2: Beat that.
1: Say it out loud.
4: Terwilliger. You know, I have a favorite word in French. I don't know if I have a favorite word in English.
1: Terwilliger just feels good.
2: What word?
4: En français? Pamplemousse.
1: Pamplemousse.
2: Such a Anglo word. Je voudrais un jus de pamplemousse, s'il vous plaît.
4: Je voudrais un pamplemousse avec fromage. Like, every time you say grapefruit fromage. En français, it's just like, it sounds so fun.
1: Grapefruit.
4: And yeah, pamplemousse, my favorite word en français.
1: My buddy Rob used to do that. Je veux un pamplemousse de jambon. That's what he used to say.
2: Wow.
1: Makes no
4: grapefruit
1: sense.
4: And ham. That sounds like a fun mix.
1: Who lit the dumpster fire? Anyway, shall we talk about some of the big news topics of the day? This is good news for you, Lindsay Broadhead, because I know you were shopping for a new Bombardier private jet.
2: I was.
1: Discounts in Canada, I guess, because Trump says that nobody can figure out why would Donald Trump have something against Bombardier? Probably a rich friend who doesn't fly a Bombardier that's got something to say about it. This guy's grabbing at straws, Lindsay.
2: Yes, it's an Oprah Winfrey moment where you get a Bombardier, you get a Bombardier, etc. I think we have long jumped the shark now on all things Trump, and it's actually amusing background, maybe, but I am no longer amused. I am fully in the we need to ignore this man at all costs. We don't need to change signs in Ottawa named Trump. We don't need to respond to his socials. We don't need to come hither when he raises a tariff. We don't need tit for tat. We need to be mature, aggressively strategic leaders. And that means Bombardier, no Bombardier, just onward. Otherwise, we're hooped.
1: Can you say Bombardier one more time?
2: Bombardier. Pamplemousse.
1: De jambon.
2: De jambon.
1: It turns out that it probably one of his friends has a Gulfstream, which wasn't, he was saying, I want to do business in Canada with my Gulfstream, but I can't get it certified. You need to do something about that. Donald Trump might forget that it was Bombardier that did the deal with Airbus for all those planes so they could make them in the States years and years ago and with the previous tariffs. So he's obviously cherry picking. 30 seconds, and we'll get back to this in a bit, Jamie.
4: What is there to say? This guy is all over the map, and I think Lindsay's right. The more we react, the more you play into his song, dance, and circus, and I think it's time we all realize the emperor has no clothes.
1: Oof. That's a visual.
2: Or boots.
1: Yeah, or Lulu pants.
2: Or Lulus.
1: Okay, we're going to come back with more Smart Speakers. Bet you're looking forward to that talk about sticky pants. No, we are. Seriously, we're going to talk about this. What's going on? Because some trade things happened to today and yesterday. But there's not a lot of people talking about what went off the trade table. And the fact that tariffs versus bans are different. So we'll get that with Lindsay Broadhead, Jamie Ellerton, coming up next.
5: Now this update from the Canadian Press. Conservative leader Pierre Poilievre says he's in New York to meet with representatives of investors and business, but that his main audience is the American people. Poilievre says he plans to make the point through interviews on major business networks that both Canada and the U.S. can be safer, richer, and more affordable if they trade freely. Meantime, Finance Minister François-Philippe Champagne says it is not Ottawa that is escalating this trade war. Ukrainian President Volodymyr Zelensky said in a social media post today that he's on his way to Canada. Neither Ukraine nor Prime Minister Mark Carney's office have publicly announced where Zelensky will be traveling to in the country or the purpose of his visit. And an upcoming AC/DC concert scheduled at Toronto's Rogers Stadium for this weekend has been canceled due to storm damage. From the Canadian Press, I'm Lisa Laporte.
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1: American Woman is an ironic song today. Canadian singing about an American woman. Who'd have thought? Things were a little tense this week. There was a bunch of new retaliation things. And the Americans quietly pulled like $1.7 billion off of the tariff list and then added like new bans. We're going to ban all the things. And changed a few things around. What, for example, though, I think this is where it's interesting, is that things like toilet paper came off of the tariff list because cost of living. So things like this are having an impact because they're obviously reviewing it, going to industry people and saying, hey, will this work? Jamie, we haven't talked much about, it has been much talked about today about the new tariffs, the new bans. Not a lot talked about what came off of the list. That seems to me to be a little bit more telling.
2: Yeah, it shows that the American consumer is feeling the pinch and that the kind of blowback to the president's insanity and economic illiteracy is starting to have an effect. You can't look at American news right now and look at his low approval numbers and the increasing gap between where the Democrats are and the Republicans are as the midterms approach at the beginning of November, which would, if he loses the Senate and the House, impact his ability to govern, even though he seems to do everything by executive order anyways. So this is going to have a real consequence. Obviously, the price of eggs and oil and gas are at the top of that list, and driving up necessities is going to further the challenges for the president and his party.
1: It is different, Lindsay Broadhead, that there are bans now, not tariffs. Block them from coming in, which really, when you look at the midterm elections and all the things in between, everyone's going to stockpile, then they're going to have enough to get through it. It'll be interesting to see what comes next. Those will not be available if you want to get your, you know, Crown Royal or Canadian Club or whatever. Down in the States, some of the favorites that are down there. Your thoughts on bans versus tariffs?
3: The U.S., talk about tire fire. I mean, the U.S. economy is has been long lit, and the fire won't go out, you know, notwithstanding their national debt levels and the crisis that is brewing at a fast pace. The cutting off of products whole hog is a tactic, and it's maybe a tactic that at some point we need to have in our back pocket. What we've been saying about tariffs, though, from the beginning, is that when a country puts them in place the way that the U.S. has, our comfort, I think that we've always said, is that it will hurt them. It's going to hurt the consumer. The same must hold true for us, though, when we do it, right? This is an equal playing field in that regard. So that's coming to roost, and all of the back and forth is having a very real and noted impact on the consumer. If we're going to cut off entire product streams, that will hurt the supply side more than it will hurt, obviously, the demand side in many cases, not all cases. I don't know what to say other than, you know, keep going, Carney, in terms of finding new markets, new audiences. It's our only option. This is going to hurt. It's going to hurt bad, and it is hurting. It's hurting many markets and jurisdictions in Canada, and we're seeing the same in the States. The saving grace in all of this, and I think we've been saying this week over week over week, is that the voting public in the U.S. must decide for itself. We can't do it for it. And the more pain it endures, the more likely it's going to come to a very logical conclusion in the face of very illogical behavior that we're seeing from Trump. That's the only saving grace as far as I see.
1: Surgical, deliberate, those are the words that get tossed about. Jamie Ellerton, there was a quote from Jamieson Greer down in the States, the other side trade guy. And his quote was, it's a little unhinged for Canada to call this dispute a trade war. From the comms perspective, that means it's working, because trade war means another war. People hear war when they're like, it's just business, it's economics. They're like, oh, yeah, it's just a dispute. Well, they have a Department of War, and so I think it's causing a little confusion on their end, if I could assume. Your thoughts?
2: Yeah, the fact that you have a fairly senior Trump administration official calling others actioned, unhinged, and repeating the message that Canada's putting, I think shows that this is actually having an effect. And like so much, as we've learned with Donald Trump, you got to call his bluff.
1: Yeah. Saving toilet paper, but we also saved seafood. Lindsay Broadhead, from the comms perspective, does that tell you that the communications has been working to get the trade war phrase out there? I mean, I don't think it was intended. I think that in the moment where the prime minister was asked about it for the first time, he said, yeah, I would call it a trade war. We were attacked economically. And so that he sort of set it off the cuff, unless it was a very, very deliberate, some sort of setup question and answer thing, maybe. But it seems to have worked, because I don't know how you could call this a trade dispute when it's retaliatory, tit for tat, and oh yeah, hockey sticks. That doesn't sound like a dispute to me.
3: Yeah, this is one of those cases where I wonder if the English language is somewhat limited. This is not a war. We are not being bombed, right? There are real wars going on, but it is absolutely an attack on our economy. And the language that Trump chooses to use is very much on our freedoms as well. It's aggressive. It's not game playing. And it's nonsensical, right? But we have to be very careful that we don't actually incite the behavior that one would take on in response to a physical war. They're very difficult. So from a, you know, as you asked, from a comms perspective, I think language really matters here. And we need to be exacting.
1: Okay. Definition of war is an armed military conflict. It's that simple. Definition of a trade war has three basic points to it that I heard with Bill Carroll in conversation that he had earlier on today. There's the initial salvo, which somebody says something, does something, imposes something. Then there's usually a retaliation, and then it escalates. And that's what a trade war gets defined as, a trade war, when that stuff starts to come out. It was a great conversation. It was on Bill Carroll's podcast from 580 CFRA or News Talk 1010 in Toronto from earlier today. Okay, how does it come down? Quick answer is, Lindsay Broadhead, how does the trade war get de-escalated?
3: It depends on how, like, I wish I was in more of these rooms, right? We're getting things second, third, fourth hand in many ways. If this is a crazed bully who's using language to incite reactions and playing out the art of the deal, then we take a deep breath. If this is someone who's actually willing to exercise mobilize behaviors that are worse than banter back and forth, then we need to ready ourselves. And I realize I'm echoing warlike prep language, yeah. But that's the whole point, right? Is that we're not entirely sure. Trump is not a rational character.
1: Okay. It was Mark Carney that said trade war, just to be clear, right? Like, it wasn't, yep, Donald Trump who said trade war. Jamie Ellerton, how do we de-escalate? 30 seconds.
2: Yeah, the prime minister used the language trade war after walking away from the negotiating table as a result of the American hijinks and what went down on the eve of that August 19th deadline. I think the path forward for Canada on this is to hold the line, not try and escalate this further unless warranted in response to American action, and to effectively wait the Americans out. Again, you're starting to see it this week, increasing pressure on the president to stop the insanity in his approach to Canada. And the more Americans hear about this, the more confused they are.
1: Remarkable smart speakers, as always. Thank you, my friends, for stepping in and being a part of the conversation.
2: Happy night, guys.
1: 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Coming up in an hour, we're going to get, in case you missed it, with the conversation from Bill Carroll about tariffs and so much more. We'll be right back.
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0: at the Robot Olympics. Number five is very alive, Carmi Levy.
1: Thank God number five is still alive. Johnny Five, as I like to call him. Easily one of the funniest pieces of video I've seen in a long time. And I know it's funny, and I know everyone laughs at it, but it really shows how quickly this technology is developing. I mean, just a year ago at the first annual robotic games in China, most of the events had human minders running alongside the robots to pick them up when they fell down. So they couldn't even do the event without stumbling on their face. Whereas a year later, now they're actually running the event faster than a human can. And all the other events, they're doing crazy things, parkour, gymnastics, weightlifting. And yeah, some of them are literally crashing and burning afterward. But the delta, the change, the advancement in 12 months is unbelievable. And we're laughing now, but I'm pretty sure next year when these games are on, they'll have done another quantum leap and we may not be laughing then. And I find that rapid advancement in technology just incredibly fascinating.
0: I'm going to change the topic just for clarity on the topic.
1: Okay.
0: Is a video gamer an athlete?
1: I think esports is, in the same way that an F1 driver is an athlete. It's a workout. You have to train to get to that level to be better than anyone else. The competition is so intense that the differences between the top competitors are incredibly tiny. And you've got to be in shape in order to be a gamer. And I know it sounds ridiculous, and I probably would not have answered that positively a few years back. But having followed the esports industry over the past number of years, it's clear some of these players are incredible athletes, and that's the difference between, for them, winning and losing.
0: Okay, so I disagree. The definition of athlete, as defined, is a person who is trained or gifted in physical sports, games, or exercises that require strength, speed, stamina, or skill. The part of that you just described is the physical sports. Mm-hmm. I think that once we figure out how everything you just described about an esports athlete is not an athlete, but it becomes like an esport competitor, whatever the word it becomes, that accurately describes this is somebody who is driving something else. Although F1, I do take, because I mean, those guys, have you seen the size of their necks? Like the fact that they do like 10 G's.
1: Oh, against the G-forces, yeah.
0: I feel like that one is, that one's a little different. But the, so, and it's the same thing with the robots. I struggle with them calling it the Olympics. I think that it's a full-on entertainment thing. Mm-hmm. In the world of AI that's doing most of the bulk of the work in the background, doesn't mean the programmers aren't there caring, wiring, engineering, figuring it out, right? It's kind of like the robot war ones where they like have saws and torches and all that stuff. Like, I feel like that part of it from the entertainment, I can't believe a robot does this, cool. But it's when we try to compare them to, I mean, the human part, bridging the gap of beating humans, once they do that, that's done.
1: Yeah.
0: Now it's just grow and change. So I struggle with all of it. I struggle with the Olympics. I struggle with the athlete part. I struggle with any of it, except for the fact that it's also really cool and I love it. So I don't know.
1: I think it all comes down to like how much human involvement is there, right? So like when it's an esports competition and it's gamers who are actually manipulating the controls and they're driving it, I think that's, you know, humans in the loop. When it's robots running down a track and no humans participated in the creation of this event, I think that's a whole other story. And I think we're going to see lots of these shades of gray kind of discussions as technology continues to infiltrate what previously was the domain of the human.
0: Yeah. And it doesn't mean that it's not valid. It's just, I don't understand why we want to wedge them into existing things.
1: Yeah. I think part of it is marketing, right? Call it the Olympics or call it the games, and that gets a lot of attention as opposed to just, you know, some robot competition in the basement of some technical school. And so it's good on them for marketing it. You know, 2 years in and it's already a globally recognized event. So clearly someone's doing their job right.
0: I don't know if they can legally call it the Olympics. That's probably a thing. I know you probably couldn't call it the World Cup.
1: You're probably not. But
0: if there was robots playing soccer, FIFA would be all over that.
1: Oh, they would. The cease and desist letter. I can almost feel it coming my way.
0: Yeah. It's amazing. Football. Like, I think football is another one. I think football is like flag football as a competitive sport is becoming more and more popular generally. Mm-hmm. And when you look at football players that train with those big bulby head padding things in training, so they don't, you know, no contact practice type stuff. I mean, there's a lot of evidence that really goes, okay, yeah, this stuff's not great for us.

0: I would see like the robot football.
1: Mm-hmm.
0: It's spectacular. It's physical. It's aggressive. There's big, strong ones. There's fast ones. There's leaping in the air. There's catching the ball. Like, there's all kinds of things that I think robots could play football.
1: But nobody suffers debilitating brain injuries like CTE.
0: Football becomes more of a thing. I'm not banging on football. Don't get me wrong. It's fun. But I'm just saying, like, when you look at the progression of things, there are some access points that probably work, mm-hmm. and there are some that don't. And but it is really cool. So from that imagination perspective, what would you like to see robot sports look like?
1: Do you remember the Red Bull? They would fly these closed courses between these giant inflatable pylons.
0: Yeah.
1: And there were some of the best pilots in the world. And, you know, the limiting factor on these things was G-forces, right? You're turning so tightly that, like, basically you're always this close to losing consciousness. I would love to see robotic planes flying in a circuit like that and seeing how far, because then you're not limited by biology, see how far you can push the technology. How many Gs can that thing pull? How fast can it go? Put it on a course where, like, the worst can happen. So maybe there is the occasional crash, but no one gets hurt. So no one's the wiser. I would sit in the stands and watch that all day, all night.
0: Mine's way more redneck. So, you know, those guys with the big trucks and they try to climb a hill. See those videos?
1: Like those really steep.
0: Yeah. Like, I think that would be, so I don't diminish the rock climbers of the world. That's amazing. You're crazy, but gravity, right? Like, so there's a thing. But if you had a robot that was trying to drive up and clamber up like fast up a mountain face.
1: Ooh.
0: Like that stuff would be like, wow, that's crazy. And you can't do it like Rocket Man style. Like it would have to actually climb its way up.
1: Yeah, exactly.
0: But if it falls down and goes boom, then everyone kind of laughs and goes, oh, well, sorry there.
1: That's right. Yeah, see, I'm game for that, because when you pull humans completely out of it and just turn it into a technology thing, when things crash and burn, you know, there's no guilt. It's just, it is what it is. And it's the extremes of engineering. And engineers learn a lot from events like this. And that results in, frankly, better machines in everyday life for you and me.
0: I think it's fun. First person drones is also fascinating to your airplane conversation. I mean, that would be like driving an F1 car.
1: Yeah.
0: How fast they react to things.
1: I get nauseous watching the videos, though. Like just sitting, watching it, and you go onto YouTube because they're everywhere.
0: Yeah.
1: I have to step away after a few minutes because my head just gets all woozy.
0: It's fascinating stuff. Well, Robot Olympics, if you haven't seen the video of the robot that ran and didn't stop, that's worth it because he keeps running. Hits the wall, kind of conks himself, falls backwards, breaks his back in short circuits right there on the track.
1: And starts, like, flashing. I can't even describe flaming something. It was a Hollywood movie. See?
0: It's wild. It is. It's going to be fun. I don't know why we're trying to wedge it into, like, Olympic sports. I guess that once they're faster at running than humans on 400 meters or 100 meters, then why do they need to keep doing it?
1: Yeah.
0: Like, go create your own sports now.
1: I think that'd be exactly. Amazing.
0: Carmi Levy, thank you, brother.
1: Thanks so much, Shane.

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12: From the national newsroom of the Canadian Press, I'm Lisa Laporte. Conservative leader Pierre Poilievre says he's in New York to meet with representatives of investors and business, but that his main audience is the American people. Poilievre says he plans to make the point through interviews on major business networks that both Canada and the U.S. can be safer, richer, and more affordable if they trade freely. Meantime, a handful of U.S. Democratic senators have released a joint statement saying the state they represent rely on Canada as a key trading partner. The six senators say U.S. President Donald Trump is doubling down on a, quote, pointless trade war with tariffs that will squeeze their state's small businesses harder while driving up costs for working families. The BC Supreme Court has certified a class action lawsuit filed against Air Canada by passengers who use wheelchairs and other mobility aids.
13: Lead plaintiff Rodney Hodgins, who has spastic cerebral palsy, says he had to physically drag himself down an aircraft aisle after Air Canada staff failed to help him in 2023. The certified class action covers certain passengers who traveled with Air Canada between January 2021 and June 2023 and required wheelchair or mobility assistance. The lawsuit alleged the airline failed to safely and respectfully assist passengers who rely on mobility aids. Now, a judge rejected the airline's argument that the case should instead be handled by the Canadian Transportation Agency. David Augustine, The Canadian Press.
12: The first known lawsuit has been filed in connection with Sunday's deadly cargo plane crash in Miami. An attorney for a family says, quote, this was a catastrophic failure of a landing. Here's ABC's Victor Oquendo in Miami.
14: Investigators interviewing both pilots. New data from the black boxes showing critical braking systems did not activate in time because the pilots struggled to get the wheels firmly down on the runway. Investigators saying just seconds before the crash, the pilots may have tried to abort the landing and throttle up, but it was too late.
12: Five people were killed when an Amazon cargo plane ran off the runway at Miami International Airport and crashed into two vehicles. And man's best friend is about to get a new treat from a familiar organization.
15: The Girl Scouts are rolling out two new cookies in January, including cookies for dogs. From the folks that bring you Thin Mints, Samoas, and Tagalongs, there is Patch Pals, a blueberry muffin-flavored cookie developed with a company called Bark, a New York-based seller of dog treats and toys. Humans will also have a new option, Sparkables, an allergy-friendly cookie. You won't see these new additions at your local Girl Scout cookie sale. They can only be bought online. Girl Scouts of the USA say the new cookies were inspired by scouts who wanted to ensure more people and pets could take part in the cookie program. I'm Ed Donahue.
12: This is the Canadian Press. In sports, the Toronto Blue Jays are a game and a half out of a wildcard spot after a 2-0 loss to the Athletics this afternoon in Major League Baseball. Toronto is chasing the Cleveland Guardians. The Jays have an off day tomorrow before kicking off a weekend series against the visiting Baltimore Orioles. Canada's Gabriela Dabrowski and her partner Luisa Stefani of Brazil lost in women's doubles semifinal action today at the U.S. Open. Coco Gauff is two wins away now from her second career U.S. Open title. She beat Mira Andreeva in three sets today in the quarterfinals. Four-time Stanley Cup champion Andrei Pronovost has died at the age of 90. He won four straight titles with the Montreal Canadiens from 1957 to 1960. And the NFL regular season is off to another start tonight with a Super Bowl rematch between the Seattle Seahawks and New England Patriots. From the Canadian Press, I'm Lisa Laporte.
9: No magic is stronger than sisterhood.
10: Practical Magic 2 looking to dethrone Spider-Man Brand New Day for the first place at the box office this weekend. The sequel starring Nicole Kidman and Sandra Bullock is projected to make between $30 and $40 million in its debut. Meantime, Brand New Day has made $923 million domestically and over $2 billion worldwide. It's the second highest grossing film ever in North America and third all-time globally. Sherry Shepherd will be joining the cast of Aladdin on Broadway.
16: Yay, damn it. A friend like me.
17: The actor, comic, and talk show host will be the first woman to play the Wished Granter in Disney's musical. Shepherd will appear in a limited-run engagement starting October 16th. In New York, I'm Daria Albinger.
10: The premiere date for South Park has been set. The 29th season of the animated comedy will premiere on Comedy Central September 16th. New episodes will then drop every other Wednesday. The show has won an Emmy for Best Animated Program five times, with up to 18 nominations in its almost 30-year run. Stevie Wonder set to celebrate the 50th anniversary of Songs in Key of Life with a world tour this fall.
18: The singer performs the 1976 double album in full during his 18 shows. The tour kicks off October the 13th in Birmingham, England, and wraps up December the 19th in Los Angeles. I'm Mark Mayfield.
10: That's entertainment. I'm Jennifer Polsoni.
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0: kicking the show off.
1: Shane Hewitt and the Night Shift. I am in Ottawa. I'm Shane Hewitt. Brian O'Donnell is in Calgary. Noah Skanga is in Toronto. Coming up for you in 15 minutes, we get started with the conversation around 9/11, the 25th anniversary this week. It's hard to believe. And the conspiracies around 9/11 with our Uncover Up guests. Nathan Radke is going to be here. His podcast partner, Dr. Lee Kunla, is going to be here next week. These guys are professors that teach this, how to understand conspiracy theories, which parts are factually accurate, which parts are assumed, which parts are misleading, which parts are patterns from the past, and which parts do we need to look at? And that's the most interesting thing. Nathan says that in order to understand the conspiracy around 9/11, you have to understand the history pre-9/11. That has a lot of it make sense. He also has a new set of questions that he thinks we should be asking when it comes to this date. That anniversary, of course, is on Friday. We're going to start the conversation coming up here in just a little bit. How we find out about these things has changed since then in the last 25 years. It was on CNN where I was watching. Most radio stations that I knew that I was working at, music radio at the time, were using taking CNN feeds from the TV because they were right downtown in New York with those feeds. Back then, we also had these old things called newspapers that you would sit in. It was like this, it was this paper, that was a big piece of paper that was folded, and they used to bring it to your door and you would sit and do that. I'm joking, of course, except for some people have never experienced in today's world the newspaper, as it were. Ryan O'Donnell has rediscovered the newspaper.
2: The newspaper. Get your paper hot off the press. Yeah, I have. Now, I want to be clear here. I'm not talking specifically about your big, thick Herald, Star, Globe and Mail, anything like that. There's a specific kind of newspaper that I have found myself in, enjoying, and that's the community newspaper. Your coffee news, for example, the one pager that's got a couple of ads on it and a couple of little jokes on it, some crosswords. You know what I'm talking about, right?
1: I do. Yeah. You know what it makes me think of? When Facebook first started with groups, people used to write pieces about the group like, hey, this is really great. Maybe we should do some flower planters here and stuff like that. And then all of the groups have turned nothing into everything but a buy and sell. All Facebook groups, generally speaking, are like, hey, by the way, how do I fix this doesn't happen anymore because people use AI. Most Facebook groups are like, hey, here's my community event. Buy your tickets. Hey, my kids fundraising. Buy your stuff. So even the new version of the newspaper, the community forum, has become nothing but a sales pitch. So it's nice to hear about the paper.
2: Yeah. And let me tell you that this paper, as you will hear, there's no money to be made in this. There's no ads. This is literally just a passion project that really inspired me. So this is the Beltline Tribune. It is written by a couple of friends and people who are passionate about the neighborhood of the Beltline in Calgary.
1: So that's the neighborhood you live in, the Beltline?
2: I live in the Beltline, yes. But it also does tackle some of the larger stories happening in our beautiful city. And you pick it up from Scosa Fava's, which is a deli on 17th Avenue, where the
1: I know
2: the
1: there's
2: fun
1: some Scosa Fava's in Niagara Falls.
2: Yes. It's, like I said, it's put together not by a local media company or even by the deli itself. It's just by two people who really wanted to have their own paper. That's Chelsea Cairns and Thomas Patterson. And I'll let Thomas here give you a little bit more of an idea of what you can expect to find inside because it's a little cheeky.
3: I have a piece in there about a great, amazing chef doing a pop-up, and it's new and it's exciting. And we also talk about other things other than just the restaurant, you know, like it's a profile, but I've also got a movie review. It's pretty scathing, but it's on a very popular movie that has come out. So, you know, that flips to the backside where we've got a little bit more of like a satirical but honest take on, you know, pedal pubs that are a very frequent flyer, like in Calgary. And I don't think any of it is necessarily serious. Like even reading about food and a restaurant, it's fun. That's the whole idea.
2: An expose on a local food kind of initiative.
1: And you hate pedal pubs. So.
2: I hate pedal pubs. And this article is called In Defense of Pedal Pubs.
1: Oh.
2: Okay. Yes. They're also one of my favorite pieces in the first edition was a ranking of the best Diet Coke fountains in Calgary. The best tasting Diet Coke in
1: difference?
2: The city. Yes. Oh, is there a difference? That's like, try McDonald's Coke out of a bottle and then, or a McDonald's Coke and then try Coke out of a bottle. It's there's no comparison.
1: I didn't mean to offend you.
2: I'm sorry. It's okay. I'll get over it. There's also some memes in here. All of the advertisements that you see on the paper are just jokes. They're not real. If you call the numbers, there's nothing there. It's just to craft the image of these classic sort of papers. It's a great little snapshot of life in my town and the people that call it home. And there's more in here that kind of caught my eye. One of the biggest things is with blogs or written content that's made online these days, it gets posted to Substack or Instagram. You have to share it everywhere. You need it to do well, but not this. Thomas told me the only way you can read this is to pick one up, and that is very intentional.
3: Putting stuff online actually takes a lot more effort and like maybe calculation sometimes. You know, I made this in a InDesign document and I printed it. There's no updating needed. It's there. It's done. If there's a typo, so be it. You know, people will find it on their own and maybe go, this guy has no idea what he's doing. And that's fine. You know, like I think that's kind of also the enjoyable aspect of reading print. So maybe I'm lazy and I don't want to update a website like every week. I think it also takes away like a little bit of the fun of writing and reading when, you know, I could be worried about like the analytics of how this posted. Like, I don't care about that. I just like, you know, I printed a certain amount. I might not even like, we might have so many extras by the time like we go to release the next one. But ultimately, I think the goal is just to have something in someone's hands at the end of the day.
2: And specifically, to have something to read that's physical and not scroll on your phone. Something to hold in your hands that's not digital. And he's told me, look, he's not making this so people spend less time on their screen, but to have something that's real in your hands, that's written. And there's other things in here too that, you know, if you're taking this approach to the city, why would you focus it on just your neighborhood, your community? And you know, what Thomas told me was that social media in his eyes has expanded our worldview and what we consume way too much. And it's really refreshing to sometimes just narrow it to a couple of city blocks.
3: Hyper-local journalism is like, it's around us and it's fairly easily attainable just by talking to each other. You know, it doesn't have to be some hard-hitting news. Like I'd love to go down to City Hall and write a page on that. People are already doing that, you know, and I think that's great. So I think a lighter side is also just as easy. And that's kind of what we're going for. But, you know, maybe we do end up at City Hall one day. I don't know. We'll see. So,
2: It's incredibly refreshing. Now, the story of how this all came together, Thomas and Chelsea had the idea, but as they chatted with more and more people saying, oh, I'd love to write this piece for this. Oh, this would be cool here. That was the motivation. No money, none of that. And I think that's exactly what we need more of, just some artistic expression and some good old-fashioned little journalism. And the thing with this, Shane, is that even if every single person listening to this right now wanted a copy, you couldn't get one. The only way to get it is go to that one deli in downtown Calgary.
1: Look for yours because they are around. And I found that here in Merrickville, there's something called the Merrickville Phoenix. The only way they do it is print it. You can go to the coffee shop and get it. You can get it at the liquor store. And I like to grab mine and go on a Sunday and have a beer at the local brew pub and sit down and read what's going on. There's no online version of it. And I love that part. It's quite magical. Beautiful stuff. There you go. Local papers, they're out there. You just got to find them. High five to everybody that works hard. That's great. Them coming up next. Conspiracies and one of the biggest of all time. 9/11 with Nathan Radke, Shane Hewitt, and the Night Shift.
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1: I remember where I was. It started with a phone call in the morning. Z, you got to get up. America's under attack. Now, that was the name I used on the radio back then, was Z-Man. So that was my boss phoning. Need you to get to work. It's probably about 8 o'clock in the morning, I would guess, if I could remember correctly. And it seemed like the world was ending. I turned on the TV and CNN and all things news everywhere. Everybody was carrying that footage. And it was 9/11. Joining me now from the Uncover Up podcast, Nathan Radke is here. 25 years ago, which is also hard to believe, Nathan. It's one of the biggest events of our history. And one of the biggest conspiracy events of our history, it seems.
2: Yeah, 25 years ago. That seems bizarre to me. I mean, it's like a lot of people my age, it's just burned into my memory. It feels as though it just happened. I can't believe that much time's gone by. And understandably, I mean, it was a horrifying act of mass murder. It shattered the feelings of safety that people in the United States had, people in Canada had, after, at that point, a decade of post-Cold War optimism. And to the people in the towers and the people in the city of New York, all of us watching it at home or on school, on television, it just seemed like it came out of nowhere. And it's kind of a cliche, but afterwards, nothing was the same after that. We had a couple wars that started up, including the invasions of Iraq and Afghanistan. We had civil liberties infringed because when people were terrified, they're willing to trade freedoms for the appearance of safety. I mean, just think about, it might seem like a small thing, but think about how different it was flying before 9/11 versus flying after 9/11.
1: Mm-hmm. Well, it was so different. Shoes off. What do you mean I have to take off my belt, right? Yeah, I can't take drinks on the plane. Like, it was all that stuff. And I was in Calgary at the time, and I remember there's a Beddington Trail. It's a sort of northwest neighborhood and has one of those for like Toronto people or whatever, or even Victoria people, sort of your Pat Bay Highway, your 401, your main artery. One of those sweeping one direction, sweep, join the main artery kind of overpasses to join the traffic. And for me, you could see the airport and you could see all the tails of these planes that you never saw before from places you had never seen, these logos, these big, and there was never planes parked there before. Like, it was just, there were reminders everywhere that something was different. The feeling was crazy with it. So emotionally charged, Nathan.
2: Yeah, absolutely. And of course, the attacks, they demonstrated a lot of vulnerabilities and weaknesses in Homeland Security. Breakdowns in communication, pointless rivalries between intelligence agencies. I mean, the FBI and the CIA famously did not get along very well at all. But also the attack resulted in like considerable government overreach regarding things like domestic surveillance, keeping an eye on what library books people checked out, and then preventing librarians from speaking out against those policies. And so this combination of horror and confusion, and also alarming and far-reaching consequences, they all combine to make what happened on September 11th like prime content for conspiracy thinking, especially because it appeared to come out of nowhere. But the important thing to remember is it didn't come out of nowhere. Understanding a bit of the historical context behind a terrible event like this, it can help kind of fill in the missing pieces in our knowledge. Because when something awful happens, it's like we're trying to put together a puzzle. And the more missing pieces we can fill in of that puzzle, the less room there is then for conspiracy theories to come in and fill those missing pieces for us. Because the thing about false conspiracy theories in particular is they can just take any shape and they can appear to solve any kind of confusion. And that's why it's so crucial when we encounter something like this that we get to the historical context.
1: Nathan Radke and Dr. Lee Kunla have a podcast called The Uncover Up, and they also teach this on how to understand what is a conspiracy theory, which ones are truthful with a little bit of conspiracy, which ones are a lot of conspiracy and a little bit of truth, and the recipe of the humanity behind it, that people get tangled up in it. How do we get tangled up in it? And where is some of the history of the storylines along the way? So you could actually go take these courses. You can also read their book, The Uncover Up. It's on Amazon. Just search that. You'll find it. And so, okay, the history before it, that part matters. And how did we get here being 25 years ago, 9/11?
2: Yeah. And of course, it's also crucial to say, I mean, this should be obvious, but we should say it anyway, making the distinction that understanding something like 9/11 is very different from justifying or defending it. There's no justification or defense for something like this. Yeah. It's the mass murder of innocent people. But by understanding it, we hopefully learn how to prevent similar events from happening in the future.
1: Mm-hmm. And conspiracy theories, people are so doubtful of any information. In fact, if there was a tipping point in history, a recent history of we don't trust the government, there's two of them. One was COVID, one was 9/11, and 9/11 could be the biggest because it was just such a surprise.
2: Yeah, it seemed like such a surprise. But when I lecture on 9/11, I start in 1945, and I'd like to start earlier, but my lectures are only 3 hours long. Because the thing about 9/11 is the missing piece that a lot of people don't necessarily know is that 9/11 is ultimately a Cold War story. And very briefly, here's how this shakes down. The Cold War was between the Soviets and the Americans. They couldn't fight each other directly because after 1949, both sides had nukes. Any sort of direct conflict between the two of them could lead to a nuclear exchange, basically the end of the world. So they had to find all these other ways to fight each other. They fought each other in space with the space race and this kind of big symbolic technological event. They fought in the Olympics. They fought in the art world. The CIA had a program to buy American artists at an inflated price in order to make the world think that American art was better. They fought with spies and spy planes. And the most destructive way that they fought was something called proxy war.
1: Proxy war would be a Cuba story, yeah? Like Cuba with missiles and bomb shelters and all that stuff?
2: Yeah, exactly. Another time in which the world almost ended, the Cuban Missile Crisis. A proxy war is when you use another country to fight for you, to kind of put a buffer between yourself and your enemy. So the Soviets back one side in a fight, the Americans back the other side, and they could fight each other without a Soviet soldier officially encountering an American soldier, hopefully preventing the end of the world in a nuclear disaster. An early example, of course, the Korean War of the 1950s. Soviets helped the North Koreans fight the South Koreans and the Americans. You give them training, support, and weapons. Angola in the 1970s was another example where the Soviets and the Americans used Angola to fight each other. And the most famous one, of course, is the Vietnam War. Because on paper, the Americans should have won the Vietnam War easily, but the Vietnam War wasn't fought on paper. It was fought in jungles and villages. And the North Vietnamese fought the Americans using asymmetrical warfare, hit-and-run tactics, concealing themselves amongst local populations, using the terrain and environment to their advantage. The Americans just weren't ready to fight that kind of war. And ultimately, the Vietnam War was extremely destructive for the people of Vietnam, but also for America, and expensive, and from the American perspective, very embarrassing on the world stage. And so then, when the Soviet Union invaded Afghanistan pretty shortly after that, for reasons that are super important, but we can't go into because we don't have time, the CIA sees an opportunity. Hey, they can do to the Soviets what the Soviets did to the Americans in Vietnam, and this event starts to sort of set into motion what would eventually contribute to the horrors and destruction of 9/11.
1: Gets more confusing, though, as you have a Saudi rich kid, who's like the rebel kid that doesn't fit in with his family, and he's over there and causing trouble and has been for years in advance of this too. This wasn't just like a pet project of the day. So it is pretty tangled up, no?
2: Yeah, it's extremely tangled up. There's a lot of moving parts, but the better that we understand it, the less that we require conspiracy theories to try to understand something as almost ununderstandable as the horrors of 9/11.
1: Okay, so we're going to get to that coming up next. The facts behind the history, does that allow the valid doubtful parts to be asked at least? Because I think that's where we're going to go next. Because there are parts where, yeah, we should probably be asking some questions. But at least if you know the history, it removes a large chunk of the storyline to allow the critical thinking to start going, oh, yeah, we should probably be looking into that and asking that. That's where we're going to go next. Nathan Radke is here. Uncover Up 9/11 25 years ago. We'll be right back.
3: Now this update from the Canadian Press. Ukrainian President Volodymyr Zelensky has landed in Calgary ahead of a scheduled meeting with Prime Minister Mark Carney. The two are set to meet in the city tomorrow morning, and Zelensky is to later address a cabinet meeting in the nearby mountain resort town of Banff. Carney says the visit will focus on the country's shared priorities, including deepening defense, economic, and energy cooperation. Conservative leader Pierre Poilievre says he's in New York to make the case that Canada and the U.S. can be safer, richer, and more affordable if they trade freely. Yesterday, U.S. President Donald Trump signed new executive orders to retaliate after Canada imposed counter-tariffs on American products. And a class action lawsuit filed against Air Canada by passengers who use wheelchairs and other mobility aids has been certified by the BC Supreme Court. From the Canadian Press, I'm Lisa Laporte.
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1: 25 years ago, 9/11, planes into towers, the history before it. From Afghanistan is where we left it. The conversation that we've just had is on the podcast later tonight, so you can get connected with that if you want to get it online on the iHeart app. So, Nathan, from the Afghanistan war to a guy who wants to fly, well, he originally wanted to put bombs in the basement of the towers. What's the lead up to 9/11?
2: So here's basically what goes on. Soviet Union moves into Afghanistan in the late 1970s, and the CIA says, hey, we can use this as a proxy war. We can drag the Soviets into an asymmetric conflict in difficult terrain, and then train and supply the anti-Soviet forces, the Mujahideen, as they would eventually be known in Afghanistan. And it's important to realize the CIA isn't concerned about nation building or democracy in this case. They simply wanted to make Afghanistan the most effective arena possible to bleed the Soviets dry. The CIA, I've looked over thousands and thousands of pages of memos. They didn't seem to believe for most of the conflict that the Afghan resistance fighters would win. They just wanted the war to be as long and destructive as possible. And so the CIA is backing leaders such as Gulbuddin Hekmatyar. Not a good leader, not a good man, not a good strategist or tactician, but he was brutal. As one CIA officer said when he was asked if the Americans, quote, were going to fight the Soviets to the last Afghan, the CIA officer responded, yeah, the Afghans love to fight. And so the resulting war contributed to the eventual collapse of the Soviet Union. It worked. It was called Operation Cyclone. But the result in Afghanistan, of course, is that Afghanistan was completely destroyed and left in ruins. And after the Soviets pulled out, all those warlords of Afghanistan that had been trained and supplied, they all turned on each other. The resulting civil war in Afghanistan was more destructive than even the Soviet invasion had been. And so then by the 1990s, there's enormous populations of orphaned Afghan children being raised in camps along the Pakistani border. And some of those kids are indoctrinated into a hardcore interpretation of religion. And then they're eventually sent into the chaos of Afghanistan with some new pickup trucks and machine guns. And those orphans, because they had been students, they were given the name students in Pashto, and the name students is Taliban. And so the Taliban, a name we're all familiar with now, includes those orphans and a bunch of former anti-Soviet fighters from the 1980s. And in the midst of the chaos and the destruction that happened in that country, the Taliban were able to gain control of it. Because tragically, countries in turmoil, they make a rich soil that you can grow fundamentalism in. And then, meanwhile, the Soviets had pulled out of the Middle East, but the Americans had moved into the Middle East during the first Iraq War. And some of those same men who had been fighting the Soviets now turned their attention to America. And amongst those men was a Saudi man that you mentioned, very influential and wealthy family, and he had moved to Afghanistan to help set up a base for Afghan resistance fighters in the 80s. And of course, that man was Osama bin Laden, the word for base in Arabic, Al-Qaeda. And so then at the beginning of August 2001, the CIA sends a memo to the White House warning that Al-Qaeda was determined to strike within the United States.
1: So then in the 90s, we have bombs in the bottom of the tower. That was the first try. It was pretty easy to blame the Americans for all of it because of the fact that, you know, well, they were a big part of how it all unfolded. So then we fast forward to leading up to closer to 9/11 25 years ago, and then the actual event and the conspiracies that followed. So conspiracies that followed do include things like those towers shouldn't have fallen over. The fires weren't hot enough. Did the planes even hit the towers? How did they carve into the towers? The plane that hit the Pentagon, how did it disintegrate so bad? I mean, there's all of these things that happened. And there's a lot of it, Nathan.
2: Yeah, and those are all excellent questions and important questions that should be asked. But the vital thing about asking questions like that is that you have to be willing to listen to the answers as well. And the truth is, as strange as it looked, the way the towers fell does make sense from a physical perspective. What happened at the Pentagon, like all of these things, there are answers to all of those questions. And it's extremely understandable why people had those questions, because it seemed so strange. It seemed so out of nowhere. But what I would ask people to do is that it's important to ask questions like that. But before we get to the conspiracy, we have to fill in some of those missing pieces with history. And I think what we tend to find is when we do that, that suddenly the conspiracy aspect becomes a little bit less compelling, because it seems a little bit less confusing. The history might be as horrifying as the conspiracy theory. And I would argue that in the case of 9/11, it is that horrifying. But what it does do is, like, it gives us a bit of clarity, and then it allows us to do something very important. We should always be asking questions, but learning about history then allows us to maybe ask better questions.
1: So the attack looks quite masterful in how it was executed. And people are like, they pulled it off because the politicians were unplugged their phones that day and they were on vacation or they were not listening and they canceled the meetings and all these other things that may or may not have happened, either coincidentally or not. The reality is that the attack didn't go off as planned. And like they had targets A, targets B, and some of them didn't get to do what they were supposed to do, i.e. crashing in Pennsylvania, right? Like, so the storyline says it was a masterful scalpel of an attack, but reality is like, it was quite lucky that it played out, because these guys got through security, they got their pilots, their flying, and they got all these different things. And yet, really, it didn't really play out that the way they believed it was supposed to go. It was supposed to be much worse.
2: Yeah. And there are all sorts of weird aspects about that day, of course. But when you look at any day, if you look at anything closely enough, you're going to find weird aspects. And we see something like this with like the Zapruder film of JFK's assassination. People have gone over that footage every second of it. And there's all sorts of weird little things that happen in it. But that's because weird little things are happening constantly all of the time, every day. And then when something awful happens, like an assassination or a terrorist attack, all of a sudden those weird little things that just happen all the time, they seem much more important, but they aren't necessarily more important. And the other thing is that, like, these conspiracy theories, when something that awful occurs, such a terrible loss of life of innocent people, conspiracy theories promise to explain those terrible situations and events in a satisfying way. But the danger is that then they distract us from history. They can lead us off in the wrong directions. You mentioned a lot of the questions people had. Why did the buildings collapse like that? Were there bombs in the building? Was it a planned demolition? Why did it fall this way? Those are all understandable responses. But those questions also take up so much of the oxygen in the room that there isn't necessarily enough left to ask questions like, are these civil liberty infringements helpful or are they justified? Were there intelligence failures that contributed to this disaster? And maybe most importantly, why were we lied to about weapons of mass destruction in Iraq?
1: Which was a big part of all of these things, right? Was the train cars hidden underground and all the other things that led up to. So the people aren't looking in all the places, I guess, is kind of the takeaway. Like, they're not looking at the part of the lies about the trains as opposed to why the planes hit the towers.
2: And another thing that happens is, if it is true that 9/11 was an inside job, that it was a false flag attack done by the American government, then I'll ask people, okay, what was the purpose of it? And then the person will almost inevitably say, to give justification for the invasion of Iraq. And of course, the invasion of Iraq was its own terrible thing. But my response to that would be, if the American government wanted to fake an attack on themselves to justify the invasion of Iraq, why wouldn't they fake it so that Iraq was behind it? Because, right, of course, none of the hijackers were from Iraq. It had nothing to do with Saddam Hussein, nothing to do with the country of Iraq. So if you are going to fake it, why would you have faked it in that way that forced you to then add on to the fakery a bunch of lies about Iraq?
1: So you guys teach this stuff, and I'm assuming 9/11 is a big part of the curriculum at some point when you do this. Are there any questions that you're left with that aren't answered that you kind of go, well?
2: There's a lot of questions that we should all have, things about, for example, ties between the Bin Laden family and the Bush family, the way that, that the crash in Pennsylvania. Is it possible that maybe that plane was shot down rather than brought down from the inside? These things are possible. And they are things that we should look into because we should be suspicious of official narratives. What we have to be careful, though, is that that suspicion doesn't send us off into the wrong direction and allow the really big, important questions to be unanswered while we get distracted by conspiracies.
1: All right. Nathan Radke, what's the book called, bud?
2: Uncover Up, How to Think Clearly in an Age of Conspiracies.
1: The links for that are in the podcast description. Dr. Lee Kunla, Nathan Radke, for another season this fall of stories like this. 25 years ago, hard to believe, man. Feels like a lifetime ago, feels like yesterday. The Uncover Up. Thanks, Nathan. Great to see you.
2: Thanks for having me on.
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0: Wednesday, September 9th, 2026, 25 years ago Friday, the anniversary of 9/11. If you just caught the end of that entire conversation, conspiracies around 9/11, questions we should be asking, and questions that get answered with the history of a lot of it. Nathan Radke there, they teach that stuff in school, how to be analytical, how to learn, how to study, how to find things out. It's pretty cool. And their book came out this summer with Nathan Radke and Dr. Lee Kunla. It's available for you in the podcast description of the podcast on the iHeart app if you want to go grab it there. Cool stuff. All right. I'm Shane Hewitt. I'm in Ottawa, the village of Berwickville, just south of the city. Ron O'Donnell is in downtown Calgary. We learned in the Beltline today because they have a community paper. And Ryan text messages about community papers.
1: Let's hear it.
0: All right. That's not your microphone, by the way.
1: Oh.
0: You need to reassign that. Okay. My newspaper is the Epoch Times. I have it delivered once a week. They're located in Markham. Then there's another one. It says, my local rural area has two newspapers still running. Like, I don't know what that was, though. Like, where? It was a 613, so I'm guessing it's some. So we're out Ottawa. So cool. 7-10-10. Local papers. Where do you find them? If it's just a little coffee shop, little thing for your community, for your neighborhood, for your village, your town. And like that, good news. Good stuff right there. Okay, in case you missed it, there's a tour around the iHeart Talk Radio Network. So let's get into it, shall we? Some of the conversations that our colleagues got up to today that you might not have been able to catch. Good news, you can get them on the iHeart app in podcast form. Bill Carroll, I was driving this morning listening to his conversation on News Talk 1010, also on CFRA in Ottawa. I was on the iHeart app while I was driving. And he had Don Cheriak on, the latest round of Trump tariffs well explained in this chat.
2: Well, I think there's just to put this in context, this is round three. So round one was the illegal Section 232 tariffs on Canadian steel, aluminum, and autos. Canada retaliated. So then came round two, which was the Section 338 tariffs, which were punishing Canada for retaliating against America. Canada then announced its own package. This was a $28 billion worth of goods being tariffed by the Americans. Canada retaliated with $28 billion worth of goods being tariffed into Canada. So that's tit for tat. Now we're into round three, and this is I'm calling this a retribution round. We dared to actually stand up, and so we're getting punished again. The main thing about this particular round is that it's less than meets the eye. In the first place, what we have is about $1.8 billion additional tariff lines added, but $1.7 billion worth of tariff lines removed. And my favorite one in that was toilet paper. So, I mean, they were hitting their own pain points with their own tariffs, and they've got an affordability crisis, as you know. So this is largely an adjustment round. But then there are the bans, which you mentioned. And these kick in on September 29th. So there's about, two to three weeks to adjust. What we should expect is actually stockpiling by American importers ahead of that, and then wait for the midterms. This is more of an adjustment round than it is a retribution round.
0: Take a few things off the table, put a few things on the table, the difference, of course, being some bans on some things added on there as well. Now, the coolest thing about that was that I was listening on the iHeart app, because I was listening, it's on CFRA in Ottawa, but I turned on the iHeart app listening to News Talk 1010 Toronto, and I drove by Bill Carroll's house as he was in that segment doing that conversation. I'm like, hey, Bill. It was fun. Anyway, in case you missed it, down at CKLW, Mike and Meg in Windsor had Danielle Campbell on. Helm Navigation helping out with mental health.
3: So Helm Navigation came because I felt like when you are in a health crisis or you need that support, it shouldn't feel like finding help is creating another crisis for you. I have had to navigate so many complex medical systems and community services that I needed after, you know, my life-threatening battle with sepsis, that I was like, you know what, it has to be easier. And it finally pushed me to create something for our community when my mom was diagnosed with Lewy body dementia. And I think I had 75 tabs open on the computer. I had made

0: you know, 11 phone calls that day to be like, where do we start? I didn't even know the names of the doctors that we were going to need. And so I knew it needed to be easier for our community. It is 5 years to the day that my mom asked the community to come together and pray for me. And Windsor stepped up, and this is the way I wanted to give back.
1: All right, so it's Mike and Meg right there with Danielle Kempel, Helm Navigation. You can get Mike and Meg, Mike and Meg's podcast on the iHeart app. Okay, in Montreal, Andrew Carter, CJAD, Tom Mulcair was on sharing his thoughts on PM Mark Carney's address to the nation and what's been going on with tough times ahead.
2: It's a very, very good means of communication for Mark Carney, because what happens there, you could hear the sort of clip, clip, clip in what we're going through. So it allows, he probably did, you know, a half a dozen takes of this thing. So the English is never a problem for him, but sometimes the French, you know, especially when the words get a bit complicated, like in something like this, and you want to make sure everybody's getting everything you say, mm-hmm. what they do is essentially they do a lot of editing and they put it all together, and Carney comes out, you know, with a great French version of this, which went over, I have to say, very well. Even the separatists I work with were floundering a little bit trying to find something to criticize about it. What's also interesting is that Carney's setting it up in a way where we're the good guys. Thank you for helping. This reference to the kitchen table and to the boardroom table, I have to say, I'm sending him a notice for breach of copyright, because that was an NDP slogan that we used for years.
3: Oh, come on. No.
2: The NDP is there to listen to what's being said at the kitchen table, not at the boardroom table. Well, we won't begrudge
3: him. Well, honestly, when I heard that part, that's one of the weaker parts to me. I mean, it's like, you know, like I really, it's interesting, because I was thinking as I was listening to Mark Carney there that he comes across as very believable, you know, and he's got a certain je ne sais quoi to him, but he doesn't, I don't like it when he throws in stuff like the boardroom table, kitchen table, getting on the ice, your skates, you know, all this, not in the crowd.
2: Elbows up.
3: Yeah. It doesn't seem to come off. It comes off badly somehow.
2: Yeah, I agree. By the way, having played hockey my whole life, elbows up was never the way as much as dropping your gloves and getting your fists up, but I digress.
3: Okay.
2: But we're in a situation right now in Canada that we certainly haven't been in people's lifetimes. You know, since the Second World War, we've had an order in our dealings with the Americans, going right back to the mid-60s with the Auto Pact, and then the Canada-US free trade deal that, of course, Mulroney fought an election over and got through, and then NAFTA, the expansion of that to include Mexico. And Trump, of course, said NAFTA was the worst deal in the world until he rewrote it almost identically, and said that now the Canada-US-Mexico trade deal was the best deal in the history of the world. Now he's saying it's a terrible deal. So it's pure Trump. You know, it's always a moving target.
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11: From the national newsroom of the Canadian press, I'm Lisa Laporte. Ukrainian President Volodymyr Zelensky has arrived in Calgary. Zelensky is set to meet with Prime Minister Mark Carney in the city tomorrow. Later, he'll address a cabinet meeting in the nearby mountain resort town of Banff. Artificial Intelligence Minister Evan Solomon says the government is closely following the situation at Anthropic after a researcher who resigned from the company yesterday said people in the industry fear AI could, quote, kill us all. Solomon talked about it in Edmonton, where he attended the launch of a new initiative to boost AI literacy among Canadians.
12: We have followed this situation since this ministry started. With the number one goal of protecting Canadians first, protecting our kids, our privacy, our personal data, protecting our critical infrastructure, protecting our sovereignty.
11: Solomon announced new voluntary principles for building data centers in Canada last week, following backlash to data centers across the country. A class action lawsuit filed against Air Canada by passengers who use wheelchairs and other mobility aids has been certified by the BC Supreme Court. And Alberta First Nation says it aims to defy Premier Danielle Smith's government by establishing a safe haven for gender-affirming medical care contrary to provincial law. Saddle Lake Cree Nation says access to health care is a treaty right and falls under its inherent jurisdiction. And Chief Dale Steinhauer says they will not allow clinicians to be sanctioned for providing gender-affirming care.
13: All children, including Tastawinoak, trans and two-spirit children, and their families will have safety and refuge under our treaty.
11: The Alberta government's law prohibits doctors from prescribing puberty blockers or hormone therapy to transgender and gender-diverse kids under the age of 16. Late last year, Smith's government used the charter's notwithstanding clause to shield it from court challenges. An upcoming AC/DC concert in Toronto has been cancelled after a severe storm damaged the venue.
14: Live Nation says parts of Rogers Stadium damaged by last Wednesday's storm will have to be removed and rebuilt. Powerful winds hit the Toronto venue during thunderstorms that also caused flooding and power outages across the area. Live Nation Canada says the decision is disappointing, but safety has to come first. All tickets for the September 16th AC/DC concert will be automatically refunded through Ticketmaster. Now, the show was scheduled to be the final concert of the season at the 50,000 capacity stadium. David Augustine, The Canadian Press, Toronto.
11: This is The Canadian Press. In sports, the Toronto Blue Jays are a game and a half out of a wild card spot after a 2-0 loss to the Athletics this afternoon. Toronto is chasing the Cleveland Guardians. The Jays have an off day tomorrow before kicking off a weekend series against the visiting Baltimore Orioles. Canada's Gabriela Dabrowski and her partner Luisa Stefani of Brazil lost in women's doubles semifinal action today at the U.S. Open to their American opponents. Coco Gauff is two wins away from her second career U.S. Open title. She beat Mira Andreeva today in three sets in women's singles quarterfinal action. In Major League Soccer, Toronto FC extended its unbeaten run to seven games with a 2-1 win over Nashville SC. And four-time Stanley Cup champion Andre Pronovo has died at the age of 90. He won four straight titles with the Montreal Canadiens from 1957 to 1960. From the Canadian Press, I'm Lisa Laporte.
3: Apple is showing off its latest line of products. During the Surprise and Shine event, the new iPhone Duo was showcased, with Apple CEO John Turner saying a larger display opens up entirely new possibilities.
4: Now, at the same time, you'd still want it to fit in your pocket and in the palm of your hand. And we think the best way to achieve that is with a foldable design.
3: When folded, the Duo is about the size of a passport and has an internal and external display. Models start at just under $2,000 and is set to be released next month. The American Federation of Teachers and Microsoft are reaching what's considered a first-of-its-kind agreement regarding artificial intelligence. Officials say the agreement stops the tech company from tracking students, using teacher and student data to train AI models, and allowing AI systems to independently make decisions in schools without human oversight. And Meta has a new AI agent that's designed to be a personal assistant. Muse is being powered by the company's AI model, Muse Spark. Tech Report, I'm at Mattinson.
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1: Cyberpunk survival guide saving the world from the onslaught of the machines. Greg Fish is here, and the conversation is about, I think, how we define computers for ourselves and get in our own damn way. Fish, is that a safe analogy, you think?
2: I mean, honestly, I'm not sure. I'm going to be honest. I'm not completely following you here.
1: What I mean is that it doesn't matter really what the AI does. It's we perceive it to be a certain way, and that it's going to do certain things, and it's going to save us from all things. That's how it's being sold to us. It's being sold to us with these AI companies saying, we have this machine. Look at all these beautiful things it can do for you. Go do. And we're like, yeah, they said so. So it does. But it doesn't.
2: Ah, I see. That's it must be the day that I've had. I really needed the extra coffee. But yes, that is, I would say, exactly the problem. When it comes to all things AI, I look at AI as an assistant. It can do a lot of things that would usually take me a very long time to do by myself. So, for example, here's a real-world problem. You want to make sure that files that are being uploaded to someone's website are the actual files that they say they are. Mm-hmm. You can find some utility that helps you figure out what the files are, but is it right? Does it work with your system? You never know. But you can have AI write you the basic logic because all of this is fairly static. There's a thing called magic bytes, which determine exactly what a file is. That's how your computer knows what that file is, how your operating system knows what that file is. And it can set up the entire template for you and most of the logic, and you can just go and test it and make sure that it works.
1: That's very computer science-y.
2: Exactly. So that is a thing that I would say, yeah, 100%, this is a great way to use it. Let's say you need to summarize something that you've written in very computer language, and you want to make it very easy for somebody else to read, and you want to cut through the technobabble and have it look at the different options. Absolutely. That totally works. That's what it's for. That's what it's good at doing. That's what it was built to do. However, you tune in, it's gonna do all the jobs. We're going to be able to do all the jobs. Like yeah. you won't even need to have a job in 2 years or 3 years or 5 years. It'll all be taken by AI. To which my challenge has always been, okay, do it.
1: Yeah. Well, it's interesting, right? One of the best pieces of advice we've received here on the show about AI generally is the piece that if you want AI to do your job, be very cautious, because somebody will train it and those things might happen one day. If you want to use AI to supplement your job, you're probably going to be safe for a really long time. And I think that's a really good baseline to look at some of these things. But the way it's being sold to us, Fish, is that it can do anything. It can take all the jobs. It can think. And if you are a heavy user of AI, you will find out very quickly that it only takes 2 or 3 messages before it starts going back into its default of trying to sell you something, trying to make you happy, trying to placate you. Just big bloated answers to chew up more stuff. Like it's kind of like talking to a 3-year-old.
2: Yeah, that is what it is. And we're told, but no, hold on. Uh-huh. It will do better than that. It'll do so much better than that. It'll be so great. It'll be so wonderful. It'll be smarter than all of humanity put together in due time. How? It doesn't matter. It just will be. Math says it does. Because math. We won't show you the math because you're too stupid to understand it. Right. And it's just going to be great. And again, my challenge is if you are so sure that it can do everybody's jobs, why not do it? Because here's the thing. It's you would say in the gold rush, you sell the equipment to the gold miners. This is not supposed to be equipment for gold miners. They're saying we can replace the gold miners. It's a machine that will go out by itself to the mountains. It will find the gold veins, it will refine the gold, and it will bring back bullion. Okay, so then why are you bothering to sell the tool if it can do that? Just go ahead and start doing the actual thing. Yeah.
1: Like, why it's kind of like IKEA furniture. Why are you making me build it then? Like, if your tool can go and run my business, and your tool can be the best graphic designer, it can be the best CAD drawer, and it can be the architect that saves all the buildings, and it can do the best landscaping, and it can design all these things, then why are you selling it to me to make me do it?
2: It feels very inefficient. It feels like at that point you're just the middleman, well, aren't you?
1: I guess what you're saying is that if it could do it,
2: yeah,
1: then just do it. Because if you own the machine that can do all of these things, how rich would you be if you took a cut of every single business out there because you provided the? It's like the client management systems, like the email systems, client management systems. They're taking a piece of all of the businesses because they're providing the platforms on how to manage the day-to-day functions of the business. But they've built the platform and sold it to you. This is the other way around. They're basically saying, hey, look, here's the pencil, draw it, which is weird because they claim it can do all these things, but they themselves won't build it.
2: So, yeah, I mean, if I'm, let's say I'm Sam Altman, but I actually know how to code, and I go out there and I say, I've built this machine, right? Or rather, I had somebody build this machine for me. Mm-hmm. And I think, all right, well, it can do all of these jobs. Let's say it can manage your financial portfolio. It can help you make financial decisions. The global assets around the world that are invested in some way, shape, or form are something like 500 trillion dollars or something to that extent, just absolutely tremendous amounts of wealth are out there. If you take a 1% cut for managing all those financial decisions, you are effectively a G7 economy. Mm-hmm. If you then also do all of the diagnostics in medicine, which you claim that the AI can do, you do all the pharmaceutical work that you claim your AI can do, you do all of the software engineering work that you claim your AI could do. I mean, you're basically competing with the GDP of China in revenue. So why not do that? Why not? Because also remember, that was the pitch for OpenAI. He went to investors and he said, you give me $7 trillion, I'll build you the fastest, smartest computer that has ever existed, and then it will figure out how to make money. So it seems like if he's saying that this is basically what he's built, that this is basically what he has in his basement, Why is he selling us the subscription? Why is he not going out and doing it himself?
1: Right. And the notion is that if this thing could save your business $1 million because it's so efficient and it cuts salaries or people or whatever, why is he selling it to you for $199 a month? Why doesn't he just offer you the service and take half the $1 million cut?
2: And that's part of it. But also you can say, Well, hold on a minute. We've been able to actually eliminate jobs. But at that point, I would go back to the business and I would say, well, did you actually need that job in the first place? Because how many businesses have extremely inefficient processes that they are still continuing?
1: And leaders who are bad leaders.
2: Yeah, and one of the things that LLMs do very quickly is they show you where those inefficiencies are. That's another thing that they're actually really good for. If they can do 90% of a job, that already tells you maybe you didn't need that job in the first place.
1: It's an interesting look. It makes me think a lot about the online influencers that are like, for only $9.99, I'll teach you how you can have the greatest mailing list ever. But if they can teach you how to make $1 million with a mailing list, why are they charging you $9.99? Though, why wouldn't they just build the $1 million mailing list and do it that way? Like, it's kind of the same thing being sold to us again. It's an awful lot like Facebook, where Facebook was like, hey, look at this, come use our free site, everything else. But we built Facebook for them. And we're building this for them now. And if you ever notice when you're using any of the bits and pieces, it'll tell you what work to do because it wants to find out how to do it. And then so then you go do the work, give it back to them. And I always say to mine, I'm like, no, I don't do the work, you do the work. And then it does the work. So it's a wild notion. Cyberpunksurvivalguide.com. The articles are on there. You can subscribe to it. You can get plugged in with Greg Fish and all of these bits and pieces. If the AI is so good, why are they selling it to us for a subscription instead of just using their own AI to take over the business world? Greg Fish, thank you.
2: Always a pleasure.
1: Shane Hewitt of The Night Shift. We're coming back with that Lululemon, how much is too much for pants chat. Wake up.
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1: Tony Chapman is here. Chatter That Matters is his podcast where you can get connected with all kinds of cool people. Tony, what's on the podcast this week?
2: Amy Daniels, just an incredible upbringing, beautiful family, nuclear family, everything that Hollywood's presented, you know, the Waltons. And at age 14, she starts to derail. This super student suddenly gets into mental health issues and addiction. And she talks about some of the signs and why she thinks at times what we deem to be a mental illness might just be your brain expanding in a very unusual space that actually gives you a very unique insight in the world. So she's got a completely different spin on mental health. So it's a great show. It's also a great show if you're ever wondering, I'm not feeling okay right now. There's some great insights into it as well.
1: You can grab the podcast, all your favorite podcast apps, that's for sure. Okay, Tony Chapman. Lululemon is going into the recycling business. Now, when I thought about talking about this particular conversation, I can't tell you anybody else that I would want to talk about Lulu sticky pants with than a guy who's a master for wearing them.
2: That's, I actually do have I managed to mortgage my house one time and I could buy a couple of their yoga pants, but they are a very, very interesting Canadian brand. We could talk about Chip Lemon down the road and just how he completely alienated most of his staff and his consumers. But this one is an interesting one. You know, I did some stats on this and I had no idea that 70% of our youth now actively searches for vintage, and not just in the vintage stores that we used to tumble our way into, but things like Posh and Facebook Marketplace, which is great. It's keeping product at a landfill to recycle it. And a lot of retailers like IKEA getting on the act saying, hey, we'll take your gently used IKEA back and sell it secondhand. But I had to stop when I thought of Lululemon. I'm not sure I would want to slide into somebody else's yoga pants no matter how many times they dry cleaned them. I just feel that's a little cheeky.
1: Ooh, cheeky. Very good. Well put. Look at you. I would say it's interesting to me because Lulu used to have the ultimate return policy is that they used to do these return days that if anything ever went wrong with your pants or you cut them or wrecked them, you could bring them back and get new ones, even if it had been years with no receipt. So you could go buy a bunch of used ones, return them, and get new ones. That seems costly to me. And this is an interesting way for them to sort of manage that a little bit.
2: Well, it's the other thing is like, and I was explaining, it's really the circular economy you're trying to keep in your store. So if you bring in your gently used yoga wear and return it, they'll either give you 50% of its original value as cash or 70% of its really original value as store receipt. And what they're hoping is you'll take the store credit, because then what happens, and we know this from retail, if you give somebody a $50 gift certificate, they'll spend $50 more than they ever imagined because they think it's free money. So the whole idea is to keep the people within their store. And they built a 25,000 square foot processing plant in Calgary to treat these products. I just don't think yoga wear is going to fly. I know there's a lot of, you know, in vintage and Posh, you can buy secondhand, but I think that for Lululemon, I think this is off brand. And I think the category is one that I don't think a lot of people are going to hesitate, be happy about sliding into.
1: When was the last time you were in a used clothes shop, Tom?
2: I was in a used clothes shop 3 weeks ago because I was looking for a costume.
1: Oh, okay.
2: And I'll tell you something. Why I can't deal with those things is, number one, they smell a lot like clothes in a basement. You just have to, you walk in there and you go, I just feel like I'm a moth now. I'm at grandma's house. And the other thing is you can't find your size. You know, you just kind of go and look, oh, that's an interesting, and then you pull out and it's XXXL. So I'm not a fan of it, but I know that my nieces love it. And today, the sense of individuality, my own style, versus when we went up and we all wanted to dress and look the same, vintage has made a huge comeback.
1: It totally has, and I agree. It does smell funny. I would say it's a great place to get cool things like a jacket, stuff like that, that you couldn't generally get anywhere else, that old vintage look stuff. If you go to these stores, Plato's Closet around here or all across Canada, you will find Lulu has its own section. there is so much of it available and the prices are not cheap. It's the first place that everyone goes to. Probably second for the fitness folks is probably Gymshark. And then the interesting things is that there's a place that we go to when I visit my best friend, Eve in Atlanta, is there's it's a high-end shop there. Like mega level stuff. Like I bought Mel a blazer, a ladies blazer, that was, it still had tags on it. $850 new US. And it was like $100. And so in that store of that level of clothing, still its own Lulu rack with Lulu things. I bought my daughter some leggings, all the stuff. It's mind blowing how much is out there. And I feel like they're trying to capture on the double dip. Yeah. I think they're trying to control who has access to their stuff and pull some of that back again. And I think your gift card notion is exactly right, that it keeps everybody in the store. But I think there's too much out there.
2: But I have a moral question for you.
1: Well, I was just going to add one more thing, is that it could be evidence that their prices are too high now. Anyway, question.
2: My question for you, when you brought that blazer back, did you keep the $850 tag on accidentally?
1: No. She loves it.
2: No, but you bought me an $850 blazer? Come on.
1: Oh, yeah. Mel knew. She was with me when we bought it. Yeah.
2: Oh, okay. Yeah. I thought it was like, wow, I can make this work.
1: Well, it's the only place I can afford to go to buy her nice things that I get to shop for with her and buy her a couple things.
2: I suggested to Holt Renfrew years ago that they did the whole recycling of purses, because people would buy a $5,000 Louis Vuitton purse, and then next year it was last year's purse. So bring that back for store credit, and have a new generation that can't afford the new ones but are still happy, and you'd create a whole new generation. And they
1: brings a new consumer into your store.
2: Yeah, and they thought it was too much work. So hopefully they're listening and saying, we should have listened to Tony years ago. But clearly Lululemon shouldn't listen to me, because you think there's a huge market for secondhand.
1: Well, I think there's a huge market. I do think it compromises the brand a little bit, because it says our brand is too expensive for everybody to get, so here's some used stuff if you can't afford it.
2: Yeah.
1: And that's telling to me. I think that's the biggest problem of all of it, is already in those stores, they're very full. I find it hard to navigate. There's a lot of people in the stores. And so I don't understand, because, you know, business basics, Tony, usually says, in most cases, in order for something to come, something's got to go. What's going to go? Or are they going to start building stores or secondary stores?
2: Yeah, it's a good point, but it's also a sign of the times. Boy, they need traffic, and this is bringing customers into the store. Even if I'm just going in to return yoga wear, and I look around and I buy, it's just trying to find a way. Retailers are struggling. And on top of all of that, which is the economy and paradox of choice and everything else, you've got Amazon. So you got to do whatever you can.
1: Well, that could be one of the arguments in their favor, would be the knockoffs, right? There's so many available knockoffs, generally speaking, that as soon as they make a style of pant, someone else is taking it apart and making their own. This could be a way to get a different consumer in, for them to buy it. I still find it interesting, though, Tony. I don't know if you've been to a Lululemon outlet lately. The Lululemon outlets, it becomes very obvious which ones didn't sell which styles.
2: Yeah.
1: And but they're full of things that aren't selling. So maybe they're just investing in the things that do
2: sell. I had no idea you had such a fetish for Lululemon. This is a great
1: fetish.
2: Like
1: last
2: week, last week you asked about my life. I think I was asking about your life. I might start with your Lululemon. Is that because you wear Lululemon and people think you look kind of cute?
1: Oh, maybe, but fetish is a very strong word. Let's talk about the definition of fetish first.
2: Don't get into your words.
1: I got a nice button-up shirt. I like the shirts. Nice.
2: Okay.
1: Their shorts are nice.
2: Okay.
1: Yeah. You're changing the topic on purpose to avoid something here. That's what I know.
2: All right. Well, I think the listeners are now realizing it should be the Shane Lululemon Hewitt Show.
1: Oh, yeah?
2: Yeah, they should sponsor you.
1: Yes. Now, that's a good idea. See, this is where Tony's coming from.
2: Okay.
1: Holt Renfrew also would be a great sponsor. Tony Chapman, chatter that matters. Get connected with Tony. Thank you, brother.
2: All right.
1: Those pants do look great on you, though.
3: Now, this update from the Canadian Press. Ukrainian President Volodymyr Zelensky has arrived in Calgary. Zelensky is set to meet with Prime Minister Mark Carney in the city tomorrow. Later, he'll address a cabinet meeting in the nearby mountain resort town of Banff. Economists say new U.S. tariffs and import bans are unlikely to dent the Canadian economy's growth in the near term. The U.S. will impose 50% tariffs on Canadian goods as of September 15th, representing about 0.6% of American imports from Canada. They'll remove 50% duties on other goods, representing about 0.5% of U.S. imports from Canada. BMO chief economist Doug Porter says it's not really a new escalation by the U.S., but rather more of a reshuffling of the chairs on the deck. And an Alberta First Nation says it wants to set up a safe haven for gender-affirming medical care in defiance of Premier Danielle Smith's government. From the Canadian Press, I'm Lisa Laporte.
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1: Dr. Mitch Shulman is here with a friendly reminder about making babies.
2: Wait a minute. I skipped that class in medical school. I have no idea how it happens.
1: No idea how it happens. No, that would be a cool doctor job, hey?
2: Like I have four kids. I don't know how they came into the world.
1: Just magic. Poof, here they are.
2: Exactly. The miracle of creation.
1: Yeah. I love it. That's so good. That'd be a cool doctor job, hey? Like every day you're delivering babies. Like that's your job. More babies. That would be a fun doctor job, no?
2: Yeah. OB is a lot of fun and a lot of doctors really enjoy doing it. Look at it. I think there can be hardly any greater joy or pleasure than helping a family bring a new one into the world and sharing that moment of elation and joy with them. Of course, there are all sorts of other things that can happen, but by and large, obstetrics is a great, great profession. And there is something special about sharing that moment with an expectant family.
1: Mm-hmm. Yeah, it's one of those good doctor moments, right? Like everyone remembers, this is the doctor that brought you in the world, right? Exactly, not this is the doctor that gave you stitches on your knee. Like it's a little different that way. The reason why we're here, Mitch, is when we get older, we kind of forget about some things like birth control. And it's interesting as we get older, because now we've got teenagers. Now we've got young adults as kids. And so it becomes very real for them. Birth control has come up in conversation. And it's interesting for me because little things like the off-label type stuff, I don't know if that's the right term, but things like helping with acne for a young woman or a young man, well, I guess not a young man, but for a young woman, there are different things. And it's been a long time since many of us looked at some of that. So I thought we could take a look at that today.
2: Not a problem. The oral contraceptive, the birth control pill, was just revolutionary when it came out in the 60s. Remember the sexual revolution and all that? And it enabled people to control their reproductive potential in a way that had not been present and not as simple and not as straightforward. And most importantly, not under the control of the woman in the past. Now a woman could control her own fertility, control when she was going to have a child, how she was going to have the child, with whom she was going to have that child. It just opened up the doors. And for those of us who remember the 60s, it was truly a revolution. And it's made tremendous things possible. People may not be aware of it, but the oral contraceptive, the birth control pill, the pill, now there are many different forms. The most common form contains two hormones, estrogen and progestin. And what it does is it enables a woman to control her periods. Basically, you stay on the pill for 21 days, stop it for 7 days, and you have your period. Which means that if you're in a situation where you don't want to have your period, say you're traveling or something like that, you just stay on the birth control pill throughout it all, and you don't have to have a period. It helps with acne. It helps with women who suffer the premenstrual symptoms, the dysphoria, the depression, and all the other things that can sometimes happen. We've shown that the use of the oral contraceptive reduces the risk of certain cancers, cancer of the ovary, cancer of the lining of the womb, the endometrium, and perhaps colorectal and other cancers as well. And it turns out that if you compare a woman on the oral contraceptive, her chances of dying are the same as or better than a woman who's not on the oral contraceptive. So there are a lot of advantages to it. But you, as with unfortunately everything in medicine, there's always another side to it. And the presence of the estrogen increases the risk of developing what we call a deep vein thrombosis, a clot in the veins of your leg. And that clot can break off and go to your lungs, causing a clot in the lungs, a pulmonary embolus. And that can not just be painful, but actually fatal. There are reports of women dying as a result of a pulmonary embolism. Very, very, very rare. In fact, 0.01% of all the millions of women who are on the oral contraceptive. And so when I put a woman on the oral contraceptive, I warn her, if you're over the age of 35, a combined hormonal pill is not for you. If you're a smoker, a combined oral contraceptive is not the pill for you. If you have a family history of deep vein thrombosis or pulmonary emboli, this is not the method of contraception for you. Or if you yourself have a history of pulmonary embolism or clots, this is not a form of contraception for you. But for most women, it's a safe and reliable form of contraception with a very low risk of becoming pregnant and a very, very, very low risk of suffering a serious consequence. And what I also warn them is, listen, it can happen. If you find you have pain that's unexplained in the calf of a leg, If you suddenly have chest pain or shortness of breath, if you suddenly feel lightheaded or unwell, don't ignore it. This could be a sign of a pulmonary embolism, and you need to see a doctor as soon as possible, immediately, if not sooner. But again, very rare and safer than becoming pregnant. And I'm not making a judgment call here. If you just look at the straight statistics, it's 0.01% of women on the oral contraceptive who will have a life-threatening event. If you look at women in pregnancy, it's 0.0197%. In English, you're twice as likely to have a misadventure if you're pregnant than if you're on the oral contraceptive.
1: It's interesting over the course of time, and it's come up with, you know, young adults in my life, you know, my kids, they have these conversations. They ask, hey, what do you think about this? What do you think about that? I mean, talking about health with my kids is something that we do. And even with their friends around. And so that's when I realized, oh, it's been a long time since I learned about this. And as we get older now, 50s, 60s, stuff like that, our kids are starting to go through this, and we need to learn some of these things again so we can actually bring timely information to our conversations versus the older stuff from back in the day as it was. Now, it doesn't land for everybody. Some people, their bodies don't really seem to fit well with it. And I don't mean from any sort of, like you said, specific outcomes, but they don't feel well, everything else. That's worth a quick note. Plus, has anything new off-label come from it over the course of time? Have we learned? Have they changed?
2: Well, certainly young women have a risk of depression when they're all on the oral contraceptive, and I warn them about that. But there are alternatives. You can go on a progestin-only oral contraceptive. You can use an IUD with or without hormones. And if you're concerned, you just put in an IUD without any hormones in it, and it will protect you against pregnancy. There's the vaginal ring. There's the patch. So there are many more options now than there used to be, and you can tailor what you provide to the patient, to the woman, based on her personal preferences and her lifestyle and what she wants. The advantage of the oral contraceptive is you don't have to think about it. You take a pill once a day and that's it. You have to remember that it doesn't protect you against sexually transmitted diseases. That's still a concern. Syphilis, gonorrhea have shown a dramatic increase over the last couple of years, and I think because people have forgotten about these as diseases. HIV is still out there. And then there are things like herpes and all these other diseases which can be transmitted through intimate contact. And so it's important to know about all these things. So sexual health is not just about being able to do it, but knowing how to protect yourself from the sexually transmitted illnesses, as well as preventing pregnancy, if that's something you want to do. The other advantage is you can stop the oral contraceptive, take out the IUD, not use the vaginal ring, and within a cycle or two, you should be able to become pregnant. And that's a tremendous advantage. You can now control how you go through life when you want to have your children. And so there are many more options, but you have to be aware of the pluses and the minuses and make an informed decision.
1: What about for our the perimenopause stuff? Do any of those apply to that end of the hormone spectrum, or is this only for the younger folks?
2: This is for the younger folks. Basically, if you enter into the perimenopause, hormone replacement therapy is an available option to help you through that experience. It has to be done wisely. It has to be done safely. A lot of the fears that we originally had in the original studies actually have turned out not to be as terrifying or as prevalent as we initially thought they might be. So there are many women who are on hormone replacement. And don't forget, the hormone replacement doesn't have to be in the form of an oral pill. You can use a device, a suppository-like device that you insert into the vagina to reduce the atrophy and the other things going on there. And some of that will be absorbed into the body. And for many women, that's more than enough to take care of their symptoms. I don't want to minimize. Going through the menopause can be very, very difficult. The hot flushes and all of that, but we have ways of managing them, both using hormones and not using hormones. So even there, don't give up. Don't assume that you have to suffer through it. You should have an intelligent conversation with your healthcare provider. There are many options that we can now offer you.
1: Just when you thought you were free of it, the next generation comes along and you have to talk about it all over again. Dr. Mitch Shulman, as always, thank you for the insight, my friend.
2: My pleasure. Have a great day.
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1: Three things we learned today, Shane Hewitt and The Night Shift. Thanks for being a part of the show. Noah Skanga in Toronto, Ryan O'Donnell in Calgary. I'm Shane Hewitt in the village of Merrickville, just south of the city of Ottawa. On three things today, we talked about the tight pants and the cost of things, that the cost of things like Lulu pants are so incredibly high, it seems like there could be a market for them to get into their own used pants, which could be a good thing, especially if it means, Tony Chapman says, coming back into the store to buy more stuff. Maybe it's all about that, Ryan. You think it's a good idea?
2: It is. I think they're also just trying to take advantage of the sustainability crowd, people that want to be sustainable and recycle clothing, that want to save a couple of extra

0: annual robotic games in China. Most of the events had human minders running alongside the robots to pick them up when they fell down. So they couldn't even do the event without stumbling on their face. Whereas a year later, now they're actually running the event faster than a human can. And all the other events, they're doing crazy things, parkour, gymnastics, weightlifting. And yeah, some of them are literally crashing and burning afterward. But the delta, the change, the advancement in 12 months is unbelievable. And we're laughing now, but I'm pretty sure next year when these games are on, they'll have done another quantum leap and we may not be laughing then. And I find that rapid advancement in technology just incredibly fascinating.
1: I'm going to change the topic just for clarity on the topic.
0: Okay.
1: Is a video gamer an athlete?
0: I think esports is, in the same way that an F1 driver is an athlete. It's a workout. You have to train to get to that level to be better than anyone else. The competition is so intense that the differences between the top competitors are incredibly tiny. And you've got to be in shape in order to be a gamer. And I know it sounds ridiculous, and I probably would not have answered that positively a few years back. But having followed the esports industry over the past number of years, it's clear some of these, and not all of them are, but some of these players are incredible athletes, and that's the difference between, for them, winning and losing.
1: Carmi, leave it right there. Robots on the podcast, if you want to get connected. We talked a little bit with smart speakers today on the meaning behind Trump removing items from the tariff list. What does it mean for Canada? Because, for example, toilet paper came off the list, cost of living things, I guess. But also there was bans put in replace of that.
2: Shows that the American consumer is feeling the pinch and that the kind of blowback to the president's insanity and economic illiteracy is starting to have an effect. You can't look at American news right now and look at his low approval numbers and the increasing gap between where the Democrats are and the Republicans are as the midterms approach at the beginning of November, which would, if he loses the Senate and the House, impact his ability to govern, even though he seems to do everything by executive order anyways. So this is going to have a real consequence. Obviously, the price of eggs and oil and gas are at the top of that list, and driving up necessities is going to further the challenges for the president and his party.
1: Your thoughts on bans versus tariffs?
3: The U.S., talk about tire fire. I mean, the U.S. economy is has been long lit, and the fire won't go out, you know, notwithstanding their national debt levels and the crisis that is brewing at a fast pace. The cutting off of products whole hog is a tactic, and it's maybe a tactic that at some point we need to have in our back pocket. What we've been saying about tariffs, though, from the beginning, is that when a country puts them in place the way that the US has, our comfort, I think that we've always said, is that it will hurt them. It's going to hurt the consumer. The same must hold true for us, though, when we do it, right? This is an equal playing field in that regard. So that's coming to roost, and all of the back and forth is having a very real and noted impact on the consumer. If we're going to cut off entire product streams, that will hurt the supply side more than it will hurt, obviously, the demand side in many cases, not all cases. I don't know what to say other than, you know, keep going, Carney.
1: That's Lindsay Broadhead right there and Jamie Ellerton sharing their thoughts on smart speakers. Do we keep going? Do we not keep going? You can hear that entire podcast, Shane Hewitt and The Night Shift. It's available for you on the iHeart app. Great place to grab it. And if there's something that your friends need to hear, share it with your friends on there as well. A part of our Throwback Thursday tomorrow is going to be the 25th anniversary of 9/11 this week on Friday, more specifically. We started the conversation today with Nathan Radke from the Uncover Up with conspiracies around 9/11. And he says that we have to start looking backwards at history, the start of the story.
4: When I lecture on 9/11, I start in 1945. And I'd like to start earlier, but my lectures are only 3 hours long. Because the thing about 9/11 is the missing piece that a lot of people don't necessarily know is that 9/11 is ultimately a Cold War story. And very briefly, here's how

0: the shakes down. The Cold War was between the Soviets and the Americans. They couldn't fight each other directly because after 1949, both sides had nukes. Any sort of direct conflict between the two of them could lead to a nuclear exchange, basically the end of the world. So they had to find all these other ways to fight each other. They fought each other in space with the space race and this kind of big symbolic technological event. They fought in the Olympics. They fought in the art world. The CIA had a program to buy American artists at an inflated price in order to make the world think that American art was better. They fought with spies and spy planes. And the most destructive way that they fought was something called proxy war. A proxy war is when you use another country to fight for you, to kind of put a buffer between yourself and your enemy. So the Soviets back one side in a fight, the Americans back the other side, and they could fight each other without a Soviet soldier officially encountering an American soldier, hopefully preventing the end of the world in a nuclear disaster. An early example, of course, the Korean War of the 1950s. Soviets helped the North Koreans fight the South Koreans and the Americans. You give them training, support, and weapons. Angola in the 1970s was another example where the Soviets and the Americans used Angola to fight each other. And the most famous one, of course, is the Vietnam War. Because on paper, the Americans should have won the Vietnam War easily, but the Vietnam War wasn't fought on paper. It was fought in jungles and villages. And the North Vietnamese fought the Americans using asymmetrical warfare, hit-and-run tactics, concealing themselves amongst local populations, using the terrain environment to their advantage. The Americans just weren't ready to fight that kind of war. And ultimately, the Vietnam War was extremely destructive for the people of Vietnam, but also for America, and expensive, and from the American perspective, very embarrassing on the world stage. And so then, when the Soviet Union invaded Afghanistan pretty shortly after that, for reasons that are super important but we can't go into because we don't have time, the CIA sees an opportunity. Hey, they can do to the Soviets what the Soviets did to the Americans in Vietnam, and this event starts to sort of set into motion what would eventually contribute to the horrors and destruction of 9/11.
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11: From the National Newsroom of the Canadian Press, I'm Lisa Laporte. Several Canadian officials were on hand tonight to meet Ukrainian President Volodymyr Zelensky and his wife as they arrived in Calgary, including Foreign Affairs Minister Anita Anand. Zelensky is set to meet with Prime Minister Mark Carney in Calgary tomorrow before addressing a cabinet meeting later in Banff. Conservative leader Pierre Poilievre says he's in New York to meet with representatives of investors and business, but that his main audience is the American people. Poilievre says he plans to make the point through interviews on major business networks that both Canada and the U.S. can be safer, richer, and more affordable if they trade freely. The BC Supreme Court has certified a class action lawsuit filed against Air Canada by passengers who use wheelchairs and other mobility aids.
12: Lead plaintiff Rodney Hodgins, who has spastic cerebral palsy, says he had to physically drag himself down an aircraft aisle after Air Canada staff failed to help him in 2023. The certified class action covers certain passengers who traveled with Air Canada between January 2021 and June 2023 and required wheelchair or mobility assistance. The lawsuit alleges the airline failed to safely and respectfully assist passengers who rely on mobility aids. Now, a judge rejected the airline's argument that the case should instead be handled by the Canadian Transportation Agency. David Augustine, The Canadian Press.
11: The first known lawsuit has been filed in connection with Sunday's deadly cargo plane crash in Miami. An attorney for a family saying, quote, "This was a catastrophic failure of a landing." Here's ABC's Victor Oquendo in Miami.
13: Investigators interviewing both pilots. New data from the black boxes showing critical braking systems did not activate in time because the pilots struggled to get the wheels firmly down on the runway. Investigators saying just seconds before the crash, the pilots may have tried to abort the landing and throttle up, but it was too late.
11: Five people were killed when an Amazon cargo plane ran off the runway at Miami International Airport while landing and crashed into two vehicles. And man's best friend is about to get new treats from a familiar organization.
14: The Girl Scouts are rolling out two new cookies in January, including cookies for dogs. From the folks that bring you Thin Mints, Samoas, and Tagalongs, there is Patch Pals, a blueberry muffin-flavored cookie developed with a company called Bark, a New York-based seller of dog treats and toys. Humans will also have a new option, Sparkables, an allergy-friendly cookie. You won't see these new additions at your local Girl Scout cookie sale. They can only be bought online. Girl Scouts of the USA say the new cookies were inspired by scouts who wanted to ensure more people and pets could take part in the cookie program. I'm Ed Donahue.
11: This is the Canadian Press. In sports, the Athletics beat the Toronto Blue Jays 2-0 today in Major League Baseball action. The Jays are now a game and a half out of a wild card spot. In Major League Soccer action, Toronto FC extended its unbeaten run to 7 games with a 2-1 win over Nashville SC. Four-time Stanley Cup winner and former Montreal Canadiens winger Andre Pronovo has died at the age of 90. Here's Canadian Press reporter Hannah Stolls.
4: The Canadians say he died Tuesday, with the cause of death not disclosed. The Quebec native spent 10 seasons in the NHL with Montreal, Boston, Detroit, and Minnesota, and finished his NHL career with 198 points in 557 games.
11: Pronovo was the grandfather of New Jersey Devils forward Anthony Mantha. And the Seattle Seahawks beat the New England Patriots 13-10 to open the NFL season. From the Canadian Press, I'm Lisa Laporte.
8: No magic is stronger than sisterhood.
15: Practical Magic 2 looking to dethrone Spider-Man Brand New Day for the first place at the box office this weekend. The sequel starring Nicole Kidman and Sandra Bullock is projected to make between $30 and $40 million in its debut. Meantime, Brand New Day has made $923 million domestically and over $2 billion worldwide. It's the second highest grossing film ever in North America and third all-time globally. Sherry Shepherd will be joining the cast of Aladdin on Broadway.
16: The actor, comic, and talk show host will be the first woman to play the wished grantor in Disney's musical. Shepherd will appear in a limited-run engagement starting October 16th. In New York, I'm Daria Albinger.
15: The premiere date for South Park has been set. The 29th season of the animated comedy will premiere on Comedy Central September 16th. New episodes will then drop every other Wednesday. The show has won an Emmy for Best Animated Program 5 times, with up to 18 nominations in its almost 30-year run. Stevie Wonder set to celebrate the 50th anniversary of Songs in Key of Life with a world tour this fall.
17: The singer performs the 1976 double album in full during his 18 shows. The tour kicks off October the 13th in Birmingham, England, and wraps up December the 19th in Los Angeles. I'm Mark Mayfield.
15: That's entertainment. I'm Jennifer Polsoni.
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1: Shane Hewitt and The Night Shift. I'm Shane Hewitt. Thanks so much for being here. Don't forget that our show is published out on the podcast every single day when the show is done. Just Google Shane Hewitt and The Night Shift. You're going to find us right at the top of the list. And it's on the iHeart app. That's easy. And it's on Spotify, Apple Music, all of the platforms. You can share them with your friends. And that would be an awesome favor for us. So don't forget, if you missed anything, it is there for you. And some of our favorite content and big full length, even longer than you hear on the radio, get published on that same feed as well. So touch the heart. It'll magically appear on your device so you can listen anytime online. From London, Ontario, Carmi Levy is here. Hey, brother.
2: Hey, good to see you. Yeah, no one comes to London for the scenery, that's for sure. Lots of other good things here, but not scenery.
1: The potholes, Carmi. Like, what is with your city and the roads?
2: This is why I have to chew the wheels on my bike every 2 weeks.
1: So, I bet.
2: Yeah, it's a thing.
1: It's a thing. It's a beautiful little town, though. Good people, got to tell you. Carmi, as you've seen him on TV, you've seen him here, heard him on the radio for all the things that he does. One of the things that I always give Carmi crap for is that he doesn't actually share the photography part of himself much more than his Instagram. He treats it like a hobby. I think he's very good at it. But it's a thing.
2: It is a thing. I started really young. I bought my first camera. I was a teenager. Before I went to journalism school, I wanted to be able to take pictures alongside the things that I wrote. So I carried it with me through school, and eventually it just kind of took on a life of its own. I realized I just liked, even when I wasn't on an assignment, even when it wasn't a work thing, I just really liked wandering off somewhere and taking weird pictures that nobody else would take. It took on a life of its own. And now, as I've advanced my career as a journalist and an analyst, it's sort of been this lovely little sideline that whenever I want to disconnect and unplug from the stresses of day-to-day life, I just strap my camera on, go for a walk, see what I see, and then take pictures of it. And, you know, my kids, basically journaled their lives as they grew up, and they said they just love knowing that, like, we have this kind of visual record of our family from, like, the earliest moments to now and beyond. And to them, the weirder, the better.
1: And this is a guy that will take a picture of a door handle on a car.
2: Exactly. There are things that nobody looks at.
1: But yeah, you do see it differently. Like, you look at detail differently. So what is different for a photographer, a fan, a professional like you, that, like, how is, do you go about it differently? Is it a conscious thing where you're looking, or I guess it's probably automatic and now, but I mean, is it something that you have to go, okay, well, let's take a breather, you know, take some time, smell the roses, see what's around? How does that work?
2: Yeah, I mean, you have to be prepared to slow things down. Most of us are rushing from here to there. I've sort of taught myself to, even when I'm rushing, even when I'm late for a meeting or whatever, I'm looking at things differently. I'm looking at things that jump out at me that just strike me as interesting. It's like, if it makes you go, huh, then that's probably worth a photo. If it makes you wonder just what the heck it is, that's also worth a photo. Or maybe it's something that you see all day, every day, that people pass by on their way to work, and they wouldn't give it a second look. And yet, if you kind of look at it a certain way, or if you zero in on a detail, you take a picture of it, and then people go, wow, I can't believe that I never saw that. It was in their field of view. They just never took the time. And so, to me, that's what photography is. I know people think photos are about taking pictures of things that people are familiar with, but for me, it's the exact opposite. What's the photo that has that moment, that drives that moment of wonder? That's what I'm always looking for. And my brain has just learned over the years to just slow down and look for that stuff, because otherwise you never know what you've missed along the way.
1: So it's interesting. So RAS, I don't know if you know, reticular activating system, and that part of your brain that automatically fills in the blanks when you're doing things.
2: Yeah.
1: And so it's kind of like the notion, and most of the people that speak to this say it the same way, that they say things like, it's like when you want to buy a red car, you buy a red car, and then you realize how many red cars are out there, because now it matters to your brain, so your brain notices them. A week ago, didn't matter. Brain doesn't notice. So one of my favorite photography things based on that is people who can see faces in things.
2: Yeah.
1: And they take pictures of that, and people who find, like, rocks shaped like hearts, and they can find that, but they've kind of opened up their brain to doing this. So tell us, how do you open up your brain, and then how do you do it on a budget? Because you can't just go blow 10 grand on stuff and go, I have a new hobby.
2: Yeah. You have to give yourself the opportunity to see things in that light. So, you know, seeing like a heart in a rock. You know, a couple of weeks ago, I was pouring a bowl of cereal, Cheerios. I like Cheerios. And I noticed one of them was in the shape of a heart.
1: Are they Honey Nut or are they just regular?
2: No, these were regular ones. Oh, I can do Honey Nut on occasion. Right. So I alternate. And one of them happened to be this sort of weird shape. And I looked closely and yeah, it was kind of like a heart. So sure enough, 30 seconds later, I'm doing this sort of photo, you know, shoot on my kitchen table of this weird looking Cheerio that will probably show up in my internet feed at some point. And so, but you have to be looking for these things so that when you're pouring the cereal or when you're walking the dog or, you know, when you're just as you're getting out of the car and you're staring at the asphalt below your door and wondering about the pattern, you have to be ready to sort of have that moment of realization. And so I saw it, I shot it, but it's only because I was looking in that direction. It's usually below your radar. Most people aren't looking below their radar and they're missing these things of wonder as they play out. You have to give yourself the chance to see them in the first place. And then everything else is just mechanics. It doesn't take, like I have a really good camera and I've been buying really good cameras my whole life. And every time I grow it, I buy another one and I use it for a few years and then I upgrade. But ironically, about 80% of my photography is now with a smartphone. And so it has nothing to do with the equipment at all. There's so many people think, you know, it's the camera that takes the photo. It absolutely is not. It's the photographer. It's your imagination. It's what you see in your mind. And so we all have great cameras in our pockets already. Use them. It doesn't take budget. It isn't about how much you spend. It's about giving yourself the time to recognize things that are cool and then take pictures of them. That's all it is. So pull your smartphone out. You would realize that the smartphone of today is in fact probably better than most of the cameras I've been using most of my life. And so it's always on you. It's the best camera because it's the one in your hand. Use it and just keep shooting things that touch your heart. And that to me is photography. And I'll still pull out the good camera every once in a while, but you know what? I don't have to, because to me, photography is not about the equipment at all. It's about the stories we tell.
1: So what do you do after the fact? I feel like most of us, even that try, we take a photo and we're like, oh yeah, that was pretty. And then we just forget about it and we leave. And that just clogs up the old phone feed. There's a little bit of discipline, I would assume, that comes with after the fact organizing the photos, because there's a fine line between processing the photos and adjusting it versus just running AI and doing some sort of stupid filter on it. And at the same time, though, if you just leave it and let it sit in your phone, is there an exercise too on the back end of it where you've got to, okay, now you went for your walk, or maybe it's on Sunday nights with a Chardonnay, you sit down and you go through your photos of the week, you do the ones you like, the ones you want to maybe edit one day, the ones you save, the ones we're like, okay, not really keen on it, but into the photos I took, but I don't need folder. Like, how do you manage that end of it?
2: Yeah, you do have to, everyone has a process, and you do want to make sure that in some way you don't just let them sit on your phone and gather dust, because A, then if something happens to your phone, the pictures are gone, and B, like, you've taken these awesome pictures, why not share them, right? Show them to people and enjoy them, make them part of your story. So first thing I do is I make sure that whenever I take pictures on a smartphone, that it automatically backs up at some point, you know, when you're in Wi-Fi range to a cloud service. That way, if your phone gets run over by a steamroller, at least your photos survive. So things like Google Photos, Amazon Photos.
1: Steamrollers come pretty slowly, Carmi. I think you can save the phone from a steamroller.
2: They do, but I'm a cyclist and I've seen people drop their phones off of their bikes, and that's not a pretty, that's not a happy day when they haven't been backed up. So you can set it up so that, you know, you can take as many pictures as you want and then they automatically go into the cloud, and then that way they're there. And then what I do is periodically, maybe once in a week or so, or maybe after I've shot, you know, a significant number of photos, I'll kind of go through them and pick my favorite ones. Because of course, you always take more photos than you think you need, just in case. And you pick the best of the lot, and then you edit them. You maybe you crop them, maybe you adjust the levels a little bit. I don't believe in heroic editing, so I'm not going to use AI to make my pictures look like something that they weren't. It has to tell the story that is least faithful to the moment that I had. And then I end up with like a small collection of photos that are shareable.
1: Carmi Levy here, as always, brother. Thank you so much for doing this.
2: Thanks for having me, Shane. Really appreciate it.
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1: Booze and Reviews, a Richard Krause production. Richard Krause, Entertainment is Broken podcast. Last Call with Richard Krause. Hollywood, movies, TV shows, all of the projects from Richard. And he likes to bartend. He likes to go enjoy a cocktail. He likes to see places and meet strangers and do these things. So for Booze and Reviews, we get a movie review, we get some tips, and then we get some drinks. Where are we going today, Richard?
2: Well, we're going to talk about a movie called Onslaught. And normally, I would really like a late summer kind of shoot 'em up movie that has lines like, go to your room, get under the bed, mommy needs to get her guns, because it would suggest that maybe the movie has a sense of humor about it. And Onslaught does have a slight sense of humor about itself. It is the story of a former army sniper. She's retired. She's played by Adria Arjona. You may have seen her in a movie called Hitman. She was fantastic in that movie, doing a much different thing. It was a comedy, and full-on comedy. If you haven't seen it, called Hitman with Glenn Powell and her, it is fantastic. Go check it out. Here she's playing a different kind of character. She's living off the grid in a New Mexico desert trailer park. She likes it there. She feels safe. She has tried to leave the violence of her past behind, but she has PTSD. She also has a daughter who comes to visit her. She's co-parenting. And she's nervous about having her daughter around because something doesn't feel right in the desert. There's something happening at a military facility that's not that far away, and she can't seem to quite put her finger on it. And what it is that there is a German mad scientist called Dr. Hans Kammler, played by Dan Stevens, in a really eccentric and really fun role. We know him best from Downton Abbey. Forget about that performance and check this out. And he's using the cover of that top secret facility to create genetically engineered super soldiers. And of course, they get loose. And of course, they go on a killing spree. And it's up to her and a series of determined people from the trailer park to stop these genetically engineered killers and soldiers. And this is just exactly what you think it is. It is a video game, like a first-person shooter kind of story. We've seen this kind of thing before. It is a throwback in some ways to the slasher movies of the 1980s and 90s. These are relentless killers, not unlike Jason Voorhees, who just never stop. And it's even shot so that it kind of looks like a slasher film, you know, that would have been set at a camp somewhere near a lake with crazy people doing crazy things all around it. So it has that feel, but it's also about conspiracy theories. It's also about the government perhaps not always having our best interests in mind. But what I found as I was watching this is, you know, as all those bits of subtext were piling up like bricks laid upon one upon another, it started to obscure the story a little bit and take some of the thrills out of the thing. So it's stylish. It's kind of funny. Sometimes Dan Stevens is hilarious, I thought, anyway. But it doesn't really hold up straight through to the very end. I wish it did. I wish it had a different little twist somehow, or had gone a little bit more hardcore, even though it does have a scene of blood splatter that may have the most blood splatter ever in a movie scene ever shot. But even with that, I didn't find it as thrilling as I should have. So if you still want to see it, though, it's called Onslaught, and it's in theaters now.
1: I have a hard time seeing Matthew Crawley running around in today types.
2: I know. And you know, he plays this character that is a German mad scientist who he's very amoral. He does not care about humans. All he cares about are his little genetically engineered robots. So It's an interesting role for him.
1: All right. Booze and Reviews. Richard Krause is here. The movie is Onslaught. That's the review. So if we are, I don't know, are we kissing our butts goodbye here with our drinks because of the Onslaught, or are we motivating ourselves to save the day?
2: As always, be a little careful with these drinks because some of these have a little bit of kick to them. And I chose drinks that are based essentially around robots and the idea that, while you're drinking these drinks, you should think of robots because of these genetically engineered killing machine robots that are in the film. So there's a drink called the Atomula. And Seattle Magazine picked this drink as the drink to have with robots. To make it, you need 1.5 ounces of dark rum, 1 ounce of Becherovka, which is a Czech herbal liqueur. It kind of tastes like cinnamon and clove and citrus peel. It's got kind of a bitterness to it. You need 1/2 ounce of rosemary simple syrup, which is easy to make. You get a cup of fresh rosemary leaves, 2.5 cups of water, 3 cups of sugar. You simmer it all on the stove for about 5 minutes. You let it cool completely and then strain all the herbs and whatever else out. And you're left with this really kind of beautiful, simple syrup that's got a nice herbal kick to it. You need a rosemary sprig for garnish. You fill the shaker halfway with ice. You put all the rum, the booze, and the rosemary syrup in it. Shake it 28 times, strain it into a cocktail glass, and enjoy.
1: So 28 times. You have told us this before. It's been a while. That's a pretty specific number, and it means a lot to you.
2: Well, it does, because the last bar job that I ever had was run by a woman named Frances Wood, who had had this restaurant called Southern Accent in Toronto for almost 40 years. And she was convinced that for some reason, 28 times was the absolute right number. No more. Not 29, not 27, but 28 times to shake a cocktail to make sure that it was properly shaken, chilled enough, and aerated enough. So I have stuck with it, and it's never proven me wrong. It's never gone poorly for me.
1: Oh, good stuff. All right, Richard Krause, booze and reviews. That sounds fancy. What? That rosemary simple syrup sounds like a great idea to make all kinds of different drinks, right?
2: Yep.
1: Yeah, what a nice touch.
2: The next one is a robot arm hug. And so for this one, you need 2 ounces of gin, 1/2 ounce of dry vermouth, and 1/2 ounce of olive brine. So essentially, what that is a dirty, dry gin martini. You can stir it if you like. That's what I prefer. Shake if you want. Remember, 28 times. But this is made, the reason I put it on here, and the reason it's called a robot arm hug, is because there's a company called Barzies, and they make, and you may have seen them if you've been to Las Vegas, and I know they have them in other places too, but those robot bartenders, You punch up on a screen what you want, and they will make you a cocktail. And so this company has created a number of their own drinks in a book called The Robot Playground. And they're essentially riffs on, regular already established drinks, but in this case, made by robots.
1: Okay. This is fun. I like this. Mm-hmm. I just imagine like a can of oil, but that's probably old dated robots. That's not new robots.
2: That's not new robots. I mean, if you're thinking it's just, you'd need a glass of bits and bytes and pixels and I don't know, whatever else.
1: Some liquid precious mineral.
2: Maybe so. So there's another drink called Save the Robot. And it's an actual drink by not a riff that a robot would make for you, by a Boston cocktail writer called Frederick Yarm. And it is fairly easy to make, but it's really delicious. So it's 1.25 ounces of London dry gin, 1/2 ounce of Calvados, 1/2 ounce of Cynar, 1/2 ounce of yellow chartreuse, a dash of orange bitters. You stir with ice, you strain it into an old-fashioned glass, no garnish, and sit back and enjoy.
1: Oh, man, it's good
2: drinking
1: stuff.
2: With robots.
1: Booze and reviews. We're drinking with robots this week. The show is Onslaught. RichardKrause.ca to get connected. Thanks, my friend.
2: Thank you.
3: Now this update from the Canadian Press. Ukrainian President Volodymyr Zelensky has arrived in Calgary. Zelensky is set to meet with Prime Minister Mark Carney in the city tomorrow. Later, he'll address a cabinet meeting in the nearby mountain resort town of Banff. Economists say new U.S. tariffs and import bans are unlikely to dent the Canadian economy's growth in the near term. The U.S. will impose 50% tariffs on Canadian goods as of September 15th, representing about 0.6% of American imports from Canada. They'll remove 50% duties on other goods, representing about 0.5% of U.S. imports from Canada. BMO chief economist Doug Porter says it's not really a new escalation by the U.S., but rather more of a reshuffling of the chairs on the deck. And an Alberta First Nation says it wants to set up a safe haven for gender-affirming medical care in defiance of Premier Danielle Smith's government. From the Canadian Press, I'm Lisa Laporte.
0: Ryan and Lisa. Anytime. Absolutely. 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
1: Food professor Dr. Sylvain Charlebois is here. Food professor podcast, very popular across the country. You can go listen to it. They talk about food things, farming things, ag things. You got a hats now. Look at you.
2: Yeah, absolutely.
1: Look at that. Podcast.
2: Listeners can't see it, but
1: podcast.
2: Merch.
1: Yeah. That's merch. It looks good. Actually, looks really good.
2: I also have a golf shirt right here.
1: Well, you've got everything everywhere now. That's so good.
2: Absolutely. I went shopping this summer, and on the sleeves, it's our tagline.
1: Oh, straight talk about food.
2: There you go.
1: Huh? I thought you'd put on the sleeve, I know Shane Hewitt.
2: I know. Well, I was tempted to put that, or I don't know Shane Hewitt.
1: Could so somewhere.
2: It would actually go up in value.
1: My mom would buy one, if that's the case.
2: Yeah.
1: Have you seen
2: Shane Hewitt?
1: Well, let's talk about what's going on in the world. Points partnerships is a big deal. There's the economics of point systems, which I think really is more sharing data, right? I mean, it's allowing the data and the behavioral data to be shared between companies. That's kind of where it starts to connect the wires. But if you can go to place A and get your points for place B or whatever, or use your credit card for this store over at that store, get more points. That's what drives us. I mean, we're basically pulling the slot machine arm on ding, ding, ding, ding, the casino of free points. And
2: that's right.
1: You've got a new partnership.
2: You have a lot of we have access to a lot of free stuff without knowing, really. And of course, companies want to work together to build loyalty, because that's really the big thing right now. Get traffic, get people back into their stores. So they have to work together. I got to ask you a question, Shane. When's the last time you went to a Canadian Tire?
1: It's funny. I just did last week. And
2: Have you noticed?
1: Okay.
2: Have you noticed how much food they're selling now?
1: I did notice that there's more food.
2: Holy moly.
1: That's a larger conversation. But I forgot. I needed some electrical things for the house reno. And I had already left Ottawa, and there's no Home Depot. There's a Home Hardware in Campbell on the way here. But they often don't have stuff. So I was like, I guess I'll go to Canadian Tire.
2: Right.
1: Because I was going to grab a cleaning solution. Well, maybe they have this stuff still. And I went down there, and they did. They had a great selection of things. But on the way out, I was like, there's a lot of food here. And then
2: it jumps at you.
1: It's kind of still at that point of purchase type of
2: No fresh stuff, though.
1: Nothing fresh. No. But you can get an awful lot more. And it also, every time now I drive by Shoppers Drug Mart, I'm like, okay, so when are they going to change the name to Shoppers Food and Drug? Because
2: it's coming.
1: Well, it's got to happen.
2: It's absolutely there. Yeah. Absolutely.
1: And if they call it Shoppers Food and Drug, by the way, I want to get paid, because I've been saying that for a year.
2: I mean, the Shoppers model actually kind of works now. I mean, it's 13 years in now. They've actually been able to create that fusion between cosmetics, pharmaceuticals, and food nicely. And they're actually providing some good deals. For a year, the cheapest dozen of eggs was actually sold by Shoppers last year.
1: Really? Yeah, yeah. They want to get people in. They've really had an impact. But the question for me, I guess this is kind of a marketing thing, but you are an economist, is that at what point does Canadian Tire, as the Canadian brand, translate into vacuums and eggs when it's called Canadian Tire, and they don't sell many tires, right? So what point does that translate to? And maybe it's an inhibiting thing, but maybe the brand is strong enough that
2: even the smell, when you walk into, there's a distinctive smell when you walk into Canadian Tire. It smells like China.
1: Used to smell like tires when you walked in.
2: That's right.
1: And but the one thing about Canadian Tire is
2: plastics, a mixture of plastics and oil, and it doesn't get you to buy food or want to buy food. Whereas when you walk into a grocery store, there's bakery there, fried chicken,
1: flowers.
2: Flowers, yeah, so it's kind of pleasant. Canadian Tire, the marriage between Canadian Tire and Tim Hortons, to me, was very interesting, because I think it was all about demographics. You go to Canadian Tire to fix things, you want to fix things, or you're looking for stuff. But at the same time, you're also thinking about eating as well. And Tim Hortons, I think, is kind of after that market. Whereas Canadian Tire, I do think, sees Tim Hortons as a good place to build habits as well. So that merger actually kind of makes sense. But when I saw the announcement this week, I immediately thought of one thing: Walmart. Mm. Yep. When you go to Walmart, there's a McDonald's. Why would they not consider putting like small Tim Hortons in Canadian Tires, just like Walmart is doing with McDonald's, you know, to create,
1: especially when you look at Safeway in Western Canada has Starbucks in all their locations, Save on Foods as well, in Western Canada.
2: Or Target in the US with Starbucks. Yep.
1: Yeah. And so, but I don't see that here the same in Ontario as strongly as it is out west. And so it's interesting to me, and I don't understand. There was a season where you would go into a Home Depot, there might be a Harvey's or a Subway attached to it.
2: Yeah,
1: it didn't seem to last. But for Canadian Tire, you think they could just buy a bunch of franchises themselves and put them in, but it does lead me to believe, like, is there a play happening here? Because they're cozying it up pretty close, and Canadian Tire has been doing Party City inside, all the other brands in Mark's inside their stores, right? They've been making it look more like a mall than it is, with the micro store idea. So I'm kind of shocked to not have a counter that serves it. I know that the Canadian Tire, that there's the big flagship one in Ottawa. That's the big fancy one. Like, it's huge. It's two stories tall. Like, it's
2: really,
1: it's massive. Yeah. Like, it's on Carling and Woodruff. It's,
2: They have
1: a Nespresso counter with an Nespresso staff person to teach you your coffee there, which seems weird.
2: Wow.
1: To me.
2: I've never noticed. Wow.
1: Yeah. So maybe that's just a test.
2: But it's an interesting synergy. I mean, it's a retailer, well-known retailer, two big brands, two of the biggest brands we have in Canada, working together on data, loyalty, building businesses. Tim Hortons, we saw results in the last quarter. It's not doing great in Canada, so it needs to increase traffic, increase sales. So I can see why they would do that and get more business from Canadian Tire into... it's just... You know, when you think about loyalty programs at Canadian Tire, what's the first thing you think about?
1: Oh, Canadian Tire cash, the old school money.
2: Cash, yeah. So I never thought they would actually kind of compromise that image, because everyone thinks about the cash, the Canadian Tire money, and which is probably worth more than a Canadian dollar these days. But anyways, sidebar. But still, people are actually when they think of loyalty in Canadian Tire, they think of those dollars. But now they're partnering with Tim Hortons, which I thought was really interesting. And let's face it, it's not. Tim Hortons is not up and coming. I think it's a mature sort of player in the Canadian market, at least in the Canadian market. And Canadian Tire is not outside of Canada. And I don't think it will ever be.
1: Mm-hmm. Well, it's a tough sell in America right now to have Canadian Tire. I can tell you that much.
2: A little bit. Yeah, exactly.
1: But I can understand. Maybe
2: Canadian Tire tariff-free. Welcome. Welcome.
1: Everyone's welcome here. The Canadian Tire is an amazing job, from the money to the factories to the licenses to the products and controlling the supply chain. I mean, that's one of the best things that they've done. And it makes
2: their
1: more
2: sense. Their franchise
1: to
2: program,
1: me.
2: Too, is very. So you have C stores, B stores, and A stores, and you have to work your way up to become an A store owner. They're very meticulous about that. They train their franchisees very well, Canadian Tire. It's like a family, really. Yep. You go in, can't go in because of the money you have. You can't buy your influence. You have to work your way through the system, which is really, really unique.
1: It is unique. And it makes more sense to me to have a Tim Hortons in a Canadian Tire than it does in a grocery store.
2: Yeah.
1: Because that's food versus food, right? And so why wouldn't you do that? Why wouldn't you, like, if you're a Canadian Tire owner, if you can, why wouldn't you have a hot dog stand out every single day on the weekend? There's a lot of people going in and out of there.
2: That's the other thing about Canadian Tire. There's always someone selling food outside the store. Why would you sell food inside?
1: Yeah.
2: But I was tempted. I was tempted.
1: There we go.
2: I almost bought food at Canadian Tire.
1: If we see it unfold, food, actual food. Yeah, pepperoni sticks. That's what you used to always get there. My goodness.
2: Food.
1: It is food. It qualifies. At Food Professor on Twitter if you want to get them. And the Food Professor podcast, as always, Dr. Sylvain Charlebois. Thank you, sir.
2: Take care.
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15: The trade war enters uncharted territory. 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Tonight on CTV National News, the businesses bracing for impact as the U.S. bans some Canadian products. 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
1: What's on your mind? We get to know some of our friends and colleagues here on the show. And today, it is a special edition of What's on Your Mind? Tony Chapman, guy you hear on the radio all the time, see him on TV, do all the things. I thought we could get to know you a little bit there, Tone.
16: Shane, it's always a pleasure to be with you. I'm a little nervous about, peeling back the onion, but we'll do our best.
1: Well, it's interesting because of our friends that come on here, I sort of say, well, come on, let's do What's on Your Mind. And they're like, okay, what do you want to do? And I'm like, no, we just do it. Like what? Get to know Tony a little bit. Like your background, marketing. We always talk about marketing, right? But your background, give us a little recap of your background because it's quite colored.
16: Well, it's an interesting story. I thought I was going to go into finance at university, but I ended up putting myself through school selling radio advertising. And I fell in love with the opportunity of how an idea put over an airwave could bring buyers and sellers together. I could bring customers to a restaurant. And it changed.

0: So AI came along and I said, I can't sit this one out. And I would tell you, I never felt this level of excitement in terms of what AI is allowing me to do and to supercharge everything I've learned today. So it's been, I've been gifted being here at the right time for many times.
1: Are you still a little kid excited about it?
0: Oh, even more so. I mean, the difference now is I used to be very accountable to, I had 120 employees. I spent a lot of time worrying about making payroll, making sure they were okay, making sure my top performers stayed with me, coaching and inspiring. And it was all wonderful when I had that energy. But today, there's just two of us, and the orchestra that we have is AI. And we're still very involved in writing the score and the baton, playing that orchestra. But it just allows me the freedom to just focus on what I love most, insights and ideas, and not to be suffocated with the responsibilities that come with employing people. And I don't mean that in a bad way, but I'm just saying if you're an entrepreneur, you know what I mean. That a bad quarter means more to you than you know because there's people's lives that are at stake.
1: Yeah, well, you tend to get distracted by we just got to get business. And I have a friend of mine, and he said to me, he does some movie stuff, and he had said, I know I sold my artistic soul years ago in order to keep people employed. And how many business owners have gone through that?
0: Yeah, and I did. I mean, you take anything to put coal in the call the coal in the furnace. Today, I can be very selective on what I want to work on, because I have no overhead. I mean, it's and with that, it's a freedom. So, am I excited? Yes, what AI is allowing me to do and produce and offers value to my clients, but I'm even more excited about the fact that that's all I do. That's what I focus on is the insights and the ideas versus running an agency with a lot of people.
1: So, are we better for it?
0: Is AI making us better for it?
1: Yeah, are we better for this new version of marketing?
0: I think for the most of the world, AI is going to be very destructive because people are going to rely on it to do its work, and therefore AI will take away your work. If you're just getting it to do your work, then AI is going to do it faster, better, and cheaper. For the select few that really look at AI saying, how can I use it to explore my passions, help me find my purpose, go where I never thought I was capable of going, it's going to be the greatest invention ever. But like any major new piece of technology, there's going to be people that thrive, people that survive, and there's going to be a lot of people that are going to be cast aside. And that's the sad thing about new. So if you ask me from a human being, would I rather not have AI? Absolutely, because I think that the pace of job losses is going to be something we just can't even begin to fathom. As an individual, selfishly, it's been one of the greatest gifts.
1: Is it job loss or sort of repurposing and change? Do you think that the we it is actually job loss
0: Yeah, it's going to be
1: versus career loss?
0: major job losses because a lot of the work that people do is very transactional and it's very repetitive. And that's including, by the way, not just AI, but robotics. That is, you're in a certain pattern in life. You're not going outside the box or anything where you're living within the boundaries in those lanes. AI and robotics is going to be just so much more efficient. You got to remember capitalism, and whether you like it or not, it always chases where it has the best advantage, the greatest return on its capital invested. In the past, I used my human beings plus technology to find productivity. That's why we talk about how America is so much more productive than Canada because they put a lot of money in technology, research, and development. The next wave of productivity is going to happen without people. If we take people out of the workforce, are we not taking consumers out of the marketplace?
1: Yes.
0: And that's going to be the issue. But capitalism doesn't think long term. It thinks about the next quarter. My problem with AI, and I talk to young people all the time, they think it's the greatest gift because it does their book reports for them. They think it's the greatest gift because they don't have to work as hard to get the grades that they want. And what I'm trying to encourage young people to do is to turn off the Instagrams and the doomsday scrolling and the TikToks and look how clever I am on, and just spend time chatting with your ChatGPT Premium every day about things you're curious and interesting about. And it'll next thing you will be going to areas you never thought possible. You'll be going further than any library could take you.
1: What we go back in time, young Tony, that guy who's paying his way through school selling radio ads. What does young Tony give me for advice?

0: today. Not old Tony. Young Tony.
1: Just keep trying. Find a new tightrope. My whole belief is get on a tightrope that you've never stood on. Know that you could fall off. Know that you'll probably fall off, but you're going to feel so excited up there. And when you get to the other side and you've conquered it, enjoy it, embrace it, but look for the next tightrope, because if you just, next thing you know, you're going to be going back and forth on that one in your sleep. So always find that next playground to play in, that next opportunity that you don't quite figure out. And by the way, video gamers do this really well. They get through level one, and they get to level two, and the rules change, but they still pack in what they learned in level one. And they do it naturally. They find a way to constantly reconfigure the algorithms in their brain and the things they've learned in their knapsack to conquer the next level. That's why video games are so addictive. Cognitive learning, learn from failure, learn from success, learn from failure. And I think that's life. That's my lesson for life, is I did things I should. I mean, what was I doing selling advertising when I was going through university? I did so because I didn't want to dig up rose gardens. That was my job as a summer gardener. I lasted 4 hours. I got calluses. I was burning in the sun, and I ran a commission-only ad to sell radio. I said, what could be worse than digging up a rose garden? And that set me off on a course in life. But if I hadn't believed that maybe I could figure it out, I would probably be, who knows where I would have been. Mm-hmm.
0: Some boring finance guy.
1: Well, you know, listen, I love numbers, and I loved capital, and I loved how capital flowed, but I'm glad I didn't do it, because I don't, it's a tough business to retain your soul in, because what you said earlier about your friend trading in his creativity, finance is an awful lot of times is what do I need to engineer to present, put my best foot forward. And you know, when you're that's when you go from math to creative math, and that wasn't for me.
0: Tony Chapman, what's on your mind? Thanks for sharing some of the history there, brother. I appreciate it.
1: Shane, always a pleasure.

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9: How Canadian businesses are handling new threats as the U.S. targets more products.
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11: He drugged me by my hair into a bathtub and turned the shower on because I was covered in blood.
9: The chilling connection between her story and another woman's death. And a dire warning from an AI insider.
12: Clearly, there was latent demand for this thing to absolutely explode.
9: Why he decided to walk away and how Canada is responding.
13: CTV National News with Omar Sachedina. Reporting tonight, Anne-Marie Medawake.
9: Good evening. There are thousands of business owners right across the country tonight working out how to manage under the new double-digit tariffs or survive an all-out ban of their products by the U.S. Canada's finance minister is defending Ottawa's countermeasures, while Conservative leader Pierre Polyev is playing offensive, traveling to New York with the Prime Minister's approval. CTV's senior political correspondent Mike Locouture starts us off with the politics and the people paying the price.
14: We make 78 types of hard liquor.
15: Righen Distillery is distinctly Albertan, with their uniquely shaped bottles of spirit. The latest trade action by the U.S. could hit this industry hard.
16: It would wipe out probably 75% of the small distillers in Canada, I would estimate. Everybody that was exporting would be in huge trouble.
15: Jeff Stewart pivoted away from the American market in the last few years, but others have not. According to new executive orders signed by President Donald Trump last night, in 20 days, many Canadian products will be banned from sale in the U.S., including liquor, wine and cider, motorcycles, molasses products, and whey products.
17: Everyone probably thought a version of, okay, Trump's at it again. The point for us as Canadians and Manitobans, stick together.
15: The U.S. is also imposing new 50% tariffs in 6 days on other products, like aluminum bars and rods, mattresses, golf carts, and certain paper products. Other previously tariffed products, like road salt and cement, had levies lifted.
18: The net effect of that was around... It was in the hundreds of millions as opposed to the billions of dollars worth of trade.
15: The American escalation came as Canada imposed dollar-for-dollar tariffs on hundreds of U.S. products. While standing up for Canadians, the federal finance minister does see a path forward for the two countries.
19: There is a way for that economic integration not to be exploited, but to serve more as a basis for a win-win outcome.
15: That's the message Pierre Polyev is bringing on a trip to New York City this week. His office says the Conservative leader will be appearing on major business networks to appeal for free trade and cooperation. According to a senior Conservative source, the trip is being carried out with the blessing of the Prime Minister. Anne-Marie?
9: All right, thanks, Mike. With more on the significance and the purpose of Mr. Polyev's trip, let's check in with CTV's chief political correspondent, Vashi Kapelos. And Vashi, a sign perhaps that the uniqueness of the time we're in, you've got the prime minister approving a request by the opposition to head south of the border to promote Canada and our trade interests. We understand the economic point, but what about the political?
2: Hi, Anne-Marie. Yeah, it's interesting that Mr. Polyev did actually want to go to the United States to embark on these conversations and speak more directly to Americans earlier, but that the Prime Minister's office had advised his office that that wasn't really advisable at the time. Now, apparently, things have changed. We don't know exactly why, but that means that Mr. Polyev will embark on those conversations, do those interviews. I think from a purely political perspective, what jumps out at me as this was part and parcel of a real strategy shift a number of months ago from Mr. Polyev. And a number of sources tell me, you know, he went and spoke to Joe Rogan on another high profile podcast, really kind of made the rounds. And it got a lot of very positive media coverage at the time versus other coverage that Mr. Polyev was dealing with. And there was a strategy employed with the hope that that would benefit the party in public opinion polls, and particularly among Canadians who were not very won over by Mr. Polyev. When that didn't happen, that strategy was abandoned. So what I wonder from my perspective, again, from a political perspective, is whether this visit will signify another shift in strategy, revisiting perhaps that strategy that may not have worked then, but the people around Mr. Polyev could be hoping might work again. Anne-Marie?
9: Vashi, thanks. And Donald Trump addressed Republicans at a midterm convention in Texas tonight, where he brought up his recent executive order renaming Lake Ontario following the collapse of the trade talks with Canada.
4: Lake Ontario, we're going to call that now Lake America. You know, but... although maybe it's going to work out. Canada very much wants to make a deal. They're dying to make a deal. But it's going to be called Lake America.
9: The Associated Press is maintaining the status quo. Lake Ontario remains Lake Ontario. The company says it must ensure place names are easily recognizable to broad audiences. A guidance note says staff can acknowledge and explain the name Lake America if it is relevant to a story. Well, Mark Carney's government is scaling back a major Trudeau-era environmental review process. It's a move environmental groups say will weaken oversight of some of Canada's largest industrial projects. The change removes several energy projects from the federal impact assessment regime and shifts responsibility for their review to the Canada Energy Regulator. Now, the government says the change will simplify the project decision process by putting the assessments under a single federal regulator. The group Environmental Defense says Ottawa is, quote, turning its back on the requirement to conduct real reviews of major projects. The move comes just as Carney gets set to lead the Canada Investment Summit in Toronto next week. But this week, the Prime Minister will hold cabinet meetings in Banff, they'll start tomorrow, and receive a special address from Volodymyr Zelensky. CTV's senior correspondent Judy Trin is in Calgary with what the Ukrainian president is looking for.
5: Ukraine has been at war with Russia for 4.5 years. Now President Volodymyr Zelensky will meet with Prime Minister Mark Carney, leader of a country at economic war with his closest ally. Zelensky arrived in Calgary after attending the funeral of Norwegian King Harald V in Oslo. On Thursday, Carney and Zelensky will discuss what Ukraine needs to get through another winter. In recent weeks, Russia has increased its bombing of civilian infrastructure in Kyiv. Zelensky has asked NATO allies such as Norway and the United Kingdom to provide more weapons, specifically air defense. Ukraine doesn't have enough drones and missiles to strike down Russian attacks. Zelensky also plans to meet with U.S. President Donald Trump later this month to discuss restarting peace negotiations. On Wednesday, President Trump said he spoke with Russian President Vladimir Putin.
20: We had a great conversation. He is wanting to make a deal. And if Zelensky is wanting to make a deal, that would be very nice.
5: After they meet one-on-one in Calgary, Zelensky will travel to Banff with the Prime Minister. Zelensky will then address cabinet as the government plans its next move in this trade war. The Prime Minister says the focus of this cabinet planning meeting will be on speeding up the building of major projects and reducing reliance on the United States. Anne-Marie.
9: Okay, thank you, Judy. Well, the price of oil is soaring as attacks on facilities and ships ramps up in the Middle East. The Iranian military released footage of what it claims are missiles and drones being launched at U.S. vessels and oil tankers. And while the U.S. Central Command says it destroyed five Iranian crude oil tankers following attacks on a U.S. warship by Iran's Revolutionary Guard. All that uncertainty has pushed the price of oil up, with Brent crude going over $100 a barrel earlier today. West Texas Intermediate is selling for just over $95 a barrel. President Trump saying today the Iran war will end, quote, immediately after the U.S. midterms. And the spike in the price of oil has led to a surge in Canadian driver demand for electric and hybrid vehicles. Here's CTV's senior correspondent, Adrian Gobrill.
0: Any precious savings at the pumps are soon to go up in smoke. The market price of Brent crude surpassed $100 a barrel for the first time in 6 weeks today after Iran and the U.S. attacked oil facilities and ships near the Strait of Hormuz across parts of the Middle East, threatening to further destabilize an already weakened supply chain. The price of oil is only part of the problem. A shortage of refined gas and diesel is the main driver of price increases Canadians can expect to be hit with, according to one petroleum analyst.
21: Prices of diesel are well north of $2 a liter right now, which is nuts. And the price of diesel and the supply and the price of diesel is going to keep on going up because of the lack of supply.
0: The supply shortfall is in part being blamed on the bottleneck of ships in the Strait of Hormuz and Ukrainian attacks on oil refineries in Russia.
21: And you can't fix that overnight. These take 5 to 10 years to build.
0: The latest rise in oil prices comes as Statistics Canada released their latest data this week on electric and hybrid vehicle uptake in the country. In the second quarter of this year, vehicle registrations for new and used hybrid electric vehicles increased by nearly 40% when compared to the same quarter last year. Battery electric cars jumped by more than 37%. By comparison, gas vehicle registrations decreased by more than 7%, with diesel dropping off by nearly 13%. And while the market share of electric vehicles remains largely unchanged, automotive sales leaders say that EVs are leading the charge towards a growing market trend.
22: We've always experienced some volatility at the pumps. This latest variation is obviously shocking to consumers in terms of the cost, and that's what drives consumers to change their behavior.
0: Though electric vehicle owners will also feel the pinch when it's time to pay up at the grocery store or for other goods and services impacted by inflated fuel prices.
23: One example, according to analysts, back in January, it cost roughly $630 to fill up a transport truck. Today, that price has spiked to $920, and it's no secret who's going to be paying for that increase. Adrian Gobrill, CTV News, Toronto.
9: A shipbuilding revival is underway, more than 15 years after Ottawa unveiled its strategy. And crews are hard at work on Canada's largest ever polar icebreaker at a shipyard in Vancouver. It is the flagship of the Coast Guard's Arctic Fleet. CTV's Ottawa Bureau Chief Graham Richardson gives us an inside look.
24: In C-SPAN's Vancouver shipyard, piece by giant piece, one of Canada's two new enormous polar icebreakers is slowly taking shape. The welders putting it all together call it a special project.
25: There's a sense of pride that goes behind what you're building, because it is for Canada. It's a first in class. Really proud to be a part of this project. It definitely has a certain appeal to it because we haven't done one of these before.
24: All in, the contract for the 62,000-ton Coast Guard vessel Imnaryuak is worth $4 billion.
26: These thick slabs of incredibly heavy steel will eventually make up the bow of the icebreaker, designed to crash through the heavy Arctic ice. Behind me, those large pieces of steel, more than 170 of them will fit together to create an icebreaker like Canada has never seen before.
27: The future flagship breaks 2.5 meters of ice plus 30 centimeters of compacted snow, so very nearly 3 meters. And it does that at 3 knots forward without stopping for 1,800 kilometers.
24: This is what it will look like when it's delivered in the early 2030s, four-season Arctic presence further north than Canada goes now. Built in Canada, partnering with a Finnish company.
28: I would argue we're already a world-class ship designer today. We're as good as anybody else in terms of particularly designing icebreakers today.
24: 15 years ago, this shipyard was down to less than 100 employees. Now there are more than 4,500, with decades of work and welding ahead.
25: There's a lot of longevity here, yes. All the contracts that we have so far and the ones that are upcoming, there's an immense amount of work here.
24: Graham Richardson, CTV News, Vancouver.
9: Coming up.
1: I just went numb, limp, and just said, okay, I might die here.
9: A survivor speaks out after her ex is convicted of femicide.
3: Canada isn't just pretty. It's powerful. And our government has a plan to unlock that power. As the world races towards clean energy, Canada's government will use our natural advantage to build world-class energy projects that bring down costs, create thousands of new jobs, and lower emissions. We'll build a cleaner future in a way that only Canada can. A message from the Government of Canada.
6: There have always been two kinds of people in the world. 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Smart investors hold gold.
7: As a husband, father of two young boys, and a firefighter, life sure gets crazy and hectic. 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
7: 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Am I missing anything?
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10: So congested.
8: Try Sinex from Vicks.
10: 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Breathe. What is... Wow. Sinex? Breathe.
11: This is parent math. Where packing light somehow equals six suitcases. Where space is measured in kids, gear, and snacks. And where the shortest distance between two points is never a straight line. It's how Family Smart features, plus Canada's lowest priced 7-passenger all-wheel drive minivan, somehow just adds up perfectly. Like I said, parent math. The new 2027 Chrysler Pacifica.
9: A warning that the details and the images in this next story are troubling. A Canadian woman is speaking out about a former boyfriend who is walking free in this country despite being convicted of femicide in Mexico. Ryan Friesen was found guilty of beating Kiara Agnew to death at a resort in 2023. And as Avery Haynes reports, his former girlfriend says she too fell victim to his violence.
12: Kiana McNeil had an on-again, off-again relationship with Ryan Friesen between 2017 and 2020.
1: He attacked me brutally, choking, hitting, pushing. He drug me by my hair into a bathtub and turned the shower on because I was covered in blood.
12: When she learned that his next girlfriend, Kiara Agnew, had been beaten to death in Mexico, all she could think about was the assault she didn't think she would survive.
1: I gave up trying to fight back, and I just went numb, limp, and just said, okay, I might die here.
12: The detail about Friesen being found sleeping beside Kiara's brutalized body sent her reeling. She says the same thing happened to her.
1: He was violent, and then at the end, when he was done, he fell asleep right beside me. It was like a regular thing.
12: Kiana documented the abusive texts during their relationship.
1: You think I'm gonna f***ing kill you? I'm going to f***ing rip your head off, you little waste of skin.
12: And the injuries.
1: It's upsetting, looking at what I allowed somebody to do to me.
12: In 2018, court records show Ryan Friesen was charged with assault. Kiana says he pressured her into recanting.
1: He'd leave me alone if I retracted what I said and that I instigated it.
12: Instead of a trial, in 2019, Friesen was issued a no-contact order, which Kiana says he repeatedly violated.
1: He would show up at my work. I had to change my phone number.
12: Each time, Kiana says she reported the violations to police.
1: They would document it, but there was nothing they could really do about it.
12: A Mexican court initially found Ryan Friesen not guilty in Kiera Agnew's death. He returned to Canada, and the very next day, Kiana was left traumatized when she received this one-word text from Ryan Friesen's number.
1: I even slept with a knife beside my bed once he got back.
12: Earlier this year, a Mexican judge overturned the not guilty verdict and found Ryan Friesen guilty of beating Kiera Agnew to death beyond a reasonable doubt. Friesen is free in Canada while he appeals that verdict.
1: He will do it again if he can. Somebody like that doesn't just change. And that was proven from my experience to Kiera's. That's who he is.
12: Ryan Friesen has not responded to W5's request for comment. Avery Haynes, CTV News, Toronto.
9: Coming up tomorrow, Avery reveals the tangled legal battle that awaits any attempt to extradite Ryan Friesen to Mexico. Still ahead tonight, why an expert says AI could lead to the end of the human race.
6: 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Those who worried about their investments. 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
17: 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Yeah. Dolca Lax activates your gut movement for effective relief in as little as 6 hours. Come on.
18: Dr. Larson was in a car accident. She has no recollection of the last 8 years.
19: I used to run this department, and now I'm an intern. I don't know who I am now.
29: So special. Closed captioning of this program is brought to you in part by Bell, Canada's most reliable internet, a bar above the rest.
9: A warning about where artificial intelligence might be headed. An employee from one of the top companies, Anthropic, resigned out of protest. His post generated more than 100 million views, saying the people building AI believe there is a chance AI could kill us all by the end of the decade.
30: Clearly, there was latent demand for this thing to absolutely explode. I've never seen an AI safety tweet go this crazy.
9: One of Anthropic's current lead researchers believes there is a more than 10% probability AI could wipe out all humans within the next decade. Well, here's how Canada's artificial intelligence minister responded.
31: These warnings
0: are not new. We've heard them from Jeffrey Hinton as well. And this is why our AI for All strategy is trust, opportunity, and sovereign control.
9: The federal government says it will invest $13 million to launch a new course aimed at helping students, educators, and eventually all Canadians navigate the new technology. After an acquittal on sexual assault charges, the Edmonton Oilers have signed forward Alex Formanton to a one-year deal worth almost $1.2 million. Formanton was one of five players from Canada's 2018 World Junior team acquitted last year in a high-profile trial. The charges stemmed from an encounter with a woman after a gala in London, Ontario. The five were suspended by Hockey Canada for breaching its code of conduct, though Formanton was reinstated last month. And a violent storm that hit Toronto's Rogers Stadium last week is still wreaking havoc. Live Nation says next week's AC/DC concert has been canceled due to significant damage to the venue. A severe thunderstorm last Wednesday ripped out bleachers, partially collapsed the grandstand, and scattered debris all across the grounds. The band was set to perform to a sold-out crowd of 50,000 people next Wednesday. All original ticket purchases will be refunded in full through Ticketmaster. And for the first time, both the Star-Spangled Banner and O Canada will be played before next week's Buffalo Bills home opener against the Detroit Lions. The Bare Naked Ladies will perform the Canadian anthem. And the gesture is meant to show there's no real animosity between residents, despite ongoing trade tensions. Roughly 8,000 Bills season's tickets belong to Canadians, and Canadian fans make up about 15% of the team's home crowd. Still ahead.
5: Zambonehead, who seems to have no problem with Russia and North Korea, again has attacked Canada.
9: How Trump's trade war has become a punchline on late night television.
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9: Parts of Donald Trump's trade war strategy with Canada are providing some new material for late night comedy. CTV's Washington Bureau Chief Joy Malbin on the memes and the mockery.
32: Tune in and late night comedians are treating Donald Trump's trade war with Canada as comedy gold.
33: And then we have this inexplicable trade war with Canada right now. Zambonehead, who seems to have no problem with Russia and North Korea, again has attacked Canada, our friendly neighbor, with 50% tariffs.
32: The escalating fight has become a punchline on late night.
34: The memes. Make it stop.
32: The Daily Show's Jon Stewart is almost apoplectic. From the president's mocking memes, casting Canada as the enemy, to his renaming sprees with a Sharpie pen.
1: Here's what we're getting.
2: So Lake Ontario, that's gone.
1: Here's what they're hearing from their leader.
3: We're stepping up. When we're united.
32: And pointing out the very real tariff pain to people on both sides of the border.
1: You don't settle complicated international agreements by writing just a new name on the map.
32: Republican Senator Susan Collins pleaded with the president to kill the tariffs on Canadian road salt in Maine, posting, Canada is not China. Canada is one of our closest allies and largest trading partner.
4: You don't insult one of our strongest allies that we've ever had, our neighbor to the north, for absolutely no reason. And to belittle them, to continue to say that they're going to become a state of this country. So it's insulting and it's embarrassing.
32: And as everyday tariffs begin to bite from whiskey, smartphones, and yes, even toilet paper.
6: It's all a big distraction because everything is really bad right now, and Trump is worried Republicans are going to get wiped out in the midterm elections.
32: The economic chaos and the U.S. president, who tried to silence late-night talk show hosts, is mocked even more now. Anne-Marie?
9: All right, thank you, Joy. And that is a look at this Wednesday for all of us at CTV National News. Thank you for watching. Good night, and I'll see you tomorrow.

0: didn't choose that trade conflict. We certainly did not seek escalation, but we know how to respond.
1: Coming up, the response to Donald Trump's latest retaliation in the ongoing trade war with our country. The finance minister says Canada wants a level playing field and says a return to the negotiating table will happen when the time is right. Plus, we have more on what the U.S. response to Canada's retaliatory tariffs could mean for businesses here at home.
2: Prices are diesel are well north of $2 a liter right now, which is nuts.
1: Higher oil and gas prices are driving Canadians toward electric and hybrid vehicles, with demand hitting a record high amid the war in Iran. Hello, thanks for joining us. You're watching CTV News Channel. I'm Karen Dillon. We begin this half hour with some breaking news. The Prime Minister's office says Ukrainian President Volodymyr Zelensky and his wife are visiting Canada from September 9th to the 11th. The statement says, quote, "The visit underscores Canada's continued leadership in supporting Ukraine and reflects our unwavering commitment to a just and lasting peace." It also outlines the purpose of the visit, including deepening defense, economic and energy cooperation between Ukraine and Canada. The statement also says during the meeting, the leaders will address the human cost of Russia's war of aggression against Ukraine and build on the strong people-to-people ties that connect our countries. Now to the state of the trade war between our country and the United States. Canada is calling the latest salvo in the trade war unjustified. This after Donald Trump fired back with a flurry of executive orders, banning certain products from Canada and adding new tariffs on others. CTV's senior political correspondent Michael Couture reports.
3: We make 78 types of hard liquor.
4: Rig Hen Distillery is distinctly Albertan with their uniquely shaped bottles of spirit. The latest trade action by the U.S. could hit this industry hard.
5: It would wipe out probably 75% of the small distillers in Canada, I would estimate. Everybody that was exporting would be in huge trouble.
4: Jeff Stewart pivoted away from the American market in the last few years, but others have not. According to new executive orders signed by President Donald Trump last night, in 20 days, many Canadian products will be banned from sale in the U.S., including liquor, wine and cider, motorcycles, molasses products, and whey products.
6: Everyone probably thought a version of, okay, Trump's at it again. The point for us as Canadians and Manitobans stick together.
4: The U.S. is also imposing new 50% tariffs in 6 days on other products, like aluminum bars and rods, mattresses, golf carts, and certain paper products. Other previously tariffed products, like road salt and cement, had levies lifted.
7: The net effect of that was around... It was in the hundreds of millions as opposed to the billions of dollars worth of trade.
4: The American escalation came as Canada imposed dollar-for-dollar tariffs on hundreds of U.S. products. While standing up for Canadians, the federal finance minister does see a path forward for the two countries.
0: There is a way for that economic integration not to be exploited, but to serve more as a basis for a win-win outcome.
4: That's the message Pierre Poilievre is bringing on a trip to New York City this week. His office says the conservative leader will be appearing on major business networks to appeal for free trade and cooperation. According to a senior conservative source, the trip is being carried out with the blessing of the Prime Minister. Michael Couture, CTV News, Ottawa.
1: So to discuss the impact of these new tariffs on Ontario businesses, let's bring in the president and CEO of the Ontario Chamber of Commerce, Daniel Tisch. Dan, good to see you.
8: Good to see you.
1: So with these latest tariffs and import bans, can you tell us what specific industries in Ontario are going to be hit the hardest?
8: Well, the industries affected by today's news include alcohol, on the automotive sector, another hit to that sector, and dairy are probably the ones that are hit the most. But the reality is it's just more of the same, right? I mean, Ontario businesses are now, after more than a year and a half of Trump, we're used to living with a combination of anxiety and uncertainty. And I guess if there's any good news is that, businesses aren't sitting idle. According to some research we just did in August, more than 40% of businesses are diversifying their suppliers or their customer markets beyond the United States, right? They're investing in themselves, they're looking at other opportunities, and they're increasingly confident in themselves, notwithstanding the enormous challenges. And it is worth noting, too, that our North American economy is so integrated that Donald Trump has a difficult time hurting us without hurting his own economy. And that's the real challenge that I hear all the time from American business leaders right now. They want fewer barriers to trade, not more. And we're all in the same boat. But at the same time, we realize that, we cannot accept long-term harm to our businesses, our economy, and our sovereignty. And that means we're going to have to live with short-term turbulence.
1: So, you know, Dan, I appreciate you see the optimism here. I think that's very important, especially as a leader there at the Chamber of Commerce. I'm sure many businesses are looking to you for guidance, to the Chamber for guidance. I want to know, though, what are you hearing from business owners right now? What are they concerned about? What are the challenges they are facing?
8: Well, the number one issue is cost, right? And cost issues, of course, are significantly affected by trade uncertainty. You know, and what happens to businesses across North America when trade policy is constantly changing? It's not so much the tariffs, it's the uncertainty. And when you don't know what your costs are going to be, what happens? Well, you're less likely to invest, you're less likely to hire, you're less likely to spend. And that's been the story across North America in the last year and a half. And so the only winner to a trade war in North America is China. So, you know, our businesses, most of them, close to 60% say that this trade dispute has had a negative impact on them, or they expect it's going to have a negative impact on them. And that's why they're working hard to diversify with the support of our governments.
1: Okay. And when it comes to consumers then, you know, people that are watching across the country, their behavior, their consumer behavior, what can they do right now to try to help the local businesses around them?
8: Yeah, the good news, I think, it's hard to find good news in what's a bad news situation for everybody living in North America right now. But if there's any good news here in Canada, it's that we can do so much more for ourselves than Donald Trump can do to hurt us. And the biggest thing we can do is support our own businesses. So whether that's a business shifting its supply chains, you know, from U.S. suppliers to suppliers here in Ontario or here in Canada, or an individual Canadian who's making the decision to, you know, check what's on the label and ensure that they're buying from a Canadian business wherever they can. The good news is that we're seeing dramatic change in this regard. People are paying attention. People want to support our economy. And they know that our economy and our sovereignty are at stake. So, you know, this has brought us together in a way I haven't seen in my whole life.
1: All right. There you have it. Some good news, like you said, in a really difficult situation for so many businesses across the country and in Ontario. All right. Thank you so much for your time tonight, Daniel.
8: Always a pleasure. Thanks very much.
1: That is the president and CEO of the Ontario Chamber of Commerce, Daniel Tisch. The U.S. president's trade war with Canada has given his critics on late-night talk shows a wealth of material. Some are treating Donald Trump's tit-for-tat tariffs as comedy gold. CTV's Joy Malbin has that part of the story.
9: And then we have this inexplicable trade war with Canada right now. Zambonehead, who seems to have no problem with Russia and North Korea, again has attacked Canada, our friendly neighbor, with 50% tariffs.
10: The escalating fight has become a punchline on late night.
11: The memes. Make it stop.
10: The Daily Show's Jon Stewart is almost apoplectic. From the president's mocking memes, casting Canada as the enemy, to his renaming sprees with a Sharpie pen.
12: Here's what we're getting.
13: So Lake Ontario, that's gone.
12: Here's what they're hearing from their leader.
14: We're stepping up. When we're united.
10: And pointing out the very real tariff pain to people on both sides of the border.
12: You don't settle complicated international agreements by writing just a new name on the map.
10: Republican Senator Susan Collins pleaded with the president to kill the tariffs on Canadian road salt in Maine, posting, Canada is not China. Canada is one of our closest allies and largest trading partner.
15: You don't insult one of our strongest
11: strongest allies that we've ever had, our neighbor to the north, for absolutely no reason. And to belittle them, to continue to say that they're going to become a state of this country. So it's insulting and it's embarrassing.
10: And as everyday tariffs begin to bite from whiskey, smartphones, and yes, even toilet paper.
15: It's all a big distraction because everything is really bad right now, and Trump is worried Republicans are going to get wiped out in the midterm elections.
10: The economic chaos and the president who tried to silence late-night hosts is being mocked even more. Joy Malvin, CTV News, Washington.
1: And for the very latest on this trade war, you can head to our website, ctvnews.ca, or to the CTV News app. A worldwide news agency says it will continue to refer to Lake Ontario as Lake Ontario. The Associated Press says it must ensure names of places are easily recognizable to broad audiences. A guidance note says staff, though, can acknowledge and explain the name of Lake America if it is relevant to a story. All right, time for a short break. We'll have more on the soaring price of oil and its impact on Canada when we return.
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1: 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I'm Kieran Dillon. Ottawa is reversing plans to exempt certain projects from laws protecting wildlife species that are at risk. The decision comes after an overwhelmingly negative response to the proposal that occurred during a summer of consultations. A senior government source has confirmed a report by the Toronto Star. However, environmental groups say Ottawa can still bypass the Species at Risk Act through other means. Meantime, the government is also planning to introduce legislation in the fall to speed up approvals for major projects, which has been a key promise from Prime Minister Mark Carney. The price of oil is soaring as attacks on oil facilities and ships ramp up in the Middle East. The Iranian military released footage of what it claims are missiles and drones being launched at U.S. vessels and oil tankers. Now, this is in response to U.S. attacks on five Iranian oil tankers. U.S. Central Command says it destroyed the tankers following attacks on a U.S. warship by Iran's Revolutionary Guard. And all that uncertainty is pushing the price of oil up, with Brent crude topping out at just over $100 a barrel. West Texas Intermediate was selling for just over $96 a barrel on Wednesday. Meantime, the war in Iran has pushed Canadian demand for electric and hybrid vehicles to a new record high. CTV senior correspondent Adrian Gobriel has more now on the accelerating interest in moving away from cars that are fueled by gas.
0: Any precious savings at the pumps are soon to go up in smoke. The market price of Brent crude surpassed $100 a barrel for the first time in 6 weeks today, after Iran and the U.S. attacked oil facilities and ships near the Strait of Hormuz across parts of the Middle East, threatening to further destabilize an already weakened supply chain. The price of oil is only part of the problem. A shortage of refined gas and diesel is the main driver of price increases Canadians can expect to be hit with, according to one petroleum analyst.
2: Prices of diesel are well north of $2 a liter right now, which is nuts. And the price of diesel and the supply and the price of diesel is going to keep on going up because of the lack of supply.
0: The supply shortfall is in part being blamed on the bottleneck of ships in the Strait of Hormuz and Ukrainian attacks on oil refineries in Russia.
2: And you can't fix that overnight. These take 5 to 10 years to build.
0: The latest rise in oil prices comes as Statistics Canada released their latest data this week on electric and hybrid vehicle uptake in the country. In the second quarter of this year, vehicle registrations for new and used hybrid electric vehicles increased by nearly 40% when compared to the same quarter last year. Battery electric cars jumped by more than 37%. By comparison, gas vehicle registrations decreased by more than 7%, with diesel dropping off by nearly 13%. And while the market share of electric vehicles remains largely unchanged, automotive sales leaders say that EVs are leading the charge towards a growing market trend.
3: We've always experienced some volatility at the pumps. This latest variation is obviously shocking to consumers in terms of the cost, and that's what drives consumers to change their behavior.
0: Though electric vehicle owners will also feel the pinch when it's time to pay up at the grocery store or for other goods and services impacted by inflated fuel prices.
4: One example, according to analysts, back in January, it cost roughly $630 to fill up a transport truck. Today, that price has spiked to $920, and it's no secret who's going to be paying for that increase. Adrian Gobriel, CTV News, Toronto.
1: A Canadian woman is speaking out about a former boyfriend who was convicted of femicide in Mexico but is walking around free here in Canada. Ryan Friesen was found guilty of beating Kara Agnew to death at a Playa del Carmen resort in 2023. And as W5's Avery Haynes shows us, a former girlfriend says she was also a victim of his violence.
5: Kiana McNeil had an on-again, off-again relationship with Ryan Friesen between 2017 and 2020.
6: He attacked me brutally, choking, hitting, pushing. He drug me by my hair into a bathtub and turned the shower on because I was covered in blood.
5: When she learned that his next girlfriend, Kiara Agnew, had been beaten to death in Mexico, all she could think about was the assault she didn't think she would survive.
6: I gave up trying to fight back, and I just went numb, limp, and just said, okay, I might die here.
5: The detail about Friesen being found sleeping beside Kiara's brutalized body sent her reeling. She says the same thing happened to her.
6: He was violent, and then at the end, when he was done, he fell asleep right beside me. It was like a regular thing.
5: Kiana documented the abusive texts during their relationship.
6: You think I'm gonna f***ing kill you? I'm going to f***ing rip your head off, you little waste of skin.
5: And the injuries.
6: It's upsetting, looking at what I allowed somebody to do to me.
5: In 2018, court records show Ryan Friesen was charged with assault. Kiana says he pressured her into recanting.
6: He'd leave me alone if I retracted what I said and that I instigated it.
5: Instead of a trial, in 2019, Friesen was issued a no-contact order, which Kiana says he repeatedly violated.
6: He would show up at my work. I had to change my phone number.
5: Each time, Kiana says she reported the violations to police.
6: They would document it, but there was nothing they could really do about it.
5: A Mexican court initially found Ryan Friesen not guilty in Kiera Agnew's death. He returned to Canada, and the very next day, Kiana was left traumatized when she received this one-word text from Ryan Friesen's number.
6: I even slept with a knife beside my bed once he got back.
5: Earlier this year, a Mexican judge overturned the not guilty verdict and found Ryan Friesen guilty of beating Kiera Agnew to death beyond a reasonable doubt. Friesen is free in Canada while he appeals that verdict.
6: He will do it again if he can. Somebody like that doesn't just change. And that was proven from my experience to Kiera's. That's who he is.
5: Ryan Friesen has not responded to W5's request for comment. Avery Haynes, CTV News, Toronto.

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11: We have word that the storm-battered Rogers Stadium in Toronto won't be open for the AC/DC concert that was set for next week. Operator Live Nation says the show has been canceled due to significant damage to the venue. The severe thunderstorm that struck the city last Wednesday ripped out bleachers, partially collapsed the grandstand, and scattered debris all across the grounds. The rock band was set to perform to a sold-out crowd of 50,000 people next Wednesday. Ticketmaster says it will refund all ticket purchases. And crews are hard at work on Canada's largest ever polar ice breaker at a shipyard in Vancouver. It's the flagship off the Coast Guard's Arctic Fleet. CTV's Ottawa Bureau Chief Graham Richardson gives us an inside look.
12: In C-SPAN's Vancouver shipyard, piece by giant piece, one of Canada's two new enormous polar ice breakers is slowly taking shape. The welders putting it all together call it a special project.
13: There's a sense of pride that goes behind what you're building, because it is for Canada. It's a first in class. I'm really proud to be a part of this project. It definitely has a certain appeal to it because we haven't done one of these before.
12: All in, the contract for the 62,000-ton Coast Guard vessel, I'm Narewak, is worth $4 billion.
14: These thick slabs of incredibly heavy steel will eventually make up the bow of the icebreaker, designed to crash through the heavy Arctic ice. Behind me, those large pieces of steel, more than 170 of them will fit together to create an icebreaker like Canada has never seen before.
15: The future flagship breaks 2.5 meters of ice plus 30 centimeters of compacted snow, so very nearly 3 meters. And it does that at 3 knots forward without stopping for 1,800 kilometers.
12: This is what it will look like when it's delivered in the early 2030s. Four-season Arctic presence further north than Canada goes now. Built in Canada, partnering with a Finnish company.
16: I would argue we're already a world-class ship designer today. We're as good as anybody else in terms of particularly designing icebreakers today.
12: 15 years ago, this shipyard was down to less than 100 employees. Now there are more than 4,500, with decades of work and welding ahead.
13: There's a lot of longevity here, yes. All the contracts that we have so far and the ones that are upcoming, there's an immense amount of work here.
12: Graham Richardson, CTV News, Vancouver.
11: A 13-day period of national mourning came to an end in Norway Wednesday as the country's King Harald V was laid to rest. Members of several royal families and heads of state from around the world, including Prince William and Ukrainian President Volodymyr Zelensky, attended the service in Oslo. The king spent more than 3 decades on the throne, and he died on August 28th at the

age of 89, his son is now the country's monarch. Archaeologists in Peru have discovered an almost intact tomb dating back more than 600 years. Take a look. The mud structure is about 17 meters wide and 5 meters high. Multiple chambers contain weapons and human remains. Now, archaeologists say the central chamber appears to be the burial site of a key individual. It is surrounded by artifacts made from seashells and metal. Thanks for joining us this half hour. You are watching CTV News Channel. Stay tuned. Your top stories are after the break.

0: 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We'll build a cleaner future in a way that only Canada can. A message from the Government of Canada.
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7: From the National Newsroom of the Canadian Press, I'm Karen Rebo. Ukrainian President Volodymyr Zelensky has landed in Calgary, his plane arriving Wednesday night, ahead of a scheduled meeting with Prime Minister Mark Carney, and another one a little while later.
8: The two are set to meet in the city Thursday morning, with Zelensky set to later address a cabinet meeting in the nearby mountain resort town of Banff. Carney says the visit will focus on the country's shared priorities, including deepening defense, economic, and energy cooperation. Zelensky and his wife, Olena Zelenska, are also set to visit Toronto and North Bay, Ontario, before leaving on Friday. Lisa Laporte, The Canadian Press.
7: Finance Minister François-Philippe Champagne spoke at the Edmonton Chamber of Commerce a day after the U.S. announced Canadian-made liquor and a handful of dairy products will be banned from the U.S. at the end of this month. President Donald Trump signed five new executive orders ramping up retaliation after Ottawa imposed its latest set of counter tariffs Tuesday. Champagne spoke about the decision to walk away from the negotiating table with the U.S. last month.
9: You know, we didn't wake up one Monday and say, what are we going to do? Our plan A has always been to build strong in Canada, because that's the fundamental journey we should be as a country.
7: Prime Minister Carney says Canada's pivot away from the U.S. will come at a cost, but he says the alternative would be far worse. Forestry groups in B.C. have written to Premier David Eby, saying the industry has reached a breaking point. The letter, dated September 4th, says the entire industry is at risk, from logging and transportation to pulp and paper. The letter points to new U.S. tariffs on a broader range of forest products, on top of those already applied to Canadian softwood lumber, as well as other homegrown challenges. It asks EB to take swift action to form a forestry crisis action group with a mandate to cut costs, remove regulatory barriers, and to get timber moving. And the Edmonton Oilers' decision to sign a former Team Canada junior hockey player acquitted of sexual assault comes as a massive body check to one longtime superfan. Mary Lowen, known among Oilers fans as Mama Stanley, dressing as a bedazzled Stanley Cup for playoff watch parties, took to social media on Wednesday to say she would no longer support the NHL team after it signed forward Alex Formenton. Her post says she's disappointed the team signed him to a one-year contract worth $850,000 U.S. It says she will not support the Oilers so long as Formenton remains on the team. Formenton is one of five players from Canada's 2018 gold medal winning World Junior Hockey team who were accused and later acquitted of sexual assault stemming from an encounter with a woman after a Hockey Canada gala in London, Ontario. This is the Canadian Press. In sports, the National Football League was back in action for its first regular season game Wednesday night. Backup quarterback Drew Locke led two late scoring drives, and the Seattle Seahawks intercepted Drake May three times in the fourth quarter to beat the New England Patriots 13-10 in a Super Bowl rematch. Locke and the offense struggled to move the ball after starter Sam Darnold injured his hip on the opening drive. The Toronto Blue Jays remain one game out of an American League wildcard playoff spot. Their 2-0 loss to the Athletics in Sacramento Wednesday afternoon was followed by an evening loss also by the Cleveland Guardians. Cleveland falling 9-5 to Baltimore. The Blue Jays have Thursday off before they'll kick off a weekend series at home against the visiting Orioles. And rookie George Lombard Jr. became the second youngest player in Yankees history 21 years and 99 days old, to hit a grand slam as New York beat Colorado. From the Canadian Press,
4: Apple is showing off its latest line of products. During the Surprise and Shine event, the new iPhone Duo was showcased, with Apple CEO John Turner saying a larger display opens up entirely new possibilities.
10: Now, at the same time, you'd still want it to fit in your pocket and in the palm of your hand. And we think the best way to achieve that is with a foldable design.
4: When folded, the Duo is about the size of a passport and has an internal and external display. Models start at just under $2,000 and is set to be released next month. The American Federation of Teachers and Microsoft are reaching what's considered a first-of-its-kind agreement regarding artificial intelligence. Officials say the agreement stops the tech company from tracking students, using teacher and student data to train AI models, and allowing AI systems to independently make decisions in schools without human oversight. And Meta has a new AI agent that's designed to be a personal assistant. Muse is being powered by the company's AI model, Muse Spark. Tech Report, I'm at Mattinson.
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11: Good morning. Welcome to the program. Adam Sterling with you once again on CFAX 1070. This is Wednesday, September 9th of the year 2026. Lots to talk about on the show today, as always. The Capital Regional District Board is back in session today. That gets underway just under 1 hour from now. Lots of things on the agenda, including, as we discussed on the show yesterday, an issue that apparently had to be kept, I don't know if the term secret is correct, but tightly under his hat, according to Highlands Councillor Gord Baird, who disclosed to colleagues during reports of committees and commissions last night at Highlands Council the development cost charge program for the CRD's water master plan and their new system was discussed.
12: Thank you, Mr. Mayor. I've been holding this knowledge tight under my hat for quite some time.
11: Tight under his hat for quite some time.
12: The council will know that the CRD Regional Water Supply has been dealing with a very big program, the Development Cost Charge Program. And back earlier this summer in July, we received statutory approval from the BC Inspector of Municipalities. And it wasn't until the agenda was published today that I can say that the province has approved it. And our mayor and the rest of the CRD board will hopefully be approving it tomorrow sometime. So that's a huge, huge win for the CRD. And it's been pretty exciting.
11: A huge, huge win for the CRD, a contentious multi-year debate all comes down to today as members of the Capital Regional District Board can make a choice as to whether to adopt this bylaw. It already underwent three readings earlier in the year, which is probably what many of you remember in terms of our coverage. Then it had to go to the Inspector of Municipalities for approval. Now that that has passed, and apparently passed, I'm reading here, it was on July 15th. Now, for those of you who are wondering how long ago July 15th was, because we're all in constant crisis mode and it feels like things are moving a lot faster or perhaps slower, depending on your point of view, than normal. July 15th was the week that we talked about the Langford Fireflow stuff. July 13th was the meeting with Peter Jones talking about development pressures and whatnot. So that's how long ago, apparently, the CRD development cost charge bylaw proposal has been approved, I guess, in secret by the province, with that information not being able to be disclosed until yesterday. Highlands Councillor Gord Baird telling his colleagues that, saying he's really excited, calling it a huge, huge win for the CRD. The question is whether or not enough of the directors around the table agreed today to actually push it forward. Again, for those that missed it.
12: Tomorrow sometime. So that's a huge, huge win for the CRD. And it's been pretty exciting. Thank you.
13: Thank you.
11: And of course, as we also discussed on the show yesterday, a somber note in today's proceedings at the Capital Regional District Board, because among the most vocal proponents and defenders of the CRD Water Master Plan, expanding the Capital Regional District's water supply system with a filtration plant, as well as, I think it's a couple of dozen separate huge projects that will go into the next couple of decades of build-out, was, of course, Langford Councillor and CRD Director Lillian Schwach, who tragically passed away in May. On the show yesterday, we reflect about how her advocacy for the regional water system itself, defending it against what she called slings and arrows by some of her opponents, would be among the ways that she would choose to spend what were quite literally, as far as I can tell, some of the last things that she ever said in a public venue. This is April 29th at the CRD. They had a committee of the whole that day where they were doing a governance review, and Schwach, among other things, reassured her colleagues that they were speaking with one voice for the community, despite what she called slings and arrows being leveled at things like the water or the regional water supply by critics.
13: More fraught and a little more difficult to achieve. So I also want to mention regional water and the plan there, and sometimes how the slings and arrows get thrown at that. So I think we're really speaking with one voice, and it's very reassuring for our communities. Thank you.
11: And that's the last discourse I can find from Schwach in any public record. That, of course, was April the 29th. She tragically passed away 3 days later. We found out about it about a day and a half after it happened. And it is with, I'm sure, no small amount of recognition that her colleagues will carry on what she started this afternoon when they convene in the Capital Regional District Boardroom on the sixth floor of CRD headquarters on Fisgar, just on the northwest side of Centennial Square, to make this program a reality and, of course, carry it forward. Now, there were any number of vocal voices who are in opposition to the expansion of this project in recent months and indeed years. And I was among the critics from time to time because that's how our system works. But in hindsight, knowing what I know now about the development cost pressures that we see with respect to infrastructure, with respect to water supply, and with respect to the ever-growing prospect of wildfires becoming more likely, as we saw with the terrifying Bald Range wildfire that bared down on Summerland earlier this summer, the Souk Lake Reservoir has a vulnerable watershed around it. And while we prohibit, in large part, people from even going in there to minimize the risk of human-caused fire, as we were also recently reminded this summer, lightning remains an ever-present threat, regardless of how rare it might be here. It can still happen. And if there was lightning that happened in the wrong place at the wrong time within that watershed, bad things could certainly happen. And if that were to be the case, and I know there's a lot of nested ifs here, I'm not trying to scare anybody, but I find the prospect of wildfire being a good reason to move forward with this water filtration and this expansion of the system to be a far more compelling reason now than I have earlier in the process. So in hindsight, I'm actually glad that Schwach won that argument, and we'll have to see how things go today at the CRD board. I really don't see the CRD, by the way, knocking this thing down today. You heard Gord Baird last night. He sounded very hopeful. Representative Ken Williams, of course, is the mayor of Highlands. He's also the director that represents Highlands' interests at the CRD board. But I would expect it to pass this afternoon. We will, of course, monitor it as it happens, though. If it gets blocked or delayed, that in and of itself would be a news story. But it feels like this one might be over and done with in terms of where politicians decide to expend their political energy and capital staking various positions and various issues that may or may not age well with time. And I have to say, you know, as one of the voices who was pretty critical of the expenditures and all this system, the positions I took back then, they did not age well at all. But being critical thinkers, it's incumbent upon all of us to always be willing to accept new information, new evidence, and be willing to improve and evolve our positions as we learn more, instead of staking out a position and then fighting against anything that might try to improve our point of view or add additional perspectives to the conversation. So, and Jeremy Caradonna has his report back on his data center motion for the CRD board today, which is probably what's going to get the headlines, even though the CRD Water Master Plan Development Cost Charge Program going forward, I think, is the most important story being discussed today. It might seem a little banal. It might seem a little bland. And the things that we rely on often are. It's only the peril, the drama, and the excitement that erupts as soon as we go for that thing that we take for granted and realize it's either not there or, worse, was never as robust and reliable as we were led to believe it was in the first place. We will take a quick break and have more right after this.
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11: And indeed, we will watch the Capital Regional District Board. Any surprises that come out of today, it doesn't have to be about the water system, could be about any number of other things. Their climate plan is up for debate today, and I expect that will cause no small measure of controversy as well. No, the final adoption for the Water Master Plan, you have to flip way to the back of the agenda and read the whole thing to actually see that that's in there. It's relatively innocuous, but I recognized it because of the context that we have had in our many, many discussions on the issue. And why does it matter? It matters because it influences the cost of housing. It matters because the question about how we can create more housing, more affordable, as quickly as we can to alleviate what many of us have come to call the housing crisis has been an open one. And it's not that I regret necessarily any of the positions, the arguments that I made in the CRD Water Master Plan. I think they were all valid then, they're valid today. On balance, though, the fullness of time has given me an opportunity to better appreciate some of the arguments that were on the other side, and in the end, realize that it prevailing is likely in the best interest to everybody in the long term, even if it causes short-term cost pressures, which I understand. Personally, I think that if we had spent more time talking about things like fire flow and residential fire protection and how many thousand new homes can we build before our water system just isn't giving us the flow in certain areas that we would otherwise need, I actually think that that would have been a much more powerful argument for the pro side of expanding the system. I didn't fully realize the implications of it until looking into all the other stuff that we've been talking about over the last couple of months, but it's one of the million little questions that governments need to stay on top of and need to answer if indeed we are going to carry out the province of British Columbia's edicts, directives, whatever you want to call it, in terms of building more housing. There's another issue that's also been discussed with respect to residential fire protection and the need to build more housing, and that is the modification of the BC Building Code to include single stair buildings. So you would only have one stairwell going up in a given structure. That, of course, leaves you more FSR, more floor area ratio, if you will, in the building footprint to devote to sellable, livable space. Efficiency, of course, at a premium when we talk about these things. The problem, though, that people worry about and people have worried about is, well, what happens if your one stairwell gets blocked? That's why many buildings historically were constructed with either multiple stairwells in case during a fire one of them got blocked or for another reason could not be traversed, or there was a fire escape or something like that. We actually saw a very interesting discussion take place last night in the municipality of Oak Bay, because they, of course,
1: right now, Mr. Chief,
11: their fire chief Frank McDonald appeared before council.
1: Yeah, that's how it's worded. However, it really puts a lot of individual decision making on the fire department, rather than having a very broad and consistent approach, as well as trying to be very consistent and transparent for the building and development community.
11: What they were discussing last night in Oak Bay is whether or not they should develop a specific municipal policy in order to balance, yes, the directives by the province, yes, the building code, which is provincial statute. You can't have municipalities having their own building codes, for heaven's sake. Can you imagine the dog's breakfast that would be if you had literal different building codes from municipality to municipality? That said, it is the responsibility of municipalities to actually enforce the BC Building Code, among other things. So in terms of overall policies of what Oak Bay will be looking at going forward, essentially it was many of the same concerns that we've heard elsewhere. What if there's a tall building with one stairwell? Is Oak Bay sure that it has the fire department staffing that would be necessary to respond to that sort of fire? Or in the alternative, would mutual aid from other departments and neighboring jurisdictions be able to respond in time? These sorts of debates are very important to have. And it's not because we're trying to scare anybody. It's not because we're trying to sensationalize everything. If for no other reason, it's the sort of reasonable concern that folks out there in the community will have. And if there is a reassuring, banal answer that we can give them, then by all means, we can just give them that. We need not fear the conversation on these things. And as was discussed last night in terms of some of the issues, it's the firefighters who are out there doing things like inspections, as long as they have the proper staffing.
1: Routine fire inspections.
11: That run into problems that you and I might not foresee, that the building code needs to be able to anticipate in terms of what's going to be permitted and not permitted.
1: We came across a building that was without a fire alarm operational for 3 months, you know, the backup battery system was physically disconnected.
11: This is the Oak Bay Fire Chief relaying to council an anonymized, to be fair, account of one of the things that their inspectors have encountered out there in the community.
1: Residents were not aware.
11: And the residents were not aware.
1: And, you know, it doesn't matter if you have a brand new building or if you have an old building. The system's not protected. And then when you're forcing people to rely on a single stairway, there's a huge element of risk. The other aspect is from a training perspective, I think council is well aware of some of the training deficiencies that, you know, Oak Bay Fire has.
11: We've talked in the past about the house that Oak Bay procured, where they do training with their fire department. And apparently the neighbors, apparently it's quite dramatic, as I'm sure all of you can understand, as they use this simulated fire house to do their training. Apparently they have a smoke machine or something similar to try to replicate that environment when members, of course, gain access to the building. And the amount of training that firefighters require to be able to adequately do their job, far beyond anything that you could ever just tell somebody. They know the conditions so quickly, and they can make the decisions so quickly. And I've been doing a lot of research on this because, of course, fire training and fire readiness has been something we've discussed in other municipalities in the West Shore recently. But they talk about how they cultivate this state of constant readiness, where you'll have a firefighter will be in the building attacking a fire, and they'll be on the floor, and they'll feel something that they can't quite describe right before the floor is about to give way. I wouldn't be able to see it. I wouldn't be able to see it. But they're able to take in this information because they have so much training and so much experience so quickly that their neural substrate is able to process these inputs and make snap decisions before they're even consciously aware of what needs to happen. And there is no substitute for that real experience of being in these situations, of moving their bodies, of lugging the gear, of being in an environment where there's poor vision, which is why training is so important for firefighters. And we have discussed their training house in Oak Bay in the past. But as the chief told council last night, if they're going to be fighting fires in structures that are taller, especially ones that might only have one stairwell, they don't really have what they need to ensure that that level of training is there, and they need more. So what are they going to do about that?
1: From an infrastructure perspective, we don't have the ability to train the way that's envisioned to operate in these types of buildings, period.
11: They're trained, and they have a special training house for the sort of house that you would encounter in many places in Oak Bay. But the idea of a taller structure, limited access, maybe only one stairwell, that's a concern that's been identified. And Oak Bay Council was told that concern last night.
1: Neither does any other fire department in the region. There are significant decisions that need to be made that is more of a ready-aim fire approach rather than a different version that was undertaken and implemented. In regards to overall safety, I'm not going to argue that a newer building design in general is not safer than an older building design. But you know, when we look back to 1920, there were a large number of buildings in the province of BC that were built with single egress stairs, and the fire commissioner in 1921 ordered every one of those buildings to be retrofitted with exterior fire escapes, and those are still in place, and you see them around the province. And you know, we do not want to be in that situation. We are making decisions now that will last for the lifetime of the building.
11: And that's the other issue that we've heard discussed in any number of places, not just with safety, but also with aesthetics. Some of you may recall our coverage of Langford and the municipal debates that they've had, sometimes contentious ones, over issues like retaining walls and whether they're unsightly and whether they loom over the sidewalk as somebody's walking by, whether there should be more aesthetic constraints imposed on various developments, because among other reasons, and I can't remember who it was that said this in Langford. It might have been their director of engineering, but I'm not sure if it was her. I can hear it in my head. I'd have to go through my notes. But there's infrastructure that's being built out there that will outlive us all, hypothetically. So we want to make sure that we get it right. We want to make sure that it's something that we can be comfortable with. And as British Columbia charges forward with these new types of builds being allowed, with the building code now permitting these things, hey, as long as everybody has taken the appropriate precautions and everything's calculated correctly and we have those resources in place that they can respond in a timely fashion, as long as everybody's trained, as long as we have enough fire flow and water, yeah, it can work. But what happens if we make a mistake in terms of modifying the building code? We allow buildings to be built, and then we say, oops, we probably shouldn't have had the building code that way. That's not going to unconstruct the building. And nobody wants to have a situation where we have mandatory retrofits like we saw over 100 years ago with the installation, as you just heard the chief mention, of those mandatory fire escapes. Silence around the table.
2: Okay, one more question. I'll go ahead.
4: No, I have comments, but that's
11: Councillor Smart.
4: That's all my questions at this point. Thank you.
2: Sorry. And probably the simple and most important life safety issue is smoke. And that is the biggest issue. And regardless of the exhaust systems that are in those buildings, if we are trying to do fire attack or evacuation in that same stairwell, the system cannot cope, as well as being mindful that we're basically at the start of a tidal wave that's coming.
11: The warning given to Oak Bay Council last night. Can you guess what has changed recently? What might be in our homes now that was very uncommon for us to have in our homes until very recently? Could it have something to do with those new batteries everybody needs for their electronic mobility devices?
2: With risks for buildings like this with lithium ion or rechargeable battery devices. And, you know, they're very concerning from, mobility devices that end up getting stored or charged in hallways or stairwells. And, you know, the volatility of fires related to rechargeable batteries are extremely serious. As well as the toxicity of the smoke that they produce is exceptionally dangerous.
5: Thank you, Chief. I'm going to go. My speaking order is Councillors Green, Braithwaite, Watson, Appleton.
11: We're going to hear more of the debate that took place around the Oak Bay Council table last night. Serious questions being raised. Concerns, yes, being assuaged in some situations, but some questions remaining unanswered, and how we balance the very real risks that can exist with our changing technology as we seek to achieve our climate goals. Use the car less. Use the scooter and the e-bike more. Okay, that's great. Are we introducing extra fire risks to our homes? And if we are we sure that our fire departments are properly provisioned to be able to respond to those risks? We need to build more housing. Only have one stairwell in a building. We'll make that allowed under the building code. Okay. Are we sure that our fire departments are properly provisioned and can respond in that situation, have the training they need? So again, they can react almost to the point where they can see things before they happen because they process the information so quickly because they are so well trained. Can we meet those standards? And also, how long would it take to get 30 firefighters on scene in Oak Bay after a dispatch? Can you guess what the number would actually take? The chief gave that information and more. You'll hear it right after this.
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11: Oak Bay Council hearing an assessment from their fire chief last night, putting out the particulars of what it will take to move forward with the newly envisioned building forms that the BC Building Code allows. Namely, they call it single stair egress. What it essentially means is a multi-story building that only has one stairwell. Many modern buildings have at least two. Why? Because if there's a fire or an earthquake or something happens and one of the stairwell parts gets blocked, they don't want everybody above that point to essentially be trapped in the building. Now, the odds of both stairwells being blocked, even if they are on opposite sides of the structure, which is quite common in terms of floor plans, is, of course, less likely than just the one being blocked. Can still happen, though, which is why fire departments have other ways so they can reach fires on the upper floors of buildings. But among the debates that we have been having recently is how we can balance the Mach 5 mindset, if you will, which is how I described Langford's pedal to the metal mentality when it came to approving new building and finding a way. Like Langford has had problems with water flow, what they call fire flow, for years and years. It hardly ever gets discussed in public, and they found any number of inventive ways to get around it, like covenants under Section 219 registered on title for the property that require residential sprinkler systems to be installed. Now, that's an extra cost to residents, as I've talked about, but you can argue that it's better than just not being able to build anything there at all in the first place, among other things. But that also led to concerns about whether or not their fire department was properly staffed. And as we discussed, Langford Fire, they saved a lot of money by having a volunteer fire department for as long as they did. But I think that the argument for them moving to a full professional service fire department years earlier than they did is also quite a bit stronger than many folks might realize. I'm just going to say that delicately. Oak Bay, instead of allowing all this stuff to happen and me finding out about it years from now and saying, why didn't anybody say anything about this? Oak Bay is having the discussion in advance. So Oak Bay had a discussion last night where there were blunt questions asked, where there were concerns expressed about how they can balance their own municipal policy on allowing new builds under, yes, the provincial BC Building Code. Their fire chief reminding the councillors that the province, while it came up with these building code requirements, it's vague or it's ill-defined in terms of what extra the fire department itself needs to be able to do in municipalities where these structures and builds suddenly start happening where they haven't up until that point.
2: However, they did not define any specific operational requirements for a municipality to actually deliver on. So it's really quite ambiguous for an individual municipality to self-determine whether they're comfortable with their service level and being able to absorb the risk in perpetuity for the community. So I don't know that we're going to see the province come out with defining service levels for fire response. And
11: which is interesting, because when we have our policing debates on public safety, everybody knows it's Section 27 of the Police Act. Minimum levels of adequate and effective policing must be maintained. I think it's the Deputy Director of Police Services for the province, whoever that happens to be at a given point, will make that determination. And if necessary, a municipal council will be overridden by the province to ensure that those extra police officers are brought on site. That's how it works on the policing side of the first responder equation. Fire departments don't quite work like that, as I have been learning, trying to do all this catch-up over the past couple of months. Now, there are a number of mechanisms that have to be met in terms of training standards, in terms of operational service levels, but the mechanisms are not the same as they are with municipal policing. So those of us who are familiar more so with the municipal policing model might sort of find ourselves scratching our heads at how fire service is actually measured and enforced by the province. I'm trying to think. Now, the training standards, Office of the Fire Commissioner, is that September 30th that they have that deadline coming up in terms of reporting for training standards? Maybe somebody out there who knows more about firefighting than I do could remind me about that. Langford, by the way, did pass their new fire governance bylaws last night. Their first update since 1989. They now have the ability to legally designate fire investigators and fire inspectors and do all sorts of things that other municipalities have been able to do for far longer that I find is useful to think about. So it is on the up and up out in Langford. I don't want to scare anybody, but I think that there's some of us out there that, you know, have to admit that we had no idea that, sure, we were saving a lot of money on taxes, hypothetically, but that everything does have a cost. And while it was great to see all that new housing created, as it might be great to see new housing created in Oak Bay also has concerns in terms of a severely limiting factor. Do you know what that severely limiting factor was? The chief said it in his own
2: words. One severely limiting factor here is just the capability of our fire department. We are incredibly understaffed as envisioned by the province to support this type of building for the lifespan of it. And you also need to, as outlined in the report with regards to our ability to provide rescue for occupants versus our requirement to provide rescue for our staff. And under our current service levels of minimum staffing of 5 personnel, we cannot maintain fire operations on the interior of a building beyond 10 minutes.
11: And that's an interesting wrinkle, and I was debating this on the air recently. Some of you may have heard that call as to the different levels of staffing that are required and the work safe type provisions that need to be met, because you have to have, like, if you have 2 people there, they're working the hose, you also have to be able to have anybody on hand who are also going to be able to go in and rescue any fire department members who actually go inside the structure. This isn't just made up on the fly while they're there. There are clear rules and protocols and procedures for these things, and you hear Oak Bay's fire chief explaining them last night.
2: So if we go in and we're on air, we're limited to a maximum of 10 minutes. And that doesn't mean you go 10 minutes in and then 10 minutes out. You have to be outside the building by 10 minutes. So you might be limited to going 5 or 6 minutes in.
11: So if you want to keep attacking that fire, you need more people on scene to go in after the next crew, after the initial crew has been in there 10 minutes and they have to exit the structure.
2: And making sure you're outside the building by 10 minutes. And we're not permitted under WorkSafe to go back in the building until a rapid intervention team is set up for the rescue of our employees. And that is our legal responsibility.
11: They're not the only municipality that has grappled with that legal responsibility, I think I'll say.
14: Yeah, thank you. I also wanted to ask, just because it is brought up in the report, about the frequency of inspections for all multi-unit buildings in Oak Bay and what the schedule is right now. You identified a hazard that was discovered through an inspection.
11: And that was the disconnected alarm or warning system that we covered earlier in the program.
14: I suppose I just wanted to know how frequent that is and how often these kinds of risks are identified and need to be corrected in whatever age of building.
2: Through the mayor, so typically for an occupancy classification of that type, we would inspect once a year. However, if we did have a single egress stair building, and we would be in there no less than four times a year. It would be what we would...
11: Wow, I didn't know that.
2: Determined to be the requirement to deal with the risk classification to... Because we're limited to the single stairwell to make sure that there's no illegal storage, any flammable, combustible items that are where they shouldn't be, and ensuring that the fire life safety systems are fully operational and inspected.
14: Yes, so I saw that in the report, and I wondered why it would be different from why those particular elements, why the frequency would change, because you could still have those problems in buildings that had two stairwells.
11: Good question. Why would you need to inspect a building with only one stairwell more often than a building that you would need to inspect that had multiple stairwells, two or more? Hear the answer that Oak Bay's fire chief gave to Oak Bay Council last night, as well as the discussion about whether the benefits of having a single staircase in builds allowed in Oak Bay going forward are being left out of the conversation as our coverage continues right after this.
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11: Not trying to scare anybody. We're trying to have a rational conversation about balancing costs and benefits. Yes, we want to build more housing. It's important that we have the infrastructure in place to support that housing. Adequate road space, that matters. Well, Adam, we can save on adequate road space by getting everybody to use these wonderful new electronic mobility devices. Okay, that's great. That means there's going to be a lot more lithium-ion batteries, probably stored in residential areas. Hopefully, they're all the good kind and nobody's getting the cheap kind over the internet where they don't know where it comes from, they don't know what it's made out of, and maybe it hasn't met the safety standards that others from more reputable suppliers would make, even if all of that is the case. Hopefully, nobody's got their e-bike with the faulty battery stored in the only stairwell for their walk-up building so that when it catches on fire, it cuts off the only escape route for literally everybody above it. Again, I'm not trying to scare anybody, but we need to keep in mind that in this changing world in which we find ourselves with different policy objectives, pushing in different directions, that it is indeed possible that perhaps the left hand doesn't know what the right hand is doing, and the people who notice, hey, there's something not right here, are the people who we have in positions of authority who are on the ground actually looking at these situations, making these assessments, and noticing things that perhaps those in the policy laboratories a million miles up didn't foresee. Like the firefighters, when they're actually in the buildings doing these inspections and they're seeing things, whether or not they're stored safely or unsafely. Communal living situations require on everyone meeting specific standards to ensure that everyone else stays safe. It's simply not fair for one person in like a 50-unit building to have a poor choice that they make that might put themselves at risk, but it puts everybody else at risk too, hypothetically at least. So what are we doing to ensure that these problems cannot actually manifest here? Oak Bay's fire chief last night talking to council about the single stair access phenomenon and whether Oak Bay wants to develop its own policy about the risks that it's willing to take and not take going forward.
2: Through the mayor, for the simple reason is there's two options out of a building.
11: In a multi-stairway building.
2: If you have a regular building versus if you have a SES building, if you have a
11: single stair access
2: fire on the ground floor or the first level of the stairwell, there's no way out.
11: That seems like a pretty vulnerable point, if I could just point that out.
2: Requiring from us to come and physically rescue you.
14: Right, I understand that, I suppose.
11: And where are people going to be storing their mobility devices? I don't know, ground floor in a stairwell seems like a spot that some people might pick.
14: In buildings that had two stairwells, you could have the problems in both stairwell too, Yeah, which just points to the importance of fire safety inspections. I just finally, I guess, I'm so perplexed by the idea that the province would have taken an initiative to try and create new provisions for really quality housing, reducing cost, and that it sounds like nobody in the province is going to take this up. That just seems to me like a policy failure or something. And I wondered to what extent the fire services across BC...
11: This Councillor Watson, by the way.
14: Would take up the challenge and find a way through this to actually create a workable outcome. Because clearly these buildings do exist elsewhere.
11: Yeah, they do.
14: Notwithstanding that they may have different structure to their fire services. So I just wonder, I guess it's following up on Councillor Smart's question, if you know of at large, I mean, you're organized across the province as a group, if there's any plans to sort of find a way to promote this.
2: Chief? Through the mayor, I'm not aware of any departments or

0: As outlined in the report, Seattle's got 33 stations and over 1,000 personnel.
1: 1,000 personnel across 33 stations, just south of us in Seattle. And why is Seattle important? Among other things, very similar climate, similar weather.
0: And they don't build an SES building where they cannot forecast. They can have 30 firefighters on scene within dispatch within 8 minutes and multiple ladder trucks.
1: That's very fast, by the way, for that many.
0: Is their requirement, and that's very similar to the National Fire Protection Association consensus-based standard for that type of occupancy.
1: So did you hear that? Seattle doesn't like allowing single-stair buildings anywhere where they can't forecast at least 30 firefighters on scene within 8 minutes with multiple ladder trucks. That's a tall order around this neck of the woods, just going to say.
2: Thank you. I guess without some history of the buildings and looking at their fire records, it's hard to figure out how you'd move forward, because if nobody's going to do it, you're never going to know.
1: Thank you. So anyway, there was some dissent that arose around the table last night as to whether or not there was disappointment that the report in front of them talked about potential risks without more benefits to single stair.
3: I was really disappointed that we have this report in front of us and it says nothing about the advantages of single stair design.
1: And there are changes, if we want to be fair here, in terms of changes in building materials are a perfect example in terms of materials being more fire resistant than they were before. But as was discussed at Lankford's Sustainable Development Advisory Committee a couple of weeks ago, or was that last week in a meeting that we covered, might have been last week, while there are materials that are fire resistant, that are certainly preferred by industry, there is no such thing as a material that is 100% fireproof. Put enough temperature on it in an environment with sufficient oxygen, something's going to happen. So we need to balance the fire resistance level of certain materials with other concerns. Again, all of this is really complicated. I'm not trying to make it sound simple because it's not. And we need to understand that it's not.
3: It just says nothing about modern design abilities to deal with the safety aspects. It's not just about affordability. Single stair design is a completely different way of designing a building. The benefits include having a finer grain design so that you don't have a big massive block of an apartment building, and that's having a beautiful streetscape like you see in Europe. It's having cross ventilation, because typically in a single stair design building, it will be a smaller building. People will have windows on two or three sides because you'll have a single courtyard in the middle. It's about so increased daylighting, increased air solution. It's about a building that is designed in a more community manner where you have more light touch experiences.
1: I can at least hypothetically try to get my head around that. But again, I'm not a fire behavior expert. I'm not a firefighter. I'm just a regular person who reads a lot of staff reports and watches a lot of these debates. The read that other counselors gave on the overall presentation, like Councillor Braithwaite, though,
4: I think. What we're hearing clearly from the chief is that Oak Bay can't safely support SES development under its current fire service capacity. So I'm in support of the request to have a policy that would prohibit or not support SES development at this time. But I think that, again, we have an open mind that at some point it might be allowed. And so,
1: as we went forward, Councillor Appleton also weighing in as to whether enough information had been presented either way on this issue.
5: I don't feel we've covered the ground as far as what an options analysis might look like or what options we might present in response to the serious safety concerns that's been raised. I think that there's probably some work still to do there, and we haven't heard extensively from building and planning or from other agencies that might present options here. So I don't disagree with any of the safety-related information put into the report, but I'm not sure that Council has had a fulsome discussion about options that might address some of those things in a safe manner.
1: Councillor Green echoing some of the concerns that she heard the Chief raise.
6: The situation, and we heard the Chief say how difficult it is, the burden on fire staff as well. Fire staff are looking at a very different issue. They're looking at life and death issues. Developers are looking at something entirely different. So I think we have been well informed for the context we have in Oak Bay and for the fact that we have a small department. And so I will support the motion, and I'm grateful to both staff for their input.
1: The mayor also saying that he thought it was important to develop a policy.

0: policy, just to make sure everybody's on the same page for how Oak Bay is going to handle this issue going forward?
1: I think it's important in that policy for it to outline more than just the why we're not doing things, but perhaps the conditions that would have to be met, or some aspects of a decision should that policy change, that is more than just the response capability, but perhaps some of the other aspects. So we'll have a look at what the policy, if it just passes, we'll have a look at what that policy says. I know this is a hard one because we tend to separate out the risk from the opportunities, but I think if we're going to ask for this policy, I would hope that it comes back with at least some of those criteria.
0: So again, nothing is set in stone as of last night, but the report was to have Oak Bay staff go away and develop a policy on single stair egress buildings in the municipality. What sorts of conditions would need to exist for them to be allowed? Balancing concerns like adequate staffing at the fire department, like response times. The vote was a close one, but it did pass, albeit narrowly.
1: Call the question. I think in the other hands, all those in favor? And those opposed, I have Councillor Watson, Appleton, and Smart opposed.
0: Passing with Councillors Watson, Appleton, and Smart opposed, which means that in favor was Mayor Burdock, Councillor Braithwaite, Green, and Patterson in terms of that going forward. So that's where we leave it for now. Nothing actually for sure was set in stone last night in Oak Bay, but they are going to be developing a policy recognizing the balancing act that must be met while also trying to achieve the objectives of creating new housing, building more density, building higher, having more floor area ratio or more floor space available by only having
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12: From the National Newsroom of the Canadian Press, I'm Karen Rebo. The president of war-ravaged Ukraine has arrived in Alberta ahead of a scheduled meeting with Prime Minister Mark Carney. Volodymyr Zelensky and his wife landed in Calgary last night. The Ukrainian leader will meet with Carney in the city today and later address a federal cabinet meeting in the nearby mountain resort of Banff. Carney said the visit will focus on our country's shared priorities, including deepening defense, economic, and energy cooperation. He said their meeting will also address the human cost of Russia's war of aggression against Ukraine. Prime Minister Carney will meet with his cabinet over the next 2 days in Banff as his federal Liberal government sets out its fall agenda less than 2 weeks before Parliament resumes.
13: Fresh off his meeting with Ukrainian President Volodymyr Zelensky in Calgary, Carney will host a retreat for his cabinet in the mountain resort town of Banff. The meetings come right in the middle of an escalating tit-for-tat trade war with President Donald Trump. Trump had signed orders on Tuesday to ban certain types of Canadian imports, including types of alcohol and dairy, after Canada's own retaliatory tariffs came into effect. Kyle Duggan, The Canadian Press, Banff.
12: While the Prime Minister huddles with his cabinet in the Rockies, the leader of the official opposition is in New York to tout the benefits of free trade between our countries. Conservative leader Pierre Poilievre says he wants to make the case in America that Canada and the U.S. can be safer, richer, and more affordable if they trade freely. U.S. President Donald Trump told his most ardent followers last night that Canada very much wants to make a deal while headlining a highly unusual pre-midterm Republican convention a day after he escalated his trade war. Trump also mused during his nearly two-hour speech about his recent move to change the name of Lake Ontario to Lake America. He also pledged to give voters who help Republicans maintain control of Congress a dividend. He says every adult citizen in the U.S. will get $5,000, and then he pleaded for support at the polls.
3: So I'm asking you to pretend that I'm on the ballot. I'm on the ballot. I'm on the ballot. Just one more time.
12: A longtime Edmonton Oilers superfan says she'll no longer support the NHL team after it signed Alex Formenton to a one-year contract.
14: I truly believe in them. Like, I have never had a doubt.
15: Mary Lowen once sang the praises of the Edmonton Oilers, even dressing as a bedazzled Stanley Cup during the team's playoff runs. Now, the woman known as Mama Stanley is doing an about-face, announcing on social media she'll no longer cheer for the team so long as Formenton remains. He is one of five players from Canada's 2018 World Junior team who were accused and later acquitted of sexual assault. Lowen says she's experienced sexual assault and is standing by her values. She has not said whether she plans to back another team, but that she is still Mama Stanley. Aaron Sousa, The Canadian Press, Edmonton.
12: This is The Canadian Press. In sports, the National Football League was back in action for its first regular season game Wednesday night. Backup quarterback Drew Locke led two late scoring drives, and the Seattle Seahawks intercepted Drake May three times in the fourth quarter to beat the New England Patriots 13-10 in a Super Bowl rematch. Locke and the offense struggled to move the ball after starter Sam Darnold injured his hip on the opening drive. The Toronto Blue Jays remain one game out of an American League wildcard playoff spot. Their 2-0 loss to the Athletics in Sacramento Wednesday afternoon was followed by an evening loss also by the Cleveland Guardians. Cleveland falling 9-5 to Baltimore. The Blue Jays have Thursday off before they'll kick off a weekend series at home against the visiting Orioles. And rookie George Lombard Jr. became the second youngest player in Yankees history, 21 years and 99 days old, to hit a grand slam as New York beat Colorado. From the Canadian Press, I'm Karen.
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17: Practical Magic 2 looking to dethrone Spider-Man Brand New Day for the first place at the box office this weekend. The sequel starring Nicole Kidman and Sandra Bullock is projected to make between $30 and $40 million in its debut. Meantime, Brand New Day has made $923 million domestically and over $2 billion worldwide. It's the second highest grossing film ever in North America and third all-time globally. Sherry Shepherd will be joining the cast of Aladdin on Broadway.
18: Yay, damn it. A friend like me.
19: The actor, comic, and talk show host will be the first woman to play the wished grantor in Disney's musical. Shepherd will appear in a limited run engagement starting October 16th. In New York, I'm Daria Albinger.
17: The premiere date for South Park has been set. The 29th season of the animated comedy will premiere on Comedy Central September 16th. New episodes will then drop every other Wednesday. The show has won an Emmy for Best Animated Program five times, with up to 18 nominations in its almost 30-year run. Stevie Wonder set to celebrate the 50th anniversary of Songs in Key of Life with a world tour this fall.
20: The singer performs the 1976 double album in full during his 18 shows. The tour kicks off October the 13th in Birmingham, England, and wraps up December the 19th in Los Angeles. I'm Mark Mayfield.
17: That's entertainment. I'm Jennifer Polsoni.
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0: All right, back on the air here at CFAX 1070 as we continue to follow various storylines and threads. The trade war, of course, rumbles on. And yesterday on the program, we played a bit of a press conference with U.S. President Trump recalling or seemingly recalling. And I want to make sure I get the wording on this right, so I'm going to go to his Truth Social feed. It's a bit of a long post. It's almost too long to screenshot without it being really zoomed out and pixelated, so I didn't actually put this one online, so I'm sure all of you will forgive me for only having to read this once. But there were some concerns raised as to the story that the president told yesterday that we actually played. He was at an event called Steel Across America. At least I think that's what it was called yesterday morning. And of course, the 9/11 issue came up because that was 25 years ago as of the day after tomorrow. And the president told a dramatic story about being picked up and carried by two big, strong firefighters. Quite harrowing, as I'm sure that all of us can imagine. And there are questions raised as to whether or not that's what really happened that day on 9/11, as I'm sure you can imagine. Donald Trump posting this to Truth Social yesterday afternoon. Let's see what time was. It was 5:37 p.m. Pacific. Are you ready? Here's what the president said on his social media feed. He writes, "The failing New York magazine wrote a story that I wasn't down at the World Trade Center after the tragedy of September 11th because nobody saw me there." The president opens by saying. He goes on to say, "Well, I don't think I would be the first thing on anyone's mind, but I was there," he adds, "obviously not on the same day as the collapse, but shortly thereafter with a large group of construction workers." President then goes on to say, "I discussed it today during my remarks on the Ellipse in Washington, D.C. for Tunnel to Towers," he writes. "Everything I said was exactly accurate. And to prove the point, I am attaching clips of me there with numerous of my people," he writes, "including my then head of security." And then he names his head of security, who has confirmed that very sad trip to Lower Manhattan, he writes, "many times to many different journalists. But it's a story that just won't die," the president writes. "The fake news doesn't want to listen, even when they know their story is false," he writes. "That's why their approval ratings are at an all-time low," in all caps. "But mine are very high," he has also in caps. On another September 11th front, he writes, Maggot Hagerman, which is a alteration of the name of a journalist who is named Margaret, to be clear, continues to say that I did not go to the New York World Trade Center event, but the Pentagon instead," the president writes, "because they wouldn't let me speak in New York." He then writes, "Maggot knows that this is a lie." He writes, "I have been to the New York solemn ceremony numerous times and nobody speaks," he said. "It is a stated fact that," quote, "politicians and public officials are not permitted to deliver speeches or remarks at the official September 11th anniversary remembrance ceremony at the World Trade Center site in New York," close quote. He writes, "certainly I would not want to violate that, even if I could." He writes, "I speak enough. And it just so happens that the strong request was made for me to be at the Pentagon instead," he writes, "with VP Vance handling our administration's representation in New York." He then writes, "Hagerman, unattractive both inside and out, fully knows that her story is made up." This is the President of the United States on a social media feed, just to be clear. He goes on to write, "She knows less about me than the average reporter," quote, "on the beat." He writes, "I haven't spoken to her in a long time, and certainly there was no," quote, "fact-checking for her story." "There never is," the president asserts. He writes, "Let her reveal her sources because they don't exist." Again, he adds, "Speeches are not made at the New York event, and even if they were, I never asked to speak." He writes, "Fake news is getting worse and worse in the USA. It's very important to comment so that people understand," he writes, "what liars and scoundrels these so-called," quote, "journalists are." He writes, "they're angry and sick over the fact that I won the presidential election three times," he writes, seemingly alluding to the 2020 election that he lost. He goes on to say, "I hereby demand a retraction." From, and he uses the term maggot, which is not the person's name. He writes, "and also for whoever wrote the fake story for New York Magazine." He writes again, "check out the clips of me at the World Trade Center site. I was there as soon as the law allowed. Thank you for your attention to this matter, President Donald J. Trump." So at least that post isn't about Canada, because they can be, and depending on what actually happens, it might be bad for us. Oh, and he's got a video here. I have no idea if he has the rights to this, but this is the video that the President of the United States has put on his social media feed for one and all to view. And because we played the story yesterday, for the sake of balance and fairness, I just wanted to make sure it's on the record. So here's what Donald Trump put up yesterday.
1: "I think we'll do fine. Donald, what do you think about all this? You're a developer. You've built buildings all your life.
0: And there's, like, music.
2: Well, there's never been anything like this. It's disgraceful. And I hope we attack fast. I hope we find out who it is and go fast. Okay.
1: Why do you want to come down here today?
2: I have about 100 men working down here, so just to spur them on. Hi, folks. And I hear doing an amazing job, so I just want to give them some support.
22: Is the men from here in the moment?
2: Yeah, men from my company. We have another 100 coming in a little while. They're brave guys. A couple of them got hurt.
22: What did you think when you heard about this?
2: I was just down to Ground Zero. Ground Zero is a disaster. I've never seen anything like this. I hope we act very quickly. I hope we find out who did it and act accordingly.
22: Listen,
2: and quickly.
22: Do you have any plans to donate money to the Widows and Children's Fund for the fallen firefighters?
2: We've certainly been. I've done it over the years, and it certainly sounds like a good idea.
0: So anyway, that's just the video that the president had up on his social media feed as of yesterday after the story that we covered. It also looks like more recently the president is also posting photographs with him, seemingly 25 years ago, posting with one or more members of the New York Fire Department. And that's sort of where that stands right now. Without commenting on that, because quite frankly, it's American domestic affairs. At least he's not talking about raising the tariffs even more in yet another social media feed, because we saw that yesterday as well in terms of the overall economic viability of the trade war, where the president's attention is directed and perhaps by extension is actually something that does matter, that can impact all of us. So we, of course, keep an eye on what is happening on his Truth Social feed. And by the way, that's the same social media account that some folks were willing to actually pay to have slightly early access to, because the information was deemed to be so valuable, among the reasons why I'm citing and observing and recording where possible what he's posting there. So just now that we have that update, folks can make up their own minds, and we'll take a quick break and be back right after this.
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0: All right, back on the air here at CFAX 1070. It's part of our expanded coverage that we have been doing as we go into the election campaign. Now, just over a month and a bit away, October 17th, today is September the 9th. October 17th is the election. I found it interesting to sample some of the public feedback that we saw in Highlands last night. Now, we already played the clips of Councillor Gord Baird reporting to his colleagues, including the mayor, who is the CRD director for Highlands, who should be president CRD board right now. I haven't brought up the screen, but I expect that they're all in that room doing something. Number of important items on their agenda today. The data center report backs on the agenda for today. Their climate plan. There's something about their transportation plan, which is a perennial issue being debated, where there's seldom seems to be consensus between voices from the West Shore and voices in the core, which actually also came up at Langford last night. The Victoria Regional Transit Commission is a body that's appointed by the province of British Columbia. There are statutory minimums in terms of seats that Saanich and Victoria have to have. And those might have made a lot more sense once upon a time before we saw the rapid growth out in the West Shore that we've seen in recent years. And I guess it's verging on a decade or decades at this point since Langford went pedal to the metal Mach 5 and became the fastest growing municipality in British Columbia. But it came up last night, the Langford Council table. Oh, by the way, we don't actually have a seat on the Victoria Regional Transit Commission. So while there is a West Shore voice and there's a voice on the peninsula and Saanich and Victoria are guaranteed seats going forward, that Langford and its ability to exert meaningful influence over where the buses go and when they go is limited. And I think that that's a fair point to bring up. But there are places where folks are more concerned about the prospect of there being too much development, about the prospect of even losing their democratic will to a place with a different mindset like Langford. And that was an interesting example that we saw during public feedback last night as a resident gave a tribute to this council in Highlands, who, of course, those who are running again will face re-election coming up in just over a month, talking about the prospect of regional amalgamation being a threat, at least in the mind of this council. And we place so many residents saying sometimes sharp words to their elected officials, speaking truth to power as they view it, which is not always agreed upon. And I thought for a nice change of pace, we'd actually play a resident saying something nice to a councillor. So this was part of Highlands Council last night. You can check out their YouTube page if you want to view it for yourself. This is about 14, close to 15 minutes into last night's stream.
5: So here's to the staff that contributes so much to making council look good. Whoops. I think I meant to edit those last few words out of my remarks.
0: A little bit of humor. So they go back to the numbers, and they talked about the more than 100 times that small council had met.
5: So beyond the roughly 110 times you met as a council, there are all these other entities requiring representation from district-elected people as well. In fact, a quick back-of-the-envelope estimate arrives at roughly a further 200 meetings per year.
0: So anyway, resident goes on, cognizant that some of them may have filed their nomination papers. By the way, that deadline's coming up pretty quick. If you want to file for municipal elections, I think you've got a couple of days left. You should have filed already. If you haven't, do it today.
5: You have each invested, but I'm cognizant that some of you may have filed nomination papers, and I wouldn't want to give you the opportunity to reconsider. So I'll leave the hour calculation out of it, but it is, on average, roughly 225 meetings over just this recent, most recent four-year period.
0: You want to know how many meetings there are with all the municipalities combined over an entire year? I actually have a list I could tell you, but it's an embarrassingly large number. If I had fully understood the breadth of the extra work that was going to be required to try to cover all the municipalities in the CRD, I would have still done it anyways, because I told you that I would. But there are a huge number of meetings that take place in this town that I think most people don't even know about. Like, for example, the CRD already met earlier today. Their electoral committees met, and one of them actually piled on a campaign, so to speak, that's underway right now, pushing back against high ferry fares. You probably haven't heard anything about it. You probably didn't even know that meeting happened this morning. It did, though, and it's one of the many things that we have been tracking so that we can present the latest information and coverage to you, the people of South Vancouver Island.
5: That's massive. So at the end, what's it all in aid of?
0: Notice how they're all listening carefully to this resident. He's being polite.
5: Well, I think it's our autonomy to self-govern, to exist apart from View Royal, Saanich, or heaven help us, Langford. that this is in aid of.
0: I'm sorry. So anyway, that was just a little bit of a kudos that a resident gave to Highlands Council last night, talking about how important it was to maintain their democratic voice, how important it was to feel that they were an autonomous, self-governing district, and that he and other residents were willing to fight to keep it that way going forward. And there was appreciation that was expressed from the council table.
6: I appreciate it, Scott.
0: It's Councillor Roosing.
6: Thank you so much. It's so rare that council gets anything like that other than criticism. So I appreciate your appreciation with a great deal.
0: I think he said that he reserved his right to criticize, but I'm not sure because the mic was off. So I just wanted to share that little bit of levity, because we've had so many examples in recent years of councillors soaking up what they feel perhaps is more than their fair share of criticism. And yet all of them sign up for the job knowing what it is. Those who choose to run again in the election next month know what it is. And if there's anybody out there who's uncomfortable with confrontation or being criticized, I hate to say it, but all of you should be forewarned before you get involved with the job that in today's modern day and age, which is facilitated in terms of access via the internet far more easily than we saw in recent years, you have to be able to get used to it. And of course, Highlands, like many other governments, now streams their meetings online. I'm trying to remember when they started their YouTube channel. I think it was a year and a half ago. And residents can go online. They can watch these meetings live if they want to. They can scroll through the past ones. YouTube has an automatic captions service that it does once their videos have been online long enough. And depending on the version of your browser, the version of the YouTube UI, some of them are searchable in terms of text. Where I'm going with this is that governments and the tools to hold governments accountable continue to advance by the day. And while some municipalities may have become very comfortable with governing in a pre-internet, pre-automatic transcription, pre-Google, everything searchable, everything scannable world, that world has been relegated largely to the pages of history. And we are not going back. That's good in terms of additional ways that we can hold politicians accountable. It's bad in that it has become a roiling ecosystem where misinformation, misunderstanding, and sometimes deliberate deception, although it's difficult to prove, unfortunately find purchase far more often than otherwise we would prefer. And yet it is what it is. And we try to deal with it as best we can while at the same time preserving the good parts of our system, which is why I just wanted to elevate that, because it's so rare that we'll see a situation where a resident will talk about how appreciative he is of the steps that a council has taken, how appreciative he is of the time, the effort, the energy that those elected officials have devoted to it, and how that resident, that Highlands resident, really doesn't envision himself nor his neighbors of wanting to be part of View Royal Saanich, or in his words, heaven help us, Langford. So I thought that was pretty interesting last night. By the way, speaking of Langford, which apparently doesn't even know what all of its public assets are worth, which is a weird thing to have to say out loud, they actually had their asset management plan come before them last night, as well as a number of other issues, including but not limited to their fire governance bylaw, their transportation plans going forward also came before them last night. There were a number of folks who raised various concerns. There was a little bit of jousting back and forth at the podium, as we saw last night. The asset management plan, the long-term financial plan, both coming before council last night. There was a couple of resolutions that came from the Sustainable Development Advisory Committee, some of which we had already covered. They, of course, got through their bylaws. And I would feel bad if I didn't actually play the part where they actually passed their fire governance bylaw. That didn't happen until almost 3 hours and 45 minutes into the meeting. But it sounded like this as it went forward on that particular
7: issue. All those in favor? Opposed? That passes?
0: That's not this one. It's the next one. At long last.
7: We are on to the new 17 bylaws. 17.1, bylaw number 1665, fire prevention and regulation bylaw number 1665. 2020.
0: And we're really happy that the spellings are better now.
7: This is for adoption.
8: Sorry, just a correction. It's 16.1.
0: Of course it is.
9: Thank you. I'll move that council adopt fire prevention regulation bylaw number 1665-2026.
8: Second.
7: Any motivation?
9: We've had lots of discussion about this in committee.
0: Boy, have we ever.
9: At first, second, third reading, I don't think any farther is needed.
7: Call to question. All those in favor? Opposed? That passes.
0: Yay!
7: We are on to 17.2.
9: 16.
7: No, it's changed.
0: That's okay. That's okay. Just pass it. Just pass it. Don't stop.
7: Oh, we're back on track. Well, I renumbered stuff incorrectly.
0: And people are renumbering things. That's fine. That's fine. It's fine.
7: 16.2.
9: Move that council adopt fire prevention and regulation miscellaneous amending bylaw number 228620.
0: This is the one where the last version, they got three readings last week, spelled wildfire wrong. So it was the BC Wildlife Service that got referenced. Again, I don't think any court would actually interpret it that way, but these things do matter, and I'm glad we got that cleared up.
9: 026.
8: Second.
0: You're welcome, by the way, all of you.
9: And again, no additional motivation I feel is needed at this time.
0: No, just pass it.
7: All those in favor? Opposed? That passes. 16.3, bylaw number 2248, Langford zoning bylaw number 300, amendment number 7.
0: I'm sure there's something really important in this meeting that is sailing by us without us recognizing the significance of, that we'll only realize years in the future, was shocking and unexpected for various reasons, because that tends to be a pattern out in Langford. But for the most part, it was nice just to see those bylaws actually get passed, because I couldn't shake this unshakable feeling that something bad would happen at the last minute and they'd end up trying to delay it or change it or do something else to it, and Langford's bylaw would stay unupdated from 1989. But that did not happen. Welcome to the 21st century, Langford. The 80s were great. The 90s were meh. The early 2000s, meh. The 2010s were also, I guess, had some issues. And I guess that now you've finally joined the rest of us in the 2020s. And hopefully everything works and is good and everybody is able to adapt to any particular changes. Oh, because boy, is it ever important, as we've been reminded in any number of different respects, to make sure that we have these things sorted out so they don't end up getting tripped over at the least opportune times possible as we find ourselves in the middle of silly season, much as we would have preferred to avoid all that. So anyway, thank you, Mayor and Council in Langford last night, for finally updating the fire governance bylaws for the third largest municipality in the CRD that has been the fastest growing municipality in the CRD. It's greatly appreciated. We'll take a quick break and do more after this.
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0: All right. 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And yes, Langford Council met last night. They had their asset management plan that came before them. How much are all the assets in Langford worth? Well, nobody actually knew up until this point, which itself is just bonkers. But again, bonkers is the order of the day far more often than any of us would prefer to admit out in Langford. Yes, it built more housing than everyone else, for which we should be appreciative in the middle of a housing crisis. But trying to sort out all the costs that may have been accrued during those years that have not been adequately dealt with yet has been an ongoing issue where we have more surprises, I think, than any of us would prefer to find. Is there really going to be a $1 billion difference in the next 50 years, depending on whether or not they adequately fund what they call their asset management plan? What does that mean? It means taking care of the assets that you have, making sure that we don't see them depreciate in value faster than would otherwise be the case, because nobody wants to have a situation where, well, I don't know if they actually mentioned the Crystal Pool last night, but questions have been raised as to why Oak Bay Rec Center, despite not being that much younger than Crystal Pool, is still going strong, while at the same time Victoria finds itself in the middle of a multi-$100 million build for Crystal Pool. Although, to Victoria's credit, at least it had a public discussion and a referendum on that instead of just finding a way to move forward and pretend the debt wasn't there, which is not something that should ever happen.
7: None of this, I see a $1 billion difference in 50 years.
0: Okay.
7: Am I reading that right?
11: In 75 years?
7: Yeah.
0: 50, 75, whatever.
11: It's a 75-year graph, okay. Unless you're speaking about a particular starting point. But.
7: Well, I was sort of looking at the starting point here, 27 to 77.
0: See, they had a build reserves option And then they had a defer funding option. And the difference was about $1 billion between the two scenarios in Langford over the long term. The build reserves option might have immediate impacts on things like taxation, service levels. The defer funding option would keep taxes at least hypothetically low, as well as free up those funds for other purposes. But in the long run, would taxpayers actually save more money or would it cost more for them? The argument is that by deferring that servicing and those accumulations of monies in reserves now, it would actually cost up to $1 billion over the long term in hypothetical differences.
7: What is that difference that we'd be needing? So if I understand it right, because we went through really quickly, you know, roughly that 16 to say 22 million is the initial jump up. And that would save us. I just want to clarify this. That's, you know, a large number to say saving $1 billion within the generation of people's kids or definitely their grandkids. So, I mean, we generally don't look at sort of, for lack of a term, savings in that size. So, I mean, that's a new thing for us to think about.
0: The mayor then offering what he called a simplified example is that sort of proverb. What does that mean, you might ask?
7: I guess a simplified example is that sort of proverb, you know, plant a tree now and your grandkids have shade.
0: All right, that's not bad.
7: Councilor Wagner.
13: I guess I was just trying to muddle through, so if I might throw out kind of a concept question thing. People want to feel it's fair. They want to feel like they're getting something for their dollar. So this stuff is maybe a little hard to sell as a politician. So I'm kind of thinking of this building reserves versus deferring. And what kind of tax increase are we avoiding in the future? Are we getting anything now that people can feel good about, or it's just like, hey, the future people that live in Langford don't have to pay this $1 billion? But
0: you can't believe it's $1 billion. Oh my god, oh my god, how can it be $1 billion and nobody warned us until now?
13: Right, so I just want to figure out how do we get the
0: why is it that anytime you look under anything in this municipality, there's this shocking, unexpected result
13: feeling of the value for the dollar. And what would be the tax increases in the future to meet some of these needs?
11: Well, a way that you could articulate it is basically the $1 billion difference over the 75 years. So what is that? $13 million a year, I believe. It's, you know, so $1 billion. I got my calculator in front of me. Divided by 75. I know I'm an accountant, but making me do math on the fly.
0: That's okay. That's okay. It's, yeah, we understand.
11: It's not good for my designation. But that's a way you could articulate it. Is by take the $1 billion, divide by 75, and what is that as a percentage of your taxes? That's how much taxes on average will get avoided if you were to continue with the financial plan as it is now.
13: But if we could talk a little bit more about the building reserves versus deferring, I think one of your examples, you said you save $15 million of debt interest.
0: You know, and it's absolutely bonkers that they managed to have that debate last night without anybody mentioning what is probably the single biggest public infrastructure project in Langford over the past few years, and that's the Center Mountain development, the residential component and the business park and the water system that we've been discussing. And I still don't know exactly how much that cost taxpayers in the moment, because hypothetically it's all going to be paid off, or maybe has been. And again, it's weird that that's not broken down and reported in any of the documents that I can find. And they're just sort of pretending that it doesn't exist. Like millions of dollars are being spent in per year in their capital budget in this one area. The land clearing can be seen from space. That's how I noticed it. I was scrolling around the wildfire detector website and I thought, what the hell is that in South Langford? Because the photographs that it used were more updated than the Google Maps ones. And then I remembered it. So I started going through it. I thought, oh yeah, well, where's that? And how much did that cost? And where's the repayment on that? And I just can't find the repayment part. Like, I can find the borrowing part. I can find how everybody's really excited about all the jobs that are going to get created. Okay. And then I realized, I'm like, wait a minute. So the last 3 years, we've been having people like almost fighting each other in the street over $800,000 being spent on sidewalks in Langford, while at the same time, 50 times that amount of money, potentially is the max, was being invested in other infrastructure in places that people couldn't easily see. And I'm still not sure exactly how that got funded. I'm not sure what the interest rate is. I'm not sure what all sorts of other things are or when it's going to get paid off, what the repayment schedules are. And yet I'm seeing full funded or fully fledged, whatever it is, consultant reports talking about things like debt servicing costs and capacity to pay, omitting that. And it's just nuts. But again, hardly anybody notices stuff like this. You know why? Because Victoria Council has been a distraction machine for the last decade with any number of members who have proven eerily proficient at continuing to attract the attention of the media and any number of other scrutinizing bodies with these flourishes like we saw last week opposing the pipeline, like we've seen with Caradonna's data center motion for the CRD, which is, I'm sure, what a lot of people are going to be looking at today. And meanwhile, the actual substance of the issue, like whether or not taxpayers are going to be owed $1 billion 75 years from now or however often it is in Langford, gets hardly any attention whatsoever. But they will fight each other in the street almost over which streets have sidewalks and which ones don't. It's just like, it's totally bonkers. But, you know, we got used to it being bonkers a long time ago. I have no idea, by the way, which bonkers side in that bonkers election is going to win. But, yeah, I don't have high hopes for Langford. My official position is that the province of British Columbia should disband Langford. Just end it. Because that way it doesn't matter. That way it doesn't matter. Oh, and I know they're not really going to do that. But somehow this municipality needs to get itself sorted and needs to get back on track and needs to build some sort of predictable mechanism and apparatus, if you will, so we don't consistently have these bad surprises being foisted upon us. And this one's only a couple of months before the election. And I have no idea what will happen next. I really don't. Yeah, it's been one hell of a summer. That's what I'll say right now. So anyway, Langford Council last night did move forward with their asset management plan, as was envisioned. But, you know, it's years and years in the future. So whether or not there will be any actual meaningful changes in the short term, I'm not entirely sure. And it's completely possible that a different council will get elected a month and a half from now and they'll crumple up everything this council did and throw it in the garbage. So that, too, I think looms over the future of the municipality, as most members of that council are seeking re-election. There's only one of them that's not, and that's Mark Morley, I don't believe is running again. All of the others who remain at the table are, and it'll be interesting to see what the electorate has to say. And no, I'm not blaming the new council by doing this. I'm glad that we finally have this information. But again, would have been nice to have seen it years ago. And again, we didn't. So it is what it is. We'll take a quick break and be back right after this.
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0: It was actually sort of Twilight Zone last night as Mayor Scott Goodmanson, before they vote for option one, the council approved the City of Langford Asset Management Plan and Long-Term Financial Plan, which, by the way, passed with no opposition that I saw. Oak Bay actually gets singled out in terms of planning ahead and having a deficit with respect to their infrastructure.
7: I don't want to be like Oak Bay, where they have $300 million in asset and infrastructure deficit. That is hard to just raise instantly. Or
0: look out, Colwood.
7: Or Colwood, which is $100 million, just trying to get their areas hooked up to the sewer. This is looking forward, and the fact that it's part of our five-year financial plan, people know what it is, and then we're set. So with that, I'm going to call a question. All those in favor? Opposed? That passes. And then can I have a motion to extend, please?
0: Yeah, and it was at that point, because it starts at 7, that was just before 10 o'clock, so then they extended it. So anyway, the asset management plan is moving forward. The consultant's report suggests that between the year, and I think it's 2069 or 70, and the year 2077, like this is like 50 years in the future, the difference in terms of the trends that they're on now, if they start building the reserves now versus if they defer those costs, keep the taxes low in terms of servicing, that difference isn't expected to manifest for about 50 years. But the difference is supposedly to the tune of about like a billion, if it's cumulative over that lifespan. The actual level, I believe, is the difference is just over 20 billion per year versus just over 60 billion per year. So they take the years cumulatively as they start in the early 2070s and go forward to, I think that says 2097. So they're planning well into the future. So that $1 billion would be cumulative starting 50 years from then, then going forward. But, you know, it's good to see that they're planning ahead, even if bizarrely, they're still leaving out their biggest piece of public infrastructure. Yes, I know it's being paid for by parcel taxes. Where are the roll rate bylaws for the parcel taxes? Maybe they exist, but they're just not on the website, like other bylaws that exist that weren't on the website. But if they are, I can't find them. So it's difficult for me to actually run the numbers and do the computations if I don't know what the repayment schedule actually is. I don't know what the interest rates actually are that the municipality is paying for these things. Every other municipality will have staff reports that say, we want to borrow X number of dollars from the Municipal Finance Authority. Here's the interest rate that we think we're going to get. Here's the cost per household we think it's going to be. Here's the years that those costs are going to go forward. Even if they don't have to seek electoral assent, it still exists to at least some degree. Whereas the local service area system that Langford uses, due to the way that it's structured, hypothetically, it doesn't cost general taxpayers or ratepayers anything as long as everything gets paid back and everything goes well. But the question is that the repayment doesn't start right away. So somebody has to pay the interest on the money while it's borrowed. And people who know municipal finance better than I can might be able to help me out on this. But I'm not sure. Are they allowed to borrow money and go into debt to pay that operational cost of that debt servicing? Because there's got to be some sort of capacity issues there. Like, nothing's free. They can't just borrow and have there be zero impact in terms of their capacity, especially given that Langford had other finance-intensive projects that it was trying to get built over this last term for council. So I don't know to what degree their sky-high historic tax increases were about expanding the fire department versus building the Center Mountain versus, or at least paying the interest on the loans and building out Center Mountain versus sidewalks on Latoria versus these other things. But we spent months arguing about whether or not we're going to buy a pool with hardly any discussion at all about the other infrastructure that was being built concurrently at the same time, yet far enough removed.

I guess there was a stolen motorcycle in there that somebody was hiding, among other things. Just unreal what had been allowed to entrench there. But it was after that that the campers started looking for other places to go. Not all of them, by any stretch of the imagination. It wasn't as big. And then they tried to claim land. I think it was across the street in Ravine Way. Then they got this, like, they tried to evict the province. They had, like, a press release that they put out. I'm being serious here. Like, you can Google all of this stuff. It was 8 years ago. But the reason that I'm mentioning it is that after getting displaced from various other places, they end up in Langford. And I still remember at when they actually went out in Langford, I thought, ooh, we know how the politicians out there are going to treat this. And sure enough, it was predictable, the reaction that we saw. It was Victoria's problems out here, blah, blah, blah. Like, you can imagine exactly how it went. But that election hardly talked at all about Langford domestic issues. It was about the Victoria chaos suddenly at their doorstep and people needing a hero, needing a savior. And they got one. It was Stu Young, and he won 80%. Of the vote, which is just enormous. That was the last election he won, though, by the way. It was 8 years ago. He lost 4 years after that. And he's running for re-election now. I guess not re-election, but he's trying to re-win his seat right now. And ultimately, whether or not he wins will be up to a very different electorate out in Langford. In fact, I've been thinking a lot about that. Like, we were talking about how the electorate in Langford has grown so much. And it's interesting because I think a lot of people out there, they won't even know who he is. So that cuts both ways. On one hand, the reputation of being the guy who unapologetically and brashly built Langford, even though a bunch of people said, no, don't do that, also has an opportunity to remake himself to a lot of voters who maybe wouldn't like some of his rougher edges in terms of his discourse. I'm trying to remember, was it August 2021, where he gave that notorious quote to Black Press where he said, don't move here and then complain about it, or don't buy a house here and then complain about it a few years later, except he didn't use the word complain. He used a word that started with B, and it's actually printed in the paper. My God. It was an amazing place out in Langford for a long time. Whether or not that place ever comes back, though, or should come back, I guess, is an open question that people can make up their own minds regarding. But the one thing that I will concede, because I know I get criticized a lot, well, Adam, you're so pro-Langford. It's not so much that I was pro-Langford as much as it was me recognizing that Langford was backwards Victoria. It was like anti-Victoria. It was the antidote to Victoria in so many different ways. But I am forced to confront a question that I ask myself, that if it hadn't been for the endless disruptions that we saw in Victoria, and again, it was horse carriages and it was the statue coming down. And I knew, because I was at the center of a lot of this stuff covering it. So I know what attracts my attention and what doesn't. I think that a lot of us fell into that cognitive trap of fixating on this diversion municipality that always convinced it was doing the right thing and yet always managed to have it blow up in its face somehow. And I think that distracted folks from a lot of other issues that perhaps they, in hindsight, wished that they'd paid attention to sooner. So ultimately, it's tough to say what impact all of this will have, if any, on the pending municipal election results, because all of us can think of other distractions that exist federally and and provincially right now. Donald Trump, huge example in terms of changing our federal politics. You can argue that he saved the declining Liberal Party because the conservatives found it difficult to go against him because they had so many of his supporters in their voting base that they didn't want to alienate. Provincially, we also have this conflagration underway. Carolyn Finley, I know, was interviewed by Vashi Kaplos, as you've heard on these airwaves. Great questions asked, by the way, as is always the case. She's a very skilled interviewer. Carolyn Finley, not really sure I found her answers as strong as they could be, but while all of that is happening, you have a massive amount of your emotional and your cognitive bandwidth being taken up by those issues, which means that you have limited amounts of attention, emotional and otherwise, that you can put to these municipal issues. So it's difficult to model all that. It's difficult to forecast that and see exactly what's going to happen moving forward, which is why I'm very reluctant to make many other predictions right now, other than Marian Alto is very likely to rewin the role of mayor in Victoria, because even though there are challengers who are throwing their hats into the ring, we're only like a month and a half away. And it takes a long time to build up the momentum necessary to make a serious, credible play to try to displace somebody that has the stakeholder support breadth that Alto has. It's not just the Victoria Labor Council, although she has the Victoria Labor Council on side, matters a lot. It's not just the development industry. And I know last time it was
Homes for Living that endorsed her.

0: It's not just any number of other stakeholder groups, to say nothing of the NDP war machine, with whom she is on very good terms with. All of those different stakeholders supporting her is an extraordinarily difficult thing to try to beat in any election, even when you have the prep time and the head start. And right now, while we've seen some candidates who I'm sure are fine in their own respects throw their hats into the ring to try to take on Aalto, there's only a month and a half to go. And so while I think it's important...
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8: From the National Newsroom of the Canadian Press, I'm Karen Rebo. Ukrainian President Volodymyr Zelensky is set to meet with Prime Minister Mark Carney in Calgary this morning before addressing Carney's cabinet members gathered in Banff. Zelensky arrived in Calgary with his wife last night after traveling to Iceland and Norway. He and his wife, Olena, are also set to visit Toronto and North Bay, Ontario, before leaving tomorrow. With Russia's full-scale invasion of its neighbor in its fifth year now, Carney said Canada remains steadfast in our commitment to support Ukraine's defense, recovery, and reconstruction. Carney is gathering his cabinet in the Rocky Mountain resort town of Banff for 2 days of meetings as Canada's trade war with the U.S. intensifies.
9: Fresh off of his meeting with Ukrainian President Volodymyr Zelensky in Calgary, Carney will host a retreat for his cabinet in the mountain resort town of Banff. The meetings come right in the middle of an escalating tit-for-tat trade war with President Donald Trump. Trump had signed orders on Tuesday to ban certain types of Canadian imports, including types of alcohol and dairy, after Canada's own retaliatory tariffs came into effect. Kyle Duggan, The Canadian Press, Banff.
8: U.S. President Donald Trump has pledged cash to every American adult if Republicans hold on to both chambers of Congress in November's midterm elections.
10: If the Republicans win the House of Representatives and the United States Senate, I will issue a dividend to every adult citizen in the United States of America for $5,000.
8: He made the promise last night while slamming Democrats as extremists during night one of a Republican midterm convention in Dallas. A longtime Edmonton Oilers superfan says she will no longer support the NHL team after it signed Alex Formenton to a one-year contract this week.
11: We believe in them so much. And I truly believe in them. Like, I have never had a doubt.
12: Mary Lowen once sang the praises of the Edmonton Oilers, even dressing as a bedazzled Stanley Cup during the team's playoff runs. Now, the woman known as Mama Stanley is doing an about-face, announcing on social media she'll no longer cheer for the team so long as Formenton remains. He is one of five players from Canada's 2018 World Junior team who were accused and later acquitted of sexual assault. Lowen says she's experienced sexual assault and is standing by her values. Aaron Sousa, at the Canadian Press, Edmonton.
8: An AC/DC concert scheduled for Toronto's outdoor Rogers Stadium next week has been canceled due to storm damage from last week. The September 16th concert was set to be the venue's final show of the season. And organizers are rolling out the red carpet to open the Toronto International Film Festival today. The 10-day event begins this evening with a screening of Being Human, Sean Hader's film about the beginning of the U.S. disability rights movement. This is the Canadian Press. In sports, the Toronto Blue Jays are off today after falling 2-0 to the Athletics yesterday in the finale of their three-game series in Sacramento. Toronto dropped 2 of 3, but Cleveland also lost last night to Baltimore, leaving the Blue Jays still one game behind Cleveland for the final AL wildcard spot. The Jays will host the Orioles tomorrow. The NFL will make its debut in Australia tonight when the Los Angeles Rams take on San Francisco 49ers in the season openers in Melbourne. Last night, the NFL season opened with a win for the Seattle Seahawks in a Super Bowl rematch. Seattle beat the New England Patriots 13-10. In soccer, Ryan Gold returned to the starting lineup and scored his 50th goal as a Whitecaps player as Vancouver comfortably beat LA Galaxy 3-0 at BC Place. And in tennis, Ottawa's Gabriela Dabrowski and Brazil's Luisa Stefani are out of the U.S. Open in New York. The second-seeded women's doubles duo was ousted after a semifinal. From the Canadian Press, I'm Karen Rebo.
13: Apple fans will soon be able to get their hands on the company's first ever foldable iPhone. New CEO John Ternus unveiled the iPhone Duo during the Tech Giant's Surprise and Shine event on Wednesday.
14: We started with the experience that we wanted for ourselves. A larger display that feels as natural and intuitive as iPad. Then we brought together thoughtful design with breakthrough engineering.
13: It'll cost about $2,000 and be available to pre-order starting October the 16th. Apple also debuted the iPhone 18 Pro and Pro Max, which hit shelves on September the 18th. The event was the first annual fall showcase to be held under Ternus. And a safety researcher for Anthropic says there is a greater than 10% chance that AI could kill all humans within the next decade. Evan Hubanger's comments come hours after another Anthropic researcher, Jacob Coxon, resigned. Coxon claims leading AI labs are racing towards superintelligence without adequate safeguards. He says neither Anthropic nor OpenAI are acting responsibly and are gambling with our lives. Tech Report, I'm Mark Mayfield.
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0: All right, back on the air here at CFAX 1070. Adam, a texter, writes, it's called the Victoria Labor Council. Already mentioned that one. Yeah, Victoria Labor Council has a lot of pull. It's not the only stakeholder group, but hold on. This is how politics works. This isn't like talking about shadowy conspiracies or anything like that. Every political ecosystem has some stakeholders who have more political pull, if you will, than others, period. In fact, often understanding an electoral landscape and forecasting likely outcomes requires endorsements and measuring endorsements from various stakeholders to see whichever candidate this time is going to be able to cobble together a coalition viable and powerful enough to actually win the election. That power exists out there in the community either way. See, politicians, they might gather power together and unite it in a coalition, but the politician themselves is expendable. I'm sorry to say, they often are, at least. Perhaps there are rare examples who aren't. The power, the political power, exists out there in the community either way. Victoria Labor Council, other organized labor, are they politically powerful? Of course they are. Yeah, obviously. So is the business community, so is the developer community, so are various other stakeholder groups, so is the endless array of nonprofits who have become very thankful for ongoing funding streams via grants from the City of Victoria and others. We talked about the politics of seedlings in previous shows that we did in the City of Victoria as they were fighting with each other at the council table for their budget for this year. Some of you may recall these shows, over whether or not they should cut their seedling budget, and they ended up not cutting the seedling budget because, among other things, apparently the seedlings are really popular, especially with the community associations. Victoria, of course, is a neighborhood system with various community organizations that receive significant grants from the city to provide services to residents, and among that sense of goodwill that is cultivated from the politicians is service levels and service delivery. Okay, well, that means that you need to keep the the community organizations, the community associations happy, because if you get all of them mad at you, you're probably not going to do very well in the next vote. This is how it actually works. It's not about meeting a bunch of voters for the first time on election night and whoever has the best speech wins. It's actually the opposite. It's literally a popularity contest. A lot of it's personal. A lot of it's grudges and grievances and favors traded, and you were nice to me and I'll be nice to you. That's simply how human society works. We like to say that it's about the debate. We like to say that it's about the policy. And to some degree it is. But to a massive degree it isn't. And you know what? There's nothing wrong with that. We blind ourselves when we pretend that it's not about cultivating the favor of various influential nodes in any social network. Because that's exactly what it is. That's how the races actually get won. And the job of maintaining and cultivating those threads, if you will, from an influence point of view, that's what politicians actually do. It is an exceedingly difficult job. It's not enough to figure out a way to use big data to game a win on a certain electoral outcome, even though that is a way that a lot of political actors and political parties expend resources these days. Because if you don't have the ability to maintain that coalition going forward, it has a way of blowing up into a million pieces the second it encounters any turbulence, which may or may not adequately capture what's happening to the BC Conservative Party right now. But I digress. Texture 71010 writes, Adam, are you not sure if Goodmanson has moved to Langford as promised? No, I'm not sure, to be honest. I had somebody tell me that he doesn't live there. I said, I actually don't know. I haven't checked in a while where he lives. So my position on that is I'm not sure. I know that he signaled that he was going 2 years ago. I'm not sure if he lives there now. So I'm not going to tell you that he doesn't, because I haven't actually checked in years and things can change. 250-386-1161. Let's go to, oh, good, Meddy's calling in. Hey, buddy, how we doing?
16: Good afternoon. Thank you for taking my call.
0: You're welcome.
16: In terms of just a quick comment about the Labour Council.
0: Yeah.
16: Labour Council supposedly expressed the interest of the Labour. And if it does, then it should. If they are going to support a group of people, councillors in Victoria or any other place, please explain to the laborer why you are, for example, supporting this person. What does this person has done in last 4 years that should be supported again?
0: It's usually positions on contract bargaining for municipal workers.
16: Yeah, because,
0: it's a big one. It's not the only one, but it's a big one.
16: Yeah, because, for example, the same people that Home for Living, a lobbyist group for the developers, support, Labor Council support too.
0: Some of them.
16: So what
0: overlap.
16: Kind of progressiveness is this?
0: Well, why does it have to be either or? Workers need homes.
16: No, because Labour Council supposedly support the interests of the labourers and working people, not the developers. So if they have any honor.
0: Are you attacking the Labour Council now?
16: I am.
0: And you're not on the side of big business.
16: I am fed up.
0: All you do is attack big business's adversaries, but you say you're not a corporate interest puppet. That's interesting.
16: Let me talk.
0: I am. I'm just pointing it out.
16: No, you don't need to point it out.
0: I think I do.
16: I am fed up with these so-called progressive.
0: And then you tell people not to vote at all.
16: See? He doesn't let
0: but,
16: you.
0: But you do. Don't you see the pattern? It's funny, man. It is.
16: Man, stop your mouth diarrhea for a few minutes.
0: I am.
16: Let other people talk.
0: But don't you see it?
16: No, you don't
0: have
16: need
0: to
16: say
0: it.
16: You just shut up for a moment.
0: No, you see it. Do you see it?
16: Let other people talk.
0: I am.
16: Let other people talk.
0: Yeah, I am. But you attack progressives. You're attacking the Labour Council now. You tell people that there is no progressive choice. You demoralize progressives. How do you not promote corporate interests?
16: You now like progressive. Only
0: no, I'm just
16: if,
0: I'm just
16: only if the pretending the progressive supporting developers.
0: But you
16: and
0: say they're
16: business.
0: All pretending. So you say there is no choice. Yes. So people can just stay home. Yes. That helps the business side.
16: All I said.
0: Yeah.
16: Shut up for a moment.
0: Okay.
16: All I said.
0: Okay.
16: That the Labour Council, if they are saying they are supporting X and Z and Y, this candidate that already been there for 4 years, they should tell us what have they done for the progressive views in last 4 years in terms of the right of the affordability and all the other stuff. All I am saying is that maybe they come with it. Maybe. If they don't, then we should not listen to this nonsense. Anyway, in terms of housing crisis, please pay attention. There was never been a housing crisis. We had
0: I know, affordability crisis. Let I know me, you call it a different word. I know.
16: I know. I am talking to people.
0: Well, they've just heard you say it before, moment. Too. We know. We all know. We've heard you before.
16: So when he repeats something, we don't know. The people don't know. He just talk for 4 hours. But if we say something, we know. We don't need to hear it. We know. See, this is what this
0: you
16: guy
0: attack
16: is all about.
0: Progressives. Yeah. That's what you do. And yet you say you're not beholden to corporate interests.
16: Yeah, just
0: I don't think you see
16: permanent
0: it.
16: Permanent you can't stop it.
0: Okay.
16: Anyway.
0: I think you should support progressives if you're a progressive.
16: Permanent moderia.
0: Well, I just don't just
16: permanent
0: saying.
16: You can't stop. You have to talk.
0: Neither can you.
16: If you look at in last four August of last 4 years, you will see that there is the MLS listing, all of the all 4 August was over 3,000 listings. So there couldn't have been a housing crisis if people wanted to buy in the market.
0: Well, everything's for sale. So, it's just the price. It costs, but it takes resources. But hold on, you're assuming that necessarily says that that was the
16: let
0: fixed number
16: Let me say why I am saying
0: bought.
16: That.
0: But you're not saying what the prices did.
16: Let
0: you're not adding
16: say
0: the prices.
16: Why I am saying that.
0: Okay, but
16: Shut
0: you're leaving
16: up.
0: It out. No, you're not,
16: Shut
0: man.
16: Up
0: you,
16: for a moment.
0: You are a
16: you
0: conservative puppet who harms progressives. You are.
16: See,
0: you
16: does,
0: really
16: he
0: are,
16: does.
0: But you don't see it. I'm trying to help you.
16: You will see he lied to you. He
0: no,
16: manipulate you.
0: You are
16: for
0: leaving
16: four
0: out
16: hours,
0: the price.
16: But he doesn't let anybody that want to challenge.
0: You're comparing inventory
16: notion,
0: without mentioning price, man.
16: That support corporate interests, he doesn't let. That's
0: I think
16: what
0: people
16: he does.
0: Understand that housing
16: he
0: prices
16: is,
0: matter. You're comparing
16: is,
0: inventory and you're leaving
16: there,
0: out price.
16: He is just there to manipulate you. So what's happening? The government
0: are you
16: going to
0: mention
16: came,
0: prices or are you just going to leave
16: came,
0: those out?
16: The government came. In the name of housing crisis, after pushing this idea of there is a housing crisis, and they said, we said there is affordability crisis, they said, but also housing crisis, we need a lots of market housing. That's what they said. There is a lots of evidence of what they said in the media. So they came and said, we have to change the official community plan for every municipality in British Columbia in order to allow more density. So last December was the deadline for changing all the OCPs. Yeah. In Saanich, they changed it a year and a half before in May of 2024 because the corrupt Saanich Council and mayor...
0: But here's what you're leaving out. They knew that they had to change it from 2023.
16: They were so in pocket of the developers, and they were supported majority of them by Home.
0: Why don't you
16: living.
0: Ever attack Langford? Why don't I ever hear you going after Langford? Because you talk about the pocket. How can you accuse any municipality of being in the pocket of developers when Langford exists, man? You're not credible.
16: You see, he's not.
0: No, it's weird. You target progressives. You target the people who are good. Supposedly,
16: I am talking about my municipality.
0: I know you
16: That's
0: are.
16: That's why.
0: I know you
16: I
0: are.
16: I am not like you.
0: But Saanich isn't in the pocket of developers.
16: Council meeting.
0: No, but you are. You target progressives
16: meeting.
0: And you target good municipalities and you ignore the bad ones. And it's a pattern. And I'm just curious as to whether or not you recognize that. It sounds like you don't.
16: I am not here for
0: you
16: what
0: are. You're promoting business interests by attacking the progressives. You undermine confidence in them. You attack the good councils and you ignore the ones that actually are pro-development. It's a pattern. But you do.
16: Okay, you said it.
0: Other people notice it too, Mehdi.
16: Yeah, let me talk now.
0: I am.
16: Let me talk. Yeah.
0: We are talking. And you sound like you're getting upset. Why?
16: Permanent,
0: did I notice something?
16: Permanent malaria. That's what you have.
0: See, and you throw insults when I start to say things you don't like.
16: That is what you have. Permanent malaria.
0: Okay,
16: that's
0: keep attacking progressives. I'll let you keep attacking progressives. Make sure the conservatives win, especially the ones in Langford, Mehdi, because that's what you do. Keep going. Okay.
16: Oh, yes. So what's happened? They because they were already got a lots of money for their election from the developers, So they passed it a year and a half before.
0: Mm. So after See, because if you paint Saanich as being like that, it means that it doesn't matter in Langford. You're doing the same thing. You're creating the false equivalency.
16: Talk about Langford. I'm talking
0: about
16: Saanich.
0: No, but that's what you're doing, though. It's the same thing with the bridge that was stalled, and the Johnson Street Bridge stalled, too. I know you are.
16: Just focus on Saanich.
0: But you're creating a false equivalency, whether you realize it or not.
16: Saanich.
0: But Saanich is a good municipality. It's well-run.
16: Yeah, good municipality. We can support corporate interests, yes.
0: No, so, but it doesn't. Yeah, not nearly as much.
16: No. Permanent moderate.
0: All right. I'm going to hang up on you. But, I've noticed that pattern as well. So, anyway, he's free to practice his politics the way that he likes. But all the progressives I know that associate with him, they end up looking bad. And if I were them, I'd start to get suspicious as to whether or not that really was random. But, again, he's free to conduct himself however he wishes. Texture 71010, Mike writes, Adam, if I called in and told you to shut up, I feel like I wouldn't be welcome back on your show, right, Mike? There's a certain amount of entertainment value that I think that we get from some of the cut and thrust, robust discourse that we have on this program. And I never really shy away from that. The problem is that I really don't think he sees the role that he plays. And I think that if he did, if he could just sort of have that spell broken, even for a moment, to see the impact of what all of this has, maybe he'd reconsider his actions going forward. He doesn't have to, of course, but I think that introspection can be healthy for all of us. I know I'm engaging in introspection to the greatest degree that I can right now. Something to think about. Anyway, we'll take a quick break. 250-386-1161.
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0: I'm sorry, but saying that Saanich is in the pocket of developers without mentioning that Langford exists is like saying Saanich is in the pocket of the homeless services industry without mentioning Victoria exists. Like, it's laughable. Once you actually look at the differences that exist between the municipalities, and yet I think we're much more familiar with the homeless services debate in Saanich and the role that it both does and does not play. So that might be more intuitive for us to understand. But like at some point you just have to say, like, look, I know everybody's welcome to your opinion, but you realize how bonkers that is, right? Like, and you just keep going and it gets further and further and further. And I think that there are people who have legitimate concerns in Saanich. And I've said that on the show. Like, there are a lot of folks out there, they show up to the meetings, they have very strong views about things like environmental preservation, about neighborhood character, about density that exists in Saanich, about building height. So I don't wanna belittle those people or undermine their concerns, because I think they're legitimate. But the modest changes that we have seen in Saanich trying to accord itself with the provincial housing targets, that is nothing compared to what we have already seen for decades out in Langford. Like, it's not even the same universe. So while I'm sure that relatively small change that we have seen because of provincial regulations in Saanich might seem like it's more profound than perhaps it is from the perspective of those of us who've watched other municipalities develop, to jump right to accusations of corruption, suggesting that the only reason it could be is because the pockets of the developers, I'm sorry, the evidence just isn't there. And furthermore, people who can choose to make that assertion, by all means, go for it. But you look like a bunch of crackpot weirdos. And it's not good to look like a bunch of crackpot weirdos when you have legitimate concerns. When I think that there are actual legitimate grievances that can be made, that have been made, that should be made in terms of ensuring that there is a responsible and ecologically sustainable pace of development that is maintained in Saanich without instantaneously jumping to the conclusion that there must be something involving developers and deep pockets and behind closed doors, this, that, and the other thing, which again is an opinion that I understand that people have a right to have in our free and democratic society. But I also feel that I should share with them how it looks from the outside and how I think that, much in the same way Marion Alto warned Susan Kim at the council table last week, that by going just a little bit too far, it makes it easier to dismiss the entire argument, that in Saanich we have examples where sometimes it goes just a little too far and then the whole argument becomes a lot easier to dismiss from the point of view of the detractors. And much in the same way, last week at Victoria Council, we saw Mayor Marion Alto caution Susan Kim about the word or the term carbon bombs to talk about oil development in Canada and how that should come out. I think that it might be healthy in Saanich for folks there to take a second look at things and ask themselves whether you want to talk about the pocket of developers and backroom deals and all these other things, as if both of these come from the same overall school of thought. Well-meaning, perhaps, reflecting some voices in the community, perhaps, and yet going so far as to actually be counterproductive. And that's the point that I'm trying to make with Mehdi there. Do I think that I can change Mehdi's mind? Well, I don't know. Mehdi's always the one who says that I brainwash people. I don't think I do, by the way. If I could, my life would probably be a lot easier. Wouldn't that be cool? Actually, trust me, it doesn't work unless it's something out there that's actually true, that's actually real, that's actually happening. But with the Saanich thing, I think that it's unfortunate, because I feel for the people in Saanich who have seen the standards change very quickly because of provincial housing legislation, because of provincial housing targets. I feel for the people in Saanich who are concerned about the health and well-being of the Gary Oak ecosystems, about the wetlands, the half of Saanich that is agricultural land. We've watched, and those of us who are municipal watchers have watched Saanich politics for decades now, where the people show up and they feel strongly about that. I just want to make it clear, I'm not disparaging you. I'm validating you. What I'm saying is that there's a way to express those concerns and to reflect on the realities of the provincial housing targets being imposed on that municipality and the, let's say, somewhat modest efforts that the municipality has actually exerted so far compared to others to meet them without going all the way overboard and shouting at people and claiming that you've been banned from City Hall and other examples of how you demand explanations out of these people, but you won't actually let them explain themselves. You just immediately go to accusations, and it's really sad because I think that it takes a lot of good people, conscientious people, people who I respect, people who I view as my role to elevate, even if I disagree with your views. I want to be able to give you that platform to express them and be heard. But there is such a thing as going too far and being counterproductive. I think Susan Kim does it with pipelines in Victoria, and I think that there are voices that do it in Saanich as well when it comes to the interests of the development community. And perhaps, as with me, some introspection would be helpful for everyone there. But you're welcome to disagree, as always. Looking at my board here, I've got another couple of names on there. I see Richard and Kevin. I've got 10 seconds before I need to take a break for the news. Again, you don't have to agree with me. By all means, Medi, I know you're out there listening. Ignore me. You can totally ignore me. Keep doing whatever you're doing. Take whatever positions you want to take. I'm just telling you how it looks from the outside. And that there are explanations for these things. You can agree or disagree with them. You can critique the various levels of government that are available. But when you jump to conclusions and sort of seemingly go off the deep end, a lot of normal folks out in the middle, they just switch off. They go, yeah, forget that. I'm not even going to listen to that whole argument. Whereas they should listen to other parts of it. Other parts of it are valid, but they're being obscured by bombast, innuendo, and hyperbole when they don't need to be. Quick break. More after this.
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0: All right, back on the air here at CFAX 1070. Just over a month away from the municipal elections, various councils back in action. We've sampled coverage from a couple of them on the show so far today. Oak Bay having a frank conversation about fire safety risk, about its fire department being properly staffed, and about the prospect of single staircase buildings being built in the municipality. Council resolving last night to have their staff develop a policy after information was provided to them by their chief of their fire department. We also sampled the conversation at Highlands Council last night. Residents being appreciative of Highlands maintaining its distinct and rural character over places like, heaven forbid, Langford was the quote or something similar to that a resident said, seemingly appreciative. It was Councillor Roosting, I believe, that responded saying that he appreciated that councils, including his, get a lot of critics over the years, but it was nice to hear a resident being so appreciative of Highlands maintaining its own unique character with respect to some of its neighbors. Langford Council moving forward with its asset management plan last night. Langford, up until this point, seemingly didn't even have a really good idea about what its holdings were, let alone how much money should be spent on maintaining them all. So again, that's one more thing that Langford is developing in the year 2026 that other municipalities developed decades ago. I know. I don't understand it either. It is what it is. And we'll see where the day takes us in terms of other potential developments. Haven't seen any bombs drop, so to speak, in terms of coverage on the trade war so far on the day as I'm scrolling through. I haven't seen any BC Conservative Party defections today yet either. Creating a perhaps quiet day this Wednesday? I don't know. We'll have to see what happens next. Let's keep going on our calls where Richard is joining us on the air. Hey, Richard, go ahead.
7: Hi, Adam. Say, before I give you a genuine compliment on a different topic, I'm a little confused why, regarding your call with Mehdi, why you keep equating today's Saanich mayor and council's relationship with developers with Stu Young era Langford relationship with developers. Langford voters made a decision that they did not like Stu Young's relationship with developers, and they threw him out. That's in the past now. So to compare, to say, why doesn't Mehdi complain about Langford? It's a new regime at Langford now that is not shackled to developers the way that Stu Young was, and the way that, to a larger extent than Langford, current Langford, that that Saanich is.
0: But look at the amount of housing being built out there, man. Like, the whole visible public face of Skirt Mountain was bare and brown 4 years ago in 2022, or a lot of it was. There's an entire metropolis that's been built up there while the new council was in power. A lot of us thought that the new council would make good on the pledges made by their supporters and whatnot about having more responsible development or less development overall. But the truth is, Richard, that the new council turned out to be very pro-development in Langford, which is among the reasons why I'm not as harsh on them as I used to be.
7: Some things that they're doing were set in motion some time ago before they even came along. And as a matter of fact, along the same vein. Mm-hmm. So you just mentioned, again, I hate to be this negative toward you, but kind of snidely again, mm-hmm. mentioned something about Langford just getting caught up on things that other regions were doing decades ago.
0: Yeah, now, like an asset management plan.
7: Yeah.
0: How so many parts does it have? How much, it's common sense, basic stuff, man.
7: So even though you don't really care for the current mayor and council in Langford, you keep inadvertently pointing out what a bloody mess they've had to try and clean up over the past 4 years that they were left. Time at everything you have said today, whether it's the developer-council relationship, and projects that were set in motion, or whether it's certain bylaws and certain housekeeping that they're just now getting caught up on, it's all related to the crappy mess that they were left due to Stu Young being very good at some things, but at the cost of other things. So I have to say, again, I consider them to be a progressive council, and I can't stand progressives, but they've managed to get through this 4 years serious scandal-free. They've been cohesive as a unit. It's too bad about the tragic loss of the region's best politician, Lillian. But, Adam, okay, this is what I was going to ask you actually a couple of weeks ago, but I couldn't get on. Why don't you give us a letter grade for the current Langford mayor and council as they wind down this term? How about a letter grade? Somewhere
0: do I have to give them for just this year? Because they did really bad the first year. Second year was meh. Do I have to put it all together? Or how do I weight it?
7: Overall grade. Overall grade.
0: Well, the problem is that there was huge problems the first year. You know that. One of their first meetings, late 2022.
7: Adam, the tree bylaws.
0: No, but hold on. They managed to get through that eventually. 2024 also had a rough start. It was better near the end. 2025, better still. They ended up finally dedicating Winnie Seifert Park in mid to late 2025. And since then, while things haven't been perfect, things have been much more like a normal municipality, I think it's fair to say.
7: I'll give them a B plus.
0: I'll give them a B plus.
7: Yeah, I was going to say.
0: Yep, a B plus.
7: Awesome.
0: Yep.
7: Okay, B plus. Okay, great. Yeah. Why don't I drop that topic? What I wanted to say was, I think the United Nations, the UN, should get you down there to give a talk about climate change, because that's one topic that you really are, you're very much on point with the reality check about what Canada's role is, what Canada's role can be, what the limitations are, and for people to stop being deluded about what someone in Victoria or in Canada can do. And you always are very much on point. I wish that we didn't have so many dim. You know, I heard on a radio station the other day, one of the sort of climate fanatics, someone with a high profile and who gets a lot of exposure, going on and on and on about how if we can do this and we can do that, we can get below 1.5 degrees rising. Now, what that person was, she kept saying we, implying that Canadians, if we do this, we can change the global, not telling listeners that what she really meant was if the whole planet got together and did what she was, but they don't do that because they want to try and guilt you in Victoria or you in Langford or you in Campbell River into thinking that you have to jump through these hoops. And if you do, the whole planet's climate will lower by 1 foot, you know, blah, blah, blah. And they are the most manipulative and fear-mongering, and that's why so many people really are ready to disregard climate concerns and issues right now, not just for economic concerns, but because some of us are so sick and tired of the manipulative tactics, the lying, the misrepresentation. I'm not saying that there aren't issues. I'm saying that for people who are advocating to deal with the climate, they are manipulators and liars, and it's a big turnoff. And I wish they'd get you down to the UN, give a talk to some of these people who supposedly are know-it-alls, and I think you could straighten them out. So there's your compliment for today.
0: Richard, I'll take what I assume passes for a compliment in the spirit that I hope it was provided.
7: Yeah.
0: All right, there you go. You have a good day. You take care. In terms of Richard, you know, saying you don't like the new Langford, it doesn't matter if I like the new Langford mayor and council. That's not what the forecast requires in terms of the election. And it's ultimately not what the policies require either. I actually feel kind of sorry for the new Langford mayor and council in hindsight. I think I projected a lot more competency on them than I should have right off the bat. And I don't mean that as a backhanded insult. I mean it as in hindsight. What they did was so self-destructive that it's difficult for me to believe that any rational actor would do all that stuff and have it be that catastrophically counterproductive, which of course raises questions about who talked them into doing all that stuff in the first place. But it's been a steep learning curve with them. But the group that I saw last night, despite some rough edges that they're going to have, I would assume, going forward, is a group where I think almost all of them could get reelected. And that would have been impossible 3 years ago in 2023. And as for whether or not everything I'm talking about is a different mess or whatever, you can make that interpretation if you want. I'm not sure I would necessarily characterize it that way. But yeah, as I think here, am I being fair to the New Line for mayor and council? Or is the dysfunction that was left behind just that enormously, chaotically, unlikely dysfunctional that no one could be expected to clean it up in only one term? I'll consider it. I consider all arguments that I hear. I don't promise that I'll agree, though. We'll take a quick break. More calls after this.
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0: All right, back on the air here at CFAX 1070. Texter Steve at 71010, who I always appreciate his feedback, given his knowledge of Langford, writes, can you please point the public to the specific dates that other CRD municipalities created their asset management plans? Quick search online seems to show that most of the cities have only recently undertaken this activity within the last decade. That wouldn't surprise me, Steve. In terms of the overall catching up to do, though, I was thinking more so of the 1989 fire bylaws that were also on Langford's agenda last night, of the many issues that were being discussed and debated. But I don't have a list in front of me. If you were to tell me that most of them have done it within the past decade or so, I'd say that that probably is accurate. That would ring true. Thanks for the text. Appreciate it. Texter at 71010 writes, Adam, did you just call the current council, it says here, the new council? It says, and then did you just say the mess that they had to clean up was so dysfunctional you can't blame them for what has happened so far? What I said, Texter, is that argument was put to me by Richard in that call that we just had. And I told Richard that I would consider the argument, but I'm not going to tell him that I'll necessarily agree with it. Let's keep going to Kevin, who's calling in. Hey, Kevin, you're on the air. Go ahead.
2: Hey, how was your long weekend first?
0: Oh, you know, it's just another day or weekend or whatever it is.
2: Just another day. Well, I gave my daughter that found me last March. She's 36. I have two grandchildren. Never knew anything about, but that's a long story. I sent her home with my 1943 Harley with a big grin on her face.
0: Wow. Okay. That's a lot. Yeah. That's a lot.
2: Hey, I'm a generous guy. We know your appreciation. Let's put it that way. For Stu Young.
0: I'm trying to be fair. I really am. I'm really trying to be fair.
2: No. Okay. Yeah. Have you extended the invitation for anyone to explain about the fire thing?
0: Oh, have I actually formally called and said you should come on the show? No, actually, I haven't. I assume that's why Lanny called in, to be honest.
2: Oh, okay.
0: That's how things work out there.
2: I don't think Lanny's actually...
0: You don't think that he's the loyal counselor who is the on the Protective Services Committee with Spock and all those other things for years? He was as well-positioned as anybody.
2: Yeah, no, but he's not running. Stu Young is running again.
0: That's true. So he's only on one media interview that I've seen. It was with Gregor Craigie on the CBC the next morning, and the first question he gets asked is, why do you want this job? And he says, I don't know. And then he says he's just kidding, and then he goes on after that. It was sort of an interesting, but it was a couple of months ago now, come to think of it. He hasn't been in media very much.
2: Yeah, but he should be, you know, he called out the mayor of North Saanich for an apology.
0: That's true.
2: Apology never came, and he went silent.
0: I don't know if silence the right word. Like Peter Jones had a lot to say, and then he issued a statement. Like, it's not like you keep issuing statements. You issue the statement.
2: No.
0: It went into the record.
2: Okay.
0: Like that.
2: I personally like to hear Stu's side of it. As for Goodman,
0: We did have his side, to be clear. I don't want to make it sound like we didn't put anybody's side on, because we did. But you want to hear more than what was in that statement, is what
2: I want to hear it out of Stu's mouth. I want to hear what he has to say for what happened in Langford over the last, his term. Because I think there's going to be more that comes out of the woodwork. Didn't Stu, even on your station, say that he would meet basically weekly? Was it with the fire chief or the police chief?
0: No, it was the police chief. I believe that he said at that time was the standard practice. I'm trying to remember. I don't remember exactly when he said that, but I believe it was weekly.
2: Okay. Yeah. No, I thought it might have been the fire chief. I've got nothing but respect for the fire chief because, you know, he did a lot of after work for Ukraine, and I got nothing respect for that. As for the fire chief, I don't know. It seems like he may have dropped the ball a little bit, not bringing them on board full time instead of a volunteer sooner than he did.
0: But I just want to point out that, you know, the fire chief is a public servant. It's the politicians that decide how much resources they're going to give to the fire department, and a lot of the stuff that's been written over the years. Yes, and he can provide advice.
2: And he should be telling his superiors this. Community is growing beyond the fact of having a volunteer fire department. Our people are leaving and they're going to get jobs in other sector or other municipalities for the training that we've given them. Is it not time for us to become a full-fledged fire department with full-time people?
0: Well, how do you how do you know that didn't happen?
2: I don't know. Let's stew on and ask them. I'm not asking the right person. You should be asking the right person.
0: Well,
2: you know, put the grills to them. I know you like to put the grills to people. So let's see it happen. As for Goodmanson, real quick, mm-hmm. I've got no love lost for anybody out there. I don't live out there. You know what they're doing out there is, past me. Doesn't Goodmanson's parents live in Langford? Ooh. And wasn't he raised in Langford?
0: Yeah, he said that he was raised in Langford. I'm just thinking about what he has said here. I know that his family owns property there because he actually recused himself from one issue. It was a land use issue because he had family that owned property adjacent to it. So I know that there was an interest. That might have been a year and a half ago. No, I don't think that's a secret in terms of that. I'm not sure where he lives today, though. I haven't had an update in a while on somebody earlier because he lived in Saanich as of the last election. I'm just not sure where he lives today. So.
2: No, and that's fair enough, but he hit.
0: Oh, are you there?

0: especially now that he's the mayor. I'm sure he spends even more time out there.
1: Yeah.
0: So
1: yeah.
0: By disqualifying the fact that he doesn't live there.
1: Hold on, nobody's disqualifying him, just to be clear.
0: Well, no, you get a lot of callers calling him out because he doesn't live in Langford.
1: Well,
0: does that really
1: but that doesn't disqualify
0: matter?
1: But that doesn't disqualify somebody. That just
0: they
1: that's a factor.
0: Expect him to be disqualified.
1: No, that's a factor that people
0: basically,
1: can
0: basically, their attitude is, if you don't live in the community, you shouldn't run the community.
1: What if somebody's perfect, but they technically don't live in the community? People would still consider that person. So you and I can agree that it might be an important factor, but it is just a factor. So it doesn't disqualify anybody, per se.
0: Well, and no, Marianne Alto gets it, too, because she lives in Saanich. Again, another choice. Maybe Saanich is a preferable place to live. You know, I liked it when I lived there. Now I live in Central Saanich. But, you know, I'd like to invite Stu on, as you've had in the past, and I'd like to have him explain, plain and simple, what happened with this fire department? What happened with the fire rules? You know, let's see what the answers are.
1: Well, I mean, we already had somebody who sat on the Protective Services Committee call in, and Lanny was adamant, saying that Langford was protected.
0: Yep. Lanny's not running.
1: But Lanny was on the Protective Services Committee. Like,
0: Lanny's
1: so
0: been
1: was Spock,
0: for how
1: actually,
0: long?
1: But Spock has passed away. I can't remember exactly how long off the top of my head, though, Kevin.
0: Yeah.
1: But
0: so
1: Langford,
0: he's
1: in terms
0: been
1: of
0: out
1: its committees.
0: For a while now. You know, again, respect for him that he ran, he held office, and he did what, you know, he was supposed to do as a counselor. And, you know, he's a great historian. I like his stories. But as for what's actually going on or what happened in the past, I think we should get it from the man's mouth.
1: Well,
0: what was going on?
1: Well, it's up
0: you
1: to
0: were
1: all
0: the
1: these,
0: guy in charge.
1: Yeah, it's up to all these politicians. But if you don't think that he's doing a good job in his campaign, don't vote for him. That's my advice.
0: I don't live there.
1: I know,
0: I
1: but if other
0: there.
1: People, but if other people don't think that he's out there in media enough, they shouldn't vote for him. That's a simple solution.
0: Well, as you've said in the past, the airwaves are open to anybody.
1: Yeah, they can.
0: Why
1: exactly. Everybody knows they can call in at any time.
0: I'll put out a personal
1: you're
0: call
1: not booking my show, man. You're
0: No, I'll put out a personal call. Stu, come on. Let's hear your voice.
1: Problems. You
0: there
1: are.
0: There you go.
1: You are
0: there
1: just
0: you, go.
1: You are, Kevin. You're nothing but trouble.
0: All right.
1: I know
0: well,
1: you enjoy
0: you have
1: it.
0: Have a good day.
1: That's it? Nothing else?
0: No, that's it. That's
1: okay.
0: It. I'm in a decent mood today.
1: All right, we'll try next time.
0: All right. Okay.
1: Oh, all right. There you go. You have a good day. You take care. Let's see. No, I mean, the fire thing is, it's there. It's public records. And by the way, not all of it got surfaced. There's still a lot more in the Wayback Machine that I didn't even bother publishing because it was categorical statements that were made about the readiness of Langford's fire department and whether or not they ever had any equipment problems. And maybe that's just a function of hyperbole. But when somebody says we never had any equipment problems and I go through, I'm like, wow, that looks like a problem. And to me, it doesn't take much to knock down those particular claims. But I don't have to knock down claims that never get made in the first place. So in terms of the discourse out there, I'll happily test claims that are made on the public record, but I can't test what isn't actually made. And as long as nobody's out there making broad categorical statements that are contradicted by the body of public documents that we have that are available, I don't really see why there would be an issue. Like the Langford fire thing was more so about establishing what was actually there and aligning the public statements that were being made with the contemporaneous record that we have both in recent terms, some of which is published on the Langford website, as well as others that were published beforehand. But there's a whole lot that was published beforehand. It's still publicly accessible and available, and I hope the politicians have a relatively good understanding about what's in there, because everything that you say needs to align with all of that. If indeed we take what the politicians are saying in the moment as true and that public record as being true, without necessarily ruling out the possibility that one or both might be an error for various reasons. But yeah, you know, it is what it is. Maybe folks didn't think that that record was still there, so they didn't need to be really careful about saying things that wouldn't be contradicted by it. I can only engage in speculation as to why that might be. But they're all on notice in terms of warning. Make sure that what you claim in public aligns with the public record, even the parts of it that you may have forgotten or thought that we couldn't get access to. And as long as everybody does that, it'll be fine. And again, it's more than a month to go with the politicians free to conduct themselves and prosecute their campaigns as they see fit. We'll take that's the end of the show. These are my opinions as always. You can agree or disagree as always, but stay safe and have a nice day.
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8: From the National Newsroom of the Canadian Press, I'm Karen Rebo. Ukrainian President Volodymyr Zelensky is set to meet with Prime Minister Mark Carney in Calgary this morning before addressing Carney's cabinet members gathered in Banff. Zelensky arrived in Calgary with his wife last night after traveling to Iceland and Norway. He and his wife, Olena, are also set to visit Toronto and North Bay, Ontario, before leaving tomorrow. With Russia's full-scale invasion of its neighbor in its fifth year now, Carney said Canada remains steadfast in our commitment to support Ukraine's defense, recovery, and reconstruction. Carney is gathering his cabinet in the Rocky Mountain resort town of Banff for 2 days of meetings as Canada's trade war with the U.S. intensifies.
9: Fresh off his meeting with Ukrainian President Volodymyr Zelensky in Calgary, Carney will host a retreat for his cabinet in the mountain resort town of Banff. The meetings come right in the middle of an escalating tit-for-tat trade war with President Donald Trump. Trump had signed orders on Tuesday to ban certain types of Canadian imports, including types of alcohol and dairy, after Canada's own retaliatory tariffs came into effect. Kyle Duggan, The Canadian Press, Banff.
8: U.S. President Donald Trump has pledged cash to every American adult if Republicans hold on to both chambers of Congress in November's midterm elections.
10: If the Republicans win the House of Representatives and the United States Senate, I will issue a dividend to every adult citizen in the United States of America for $5,000.
8: He made the promise last night while slamming Democrats as extremists during night one of a Republican midterm convention in Dallas. He didn't give any details. He also defended tariffs and the war in Iran. A longtime Edmonton Oilers superfan says she will no longer support the NHL team after it signed Alex Formenton to a one-year contract this week.
11: We believe in them so much. And I truly believe in them. Like, I have never had a doubt.
12: Mary Lowen once sang the praises of the Edmonton Oilers, even dressing as a bedazzled Stanley Cup during the team's playoff runs. Now, the woman known as Mama Stanley is doing an about-face, announcing on social media she'll no longer cheer for the team so long as Formenton remains. He is one of five players from Canada's 2018 World Junior team who were accused and later acquitted of sexual assault. Lowen says she's experienced sexual assault and is standing by her values. Aaron Sousa, The Canadian Press, Edmonton.
8: An AC/DC concert scheduled for Toronto's outdoor Rogers Stadium next week has been canceled due to storm damage from last week. The September 16th concert was set to be the venue's final show of the season. And organizers are rolling out the red carpet to open the Toronto International Film Festival today. The 10-day event begins this evening with a screening of Being Human, Sean Hader's film about the beginning of the U.S. disability rights movement. This is the Canadian Press. In sports, the Toronto Blue Jays are off today after falling 2-0 to the Athletics yesterday in the finale of their three-game series in Sacramento. Toronto dropped 2 of 3, but Cleveland also lost last night to Baltimore, leaving the Blue Jays still one game behind Cleveland for the final AL wildcard spot. The Jays will host the Orioles tomorrow. The NFL will make its debut in Australia tonight when the Los Angeles Rams take on San Francisco 49ers in the season openers in Melbourne. Last night, the NFL season opened with a win for the Seattle Seahawks in a Super Bowl rematch. Seattle beat the New England Patriots 13-10. In soccer, Ryan Gold returned returned to the starting lineup and scored his 50th goal as a Whitecaps player as Vancouver comfortably beat LA Galaxy 3-0 at BC Place. And in tennis, Ottawa's Gabriela Dabrowski and Brazil's Luisa Stefani are out of the U.S. Open in New York. The second-seeded women's doubles duo was ousted after a semifinal. From the Canadian Press, I'm Karen Rebo.
2: Apple fans will soon be able to get their hands on the company's first-ever foldable iPhone. New CEO John Ternus unveiled the iPhone Duo during the Tech Giant's Surprise and Shine event on Wednesday.
7: We started with the experience that we wanted for ourselves. A larger display that feels as natural and intuitive as iPad. Then we brought together thoughtful design with breakthrough engineering.
2: It'll cost about $2,000 and be available to pre-order starting October the 16th. Apple also debuted the iPhone 18 Pro and Pro Max, which hit shelves on September the 18th. The event was the first annual fall showcase to be held under Ternus. And a safety researcher for Anthropic says there is a greater than 10% chance that AI could kill all humans within the next decade. Evan Hubinger's comments come hours after another Anthropic researcher, Jacob Coxon, resigned. Coxon claims leading AI labs are racing towards superintelligence without adequate safeguards. He says neither Anthropic nor OpenAI are acting responsibly and are gambling with our lives. Tech Report, I'm Mark Mayfield.
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2: From the nation's capital all across Canada here for you, Shane Hewitt and The Night Shift in the village of Merrickville, just south of the city of Ottawa. That's where I sit. I'm Shane. Ryan is in Calgary. Noah Skanga is in downtown Toronto. Welcome to Wednesday, September 9th, 2026. Big day today, Ryan O'Donnell. Did you see the iPhone Duo?
3: I did see the iPhone Duo.
2: It's iPhone. What do they call it? Apple Day? Apple Keynote Day?
3: It's the day that Apple shows off their stuff. I think Apple Day. Yeah.
2: Apple Day? Is that what it is?
3: Apple Day? Yeah. Oh. Have an Apple Day.
2: Yeah. Okay. So we've talked about this on the show a little bit, and today's the day that Apple has announced they have a, what do you call it? Folding phone that's coming your way. Now, Apple is like the last of the groups to do the folding phone, basically. And yeah, so it's like a little book. And so let's talk about what's cool about this. I mean, you've seen Samsung come out with these things, and some of the other companies too. They're cool. I think they're neat. They're not convenient because I got the Z Fold one, the Samsung one, a few years ago for a business phone. And it, you know, you have to like, it's not like the old school Motorolas or Nokias that used to just go flip, right? It's not like that. And so imagine this. Picture in your mind's eye your passport. That's how big it is.
3: Yeah.
2: Folded. And then you unfold it. It's like your open passport. So it's like a mini iPad. Folded in half. And a little less rectangular. Just made that word up. Rectangular. And a little bit more squarey-ish. Mm-hmm. And it's pretty slick. Like you have to imagine, like you can kind of set it down like a tiny little keyboard. And have it open like a tiny little laptop that's as big as a passport. You can kind of work on it that way. You could set it down and watch TV that way. There's all kinds of things you can do with it. I think it's really pretty. Did you look at the price, Ryan O'Donnell?
3: Well, so that's the thing, Shane. I just got the 16 or the 17 Pro Max. And I was like, oh, I know the foldable's coming. It's going to be expensive when it comes out. Maybe I'll get the next generation when it comes down a little bit in price. Mm-hmm. And then when I saw the price, I thought, oh, I guess I could just buy a used car instead.
2: Yes. Yes, you could. In fact, as a get off my porch moment, get off my lawn moment, the 256 gig, the smallest version of this phone, I could buy 5 of my first cars. 5. 5 of them.
3: Oh, it's just such to be clear, a shame, man.
2: 5. If I have a 15-year-old BMW, okay? Mm-hmm. I could sell my 15-year-old BMW right now and get 3 phones. That is wild.
3: It's crazy.
2: Wild to think how much is it in a land where cost of living is at the top of every list. Apple has doubled down on make it more expensive. I don't understand.
3: There will be the Apple fanatics who will buy it, of course, which is fine, like the stupid VR headset they had. But the thing is, like, this tech, people like. There's a niche market. Like, my dad loves his foldable phone so much. Mm-hmm. He has the Samsung one, right? Mm-hmm. And this is a great way to get into that niche. But the people in that niche are not going to shell out $2,000 extra to get the phone. And Apple, most normal people that have an Apple phone think it's expensive enough as it is. So I just, it's a shame because honestly, I would get this if it was more affordable. I would. But
2: it's not more affordable.
3: Not.
2: There's so much room for more affordable. It is so far from affordable. If I got the biggest version of this phone, the 2 terabyte version of this phone, I could get 8 of my first cars. Is that right?
3: 8 cars. 36.
2: No, that's not right. 48. What's 48 divided by 6? 8. That's right. Yeah. That's not right.
3: Don't look at me.
2: Come on, Noah. Where's your brain right now?
4: I'm kind of shocked about the whole phone thing.
2: Yeah. Okay. Well, six.
4: It's a weird. It's eight. Okay. It was. Right. It's a device. I don't know.
2: Okay. Did you see the price?
4: Yeah. The whole thing looks kind of silly to me.
2: $4,799.
4: Silly.
2: For the biggest one. Yeah. The smallest one, $2,999 Canadian.
3: It's more expensive than a Mac, and the MacBooks are amazing computers. You could get a machine that will last you like 10 to 15 years for that price, or you can get the phone that we all know crap out way sooner.
2: Well, first of all, $3,000 is too much for a laptop too.
3: Well, that is true.
2: Yeah. Okay. So if you were excited by this, $2,999 or 24 months, 0% interest, $124.96 a month. You combine that with any normal phone plan, which is probably costing you anywhere between $70 to $100. You are at a whopping total of $250 a month in phone charges. And I bet that's more money than most people are saving for their retirement or their future.
3: Yep.
2: Okay. Now that that's out of the way, I feel better. I'm disappointed. I truly am disappointed because I do like my Apple stuff. I was excited by this. This is off. The next question, how much is too much for pants? $3,000? Well, it's a reasonable question.
3: It is a reasonable question. Do you want my answer?
2: Yeah, how much is too much for pants?
3: It depends on the type of pant. I would say for denim, you can get an amazing pair of denim jeans for $100 and they will last you for ages.
2: Yes.
3: For hiking pants, winter pants, I think no more than like $300 for a pair of like weatherized pants that will like protect you from the elements.
2: Yeah, I'm thinking more snow pants at that point, ski pants.
3: Dude. But that's the thing,
2: you should get you like ski pants level.
3: We're talking like the Arc'teryx kind of stuff.
2: Yeah, but you're paying for the brand.
3: Yes, Okay. Yeah, so that's my limit. Yeah, on average about $100 for a pair of pants.
2: Champagne pants on a five or on a Pepsi contributor wage.
3: This
2: is happening here. My son loves Arc'teryx too. Ridiculous the cost for pants. So how do you mitigate the pants? Lululemon's coming out with their own used version of their pants. Would you go to a Lululemon store and buy use Lulu pants?
3: Sure. Yeah, absolutely. I would get a discount on them. The quality's good. It'll last. Yeah, no problem at all. Okay. Yeah. Yeah.
2: Very good. Well, that's one of the moves. Tony Chapman does not agree with you.
3: Okay.
2: Only because of the fact that he claims that it's so off brand for an escalating price of pants for sticky pants to wear to yoga or the hockey rink or whatever else gets worn for it. So it is off brand for that. Let the secondhand Orbit take care of that, he says. We will talk to Tony Chapman tonight about expensive pants and expensive phones and all of these things. Also on the show, a serious note. It's hard to believe that the 25th anniversary of 9/11 is Friday. 25 years ago. And our Throwback Thursday tomorrow is going to be 2001. We're going to dig into some of the conversation, the impact of it tomorrow. We're going to start today with 9/11, the conspiracy theories. There's a lot of them. Holy moly. There's a lot of conspiracies out there about 9/11. And so Nathan Radke from the Uncover Up podcast says, in order to understand the conspiracies of today, you need to dig into the history before 9/11 answers them. While there are many conspiracy theories that are valid, and he actually goes over the questions we should be asking when it comes to the 9/11 day and all things around it, conspiracy style, he does say that most contemporary conspiracies get answered with questions of the history before 9/11. That's also coming up on the show for you. Shane Hewitt and the Night Shift, smart speakers, expensive pants. Coming up next.
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0: 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Hey, beautiful day.
1: Smart speakers, it's time to get into conversation with my friends about big stories of the day. First, Lindsay Broadhead, how much is too much for pants? Welcome to the show.
2: Welcome. You know, you ask the hard questions. What kind of pants are we talking about?
1: Well, Lululemon pants.
2: That's a category unto itself, Mr. Hewitt.
1: Okay, tell me.
2: Well,
1: teach me, great one.
2: When you're doing bending folding, your bits and bobs have to look good, right? It's a category.
1: Okay.
2: It brings together your insecurities and your potential all in one pant.
1: Okay. Would you go to Lululemon to buy used Lululemon pants?
2: I would not.
1: See, thought so.
2: Is that a bad answer?
1: No, it's a great answer. Well, first of all, it's an answer. It needs not my judgment, but it's a good. Ryan says yes. Ryan says I'm all in. Like I'll buy used Lulu pants. Go for it.
3: Yeah, like that. You know, like they make it. I wouldn't buy used leggings, but the other pants
1: Are
3: that
1: they
3: make from
1: anymore,
2: I would buy used. That wasn't your question though. Would I go to? I would buy used Lululemon products online for sure.
1: Yeah. Would you go buy them from Lululemon?
2: No.
1: Yeah, see?
3: Mm.
1: There's a difference there.
2: There, yes.
1: So, I think that this is a conversation with Tony Chapman later. I think he's right when he says it's off-brand. Because in the store, it's all about new and high quality and expensive. And you're paying way too much for sticky pants. And if you want to go buy those from the used store, go buy those from the used store.
2: Well, and also if you think of the retail in Canada. So, you know, Lululemon is a predominantly out west, you know, BC born and bred brand, mm-hmm. and it's traveled across the country. It's on all of our high streets. It's not in secondary malls.
1: Yep.
2: You know, it has the prime real estate in malls or on high streets. So, yeah, people aren't generally thrifting in that way.
1: Yeah, in that way.
2: They're looking for a particular experience.
1: Broadheadcoms.ca for more great sticky pants.
2: I do crisis comms, but I will take Lululemon knowledge any day.
1: All right. Jamie Ellington, are you there? Do you got us now?
4: Apparently.
1: Welcome back. Jamie had a little tech issue. We've missed you. The question was, how much is too much for pants? And you are a fashion fan. So would you go to Lululemon for used pants?
4: I have nothing against the brand. I don't think I've ever bought anything from Lululemon.
1: Oh, I like Lulu.
4: They had like their spin-off brand. Was it called Ace or Kit or Kit and Ace? Something like that.
1: Mm.
4: I had a shirt from them a while back.
1: I like a good Lulu button-up shirt. It's nice. They've got some nice little dressy pants. They're pretty golf pants. I mean, they're pretty great.
4: Yeah, I can't tell you why. I've just like never... Never gotten into it. I guess their marketing doesn't talk to me.
1: I guess so. I like it.
2: What kind of pants do you lean into, Jamie? I'm curious.
4: My go-to are like Levi's 502.
1: Classic.
2: There you go. Classic.
1: Sundays.
4: And you can go like up and down like the color spectrum to look like more casual denim-y or more formally.
1: We've closed, by the way, coming up?
4: That all depends on the forecast, Shane.
1: Well, I don't know. I thought you would have checked it out by now. No?
4: Why the hell would you check a forecast on Wednesday for something on Sunday when it's going to change four times between now and then?
1: Some of us are organized.
4: Do you got extra time to get fret about the forecast 4 days in advance about something?
1: No, I just plan in my day. Okay, well, we're going to the Blue Jays game coming up on Sunday. That's why I asked. Yay. You said Levi's. I'm thinking blue jeans, white t-shirt, ball game thing. I thought we were planning our outfits. Ryan probably has his outfit planned for this weekend.
3: I've learned this last weekend. The weather in Calgary is like it's impossible to predict. Although there's a very good chance I will be wearing my favorite cotton jeans with my Kith Sopranos t-shirt, my Iron Maiden zip-up hoodie, and a nice hat.
1: Yes, he has planned nothing.
3: Nothing.
4: So my brother went golfing in Calgary on Sunday, and he told the family group chat it was 11 degrees, and I burst out laughing.
3: Yeah, that's what it is. It's 20 today, though, so, you know. Pros and cons.
1: All right. Thanks for coming to Smart Speakers, where we talk about our plans for clothes for the weekend. I'm excited for the ball game, Lindsay Broadhead. Are we doing Caesars again, or what's the plan?
2: I'm going to lead into the Caesars, sir.
1: All right, good. True. Jamie, are we drinking out of big glass boots again?
4: I will drink whatever Lindsay thinks we should drink.
1: Oh, very good.
2: Boots. Look at these guys. Hey. Boots, it happens if we're talking about random subjects, which seems to be the theme of this particular segment. Boots, I believe, and I'd like people to call in on this, is the best word in the English language.
1: Boots.
2: Bar none. Boots.
1: That's interesting. I could
2: it's
1: support this.
2: Fabulous.
1: I could support this. Is boots the best word? You know, this is a street in Edmonton, and it's probably somebody's name. I don't know, but it's Terwilliger. Say it out loud.
2: It's hard
1: Do
2: to
1: it.
2: Beat that.
1: Say it out loud.
4: Terwilliger. You know, I have a favorite word in French. I don't know if I have a favorite word in English.
1: Terwilliger just feels good.
2: What word?
4: En français? Pamplemousse.
1: Yeah. Pamplemousse.
2: Such a Anglo word. Je voudrais
4: un jus de pamplemousse, s'il vous plaît. Je voudrais un pamplemousse avec fromage. Like, every time you say grapefruit fromage. En français, it's just like, it sounds so fun.
1: Grapefruit.
4: And yeah, pamplemousse, my favorite word en français.
1: My buddy Rob used to do that. Je veux un pamplemousse de jambon. That's what he used to say.
2: Wow.
1: It makes no
4: grapefruit
1: sense.
4: And ham. That sounds like a fun mix.
1: Who lit the dumpster fire? Anyway, shall we talk about some of the big news topics of the day? This is good news for you, Lindsay Broadhead, because I know you were shopping for a new Bombardier private jet.
2: I was.
1: Discounts in Canada, I guess, because Trump says that nobody can figure out why would Donald Trump have something against Bombardier? Probably a rich friend who doesn't fly a Bombardier that's got something to say about it. This guy's grabbing at straws, Lindsay.
2: Yes, it's an Oprah Winfrey moment where you get a Bombardier, you get a Bombardier, et cetera. I think we have long jumped the shark now on all things Trump. And it's actually amusing background, maybe, but I am no longer amused. I am fully in the we need to ignore this man at all costs. We don't need to change signs in Ottawa named Trump. We don't need to respond to his socials. We don't need to come hither when he raises a tariff. We don't need tit for tat. We need to be mature, aggressively strategic leaders. And that means Bombardier, no Bombardier, just onward. Otherwise, we're hooped.
1: Can you say Bombardier one more time?
2: Bombardier. Pamplemousse.
1: De jambon.
2: De jambon.
1: It turns out that it probably one of his friends has a Gulfstream, which wasn't, he was saying, I want to do business in Canada with my Gulfstream, but I can't get it certified. You need to do something about that. Donald Trump might forget that it was Bombardier that did the deal with Airbus for all those planes so they could make them in the States years and years ago and with the previous tariffs. So he's obviously cherry-picking. 30 seconds, and we'll get back to this in a bit, Jamie.
4: What is there to say? This guy is all over the map, and I think Lindsay's right. The more we react, the more you play into his song, Dance and Circus, and I think it's time we all realize the emperor has no clothes.
1: Oof. That's a visual.
2: Or boots.
1: Yeah, or Lulu pants.
2: Or Lulus.
1: Okay, we're going to come back with more smart speakers. Bet you're looking forward to that talk about sticky pants. No, we are. Seriously, we're going to talk about this. What's going on? Because some trade things happened to today and yesterday. But there's not a lot of people talking about what went off the trade table. And the fact that tariffs versus bans are different. So we'll get that with Lindsay Broadhead, Jamie Ellerton coming up next.
5: Now this update from the Canadian press. Ukraine's president is in Canada for his second visit in nearly 9 months. Volodymyr Zelensky and his wife Olena landed in Calgary last night. Zelensky and Prime Minister Mark Carney will meet in Calgary before the Ukrainian leader addresses Carney cabinet ministers gathering for a two-day retreat in Banff. Zelensky will also travel to Toronto and North Bay, Ontario before ending his short Canadian visit tomorrow. We're getting word, though, that before flying to Canada, his flight from Moldova to Norway was delayed due to a drone incursion. Distilleries and spirit makers are likely to be hardest hit among Canadian alcohol producers as the U.S. proposes a broad ban on Canadian booze starting later this month. And the Edmonton Oilers signed forward Alex Formenton to a one-year contract yesterday, and at least one Superman, known as Mama Stanley for her bedazzled Stanley Cup outfit during the playoffs, is furious. From the Canadian Press, I'm Karen.
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1: American Woman is an ironic song today. Canadian singing about an American woman. Who'd have thought? Things were a little tense this week. There was a bunch of new retaliation things. And the Americans quietly pulled $1.7 billion off of the tariff list and then added new bans. We're going to ban all the things. And changed a few things around. For example, though, I think this is where it's interesting, is that things like toilet paper came off of the tariff list because cost of living. So things like this are having an impact because they're obviously reviewing it, going to industry people and saying, hey, will this work? Jamie, we haven't talked much about, it has been much talked about today about the new tariffs, the new bans. Not a lot talked about what came off of the list. That seems to me to be a little bit more telling.
2: Yeah, it shows that the American consumer is feeling the pinch and that the kind of blowback to the president's insanity and economic illiteracy is starting to have an effect. You can't look at American news right now and look at his low approval numbers and the increasing gap between where the Democrats are and the Republicans are as the midterms approach at the beginning of November, which would, if he loses the Senate and the House, impact his ability to govern, even though he seems to do everything by executive order anyways. So this is going to have a real consequence. Obviously, the price of eggs and oil and gas are at the top of that list, and driving up necessities is going to further the challenges for the president and his party.
1: It is different, Lindsay Broadhead, that there are bans now, not tariffs. Block them from coming in, which really, when you look at the midterm elections and all the things in between, everyone's going to stockpile, then they're going to have enough to get through it. It'll be interesting to see what comes next. Those will not be available if you want to get your, you know, Crown Royal or Canadian Club or whatever. Down in the States, some of the favorites that are down there. Your thoughts on bans versus tariffs?
3: The U.S., talk about tire fire. I mean, the U.S. economy is has been long lit, and the fire won't go out, you know, notwithstanding their national debt levels and the crisis that is brewing at a fast pace. The cutting off of products whole hog is a tactic, and it's maybe a tactic that at some point we need to have in our back pocket. What we've been saying about tariffs, though, from the beginning, is that when a country puts them in place the way that the U.S. has, our comfort, I think that we've always said, is that it will hurt them. It's going to hurt the consumer. The same must hold true for us, though, when we do it, right? This is an equal playing field in that regard. So that's coming to roost, and all of the back and forth is having a very real and noted impact on the consumer. If we're going to cut off entire product streams, that will hurt the supply side more than it will hurt, obviously, the demand side in many cases, not all cases. I don't know what to say other than, you know, keep going, Carney, in terms of finding new markets, new audiences. It's our only option. This is going to hurt. It's going to hurt bad, and it is hurting. It's hurting many markets and jurisdictions in Canada, and we're seeing the same in the States. The saving grace in all of this, and I think we've been saying this week over week over week, is that the voting public in the U.S. must decide for itself. We can't do it for it. And the more pain it endures, the more likely it's going to come to a very logical conclusion in the face of very illogical behavior that we're seeing from Trump. That's the only saving grace as far as I see.
1: Surgical, deliberate, those are the words that get tossed about. Jamie Ellerton, there was a quote from Jamieson Greer down in the States, the other side trade guy. And his quote was, it's a little unhinged for Canada to call this dispute a trade war. From the comms perspective, that means it's working, because trade war means another war. People hear war when they're like, it's just business, it's economics. They're like, oh yeah, it's just a dispute. Well, they have a Department of War. And so I think it's causing a little confusion on their end, if I could assume. Your thoughts?
2: Yeah, the fact that you have a fairly senior Trump administration official calling others actioned unhinged and repeating the message that Canada's putting, I think shows that this is actually having an effect. And like so much, as we've learned with Donald Trump, you got to call his bluff.
1: Yeah. Saving toilet paper, but we also saved seafood. Lindsay Broadhead, from the comms perspective, does that tell you that the communications has been working to get the trade war phrase out there? I mean, I don't think it was intended. I think that in the moment where the prime minister was asked about it for the first time, he said, yeah, I would call it a trade war. We were attacked economically. And so that he sort of set it off the cuff, unless it was a very, very deliberate, some sort of set up question and answer thing, maybe. But it seems to have worked, because I don't know how you could call this a trade dispute when it's retaliatory, tit for tat, and oh yeah, hockey sticks. That doesn't sound like a dispute to me.
3: Yeah, this is one of those cases where I wonder if the English language is somewhat limited. This is not a war. We are not being bombed, right? There are real wars going on, but it is absolutely an attack on our economy. And the language that Trump chooses to use is very much on our freedoms as well. It's aggressive. It's not game playing. And it's nonsensical, right? But we have to be very careful that we don't actually incite the behavior that one would take on in response to a physical war. They're very difficult. So from a, you know, as you asked, from a comms perspective, I think language really matters here. And we need to be exacting.
1: Okay. Definition of war is an armed military conflict. It's that simple. Definition of a trade war has three basic points to it that I heard with Bill Carroll in conversation that he had earlier on today. There's the initial salvo, which somebody says something, does something, imposes something. Then there's usually a retaliation, and then it escalates. And that's what a trade war gets defined as, a trade war, when that stuff starts to come out. It was a great conversation. It was on Bill Carroll's podcast from 580 CFRA or News Talk 1010 in Toronto from earlier today. Okay, how does it come down? Quick answer is, Lindsay Broadhead, how does the trade war get de-escalated?
3: It depends on how, like, I wish I was in more of these rooms, right? We're getting things second, third, fourth hand in many ways. If this is a crazed bully who's using language to incite reactions and playing out the art of the deal, then we take a deep breath. If this is someone who's actually willing to exercise mobilize behaviors that are worse than banter back and forth, then we need to ready ourselves. And I realize I'm echoing warlike prep language, yeah. But that's the whole point, right? Is that we're not entirely sure. Trump is not a rational character.
1: Okay. It was Mark Carney that said trade war, just to be clear, right? Like, it wasn't, yeah, Donald Trump who said trade war. Jamie Ellerton, how do we de-escalate? 30 seconds.
2: Yeah, the prime minister used the language trade war after walking away from the negotiating table as a result of the American hijinks and what went down on the eve of that August 19th deadline. I think the path forward for Canada on this is to hold the line, not try and escalate this further unless warranted in response to American action, and to effectively wait the Americans out. Again, you're starting to see it this week, increasing pressure on the president to stop the insanity in his approach to Canada. And the more Americans hear about this, the more confused they are.
1: Remarkable smart speakers, as always. Thank you, my friends, for stepping in and being a part of the conversation.
2: Happy night, guys.
1: 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Coming up in an hour, we're going to get, in case you missed it, with the conversation from Bill Carroll about tariffs and so much more. We'll be right back.
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1: Olympics, fun, right? Everyone goes, celebrates. Look at all the hard work everybody put in. Defying all the odds of our physical possibility and stature. Robot Olympics. Look what all these people did. Typing and wiring things. Carmi Levy is here. There's an interesting story about one particular robot that broke and short-circuited at the Robot Olympics. Number five is very alive, Carmi Levy.
19: It
7: thank God Number Five is still alive, Johnny Five, as I like to call him. Easily one of the funniest pieces of video I've seen in a long time. And I know it's funny, and I know everyone laughs at it, but it really shows how quickly this technology is developing. I mean, just a year ago at the first annual robotic games in China, most of the events had human minders running alongside the robots to pick them up when they fell down. So they couldn't even do the event without stumbling on their face. Whereas a year later, now they're actually running the event faster than a human can. And all the other events are doing crazy things, parkour, gymnastics, weightlifting. And yeah, some of them are literally crashing and burning afterward. But the delta, the change, the advancement in 12 months is unbelievable. And we're laughing now, but I'm pretty sure next year when these games are on, they'll have done another quantum leap and we may not be laughing then. And I find that rapid advancement in technology just incredibly fascinating.
1: I'm going to change the topic just for clarity on the topic.
7: Okay.
1: Is a video gamer an athlete?
7: I think esports is, in the same way that an F1 driver is an athlete. It's a workout. You have to train to get to that level to be better than anyone else. The competition is so intense that the differences between the top competitors are incredibly tiny. And you've got to be in shape in order to be a gamer. And I know it sounds ridiculous, and I probably would not have answered that positively a few years back. But having followed the esports industry over the past number of years, it's clear some of these players are incredible athletes, and that's the difference between, for them, winning and losing.
1: Okay, so I disagree. The definition of athlete, as defined, is a person who is trained or gifted in physical sports, games, or exercises that require strength, speed, stamina, or skill. The part of that you just described is the physical sports. Mm-hmm. I think that once we figure out how everything you just described about an esports athlete is not an athlete, but it becomes like an esport competitor, whatever the word it becomes, that accurately describes this is somebody who is driving something else. Although F1, I do take, because I mean, those guys, have you seen the size of their necks? Like the fact that they do like 10
7: G's. Oh, against the G-forces,
1: like,
7: yeah.
1: I feel like that one is, that was a little different. But the, So, and it's the same thing with the robots. I struggle with them calling it the Olympics. I think that it's a full-on entertainment thing. Mm-hmm. In the world of AI that's doing most of the bulk of the work in the background, doesn't mean the programmers aren't there caring, wiring, engineering, figuring it out, right? It's kind of like the robot war ones where they like have saws and torches and all that stuff. Like, I feel like that part of it from the entertainment, I can't believe a robot does this, cool. But it's when we try to compare them to, I mean, the human part, bridging the gap of beating humans, once they do that, that's done.
7: Yeah.
1: Now it's just grow and change. So I struggle with all of it. I struggle with the Olympics. I struggle with the athlete part. I struggle with any of it, except for the fact that it's also really cool and I love it. So I don't know.
7: I think it all comes down to like how much human involvement is there, right? So like when it's an esports competition and it's gamers who are actually manipulating the controls and they're driving it, I think that's, you know, humans in the loop. When it's robots running down a track and no humans participated in the creation of this event, I think that's a whole other story. And I think we're going to see lots of these shades of gray kind of discussions as technology continues to infiltrate what previously was the domain of the human.
1: Yeah. And it doesn't mean that it's not valid. It's just, I don't understand why we want to wedge them into existing things.
7: Yeah. I think part of it is marketing, right? Call it the Olympics or call it the games, and that gets a lot of attention as opposed to just, you know, some robot competition in the basement of some technical school. And so and good on them for marketing it. You know, 2 years in and it's already a globally recognized event. So clearly someone's doing their job right.
1: I don't know if they can legally call it the Olympics. That's probably a thing. I know couldn't call it the World Cup.
7: You probably not. But
1: if there was robots playing soccer, FIFA would be all over that.
7: Oh, they would. The cease and desist letter. I can almost

0: access points that probably work, mm-hmm. and there are some that don't. And but it is really cool. So from that imagination perspective, what would you like to see robot sports look like?
1: Do you remember the Red Bull? They would fly these closed courses between these giant inflatable pylons.
0: Yeah.
1: And there are some of the best pilots in the world. And, you know, the limiting factor on these things was G-forces, right? You're turning so tightly that, like, basically you're always on this close to losing consciousness. I would love to see robotic planes flying in a circuit like that and seeing how far, because then you're not limited by biology, see how far you can push the technology. How many Gs can that thing pull? How fast can it go? Put it on a course where, like, the worst can happen. So maybe there is the occasional crash, but no one gets hurt. So no one's the wiser. I would sit in the stands and watch that all day, all night.
0: Mine's way more redneck. So you know those guys with the big trucks and they try to climb a hill? See those videos?
1: Yeah, those really steep.
0: Like, I think that would be... So I don't diminish the rock climbers of the world. That's amazing. You're crazy, but gravity, right? So there's a thing. But if you had a robot that was trying to drive up and clamber up, like, fast up a mountain face, like, that stuff would be like, wow, that's crazy. And you can't do it like Rocket Man style. Like, it would have to actually climb its way up.
1: Yeah, exactly.
0: But if it falls down and goes boom, then everyone kind of laughs and goes, oh, well, sorry there.
1: That's right. Yeah, see, I'm game for that, because when you pull humans completely out of it and just turn it into a technology thing, when things crash and burn, you know, there's no guilt. It's just, it is what it is, and it's the extremes of engineering. And engineers learn a lot from events like this, and that results in, frankly, better machines in everyday life for you and me.
0: I think it's fun. First-person drones is also fascinating to your airplane conversation. I mean, that would be like driving an F1 car, how fast they react to things.
1: I get nauseous watching the videos, though. Like, just sitting, watching it, and you go onto YouTube because they're everywhere. Yeah. I have to step away after a few minutes because my head just gets all woozy.
0: It's fascinating stuff. Well, Robot Olympics, if you haven't seen the video of the robot that ran and didn't stop, that's worth it because he keeps running. Hits the wall, kind of conks himself, falls backwards, breaks his back in short circuits right there on the track.
1: And starts, like, flashing. I can't even describe flaming something. It was a Hollywood movie. See?
0: It's wild. It is. It's going to be fun. I don't know why we're trying to wedge it into, like, Olympic sports. I guess that once they're faster at running than humans on 400 meters or 100 meters, then why do they need to keep doing it?
1: Yeah.
0: Like, go create your own sports now.
1: I think that'd be exactly. Amazing.
0: Carmi Levy, thank you, brother.
1: Thanks so much, Jane.

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1: Wow.
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4: From the National Newsroom of the Canadian Press, I'm Karen Rebo. Ukraine's president is in Canada for his second visit in nearly 9 months. Volodymyr Zelensky and his wife Elena landed in Calgary last night. They were greeted by an RCMP honor guard and some dignitaries, including Foreign Affairs Minister Anita Anand. Zelensky and Prime Minister Mark Carney will meet in Calgary before the Ukrainian leader addresses Carney cabinet ministers, gathering for a two-day retreat in Banff. The Ukrainian leader wants to secure further support for his country's fight against Russia. Now, Zelensky will also travel to Toronto and to North Bay, Ontario, before ending his short Canadian visit tomorrow. Meanwhile, we're getting word that before flying to Canada, his flight from Moldova to Norway was delayed due to a drone incursion. Finance Minister François-Philippe Champagne addressed the Edmonton Chamber of Commerce yesterday as the trade dispute with the U.S. heats up. He says Canada is coming at this trade war from a position of strength.
5: And so we went dollar for dollar, tariff for tariff, we took goods that you could find a substitute in Canada to ease the pressure that you would have on Canadians.
4: Distilleries and spirit makers are likely to be hardest hit among Canadian alcohol producers as the U.S. proposes a broad ban on Canadian booze starting later this month. As the trade war heated up this week, the chief economist at Farm Credit Canada, Craig Johnson, said distilleries ship more than half of their overall product to the States. The two sons of a Burnaby, B.C. senior who was killed in his home last month by a stray bullet say they are shattered over the death of 85-year-old Chang Yong Cho.
6: Justin and David Cho say they're struggling to understand how something so senseless could happen and are appealing to anyone with information about the shooting to come forward. Cho was found dead in his apartment at around 4 p.m. on August 30th, more than 14 hours after police responded to reports of shots being fired about a block away. Police say a group of young people, all under 18, are believed to have been involved in a personal dispute that led to the shooting. This is the latest in dozens of cases where people have died or been injured by stray bullets in Canada in the last 30 years. Hannah Stoles, The Canadian Press.
4: And the Edmonton Oilers signed forward Alex Formenton to a one-year contract yesterday, and at least one super fan of the NHL hockey team is furious. This was Mary Lowen, known as Mama Stanley, for her bedazzled Stanley Cup outfit during the Oilers' playoff run in 2024.
7: I believe in them. As fans, believing in them make them believe in themselves. And I think they got to where they are because we believe in them so much.
4: But she's upset now by the signing of Alex Formenton, who is one of five players from Canada's 2018 World Junior team who were acquitted last year of sexual assault stemming from an encounter with a woman after a gold medal gala that year in London, Ontario. Mama Stanley says she's a sexual assault victim herself and feels she can no longer support her beloved Oilers so long as Formenton remains part of the team. This is the Canadian Press. In sports, the Toronto Blue Jays are off today after falling 2-0 to the Athletics yesterday in the finale of their three-game series in Sacramento. Toronto dropped 2 of 3, but Cleveland also lost last night to Baltimore, leaving the Blue Jays still one game behind Cleveland for the final AL wildcard spot. The Jays will host the Orioles tomorrow. The NFL will make its debut in Australia tonight when the Los Angeles Rams take on San Francisco 49ers in the season openers in Melbourne. Last night, the NFL season opened with a win for the Seattle Seahawks in a Super Bowl rematch. Seattle beat the New England Patriots 13-10. In soccer, Ryan Gold returned to the starting lineup and scored his 50th goal as a Whitecaps player as Vancouver comfortably beat LA Galaxy 3-0 at BC Place. And in tennis, Ottawa's Gabriela Dabrowski and Brazil's Luisa Stefani are out of the U.S. Open in New York. The second-seeded women's doubles duo was ousted after a semifinal. From the Canadian Press, I'm Karen Rebo.
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9: SNL returns later this month. The 52nd season will kick off, or maybe we should say it'll fast break, on September 26th with Jalen Brunson as the host, along with musical guest Cat's Eye. The following week will be hosted by Dakota Johnson, with Turnstile serving as musical guest October 3rd. And Shane Gillis will return to host for a third time with musical guest Rosalia on October 10th. The jig is up. The news is out. Styx is hitting the road again.
10: After wrapping up a string of dates in Chicago, the band will begin another outing October the 2nd in Selbyville, Delaware. They'll hit several states, including Minnesota, California, and Florida, before wrapping up February the 23rd in Stamford, Connecticut. More information is available on the Styx official website. I'm Mark Mayfield.
9: And Robert Plant will join Brandi Carlile and Margot Price at the 25th annual Americana Honors and Awards in Nashville next week. The ceremony will pay tribute to Dolly Parton as a lifetime achievement honoree for her impact on several musical genres. That's entertainment. I'm Daria Albinger.
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0: Shane Hewitt and the Night Shift. I am in Ottawa. I'm Shane Hewitt. Brian O'Donnell is in Calgary. Noah Skanga is in Toronto. Coming up for you in 15 minutes, we get started with the conversation around 9/11, the 25th anniversary this week. It's hard to believe. And the conspiracies around 9/11 with our Uncover Up guests. Nathan Radke is going to be here. His podcast partner, Dr. Lee Kunla, is going to be here next week. These guys are professors that teach this, how to understand conspiracy theories, which parts are factually accurate, which parts are assumed, which parts are misleading, which parts are patterns from the past, and which parts do we need to look at? And that's the most interesting thing. Nathan says that in order to understand the conspiracy around 9/11, you have to understand the history pre-9/11. That has a lot of it makes sense. He also has a new set of questions that he thinks we should be asking when it comes to this date. That anniversary, of course, is on Friday. We're going to start the conversation coming up here in just a little bit. How we find out about these things has changed since then in the last 25 years. It was on CNN where I was watching. Most radio stations that I knew that I was working at, music radio at the time, were using taking CNN feeds from the TV because they were right downtown in New York with those feeds. Back then, we also had these old things called newspapers that you would sit in. It was like this, it was this paper that was a big piece of paper that was folded, and they used to bring it to your door and you would sit and do that. I'm joking, of course, except for some people have never experienced in today's world the newspaper, as it were. Ryan O'Donnell has rediscovered the newspaper.
1: The newspaper. Get your paper hot off the press. Yeah, I have. Now, I want to be clear here. I'm not talking specifically about your big, thick Herald, Star, Globe and Mail, anything like that. There's a specific kind of newspaper that I have found myself in, enjoying, and that's the community newspaper. Your coffee news, for example, the one pager that's got a couple of ads on it and a couple of little jokes on it, some crosswords. You know what I'm talking about, right?
0: I do. Yeah. You know what it makes me think of? When Facebook first started with groups, people used to write pieces about the group like, hey, this is really great. Maybe we should do some flower planters here and stuff like that. And then all of the groups have turned nothing into everything but a buy and sell. All Facebook groups, generally speaking, are like, hey, by the way, how do I, because even the how do I fix this doesn't happen anymore because people use AI. Most Facebook groups are like, hey, here's my community event, buy your tickets. Hey, my kids fundraising, buy your stuff. So even the new version of the newspaper, the community forum, has become nothing but a sales pitch. So it's nice to hear about the paper.
1: Yeah. And let me tell you that this paper, as you will hear, there's no money to be made in this. There's no ads. This is literally just a passion project that really inspired me. So this is the Beltline Tribune. It is written by a couple of friends and people who are passionate about the neighborhood of the Beltline in Calgary.
0: So that's the neighborhood you live in, the Beltline?
1: I live in the Beltline, yes. But it also does tackle some of the larger stories happening in our beautiful city. And you pick it up from Scosa Fava's, which is a deli on 17th Avenue, where the
0: I know there's some Scosa Fava's in Niagara Falls.
1: Yes. And it's, like I said, it's put together not by a local media company or even by the deli itself. It's just by two people who really wanted to have their own paper. That's Chelsea Cairns and Thomas Patterson. And I'll let Thomas here give you a little bit more of an idea of what you can expect to find inside because it's a little cheeky.
2: I have a piece in there about a great, amazing chef doing a pop-up, and it's new and it's exciting. And we also talk about other things other than just the restaurant, you know, like it's a profile, but I've also got a movie review. It's pretty scathing, but it's on a very popular movie that has come out. So, you know, that flips to the backside where we've got a little bit more of like a satirical but honest take on, you know, pedal pubs that are a very frequent flyer, like in Calgary. And I don't think any of it is necessarily serious. Like even reading about food in a restaurant, it's fun. That's the whole idea.
1: An expose on a local food kind of initiative.
0: And you hate pedal pubs. So.
1: I hate pedal pubs. And this article is called In Defense of Pedal Pubs.
0: Oh.
1: Okay. Yes. They're also one of my favorite pieces in the first edition was a ranking of the best Diet Coke fountains in Calgary, the best tasting Diet Coke
0: There's a
1: in the
0: difference?
1: city. Yes. Oh, is there a difference? That's like try McDonald's Coke out of a bottle and then or a McDonald's Coke and then try Coke out of a bottle. There's no comparison.
0: I didn't mean to offend you.
1: I'm sorry. It's okay. I'll get over it. There's also some memes in here. All of the advertisements that you see on the paper are just jokes. They're not real. If you call the numbers, there's nothing there. It's just to craft the image of these classic sort of papers. It's a great little snapshot of life in my town and the people that call it home. And there's more in here that kind of caught my eye. One of the biggest things is with blogs or written content that's made online these days, it gets posted to Substack or Instagram. You have to share it everywhere. You need it to do well. But not this. Thomas told me the only way you can read this is to pick one up, and that is very intentional.
2: Putting stuff online actually takes a lot more effort and like maybe calculation sometimes. I made this in a InDesign document and I printed it. There's no updating needed. It's there, it's done. If there's a typo, so be it. People will find it on their own and maybe go, this guy has no idea what he's doing. And that's fine. I think that's kind of also the enjoyable aspect of reading print. So maybe I'm lazy and I don't want to update a website like every week. I think it also takes away like a little bit of the fun of writing and reading when, I could be worried about like the analytics of how this posted. Like I don't care about that. I just like, I printed a certain amount. I might not even like we might have so many extras by the time like we go to release the next one, but ultimately I think the goal is just to have something in someone's hands at the end of the day.
1: And specifically, to have something to read that's physical and not scroll on your phone. Something to hold in your hands that's not digital. And he told me, look, he's not making this so people spend less time on their screen, but to have something that's real in your hands, that's written. And there's other things in here too that, if you're taking this approach to the city, why would you focus it on just your neighborhood, your community? And what Thomas told me was that social media, in his eyes, has expanded our worldview and what we consume way too much. And it's really refreshing to sometimes just narrow it to a couple of city blocks.
2: Hyper local journalism is like it's around us and it's fairly easily attainable just by talking to each other. It doesn't have to be some hard hitting news. Like I'd love to go down to City Hall and write a page on that. People are already doing that, and I think that's great. So I think a lighter side is also just as easy. And that's kind of what we're going for. But maybe we do end up at City Hall one day. I don't know. We'll see. So.
1: It's incredibly refreshing. Now, the story of how this all came together, Thomas and Chelsea had the idea, but as they chatted with more and more people saying, oh, I'd love to write this piece for this. Oh, this would be cool here. That was the motivation. No money, none of that. And I think that's exactly what we need more of, just some artistic expression and some good old-fashioned little journalism. And the thing with this, Shane, is that even if every single person listening to this right now wanted a copy, you couldn't get one. The only way to get it is go to that one deli in downtown Calgary.
0: Look for yours because they are around. And I found that
1: Yeah.
0: here in Merrickville, there's something called the Merrickville Phoenix. The only way they do it is print it. You can go to the coffee shop and get it. You can get it at the liquor store. And I like to grab mine and go on a Sunday and have a beer at the local brew pub and sit down and read what's going on. There's no online version of it. And I love that part. It's quite magical. Beautiful stuff. There you go. Local papers, they're out there. You just got to find them. High five to everybody that works hard. That's great. Them coming up next. Conspiracies and one of the biggest of all time, 9/11 with Nathan Radke, Shane Hewitt, and the Night.
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1: I remember where I was. It started with a phone call in the morning. Z, you got to get up. America's under attack. Now, that was the name I used on the radio back then, was Z-Man. So that was my boss phoning. Need you to get to work. It's probably about 8 o'clock in the morning, I would guess, if I could remember correctly. And it seemed like the world was ending. I turned on the TV and CNN and all things news everywhere. Everybody was carrying that footage. And it was 9/11. Joining me now from the Uncover Up podcast, Nathan Radke is here. 25 years ago, which is also hard to believe, Nathan. It's one of the biggest events of our history. And one of the biggest conspiracy events of our history, it seems.
2: Yeah, 25 years ago. That seems bizarre to me. I mean, it's like a lot of people my age, it's just burned into my memory. It feels as though it just happened. I can't believe that much time's gone by. And understandably, I mean, it was a horrifying act of mass murder. It shattered the feelings of safety that people in the United States had, people in Canada had, after, at that point, a decade of post-Cold War optimism. And to the people in the towers and the people in the city of New York, all of us watching it at home or on school, on television, it just seemed like it came out of nowhere. And it's kind of a cliche, but afterwards, nothing was the same after that. We had a couple wars that started up, including the invasions of Iraq and Afghanistan. We had civil liberties infringed because when people are terrified, they're willing to trade freedoms for the appearance of safety. I mean, just think about, it might seem like a small thing, but think about how different it was flying before 9/11 versus flying after 9/11.
1: Mm-hmm. Well, it was so different. Shoes off. What do you mean I have to take off my belt, right? Yeah, I can't take drinks on the plane. Like, it was all that stuff. And I was in Calgary at the time, and I remember there's a Beddington Trail. It's a sort of northwest neighborhood and has one of those for like Toronto people or whatever, or even Victoria people, sort of your Pape Highway, your 401, your main artery. One of those sweeping one direction, sweep, join the main artery kind of overpasses to join the traffic. And for me, you could see the airport. And you could see all the tails of these planes that you never saw before from places you had never seen, these logos, these big, and there was never planes parked there before. Like, it was just, there were reminders everywhere that something was different. The feeling was crazy with it. So emotionally charged, Nathan.
2: Yeah, absolutely. And of course, the attacks, they demonstrated a lot of vulnerabilities and weaknesses in Homeland Security. Breakdowns in communication, pointless rivalries between intelligence agencies. I mean, the FBI and the CIA famously did not get along very well at all. But also the attack resulted in like considerable government overreach regarding things like domestic surveillance, keeping an eye on what library books people checked out, and then preventing librarians from speaking out against those policies. And so this combination of horror and confusion, and also alarming and far-reaching consequences, they all combine to make what happened on September 11th like prime content for conspiracy thinking, especially because it appeared to come out of nowhere. But the important thing to remember is it didn't come out of nowhere. Understanding a bit of the historical context behind a terrible event like this, it can help kind of fill in the missing pieces in our knowledge. Because when something awful happens, it's like we're trying to put together a puzzle. And the more missing pieces we can fill in of that puzzle, the less room there is then for conspiracy theories to come in and fill those missing pieces for us. Because the thing about false conspiracy theories in particular is they can just take any shape and they can appear to solve any kind of confusion. And that's why it's so crucial when we encounter something like this that we get to the historical context.
1: Nathan Radke and Dr. Lee Kunla have a podcast called The Uncover Up, and they also teach this on how to understand what is a conspiracy theory, which ones are truthful with a little bit of conspiracy, which ones are a lot of conspiracy and a little bit of truth, and the recipe of the humanity behind it, that people get tangled up in it. How do we get tangled up in it? And where is some of the history of the storylines along the way? So you could actually go take these courses. You can also read their book, The Uncover Up. It's on Amazon. Just search that. You'll find it. The history before it, that part matters. And how did we get here being 25 years ago, 9/11?
2: Yeah. And of course, it's also crucial to say, I mean, this should be obvious, but we should say it anyway, making the distinction that understanding something like 9/11 is very different from justifying or defending it. There's no justification or defense for something like this. Yeah. It's the mass murder of innocent people. But by understanding it, we hopefully learn how to prevent similar events from happening in the future.
1: Mm-hmm. And conspiracy theories, people are so doubtful of any information. In fact, if there was a tipping point in history, a recent history of we don't trust the government, there's two of them. One was COVID, one was 9/11, and 9/11 could be the biggest because it was just such a surprise.
2: Yeah, it seemed like such a surprise. But when I lecture on 9/11, I start in 1945, and I'd like to start earlier, but my lectures are only 3 hours long. Because the thing about 9/11 is the missing piece that a lot of people don't necessarily know is that 9/11 is ultimately a Cold War story. And very briefly, here's how this shakes down. The Cold War was between the Soviets and the Americans. They couldn't fight each other directly because after 1949, both sides had nukes. Any sort of direct conflict between the two of them could lead to a nuclear exchange, basically the end of the world. So they had to find all these other ways to fight each other. They fought each other in space with the space race and this kind of big symbolic technological event. They fought in the Olympics. They fought in the art world. The CIA had a program to buy American artists at an inflated price in order to make the world think that American art was better. They fought with spies and spy planes. And the most destructive way that they fought was something called proxy war.
1: Proxy war would be a Cuba story, yeah? Like Cuba with missiles and bomb shelters and all that stuff?
2: Yeah, exactly. Another time in which the world almost ended, the Cuban Missile Crisis. A proxy war is when you use another country to fight for you, to kind of put a buffer between yourself and your enemy. So the Soviets back one side in a fight, the Americans back the other side, and they could fight each other without a Soviet soldier officially encountering an American soldier, hopefully preventing the end of the world in a nuclear disaster. An early example, of course, the Korean War of the 1950s. Soviets helped the North Koreans fight the South Koreans and the Americans. You give them training, support, and weapons. Angola in the 1970s was another example where the Soviets and the Americans used Angola to fight each other. And the most famous one, of course, is the Vietnam War. Because on paper, the Americans should have won the Vietnam War easily, but the Vietnam War wasn't fought on paper. It was fought in jungles and villages. And the North Vietnamese fought the Americans using asymmetrical warfare, hit-and-run tactics, concealing themselves amongst local populations, using the terrain environment to their advantage. The Americans just weren't ready to fight that kind of war. And ultimately, the Vietnam War was extremely destructive for the people of Vietnam, but also for America, and expensive, and from the American perspective, very embarrassing on the world stage. And so then, when the Soviet Union invaded Afghanistan pretty shortly after that, for reasons that are super important, but we can't go into because we don't have time, the CIA sees an opportunity. Hey, they can do to the Soviets what the Soviets did to the Americans in Vietnam, and this event starts to sort of set into motion what would eventually contribute to the horrors and destruction of 9/11.
1: Gets more confusing, though, as you have a rich kid from a Saudi rich kid who's like the rebel kid that doesn't fit in with his family, and he's over there and causing trouble and has been for years in advance of this too. This wasn't just like a pet project of the day. So it is pretty tangled up, no?
2: Yeah, it's extremely tangled up. There's a lot of moving parts, but the better that we understand it, the less that we require conspiracy theories to try to understand something as almost ununderstandable as the horrors of 9/11.
1: Okay, so we're going to get to that coming up next. The facts behind the history, does that allow the valid doubtful parts to be asked at least? Because I think that's where we're going to go next. Because there are parts where, yeah, we should probably be asking some questions. But at least if you know the history, it removes a large chunk of the storyline to allow the critical thinking to start going, oh, yeah, we should probably be looking into that and asking that. That's where we're going to go next. Nathan Radke is here. Uncover Up, 9/11, 25 years ago. We'll be right back.
3: Now this update from the Canadian press. Ukraine's president is in Canada for his second visit in nearly 9 months. Volodymyr Zelensky and his wife Olena landed in Calgary last night. Zelensky and Prime Minister Mark Carney will meet in Calgary before the Ukrainian leader addresses Carney cabinet ministers gathering for a two-day retreat in Banff. Zelensky will also travel to Toronto and North Bay, Ontario before ending his short Canadian visit tomorrow. We're getting word, though, that before flying to Canada, his flight from Moldova to Norway was delayed due to a drone incursion. Distilleries and spirit makers are likely to be hardest hit among Canadian alcohol producers as the U.S. proposes a broad ban on Canadian booze starting later this month. And the Edmonton Oilers signed forward Alex Formenton to a one-year contract yesterday, and at least one Superman, known as Mama Stanley for her bedazzled Stanley Cup outfit during the playoffs, is furious. From the Canadian press, I'm Karen.
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1: 25 years ago, 9/11, planes into towers. The history before it from Afghanistan is where we left it. The conversation that we've just had is on the podcast later tonight, so you can get connected with that if you want to get it online on the iHeart app. So, Nathan, from the Afghanistan war to a guy who wants to fly, well, he originally wanted to put bombs in the basement of the towers. What's the lead up to 9/11?
2: So here's basically what goes on. Soviet Union moves into Afghanistan in the late 1970s, and the CIA says, hey, we can use this as a proxy war. We can drag the Soviets into an asymmetric conflict in difficult terrain, and then train and supply the anti-Soviet forces, the Mujahideen, as they would eventually be known in Afghanistan. And it's important to realize the CIA isn't concerned about nation building or democracy in this case. They simply wanted to make Afghanistan the most effective arena possible to bleed the Soviets dry. The CIA, I've looked over thousands and thousands of pages of memos. They didn't seem to believe for most of the conflict that the Afghan resistance fighters would win. They just wanted the war to be as long and destructive as possible. And so the CIA is backing leaders such as Gulbuddin Hekmatyar. Not a good leader, not a good man, not a good strategist or tactician, but he was brutal. As one CIA officer said when he was asked if the Americans, quote, were going to fight the Soviets to the last Afghan, the CIA officer responded, eh, the Afghans love to fight. And so the resulting war contributed to the eventual collapse of the Soviet Union. It worked. It was called Operation Cyclone. But the result in Afghanistan, of course, is that Afghanistan was completely destroyed and left in ruins. And after the Soviets pulled out, all those warlords of Afghanistan that had been trained and supplied, they all turned on each other. The resulting civil war in Afghanistan was more destructive than even the Soviet invasion had been. And so then by the 1990s, there's enormous populations of orphaned Afghan children being raised in camps along the Pakistani border. And some of those kids are indoctrinated into a hardcore interpretation of religion. And then they're eventually sent into the chaos of Afghanistan with some new pickup trucks and machine guns. And those orphans, because they had been students, they were given the name students in Pashto, and the name students is Taliban. And so the Taliban, a name we're all familiar with now, includes those orphans and a bunch of former anti-Soviet fighters from the 1980s. And in the midst of the chaos and the destruction that happened in that country, the Taliban were able to gain control of it. Because tragically, countries in turmoil, they make a rich soil that you can grow fundamentalism in. And then, meanwhile, the Soviets had pulled out of the Middle East, but the Americans had moved into the Middle East during the first Iraq War. And some of those same men who had been fighting the Soviets now turned their attention to America. And amongst those men was a Saudi man that you mentioned, very influential and wealthy family, and he had moved to Afghanistan to help set up a base for Afghan resistance fighters in the 80s. And of course, that man was Osama bin Laden, the word for base in Arabic, Al-Qaeda. And so then at the beginning of August 2001, the CIA sends a memo to the White House warning that Al-Qaeda was determined to strike within the United States.
1: So then in the 90s, we have bombs in the bottom of the tower. That was the first try. It was pretty easy to blame the Americans for all of it because of the fact that, you know, well, they were a big part of how it all unfolded. So then we fast forward to leading up to closer to 9/11 25 years ago, and then the actual event and the conspiracies that followed. So conspiracies that followed do include things like those towers shouldn't have fallen over. The fires weren't hot enough. Did the planes even hit the towers? How did they carve into the towers? The plane that hit the Pentagon, how did it disintegrate so bad? I mean, there's all of these things that happened. And there's a lot of it, Nathan.
2: Yeah, and those are all excellent questions and important questions that should be asked. But the vital thing about asking questions like that is that you have to be willing to listen to the answers as well. And the truth is, as strange as it looked, the way the towers fell does make sense from a physical perspective. What happened at the Pentagon, like all of these things, there are answers to all of those questions. And it's extremely understandable why people had those questions, because it seemed so strange. It seemed so out of nowhere. But what I would ask people to do is that it's important to ask questions like that. But before we get to the conspiracy, we have to fill in some of those missing pieces with history. And I think what we tend to find is when we do that, that suddenly the conspiracy aspect becomes a little bit less compelling because it seems a little bit less confusing. The history might be as horrifying as the conspiracy theory. And I would argue that in the case of 9/11, it is that horrifying. But what it does do is, like, it gives us a bit of clarity, and then it allows us to do something very important. We should always be asking questions, but learning about history then allows us to maybe ask better questions.
1: So the attack looks quite masterful in how it was executed. And people are like, oh, they pulled it off because the politicians were unplugged their phones that day and they were on vacation or they were not listening and they canceled the meetings and all these other things that may or may not have happened, either coincidentally or not. The reality is that the attack didn't go off as planned. And like they had targets A, targets B, and some of them didn't get to do what they were supposed to do, i.e. crashing in Pennsylvania, right? Like, so it. The storyline says it was a masterful scalpel of an attack, but reality is like it was quite lucky that it played out because these guys got through security, they got their pilots, their flying, and they got all these different things. And yet, really, it didn't really play out that the way they believed it was supposed to go. It was supposed to be much worse.
2: Yeah. And there are all sorts of weird aspects about that day, of course. But when you look at any day, if you look at anything closely enough, you're going to find weird aspects. And we see something like this with like the Zapruder film of JFK's assassination. People have gone over that footage every second of it. And there's all sorts of weird little things that happen in it. But that's because weird little things are happening constantly all of the time every day. And then when something awful happens, like an assassination or a terrorist attack, all of a sudden, those weird little things that just happen all the time, they seem much more important, but they aren't necessarily more important. And the other thing is that, like, these conspiracy theories, when something that awful occurs, such a terrible loss of life of innocent people, conspiracy theories promise to explain those terrible situations and events in a satisfying way. But the danger is that then they distract us from history. They can lead us off in the wrong directions. You mentioned a lot of the questions people had. Why did the buildings collapse like that? Were there bombs in the building? Was it a planned demolition? Why did it fall this way? Those are all understandable responses. But those questions also take up so much of the oxygen in the room that there isn't necessarily enough left to ask questions like, are these civil liberty infringements helpful or are they justified? Were there intelligence failures that contributed to this disaster? And maybe most importantly, why were we lied to about weapons of mass destruction in Iraq?
1: Which was a big part of all of these things, right? Was the train cars hidden underground and all the other things that led up to. So the people aren't looking in all the places, I guess, is kind of the takeaway. Like, they're not looking at the part of the lies about the trains as opposed to why the planes hit the towers.
2: And another thing that happens is if it is true that that 9/11 was an inside job, that it was a false flag attack done by the American government, then I'll ask people, okay, what was the purpose of it? And then the person will almost inevitably say, to give justification for the invasion of Iraq. And of course, the invasion of Iraq was its own terrible thing. But my response to that would be, if the American government wanted to fake an attack on themselves to justify the invasion of Iraq, why wouldn't they fake it so that Iraq was behind it? Because, right. Of course, none of the hijackers were from Iraq. It had nothing to do with Saddam Hussein, nothing to do with the country of Iraq. So if you are going to fake it, why would you have faked it in that way that forced you to then add on to the fakery a bunch of lies about Iraq?
1: So you guys teach this stuff, and I'm assuming 9/11 is a big part of the curriculum at some point when you do this. Are there any questions that you're left with that aren't answered that you kind of go, well?
2: There's a lot of questions that we should all have. Things about, for example, ties between the Bin Laden family and the Bush family, the way that... the crash in Pennsylvania. Is it possible that maybe that plane was shot down rather than brought down from the inside? These things are possible, and they are things that we should look into because we should be suspicious of official narratives. What we have to be careful, though, is that suspicion doesn't send us off into the wrong direction and allow the really big important questions to be unanswered while we get distracted by conspiracies.
1: All right. Nathan Radke, what's the book called, bud?
2: Uncover Up, How to Think Clearly in an Age of Conspiracies.
1: The links for that are in the podcast description. Dr. Lee Kunla, Nathan Radke, for another season this fall of stories like this. 25 years ago, hard to believe, man. Feels like a lifetime ago, feels like yesterday. The Uncover Up. Thanks, Nathan. Great to see you.
2: Thanks for having me on.
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0: Wednesday, September 9th, 2026, 25 years ago Friday, the anniversary of 9/11. If you just caught the end of that entire conversation, conspiracies around 9/11, questions we should be asking, and questions that get answered with the history of a lot of it. Nathan Radke there, they teach that stuff in school, how to be analytical, how to learn, how to study, how to find things out. It's pretty cool. And their book came out this summer with Nathan Radke and Dr. Lee Kunla. It's available for you in the podcast description of the podcast on the iHeart app if you want to go grab it there. Cool stuff. All right. I'm Shane Hewitt. I'm in Ottawa, the village of Berwickville, just south of the city. Rod O'Donnell is in downtown Calgary. We learned in the Beltline today because they have a community paper. And Ryan text messages about community papers.
1: Let's hear it.
0: All right. That's not your microphone, by the way.
1: Oh.
0: You need to reassign that. Okay. My newspaper is the Epoch Times. I have it delivered once a week. They're located in Markham. Then there's another one. It says, my local rural area has two newspapers still running. Like, I don't know what that was, though. Like, where? It was a 613, so I'm guessing it's some. So we're out in Ottawa. So cool. 7-10-10. Local papers. Where do you find them? If it's just a little coffee shop, little thing for your community, for your neighborhood, for your village, your town, and like that good news. Good stuff right there. Okay, in case you missed it, there's a tour around the iHeart Talk Radio Network, so let's get into it, shall we? Some of the conversations that our colleagues got up to today that you might not have been able to catch, good news, you can get them on the iHeart app in podcast form. Bill Carroll, I was driving this morning listening to his conversation on News Talk 1010, also on CFRA in Ottawa. I was on the iHeart app while I was driving. And he had Don Cheriak on. The latest round of Trump tariffs well explained in this chat.
2: Well, I think there's just to put this in context, this is round three. So round one was the illegal Section 232 tariffs on Canadian steel, aluminum, and autos. Canada retaliated. So then came round two, which was the Section 338 tariffs, which were punishing Canada for retaliating against America. And Canada then announced its own package. This was a $28 billion worth of goods being tariffed by the Americans. Canada retaliated with $28 billion worth of goods being tariffed into Canada. So that's tit for tat. Now we're into round three, and this is I'm calling this a retribution round. We dared to actually stand up, and so we're getting punished again. The main thing about this particular round is that it's less than meets the eye. In the first place, what we have is about $1.8 billion additional tariff lines added, but $1.7 billion worth of tariff lines removed. And my favorite one in that was toilet paper. So, I mean, they were hitting their own pain points with their own tariffs, and they've got an affordability crisis, as you know. So this is largely an adjustment round, but then there are the bans, which you mentioned. And these kick in on September 29th, so there's about, two to three weeks to adjust. What we should expect is actually stockpiling by American importers ahead of that, and then wait for the midterms. This is more of an adjustment round than it is a retribution round.
0: Take a few things off the table. Put a few things on the table. The difference, of course, being some bans on some things added on there as well. Now, the coolest thing about that was that I was listening on the iHeart app because I was listening. It's on CFRA in Ottawa, but I turned on the iHeart app listening to News Talk 1010 Toronto, and I drove by Bill Carroll's house as he was in that segment doing that conversation. I'm like, hey, Bill. It was fun. Anyway, in case you missed it, down at CKLW, Mike and Meg in Windsor had Danielle Campbell on. Helm Navigation helping out with mental health.
3: So Helm Navigation came because I felt like when you are in a health crisis or you need that support, it shouldn't feel like finding help is creating another crisis for you. I have had to navigate so many complex medical systems and community services that I needed after, you know, my life-threatening battle with sepsis.

0: very good means of communication for Mark Carney, because what happens there, you could hear the sort of clip, clip, clip in what we're going through. So it allows, he probably did, you know, a half a dozen takes of this thing. So the English is never a problem for him, but sometimes the French, you know, especially when the words get a bit complicated, like in something like this, and you want to make sure everybody's getting everything you say, mm-hmm. what they do is essentially they do a lot of editing and they put it all together, and Carney comes out, you know, with a great French version of this, which went over, I have to say, very well. Even the separatists I work with were floundering a little bit trying to find something to criticize about it. What's also interesting is that Carney's setting it up in a way where we're the good guys. Thank you for helping. This reference to the kitchen table and to the boardroom table, I have to say, I'm sending him a notice for breach of copyright, because that was an NDP slogan that we used for years.
1: Oh, come on. No.
0: the NDP is there to listen to what's being said at the kitchen table, yeah. not at the boardroom table. Well, we won't begrudge
1: him. Well, honestly, when I heard that part, that's one of the weaker parts to me. I mean, it's like, you know, like I really, it's interesting, because I was thinking as I was listening to Mark Carney there that he comes across as very believable, you know, yep. and he's got a certain je ne sais quoi to him, but he doesn't, I don't like it when he throws in stuff like the boardroom table, kitchen table, getting on the ice, your skates, you know, all this, not in the crowd.
0: Elbows up.
1: Yeah. It doesn't seem to come off. It comes off badly somehow.
0: Yeah. I agree. By the way, having played hockey my whole life, elbows up was never the way as much as dropping your gloves and getting your fists up, but I digress.
1: Okay.
0: But we're in a situation right now in Canada that we certainly haven't been in people's lifetimes. You know, since the Second World War, we've had an order in our dealings with the Americans, going right back to the mid-60s with the Auto Pact, and then the Canada-US free trade deal that, of course, Mulroney fought an election over and got through, and then NAFTA, the expansion of that to include Mexico. And Trump, of course, said NAFTA was the worst deal in the world until he rewrote it almost identically, and said that now the Canada-US-Mexico trade deal was the best deal in the history of the world. Now he's saying it's a terrible deal. So it's pure Trump. You know, it's always a moving target.
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10: Good morning. It's 6 o'clock on this Thursday, September the 10th. It's going to be a mix of sun and cloud today. Right now, we're looking at a temperature, at least at the Victoria International Airport, of 12 degrees. Oh, and hey, another great grocery giveaway code word.

0: Coming your way in just a moment, but right now the news begins, and here is Lisa Best.
1: Thank you, Ryan, and good morning. We begin in a park, a local park in Victoria. Following months of repairs and replacement work, the playground at Stadacona Park will reopen today for kids. This after the structure was heavily damaged in a suspicious fire at the end of March, a blaze that left a large purple plastic composite slide looking more like a melted candle. The new feature has, for kids anyways, inclusive duo spinners, a 6-foot tube slide, a 3-foot sensory roller slide, and additional climbing elements. The project was done within the budget of $350,000. More than $11,000 of that cash was raised through a community-led fundraising campaign, and the information and details about the fire are still being examined. A class action lawsuit filed against Air Canada by a passenger who uses a wheelchair and other mobility aids has been certified. The BC Supreme Court certified the lawsuit led by Rodney Hodgkins on Tuesday. And the class covers passengers who traveled with Air Canada between January of 21 and June of 23. Hodgson alleges he had to physically drag himself down the aisle of a plane after the airline staff failed to help him disembark. The court ruling on the certification says Air Canada argued the claim should be adjudicated by the Canadian Transportation Agency, but the judge ruled that the process would deprive Hodgson and others of the specific remedy they seek in the lawsuit. BC Forestry Group says the industry is at a breaking point. They're calling for action, urgent action, to address challenges ranging from slow-moving provincial processes to steep U.S. tariffs. In a letter to the premier, the group say the entire industry is at risk, from logging and transportation to pulp and paper and value-added manufacturing. Forest Minister Ravi Parmar says U.S. tariffs and low pulp prices were part of the perfect storm battering the industry, but they say arguing the most challenging period in forestry's history. Parmar says he's seen the letter, and he and the premier are committed to charting a path forward that helps stabilize the sector and ensures its future. Federal officials are trying to paint a more positive picture of the country in the face of our continued trade war with the U.S., describing Canada as being in a strong fiscal position and having given the opportunity to forge new partnerships. CTV's Michael Couture has the latest trade developments.
2: The federal finance minister does see a path forward for the two countries.
3: There is a way for that economic integration not to be exploited, but to serve more as a basis for a win-win outcome.
2: That's the message Pierre Poilievre is bringing on a trip to New York City this week. His office says the conservative leader will be appearing on major business networks to appeal for free trade and cooperation. According to a senior conservative source, the trip is being carried out with the blessing of the prime minister.
1: Meantime, the rhetoric has been the same from the U.S. side. At the Republican midterm convention in Dallas last night, Canada was clearly still on President Donald Trump's mind. Making mention of Lake America, he says Canada is desperate to make a trade deal. Trump even mentioned Canada is a major pledge of $5,000 for every American if the Republicans can hold on to both chambers of commerce in November.
4: So it's $5,000 to every adult. The only caveat I have is that the dividend that we're making must be spent in the United States of America. We don't want you going to Canada to spend the money.
1: Trump also vowed that fuel prices will drop and the war in Iran will end, but only after the midterms. And the president's obsession with taunting and threatening Canada in the ongoing trade war is getting a lot of late-night treatment.
5: Zambonehead, who seems to have no problem with Russia and North Korea, again has attacked Canada, our friendly neighbor.
6: The president's mocking memes, casting Canada as the enemy, to his renaming sprees with a Sharpie pen.
5: Here's what we're getting.
7: So Lake Ontario, that's gone.
5: Here's what they're hearing from their leader.
8: We're stepping up. When we're united.
6: And pointing out the very real tariff pain to people on both sides of the border.
5: You don't settle complicated international agreements by writing just a new name on the map.
1: Trump's latest claim last night, of course, at the Republican midterm convention as Dallas, who is at Canada, is dying to make a trade deal. That's your news to 605.
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0: Thanks, Lisa. Good morning. Welcome to Thursday. We've got mainly sunny skies expected today. A little breeze and a high of 19 degrees. Right now it is 12.
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0: It's chicken.
1: What?
0: That's the code word this hour.
1: Okay.
0: Chicken.
1: Don't be chicken. Get it in.
0: Feeling a meat theme.
1: Yep.
0: Coming at us
1: Protein's
0: today.
1: Protein's coming at us.
0: Yeah, vegetables yesterday, all day long.
1: And
0: vegetables.
1: Fruit.
0: You know, if we keep doing this every day, eventually by the end of the day, we'll have the full meal.
1: Next stew?
0: We'll have starches next. How about that?
1: Bread.
0: Starch, you get the...
1: But we don't want to muddy the waters here. It's chicken.
0: Today it's chicken. So what do you do with that information? You go to our website, cfax1070.com. You find the big Great Grocery Giveaway button. You click on that and there you go. You can fill out the form, enter that code word, and that is a ballot into the draw for a $2,000 smile card to Thrifty Foods. We got a few of those to give away.
1: Sweet.
0: Over the course of the Great Grocery Giveaway. But yeah, chicken is your next word. And we've got another one next hour and the hour after that and all the way to 6 p.m. today. But right now, let's move on to the sports. We had Pacific FC battle to a draw with Inter Toronto. Yes, last night it was a road game midweek. 3-3 was the score at the end. Pacific took the lead three times on the evening, but Toronto managed to strike back every time. And this also followed a 0-0 draw for Pacific FC in Ottawa on Saturday. And if you look at the table, look at the standings for the Canadian Premier League, Pacific still remains at the bottom. Only that one win on the season. They've had the 12 losses and now 7 draws. They're not mathematically eliminated from playoff contention yet, but they are at the bottom of the table. And apparently this weekend, depending on how things go, they might hit that point. They've got a game at Starlight Stadium. So this is coming up Saturday, 3 p.m. against first place Cavalry FC. I think if they lose that one, the math works out that they will be officially eliminated from playoff contention. But if they win it, they could keep some slim hopes alive. That's, again, coming home Saturday for Pacific FC. Over to NFL football, where backup quarterback Drew Lock led two late scoring drives and the Seattle Seahawks beat the New England Patriots 13-10 in a Super Bowl rematch yesterday. So there we go. NFL season is off and running for the Seahawks. The Blue Jays in baseball dealt another tough blow yesterday as they dropped their second of three games against the Athletics to wrap up a 9-game road trip. In the end, it was a 2-0 final. Oh, there's supposed to be sound playing right now. I know, I got to push a button here. Let's see here. Where's that button? Where is it? Come on. There you go. Here it is.
18: And the A's take the series. They shut out the Blue Jays in a bullpen day. And a real tough result for Toronto, only getting one of three games here in Sacramento.
0: Making matters worse, Toronto's offense was silenced by what is statistically the worst pitching staff in all of baseball. The Jays are still just one game back of a wild card playoff spot with an off day today before returning home tomorrow night to open up a series against the Baltimore Orioles. And that's your sports to 6:09.
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0: Taking a look at CFAX at 70 traffic now. The time in Victoria is 6:11, and it's pretty early. No major volume delays yet on our major commutes, and I'm not seeing any crashes or accidents at this time. If you see otherwise, do text me at 71010. We've got at BC Ferry, Swartz Bay to Swanson, the 7 o'clock sailing. 85% full. A lot of that was reservations ahead of time, so watch out for a busy day at BC Ferries. There's a 9 o'clock as well, which is already almost 90% full of reservations, so a lot of folks are taking the ferry today. Just a heads up on that. If you don't have a reservation and you're heading out to try your luck, it's a busy one. At BC, at the weather forecast, clearing skies this morning. We've had a little bit of breeze blowing, and that's going to continue off the Wanda Fuca Strait in the morning hours and then lightening off as the day goes on. Highs of 19 degrees, a little cooler by the water. Clear skies tonight to start, lows down to 12, but then tomorrow into the morning we're going to cloud over and we do have that small chance of showers coming in. A 30% chance of showers in the forecast for parts of Friday and Saturday. Still looking like it clears up on Sunday with just a mix of sun and cloud. Maybe even coming in sort of Saturday night, we might start to see the small chance of showers and the cloudy conditions breaking up a little bit. And in the long range forecast, next week's looking kind of the same with that mix of sun and cloud that starts Sunday continuing on into the first few days of the week with temperatures holding steady around 19 degrees. On the markets, opening bells have yet to ring for North American stock markets, but what was going on yesterday? Let's do a recap with Aaron Sousa.
24: Losses in the tech sector pulled down Canada's main stock index yesterday. Toronto's S&P TSX fell 216 points to 35,906. In New York, the Dow dropped by 405 points and the Nasdaq lost 168. In Tokyo this morning, the Nikkei gained 0.2% and the Hang Seng in Hong Kong fell 1.2%. Our dollar in early trading was around 72.42. 2 cents U.S. Prime Minister Mark Carney is meeting his cabinet in Banff, Alberta today. Discussions at the closed-door retreat are expected to focus on the economy, Indigenous partnerships, and international affairs, this amid growing trade tensions with the U.S. Speaking of, the U.S. will ban most Canadian alcohol imports later this month. The move is expected to hit Canadian distillers hard, and the Central Alberta Village of Clive is on track to host Canada's largest carbon capture project. Enhance Energy says it aims to store 1.5 million tons of CO2 annually by January. From the Canadian Press Business Desk, I'm Aaron Sousa.
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0: Hey, good morning. Thanks for joining us here as we kick off this Thursday in Victoria. Another beautiful day in store. I'm Ryan. Lisa's here. Lisa, how are you doing?
1: I'm fine.
0: Yeah,
1: fine. Thursday. I'm fine.
0: Now, hang on. That is a loaded word.
1: Well, that's actually an acronym, but we'll go past that.
0: No, I'm just saying, like, if I hear fine out of my wife, I need to, you need to figure out the tone.
1: What, oh.
0: Is she fine? Is she fine or is she fine? Which one is it?
1: Well, actually, it can mean many things. It's kind of like aloha, isn't it?
0: Yeah.
1: Now that I think of it. No, I'm good.
0: Okay.
1: It's Thursday.
0: Just making sure.
1: It's early. It's Thursday. We're here. Why do the short weeks always seem like the longer ones?
0: You're right. I am not I completely understand this. I don't understand it, but I am just like, why is this week never ending?
1: Yeah.
0: I also think it's not just the short week for me. It's the transition week. There's been so much change. Kids going back to school. True. Schedules are different. I've just been kind of, packing out lunches, of sorts, trying to get back into a new routine. And I think those ones drain you a little bit.
1: Yeah.
0: I hear you.
1: The kids having a good week so far?
0: So far, so good.
1: They like what's in their lunchbox?
0: So far, so good.
1: Do they still take lunchboxes or do you give them money to buy stuff?
0: It's funny because my high school aged child certainly has options to just buy food, school cafeteria and all that stuff.
1: But he's not working right now, is he? Like a spare job or anything?
0: He did a little, he mowed some lawns.
1: Oh, that's cool. Some
0: self-employment. But anyways, we had the option of giving him some money to go buy some lunches, but he actually prefers the home lunch.
1: He's a good kid.
0: He prefers bringing one from home. So we do still pack a lunch.
1: So always feel special when you went to the cafeteria and you bought yourself a burger or something.
0: Yeah.
1: But
0: that's
1: sort of mainstay. McDonald's is ubiquitous everywhere. And, fast food is everywhere if you want to feed your kids that. Okay. Pack a lunch, so to speak.
0: On this long week. It's almost over.
1: The long, short week. Well, it's a good one. It's a short one for parents because I'm not a parent, but I'm feeling it. So as a parent, you must be feeling it a lot. People, just having to squire kids around town. And traffic picked up a lot yesterday. Tuesday was quiet. Wednesday was not, with a number of fender benders. So hopefully the drive in today goes smoothly for people.
0: It's so funny. We had so many text messages leading up to this week saying, the traffic might seem light now, Ryan, but just wait until September, the 8th, I guess was the day back.
1: Mm-hmm.
0: And sure enough, we were certainly getting some reviews yesterday that the West Shore commute was looking pretty terrible.
1: We were bracing for it on Tuesday, but it happened on Wednesday.
0: Yeah,
1: and then
0: up.
1: Once the weather changes, of course, that'll be a ball of wax.
0: Yeah, how's that morning commute going for you? Feel free to let us know at 71010. We love if it's going great, if it's going terribly. We just love it when you join the conversation at 71010. What else is happening at 6:16? Here's Lisa.
1: The province funneling about $2 million to a Chemainus-based wood product manufacturer to help the company produce and sell more products and hire more staff. The BC government has committed the support to Ron Anderson and Sons facility expansion and equipment upgrades through the BC Manufacturing Jobs Fund, increasing production of prefabricated wood building components, diversifying products, and creating about 35 new jobs. The project will allow the company to diversify to include prefabricated floors, roof panels, and stairs. Acting Jobs and Economic Growth Minister Adrian Dix says in total, the province is investing $153 million in more than 150 of these projects. The new potential trade agreement between Canada and the EU is being cobbled together in a real hurry. Co-director of the Center for European Studies of Ottawa's Carleton University says it seems like they're scrambling for ideas on what to include in this deal. When Prime Minister Mark Carney speaks at the European Parliament next week, they expect the main focus to be wanting an even closer relationship with EU partners. They think this could amount to a series of agreements, including a major pact like collaborating on a European stockpile of critical minerals and a university exchange. A student exchange would be interesting. And Ukraine's President Volodymyr Zelensky is now in Canada, landed in Calgary last night with his wife, and he's here for talks with the Prime Minister. He aims to secure future funding for Ukraine's fight against Russia. Ukraine is facing pressure, of course, from Russia's air war, which is now targeting power grids ahead of winter. Recent U.S. efforts to end the conflict have shown little progress, but talks between delegations from Moscow and Kyiv are expected to continue. And that is your news to 6:18.
0: Downtown parking issues to discuss in just a moment, and how the Victoria City Council meetings today could lead towards a loss of parking and a new building. We'll explain next.
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0: 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They're proudly local and Canadian-owned and run since 1946. Well, we asked about your traffic surveillance at 71010. I've got a texter at 71010 who says, traffic currently light on Highway 17 through Saanich northbound to Swartz Bay. That's looking good there. I think that's the
1: nice
0: general.
1: When you got nothing, right?
0: It's the general vibe right now that there's not much happening now, but it's, you know, that the calm before the storm. I find it's later in the 6 o'clock hour when folks start to get out on the roads. But hey, I love it. I love hearing that things are looking good there. This texter at 71010 says, my commute this morning was as expected. Wake, walk to coffee, comfy chair, watch sunrise, think about what's for breakfast, repeat daily. That sounds like, that sounds like retired commuting.
1: Yeah. That's a vision quest there.
0: That is excellent. Well, what else is going on? Well, not like our textures are telling us. Not much right now. Things are good. BC Ferries, though, is busy. 7 o'clock sailing, 90% full. The 9 o'clock sailing after that from Swartz Bay to Swanson, also about 90% full, and that's all reservations. For the weather forecast, we're looking at a clearing sky with a bit of sunshine today. Highs of 19, a little cooler by the water with a little breeze still blowing off the Wand of Fuca Strait. Clear skies to start tonight, lows to 12, but then tomorrow we're getting into that cloud. We've got a small chance of showers, 30% chance of showers for our Friday and for our Saturday. Right now, temperatures around the Victoria region. In Colwood, I'm seeing 14 degrees. In Cordova Bay, it's 13 degrees.
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0: We're also talking about school lunches there. This texture says, keep hearing how expensive it is, yet they buy lunch. The older generation had it easy. They couldn't afford to buy lunch or eat out. Bring a bag. People never used to eat out.
1: My dad used to say, we walked 2 miles to school.
0: Exactly, yeah.
1: And I had a boiled egg.
0: Back in my day. No, actually, and speaking of back in my day, like the only thing we had at the cafeteria was a cup of noodle.
1: From the machine?
0: Yeah, you had that.
1: And you'd punch it and it'd fall halfway down. Then you'd have to get your buddies over to shake the machine for you.
0: Exactly, yeah.
1: Yeah,
0: been there. Yeah, my kid, the high school has like a full on like kitchen. And it's run by the students. It's actually part of, it's part of the program. You do a foods class and they run a cafeteria,
1: which is really smart. Neat.
0: And you can full on buy some pretty well-made food.
1: Have you eaten there?
0: Oh, I haven't just because it's, you know, I don't go to the high school, but.
1: Do you have to go? Is it part of the program or do kids have to pay?
0: It's just for the students. It's only for like the kids in the school. But during the meet the teacher days, I've been in and seen the menu and I'm like, oh, wow, this is actually pretty robust.
1: You should drop in for dinner and freak them right out.
0: It's better than cup of noodle. I mean, actually, I'm not complaining. I love cup of noodle. Who am I kidding? I would still eat that today. Anyways, I was going to tell you about a parking conundrum for city councilors today that they will be faced with. It's council day, so lots of things on the agenda, but one of them is interesting. So this is downtown Victoria on Broughton Street. There is a parkade, and we're not talking about the city-run parkades. There is the private Robbins parking lot, which is on Broughton in the Old Town neighborhood. It's got a bunch of shops kind of around. I think that fancy olive oil store is one of them.
1: I know the parking because I go to the olive oil store. So
0: exactly.
1: Know which one you mean.
0: Yeah, exactly. That's the one. Well,
1: we're bracing for it.
0: There is a proposal to tear that all down and build a 12-story residential tower on the site. This isn't exactly new. You might be thinking, I've heard about this before. Well, this same thing has gone before council in the past. It used to be a bit taller, but council previously sent it back because it was too big. So now it's coming back a little smaller. 12 stories now is the proposal, and city council is looking at this. Staff in the report that's going to council that they'll be reviewing today suggests it kind of fits in with a lot of the official community plan, although some people balk at taller buildings in Old Town, but I guess this does fit what they've sketched out. But apart from all of that, the tower would remove a number of parking spaces. 309 is the number that is suggested. So I guess that's the debate. Residential tower for the area, you need more housing, and the city is being encouraged strongly by the province to keep meeting housing targets. But on the other hand, how would you feel about 309 additional parking spaces disappearing from downtown Victoria?
1: Do you want just a collective vote on that? Because I'm pretty sure we all kind of feel the same about it. You know, a lot of people will say, and rightfully so, I don't drive downtown. I just don't do it anymore. It's hard to find parking. I know that Parkade is busy on a good day.
0: Yeah.
1: Yeah.
0: Even though it's a private Robbins lot, and is the city Parkade's a little cheaper, a little closer?
1: Well, it depends when you're going.
0: I guess that's true.
1: If you have to pay, you have to pay. So you're going to go for convenience. If you have to pay at the city lot, because the city lots are free on Sundays, I think.
0: Yes, correct.
1: Yeah. So if you're going any other day, you still have to pay. So you park where it's convenient for you. And I know that a lot of people do use that parking lot spot. So with that Parkade gone and 300 spots gone, and there's just so much, you know, and people are getting squeezed by the bike lanes. And I understand the need for cycling, a cycling city. But I'm also noticing a raft of the Lime stations going in.
0: Yeah.
1: Right in front of my place.
0: Right in front of your place?
1: Right in front of my place.
0: Oh, like your apartment place. You've got a Lime station.
1: Correct.
0: What's it like watching that from, did you pull up some popcorn and watch?
1: When I first showed up, I had a, what's our code word this hour?
0: It's chicken.
1: Right. That's what I had. I had a chicken.
0: You had a chicken.
1: I had a chicken. I'm like, really? But what I have noticed, I have to say, it's already yellow in that spot. And it like for parking, so you can't park there.
0: Right, so it's not like it took up a parking spot.
1: So they are putting them where in spots where they're not taking a parking spot. In most cases, there are 400 Lime bikes going across Victoria only. That's how many are being brought in.
0: Yeah.
1: For now, and at first I had a chicken, and then I thought about it. I'm like, okay, let's just wait and see, because I know a lot of times Amazon trucks will park and it's illegally, but they're only there for a minute because they want to drop off a package and make it convenient for them. And I understand even Canada Post parks there. And it's just, you know, the yellow spot on the curb. So the Lime is there. And I did notice yesterday two tourists from Japan.
0: Oh, nice. Okay.
1: I think it was a mother-daughter. And they parked the bikes. They're having a conversation, not loud or anything. It's just, I just noted it. And I thought, you know what? Maybe it's not a bad idea that I have this out front of my place. At first, I didn't like it. And it's only been a couple of days. So I just waited. I just took that collective breath, counted to 10, went, there's nothing I can do about it anyway. And well, so let's just see. And so far, so good.
0: Okay, so no major issues, no commotion of it?
1: No, there's no commotion. There's nothing like that. People come, and I've noticed that three bikes there, four bikes there, no bikes there. People are using the bikes.
0: Hmm.
1: I don't know to what extent. We'll get the numbers. We'll crunch those numbers later. But there's also one about a block down on the other side. So these are going up, it's seemingly on a lot of city streets, a lot of corners.
0: And
1: 400
0: of them.
1: Yeah.
0: And I think everybody's up on the Lime bikes now. But for people who don't know, it's a kind of a rental bike. You have an app and you can rent it. If you get the app, you unlock it, then you can use it. And you have to take them kind of from station to station.
1: They're e-bikes, right?
0: They're e-bikes, yeah.
1: How do they charge?
0: I'm assuming these stations have a charge. I actually don't know.
1: I didn't see that either. I was looking for the charger. I couldn't see it. Yeah. So this is all new. Looking into it.
0: Just in the summer.
1: But you know what? So far, so good. They've got to put them somewhere. What I don't like about it is I believe it's a U.S. company, huh?
0: Lots of folks have been, that has been one of the biggest controversies about that. And in fact, one city councillor, at least one, maybe there's a couple of them, have been introducing a motion that might get discussed today about changing some procurement rules to favor Canadian companies.
1: Yeah, horse barn in this case, right?
0: Yeah, this one's out of the way. But I think council's feeling it. A lot of people are complaining about the fact that they chose an American company kind of aligned with Uber. It's not it's not directly Uber, but I think Uber has a big ownership share in this. It's the same kind of thing, right? Like Uber is ride hailing this with an app, and you get a taxi comes to you. This is an app that
1: highly
0: unlocks
1: convenient.
0: A rental bike. It's kind of you could see why they'd be in the same business, but it is an American company at a time where Canadians are feeling a little upset about some American.
1: Just a little. What was our code word again?
0: Gotcha. I see what you did there.
1: That's what we're having, a chicken.
0: Okay, 6:30 news coming up next. But hey, weigh in on any of these things, or including lunches. Texter at 71010 says, I'm in my 50s. I had to walk miles to school. We didn't have buses where I grew up.
1: There you go.
0: At least 2 miles. And yes, we had to pack
1: a lunch. Did you have shoes on? Did you get to wear shoes?
0: Shoes. I was lucky if I had cardboard for my feet.
1: See, it's a rite of passage. You got to wear a coat. You got food. I can hear my
0: You
1: father.
0: Had hot gravel for lunch. I had to make do with cold gravel.
1: Nice.
0: It's a Monty Python
1: sketch. You got rocks? Yeah. Really?
0: Anyways, before I go down that rabbit hole too far, let's get to the news.
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0: Good morning. It is 6:32 on Thursday, September the 10th. We got a sunny day today, but a small chance of showers coming in tomorrow. Full forecast in just a moment. Right now, the news begins, and here is Lisa Best.
1: Thank you, and good morning. Maple Bay in focus yesterday. RCMP eventually calling off a search for a 36-year-old woman. Officers, canines, air support, all conducting a search, sweeping most of the area on Wednesday. Police attempting to locate a 36-year-old woman. Investigators say there's no current risk to the public safety risk. They're not saying exactly why they were looking for her, but they're saying people can use the trails and recreational areas in the region again. But police are asking you to be vigilant and report any sightings of this woman. She's apparently 5'4", 180 pounds, photo is circulating on social media. At 8:20 today, we're going to hear from the director of the BC Trucker Loggers Association. This is one of the BC forestry groups that says the industry is at a breaking point and calling for urgent action to address challenges ranging from slow-moving provincial processes to steep U.S. tariffs. In a letter to the premier, the group says the entire industry is at risk, from logging, transportation to pulp and paper to value-added manufacturing. Forest Minister Ravi Parmar says U.S. tariffs and low pulp prices were a part of the perfect storm battering the industry. They say they're arguably the biggest challenging period for forest history. Parmar says he's seen the letter, and he and the premier are committed to charting a path forward to help stabilize the sector and ensure its future. We will hear from Peter Lister, who is the director of the BC Truck Loggers Association. He'll be live on the CFAX Morning Show a little later at 8:20. The U.S. president stateside making a big promise at the GOP midterm convention underway in Dallas, Texas. ABC News chief White House correspondent Mary Bruce has details.
10: Now, with the election just weeks away, Trump promising to pay every adult American $5,000 if Republicans win the House and the Senate.
11: If the Republicans win, you win with us.
10: It's unclear if the promise is legal, and Congress would have to authorize the payments. But the president did not say where and how he could come up with the estimated $1.3 trillion it would take to pay every American adult.
1: This as the prime minister is gathering his cabinet today and tomorrow in Banff, Alberta for closed-door meetings. The cabinet retreat comes as Donald Trump's trade war intensifies. Trump's latest folly includes executive orders banning Canadians, certain Canadian products, including alcohol. Carney's office says ministers at the retreat will hear from guest speakers on the economy, Indigenous partnership, and international affairs. August was apparently the hottest month ever recorded.
15: The European Climate Service Copernicus says Earth just sweltered through its hottest month ever. Worldwide temperatures averaged just above 62.5 degrees Fahrenheit in August, matching the all-time mark set in July 2023.
16: This summer is also the warmest summer on record, so we've seen an exceptional few months.
15: Samantha Burgess with Copernicus.
16: Every fraction of a degree of warming increases the likelihood of extremes becoming more intense, more frequent, and longer lasting.
15: A reflection that
16: our climate system is really operating well outside the range we would have expected just a decade ago.
15: And Burgess adds, we have been seeing and feeling the climate change.
16: Hospitals being overwhelmed, roads melting, train lines buckling. And the reality is we will get more of these conditions that we've seen this summer.
15: I'm Ben Thomas.
1: And Elon Musk is threatening to sue over Alex Gibney's new documentary about him. Musk's lawyer, Alex Shapiro, says the film suggests that Musk influenced the 2024 election in the U.S. president's favor, and it reeks of defamation. Shapiro claims it insinuates Elon Musk uses Starlink satellites to sway the 24 contest in favor of Trump. The nearly four-hour-long Musk film, which drew a standing ovation at the Venice Film Festival earlier this week, is billed as a definitive and unvarnished examination of the Tesla and SpaceX titan. After years in the making, it will be in theaters next month. That's your news to 637.
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0: Thanks, Lisa. And hey, thanks for texting at 71010. Lots of people joining the different conversations this morning. We're going to get back to that in just a moment. But right now, it's sports time. Let's talk about the Blue Jays. They dropped another one yesterday. Toronto Blue Jays are off today now after falling 2-0 to the Athletics in the finale of their three-game series. Toronto dropped two of the three in the series, and they're now one game behind Cleveland, which also lost last night for the final American League wild card spot. Backup quarterback Drew Lock led two late scoring drives, and the Seattle Seahawks beat the New England Patriots 13-10 in a Super Bowl rematch that started up this season of NFL football. So there's the Seahawks result. Pacific FC, local soccer team on the road. They were in Toronto last night. 3-3 draw was the result against Inter Toronto. Pacific FC took the lead three times on the evening. Toronto every time managed to come back and tie it. Now this draw last night follows a 0-0 draw in Ottawa on Saturday. Pacific FC still only with that one win on the season, and they're getting to the point where they're about to be mathematically eliminated from any kind of playoff hopes that could happen this weekend. So they're back home, Starlight Stadium on Saturday, 3 p.m. to face first-place Cavalry FC. And I could be wrong, but I think the math is lining up that if they lose this one, that's kind of it for any playoff hopes. Pacific FC at home Saturday to Cavalry FC. Yesterday, we were reporting that Sportsnet had renamed what we've known as Hockey Night in Canada for all these years to a new name. It's Saturday Night Hockey, with some familiar faces on the panel, some absences. We're learning a bit more now about how this is going to look, and here's John Kennedy with that report.
2: The change comes right after Sportsnet and CBC ended their 12-year sub-licensing agreement, ending NHL broadcasts on the public broadcaster after last season. CBC retains the rights to the Hockey Night in Canada brand. Saturday Night Hockey debuts October 3rd, hosted by Ron McLean with Kevin Bieksa, Elliot Friedman, and Colby Armstrong on the panel. The October 3rd debut features four games involving all seven Canadian teams. The network also unveiled its NHL schedule for the 2026-27 season, which features more than 550 games as Sportsnet lifts 150 regional blackouts. Sportsnet will also broadcast the NHL's marquee events, including the Heritage Classic, Winter Classic, All-Star Weekend, and Stadium Series. John Kennedy, The Canadian Press, Toronto.
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0: 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Let's take a look at traffic. Listeners were reporting it was fairly easy going out there to start the day earlier in the hour, but we're now starting to see some of the volume delays pick up on the West Shore commute, at least, mostly on the Trans-Canada Highway, just as people slow down through the construction zone. It is fine once you get past about the Admiral's, once you get past about the Helmkin Exchange right now, things start to ease up. And then for the BC Ferries, it's been a busy start to the day. 7 o'clock sailing. There still has a bit of room left. It's 90% full. Sports Bay to Swanson at 7. 9 o'clock is about 90% full as well from Sports Bay to Swanson. Over to the weather forecast. Clearing skies. A little wind off the water this morning. And highs of 19 degrees. That's what you can expect. Then tomorrow the clouds roll in. A chance of showers with them. A 30% chance of showers for Friday. That'll continue into Saturday as well. Then the chance of showers by later Saturday gets out of the way. And we will be into a mix of sun and cloud for Sunday. Right now in Victoria at the airport, it is 11 degrees. On the markets, opening bells just ringing. Waiting today's results, I can tell you that the S&P/TSX in Toronto was down 216 yesterday to 35,906. The Dow closed down 405 to 52,380. NASDAQ was down 168. to 26,253 and the Canadian dollar at 72.4 cents U.S.
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0: We love it when you join the conversation at 7:10:10, and we've got a few different conversations going today. We were talking about how, why do short weeks always feel so long? As we're in our, you know, day where a lot of folks had Monday off for Labor Day. Well, this texter has a theory. Good morning, Ryan and Lisa. The problem with short weeks is that most of us have to stuff 5 days of work into four, and the coffee that enables us to do dumb things faster just isn't up to the task. Have a great day from Chris.
1: Okay, so it's a twofer.
0: Yeah.
1: Yeah.
0: You got
1: espresso. Apparently, espresso doesn't have as much caffeine as some other blends.
0: Really?
1: So.
0: Interesting.
1: I know. You would think it would, but it does not. It just gets the name. But yes, I hear you, Chris. You're right. We're sucking back the coffee today.
0: I'm on to my second cup already. It's,
1: well done.
0: I was getting it during your 6:30 news just for...
1: Good. Good.
0: Just to
1: I saw you rush out. You should just have like a coffee bar in here. Make things easier.
0: another topic.
1: Barista.
0: Yeah, exactly. We should just have. Mm-hmm.
1: Should have these.
0: Let's talk to Boss Man Brad about it.
1: We
0: in station barista.
1: Right?
0: Another topic. We were talking about the fact that city council meets today. One of the agenda items is this 12-story building being proposed for where right now there's a 4-story parkade on Broughton Street. Mm-hmm. It's the Robbins Parking private one with the storefronts around it, like the Olive Oil shop. That was our way of describing it. Texture's weighing in on that. This texture says, Ryan and Lisa, city council's forgetting that some senior citizens still drive. The city council needs to admit that they do not want seniors in our city. So insensitive. They are so very self-serving. No respect, says that texture. This texture says, good morning, Ryan and Lisa. No more tall buildings. Build somewhere else. City center feels like sardine cans. The streets are already congested. The traffic is now horrendous with these new narrow streets and bike lanes mm-hmm. and road construction. People need those parking spaces. And then this texture, 71010, says, I just finished reading an article about the tower they are proposing on Broughton. And by the way, I think they're referring to the Times Colonist this morning.
1: Okay.
0: Get your local paper. They got a good article on this very issue mm-hmm. if you want to check it out. I was reading that too. Anyways, the article stated that the parking is way down there. And they do make that mention. I guess they hired a company to do a parking assessment, and there's fewer people parking there now than before the pandemic, possibly attributed to office workers not coming into the office as much, work from home being a thing. Anyways,
1: okay.
0: But that was what the report said. The texter argues, I beg to differ. I'm retired and drive into town for appointments, and that lot is mm-hmm. the most central spot for me to park to get to my appointments. When I get there around 10:30 or for an 11 o'clock appointment, I'm noticing it's harder for me to find a spot. I wear a brace on my leg, so I don't want to be walking any further. Mm-hmm. Council needs to get over themselves, as not everybody can travel by bike or by scooter.
1: Or by bus.
0: Yeah.
1: You still have to walk to get the bus.
0: Well, it's a news story we're following today as council looks at that proposal. And thank you so much for giving us some opinions on what you think with the possible loss of parking to make room for this potential 12-story building. Again, it's all just a proposal right now, but we'll follow that. 6:46, time for the headlines. Here's Lisa.
1: BC Hydro says it's committed to building two new electrical substations in downtown Vancouver across the pond in a bid to update the city's aging power infrastructure. The Ministry of Energy says the utility will build one of the substations underground beneath the Lord Roberts Annex property on Nelson to preserve above-ground community land. Good idea. The other facility will be built near Hastings and Clark. Energy Minister Adrian Dix says the investment is necessary given that much of the power substation downtown Vancouver dates back more than 70 years and it's reached the end of its operational life. Distilleries and spirit makers are likely to be hardest hit among Canadian alcohol producers as the U.S. proposes that broad ban on Canadian booze starting later this month. Texas drinks more Crown Royal made in Gimli, Manitoba than Canada as a whole. So this will be a problem stateside as the trade war heats up. The chief economist for Farm Credit Canada says distilleries ship more than half of their overall product to the U.S. Craig Johnson says it's been challenging for many distilleries that sell in the U.S. market to find alternative homes for their products domestically in Europe or elsewhere. Andrew Olin is chief executive of New Brunswick-based Moosehead Breweries. He says he was very disappointed to see alcohol dragged even further into this trade skirmish. And the U.S. president calling on supporters to ignore the fact that his name is not on the November ballot. and vote like it is. Republicans had a get-together Wednesday in Dallas for the party's first-ever midterm convention. Speaking on night one, Donald Trump acknowledged the historical challenge facing the party that controls the White House during the midterms. He also teased 5,000 dividend checks for all adults in America if the Republicans retain Congress, without explaining exactly how that plan would be funded. That's your news to 6:49.
0: Got a few more texts. So one texter says, Ryan, please read at least one pro-development text. Hey, I will. Here's another one that says, there's tons of parking downtown. The idea that an underused parking lot is more important than homes for hundreds of people is shameful. And that's the other part of the coin as well. Like, is a four-story parkade more valuable than 12 stories of much-needed housing? Good point, texter. This texter says, no one can bus, bike, or walk from Souk to downtown. Sometimes this council says such absurd, nonsensical things, like when Councillor Caradonna called those visiting from outside Victoria cheapskates. So I do. That's going back a little ways. I do remember that.
1: Yeah, but that would sting.
0: Yeah. So there you go. Lots of people weighing in on this proposal. We'll keep watching that.
1: Someone else said before they take away the spots, improve transit, right?
0: Another one saying, do some more transit.
1: Yeah, overall. I mean, I think that people do look to that. If transit was really, really on its game, and I know BC Transit is trying, they keep investing, they keep tweaking things. But if transit was so golden, I think it wouldn't be as much of a problem.
0: Yeah.
1: People take the bus downtown.
0: Whole other transit, or I should say traffic issue to report on next. Prospect Lake, the road there, has been a bit of a concern for some residents, for people kind of driving too fast on it or using it as a bit of a racetrack. Renee Mulligan is a Prospect Lake area resident who we've been talking to about some of their neighborhood issues, and they've got a new one to raise. We're going to explain next.
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0: CFAX 1070 traffic and weather fairly easygoing right now. We're seeing the volume delay start to build up on the Trans-Canada Highway and a little bit on the other West Shore routes into the core area of Victoria, Saanich and the like. But no crashes or accidents to report right now. No sailing waits at BC Ferries, although it is busy. And for the weather forecast, a mainly sunny day tomorrow. Tomorrow, chance of showers creeping into the forecast and lasting through Saturday.
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0: Traffic safety in the Prospect Lake area has been an ongoing concern for residents, and now some dramatic doorbell footage shared by one resident showing a motorcycle collision has renewed a call for maybe some traffic calming or something to be done to make the road and the roads in that area a little safer. A local resident we've talked to quite often is Renee Mulligan. We talked to her recently about the school bus going away on that road, but now she's the one who has this doorbell camera footage, so we got her on the line. Renee, it's great to talk to you again. How you doing?
19: Not bad. Thanks for having me.
0: Yeah, I want to ask you how the school bus thing is going in a second, but first let's start with the doorbell camera footage that you, I guess your doorbell captured recently. What did you see?
19: Well, I actually wasn't outside, but my friend was pulling out of parking right near my house, just over at my neighbor's. And it's a blind hill at that part of the road out of a 30 zone.
0: And this is Prospect Lake Road to confirm, right?
19: That's right.
0: Yeah.
19: It's on Prospect Lake Road. And so what she tells me and what the video captured on my doorbell video is that as she was slowly pulling out in the, 1 second after checking, It's a blind hill out of nowhere, it seemed, at really high speeds. What happened is a motorcycle, the driver, as soon as he got to the top of the hill, he jumped off it. The motorcycle at excessive speed came and flew down and hit her car. She said she had time to say, "Oh my God." And the motorcycle had already hit her car. And he jumped off and he skidded down the road. I came outside after it happened, as did a lot of neighbors. The police came in, so did an ambulance, and they, you know, blocked the road. A witness stopped and she said that earlier on in the 30 zone, between Petworth and where it happened, on Prospect Lake Road, this motorcycle was weaving at high speeds and he passed her on a blind corner. And she said, "Wow, he's going to get into an accident." And then she stopped and gave a statement because she saw the accident. It was just so scary because he jumped off the bike and skidded down and just missed her, caught my friend's car, the motorcyclist, and his motorcycle only hit the car. So he's so lucky. He got up and he walked. He had road rash. But it's just another example of what I, like, this is a dramatic example, but like in the 10 years I've lived here, the number of

0: watch your doorbell footage, and he rounded the corner way too fast, and he dumped the bike because there was two choices there: go into the side T-bone in the car, or dump the bike and you know, go for the ditch. So he chose the former, and the bike took the latter and ran into your friend, unfortunately. But I can tell that he was going at a real good clip coming around that corner, and that is not the speed that you drive on Prospect Lake. And I could bet that's not one of our students at the Vancouver Island Safety Council. However, I digress. If you know that route, you have to drive it prudently, and you have to be switched on the whole way, no matter what kind of vehicle you're in, because there's so many twisty corners. And what I tell people, my students frequently, is that you don't realize the 30 is there because there's houses with families living right there.
1: Yes.
0: And that seems to be a disconnect, because there'll be a bank of trees. You can't see the house, so no one's there. You know, this belief that you're in the wilderness and not in a residential area seems to persist on that particular route.
1: Yes. Yes, I know. And the other thing that just doesn't, you know, fail to amaze me is that it's a commuter road, and it between Burnside and West Saanich Road. So we're getting all this traffic in the morning rush hour, in the afternoon rush hour. And you see the lines of cars, and they're always going really fast. And it happens every day. And it's just so scary. I've seen a truck slam into, you know, the stone edge of a steep hill right by the same spot. This is just down the road from last June, where our school bus was hit. And then we were told we have no school bus service anymore. And that's because School District 63 deemed it too unsafe. They sent us an email saying, due to high speeds, extreme traffic, tailgating of the bus, this road is too unsafe for our bus to turn around.
2: Yeah, well, but the effect of that was that means the kids have to walk it because there's no bus. Yeah. So you're making the kids walk on this unsafe road. Anyways, obviously there's a lot of reasons between the school bus, between this latest collision you captured. There's a lot of reason to be concerned. What are you calling for? What are you hoping changes here?
1: I would love some traffic calming measures. Mm-hmm. You know, right at Petworth in Prospect Lake, we could put in a traffic circle. We could narrow the street. That's another example, because farther down the road, closer to Munn, they've made it a one-lane area. You could put in, you know, speed humps at different places. That would slow traffic down. Just lowering the speed limits hasn't worked. Drivers are just not listening or reading the signs, I should say. Mm-hmm. It's still not safe at high speeds. But if you physically change the road, and we've seen that, you know, in various places around Saanich, that makes drivers have to slow down. So that's what I'm calling for, some traffic calming measures.
2: Renee Mulligan is a Prospect Lake resident calling for traffic calming on the dangerous roads, as evidenced by all of this. Lisa, last question to you before we hit the news.
0: Yeah, I'm with you on the traffic calming, in the sense that we could put in even smaller speed bumps, or, you know, something to make drivers brake every once in a while, and just to be aware of their speed. Yeah, I know what you're saying. And the problem persists on Prospect, and Munn for that matter, and people in the area. You know, you've got kids in the area. How old are your kids?
1: My kids are now 18 and 15, but I've got a new fairly new driver, you know, and we drive, you know, walk our dog outside. It's scary, right? It's a scary road.
0: Yeah. Shouldn't be.
2: Renee, good luck with this, and keep in touch, okay?
1: Thank you.
0: Thank you.
1: I will.
3: 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It's time to celebrate television's best with the Emmys. Mariska Hargitay hosts the Emmys live on CTV and Crave, Monday on CTV.
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4: Good morning. It's 7:01 on this Thursday, September the 10th. We've got clearing skies and some sunshine today, a chance of showers by tomorrow. And hey, another great grocery giveaway code word is coming up in just a moment. Right now, the news begins. Here is Lisa Best.
5: Thanks, Ryan. Good morning. A new medical clinic opening tomorrow in Esquimalt. Terra Nova Medical Clinic will be located in the recently constructed Pacific House located at 899 Esquimalt Road. The new facility has six nurse practitioners on staff, all of whom are accepting patients moving forward. Friday's ribbon cutting, which may not be open to the public, is at 9 o'clock. It includes speeches from the mayor, Barb Desjardins, in the community, and Dr. Julie Wilson. She is the medical director and CEO of Terra Nova Medical Clinics. Prime Minister Mark Carney is huddled with his cabinet over the next 2 days in Alberta as the federal Liberal government sets out its fall agenda less than 2 weeks before Parliament resumes.
6: Fresh off of his meeting with Ukrainian President Volodymyr Zelensky in Calgary, Carney will host a retreat for his cabinet in the mountain resort town of Banff. The meetings come right in the middle of an escalating tit-for-tat trade war with President Donald Trump. Trump had signed orders on Tuesday to ban certain types of Canadian imports, including types of alcohol and dairy, after Canada's own retaliatory tariffs came into effect. Kyle Duggan, The Canadian Press, Banff.
5: The visiting Ukraine president is expected to travel to Banff to address the federal cabinet meeting today. He and his wife, Volodymyr Zelensky and his wife, landed in Calgary last night. Finance Minister François-Philippe Champagne spoke to the Edmonton Chamber of Commerce yesterday as a trade dispute between our country and the U.S. ramps up. His remarks came just days after Washington said Canadian-made booze and several dairy products will be barred from the U.S. at the end of the month. Champagne discussed the reasoning behind Ottawa's retaliatory tariffs imposed in the hours before this latest salvo from the U.S.
7: And so we went dollar for dollar, tariff for tariff. We took goods that you could find a substitute in Canada to ease the pressure that you would have on Canadians, kept the remission framework in place for those who would be affected, make sure that at the same time we provide the support that people would need with two objectives. One was liquidity, because we understand for small and medium-sized businesses, this is immediate.
5: Tuesday's U.S. retaliation follows Canada's decision to impose counter tariffs on Tuesday. Canada's former special representative on combating Islamophobia has reacted to Ottawa's pledge to ban imports of goods produced in Israel's settlements in the occupied West Bank. Canada joined the U.K., France, and nine other countries in a joint statement, accusing Israel of enabling settler violence and working on expanding settlements that are widely understood to be legal under international law. Yesterday, Amira Al-Gawabi says the move is grounded on clear principles of international law.
8: Canada, along with these allies, has sent a clear message. They refuse to be complicit in the violation of international law. When a dozen governments move together, it sends an unmistakable signal. This is not a fringe position. It is the mainstream of international law finally being enforced through policy.
5: The Center for Israel and Jewish Affairs claims the move will hurt Canada's economy. And that is your news to 7:05.
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4: Thank you, Lisa. 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And guess what time it is?
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4: 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Beef.
5: Yep. Protein.
4: Beef. B-E-E-F. That's the word to enter. And then we're going to put that into the ballot, or that ballot into the box, the proverbial box. It's all digital, but you know what I mean? And we'll draw a name for a $2,000 smile card at the end of the week. And then we'll do this every week for a few weeks as we carry on through the fall.
5: We're choosing a winner on Monday. Is that right?
4: Yeah, that's right.
5: Very nice.
4: That'll be your first draw, but then we'll do several others. So go to our website right now with the word beef. Over to CFAX 1070 Sports. Pacific FC local soccer team battled to a draw with Inter Toronto last night on the road. It was a 3-3 tie in the end. Pacific did take the lead three different times on the evening, but Toronto manages to strike back every time, leading to the draw. Now, this follows another draw that was against Ottawa on the road on the weekend. So Pacific FC still only with that one win on the season. They're getting close to be eliminated from playoff contention. They are at the bottom of the table. They got a game coming up this weekend against first place Calgary FC, and I think it's kind of a must win for Pacific if they want to keep any kind of playoff hopes alive. That game is at home to Starlight Stadium. And by the way, I think I mentioned earlier Saturday, erroneously, it's a Sunday game, 3 p.m. start at Starlight Stadium. Apologies for any confusion there. Yeah, Sunday game for Pacific FC. For the Seattle Seahawks kicking off the NFL season yesterday. They managed to get the win 13-10 in a Super Bowl rematch against the New England Patriots. Backup quarterback Drew Locke led two late scoring drives to help Seattle pull off that win to open the season. Also in the wide world of sports, let's talk about how Quinn Hughes is more in a hurry to play hockey than get his long-term future settled. The Minnesota Wild star defenseman spoke at an annual NHLPA North American Player Media Tour yesterday. Hughes, who became an unrestricted free agent on July 1st, says he wants to take his time on everything to make sure he's making a good decision. That's your CFAX Sports to 709.
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4: 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On the roads, we are seeing the congestion pick up. You can let us know how it's looking at 7-10-10. But right now, I can tell you that the West Shore commute is starting to back up on the Trans-Canada Highway. You hit the slowdown around Lee Road right now. This is definitely getting back into the fall levels of commuting volume from the West Shore into kind of the core area of Victoria and Saanich and beyond. No crashes, though, just sort of volume delays out there right now. For the BC Ferries, 9 o'clock sailing is 90% full, possible sailing weight at 9. It's your next vessel from Sports Bay to Tsawwassen. Yeah, they have kicked over to that fall schedule, by the way. No 8 o'clock extra sailing. And for the weather, clearing today, we get some sunshine, highs of 19, a little cooler by the windy Juan de Fuca Strait. Overnight lows to 12 with clouds rolling in and a small chance of showers. 30% chance of showers through the day tomorrow and through Saturday, with temperatures around about 16, 17 degrees as the high Friday, Saturday. Sunday, it's going to clear up again. We get into a mix of sun and cloud. Right now, for the temperatures we're seeing, if you are in Oak Bay, 14 degrees. In Brentwood Bay, it is 12. On the markets, we have in Toronto, S&P TSX starting the day with another drop down 213 to 35,693. The Dow in New York down 244 to 52,136. NASDAQ down 206 to 26,047. Canadian dollar at 72.3 cents US, which is down just a titch from yesterday's close.
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4: We love it when you join the conversation at 7-10-10, and we have a bunch of conversations going on right now. A few moments ago, we were talking to Renee Mulligan, who's a local resident in the Prospect Lake area, and she's kind of become a bit of a spokesperson for the neighborhood and their traffic woes. They're often finding people driving unsafely on Prospect Lake Road and the other neighborhood roads there. And she was just giving an example of catching on a doorbell cam, a motorcycle coming over a hill at high speed. Suddenly there's somebody pulling out of a driveway, the motorcycle jumping off the bike, the bike going on to slam into the car. Anyways, and the way she explains it is this is sort of maybe not quite as dramatically as this, but a daily occurrence of seeing unsafe fast driving on these roads, and she would like Saanich to do some traffic calming, maybe some speed bumps or something. Texter's weighing in on that. Texter 71010 says, I think the road is totally fine. I drive it every single day to and from work and never had a problem. It's tight and small enough that you can't go fast. One guy on a motorcycle does not make it unsafe. This texture at 71010 says congestion in traffic all through the greater Victoria area is terrible. And in my opinion, this is what causes road rage and speeding. I live in Souk, and Souk Road is terrible for drivers speeding.
5: Okay.
4: And then another texture weighing in, because we mentioned that one of the things that happened on Prospect Lake Road was a collision involving a school bus a little while ago. And she was bringing up again that it was deemed unsafe for the school bus to even run. The texter wanted us to know that, for the record, it was Saanich police who deemed it unsafe and illegal for the bus to make a proper turn on Prospect Lake Road.
5: Okay.
4: So just another piece of the puzzle. Thank you for texting at 71010. That is one conversation that's going with our listeners. Here's another one. We just brought up Lime Bikes earlier in the show, Lisa, because you said you have a Lime Bike station. These are those e-bikes that you can rent with an app that have been installed over the last month or so around Victoria. And you said you saw one in front of your place.
5: No, it's been installed in front of my place.
4: Yeah, and you've been kind of watching it and observing it. This texter at 71010 says, having rental bikes is a great idea, but Lime Bikes for rent is an American company, would rather have a Canadian company here in Victoria. That's from Linda. We've been hearing that a lot, Linda, and council has also heard that. They're going to be debating a councillor's motion to try to change their request for proposals rules to favor Canadian companies. At least they're going to discuss it. I think that's coming.
5: I mean, in this case, it's already a done deal. And there's 400 of these going, being set up, 400 bikes being set up across Victoria just to start.
4: Yeah.
5: There's a lot of these bikes in town. I'm hoping that in the winter months when we don't have as much tourism, they still get used. So we'll have to see what the winter months bring.
4: Because, and you've got a front row seat to it.
5: Yeah, unfortunately.
4: It's also our news poll right now. We're kind of asking this question. And this texter responding to that says, wait, why don't people like the rental bikes in their area? Seems like it would be neutral at worst. It's a good point. You know, it's sort
5: That's
4: of funny.
5: I'm coming to that conclusion that it's not a big deal, but there's a lot of these stations is my point, and hopefully we're getting our money's worth. If we're getting into bed, as it were, with this U.S. company to put these up, okay, what's in it for Victoria? And that's what it comes down to. Trickle down to the average citizen. What do they get out of it? If you're not going to rent the bike, is it a good business to have in town? And of course, we did hear from local bike rental businesses too that felt that they were having their profits nipped by this company coming in.
4: And one last text I'll read here before we hit the news, because this is an issue that you have been triggered by, Lisa, quite a bit as a motorcycle safety instructor, that the helmet wearing. This texter says, Lime bikes. I'm seeing many Lime cyclists not wearing bike helmets. Agreed. Isn't it the law to wear a helmet? That's Agreed. Something you've noticed as well, Lisa.
5: Yeah, it is law. It is law. You have to, but I mean, we have to enforce the law. And saying to somebody, wear your helmet, you know, with how that conversation is going to turn out. It's funny, the two people that I did see park at the Lime station in front of my place, they were both wearing helmets. It was a mother daughter and they had some ball caps on. They had helmets on, no big deal, but they were wearing them. So, I mean, if your safety is paramount to you, you're going to wear the helmet. Some people cited the ick factor of wearing a helmet. I think that's pretty low, but, you know, I understand that feeling. But something has to be done because it is law that you wear these helmets. And in just a loose count I did last weekend, only about a third of people renting these bikes were actually had the lid on.
4: Mm.
5: Exactly.
4: Yeah. Hey, Texter, you're not alone in seeing that for sure.
5: Yeah.
4: It's 7:17, that's the word, time for the headlines. Here's Lisa.
5: The federal cabinet is going to hear from Ukraine's president today at the retreat in Banff, Alberta. Volodymyr Zelensky and his wife landed in Calgary last night. Zelensky will address the cabinet later today after he meets with Prime Minister Mark Carney. Kiev has suffered a barrage of Russian airstrikes in recent months, and Ukraine has pleaded for more air defense support from allies. U.S. President Donald Trump trying to salvage the Republican midterm election hopes with a dubious pledge. Trump's nearly two-hour speech last night included a pledge to send $5,000 to almost every U.S. adult if his party wins the November elections. Within an hour, the U.S. Vice President J.D. Vance appeared to try to walk back Trump's proposal, or at least part of it. He suggested dividend payments would not go to the wealthy. The European Central Bank has raised its interest rate today to cool inflation that's being fed by high oil prices from the Iranian war. The decision was supported by a stronger than expected economy that suggests businesses can weather the higher borrowing costs. The central bank for the 21 EU member countries that uses the euro currency raised its benchmark rate by a quarter percentage point to 2.5%. And today marks 1 year since U.S. conservative activist Charlie Kirk was shot to death during a public speaking event on campus at Utah Valley University. That university has canceled classes today, but the organization that Kirk started, Turning Point USA, is set to hold a private memorial on campus. That's your news to 718.
4: Texter 71010 says, I personally love and have been using the Lime bikes. Okay. However, I wish that we had the same company as Saanich and Langford and Colwood. Mm-hmm. I live in Vic West and find it annoying I can't go into a Squimalt with them.
5: Yeah, that's just poor planning, yeah. Unfortunately. Because
4: one of the big complaints, yeah.
5: You want to cycle somewhere in another community and what, does it just die at the border or what? Electricity goes off?
4: I don't know. Actually, I had another texter. A texter earlier asked me, do they just turn off if you cross a boundary? I don't know.
5: Like, you know, your shopping cart when you can't push it forward, yeah. When you leave the perimeter of the lot?
4: I hadn't heard that. I did know that you can't end your journey in the other municipalities.
5: So you've got to come back to that.
4: Yeah, you have to end at one of these stations.
5: So you can't go to a friend's place from Victoria to Saanich, say?
4: You can, but you have to keep paying for it. One of the beauties of the thing some of the other companies do is you get on your bike, you ride it, then you get off your bike and you stop paying for it and just wherever you leave it is fine.
5: Okay. Like Evo,
4: Evo. Like they run more like an Evo. Right. Whereas this one, you can't do. You mean you could take it out of jurisdiction? I thought. Maybe I'm wrong. Again, maybe they think. Maybe they shut off. I don't know. I just know that you can't like end your journey in a municipality outside of the city of Victoria and stop paying for it and leave it there for somebody else to pick up.
5: Share your experience. If you've rented one and you've had to do that, share your experience. I'm curious.
4: Oh no! Actually, Texter's just doing that. Correct. You can take the bike out of the zone. You just can't end the rental. Okay, that's what I understood. You'd still be paying for it. You can't just end.
5: So
4: it.
5: So hypothetically, you go overnight to a friend's place in Saanich and you paid for the bike all day. Oh, through the night because you didn't park it at one. Oh, geez.
4: Yeah.
5: Okay. I don't like that, but.
4: But it's better than the thing just shutting off for you when you cross the boundary.
5: Yeah, that's true.
4: I've been getting that. A bunch of people have been asking that this morning for some reason. I hadn't heard that. And it sounds like from the people who are texting, that is not the case. So that's good to hear.
5: Still works, but you are still paying for it.
4: I'm just giggling because whenever we bring up Lime bikes, people have strong opinions on these things.
5: Well, we said the word bike in a sentence.
4: Yeah, that's true. But the Lime bikes
5: particularly. Say traffic circle, see where we go.
4: Oh, don't do that. Don't do that. Speaking of traffic, we got to update that next.
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4: 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On the road, still no collisions or major obstructions like that, but we are seeing those heavy volume delays from the West Shore into Victoria. Yes, September's here, school is back, vacations are over, and people are commuting again from the West Shore, and those delays are there. You can let us know how it's shaping up for you at 7-10-10. No waits at BC Ferries right now, but it's getting close. 91% full at 9 from Swartz Bay to Tsawwassen. That's your next vessel, and that's the vehicle deck space available. And in the weather forecast, a little on the sunny side today after we get through some morning cloud. Highs of 19, but then tomorrow, chance of showers rolling in. Small chance of scattered showers across Greater Victoria for Friday and Saturday. Sunday clears up. And right now it's 12 degrees.
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4: I think this sounds like a really cool but kind of unusual performance you can catch this Saturday. It's like a walk you do, and along the way, performances and kind of educational moments. What's going on here with the Land, Language, and Songs event? Pacific Opera Victoria is involved in this. Director of Engagement with Pacific Opera Victoria, Rebecca Haas, is joining us on the line. Hello, how are you?
27: I'm good. Good morning.
4: Great to talk to you. Did I get the name right? Is it Haas?
27: It is, yes.
4: Okay, thank just you. Making sure. But either way, Rebecca, great to talk to you today. Tell me what's happening on Saturday, because it sounds really cool, like a walking tour style performance.
27: It is a really cool thing. Are you ever a retired opera singer? Anyway, I'm an ex-retired opera singer. And one of the things that I've always loved about singing is that it changes the vibration in people's bodies. And so the visceral experience of sound is so key to opera. And usually we're in a big fancy theater. We're at the Royal here in town most often. People get to sit back in their seats and absorb it. But in engagement, I want people to have a barrier-free experience of music and actually be up close and personal with a singer, because it's not something many people get to do. And the human voice is an astonishing thing. And this program really comes out of an idea that song and music can open people's hearts and change things. And so this project has live music on the streets. But of course, the super unique part of this is I've been working with Bradley Dick, who's the Director of Indigenous Relations at the Royal BC Museum, and Lisa Mercure, who's Indigenous Culture and Language Manager at the Victoria Native Friendship Center. And we thought, what if we put Indigenous language into traditional European arias and songs?
4: Oh.
27: And we're able to walk around the land here in Victoria at the Spindlewell sites is how that walking tour is going to be structured. We'll visit 5 of the 7 to actually hear living languages from Indigenous peoples from across Canada. And then we included newcomers. So I worked with the Intercultural Association with Parker Johnson. And we've been translating songs for 1.5 years. And so singers will sing live and you'll feel vibration. But you'll also hear songs you may recognize, but in languages that you might be surprised by.
4: That is so neat. I didn't realize that you were actually creating these arias, again, like that Western operatic style combined with the Indigenous languages, the local languages. That's really cool.
27: Yeah, it's quite something. So New Channels, which is here in the Mid-Island and farther north, Anishinaabe, Cree, Dakota, Hindi, Toisin, which is a Chinese dialect, and Japanese. And each one of the singers has spent the last year meeting with speakers of these languages. And the speakers have been incredibly generous. I mean, you think about the need for us to revitalize and pay attention to Indigenous language and to keep those languages moving, to be able to talk to those fluent speakers and spend time and have tea and visit and figure out how that fits inside of a French aria has been really a pretty amazing experience for all of us.
4: Wow.
5: That's incredible that you're doing this. And you're also dropping the proscenium, taking it on the road like this. What does that do for you, like, with not having a stage?
27: Well, I'm going to tell you, I'm looking at the weather report every day. So one of the things it does is it makes me subject to the rain that we may have on Saturday. But it really is about being up close and personal with the art form and with performers. And we'll also have speakers there. So you're going to actually hear from the people who did the translation. And this program, obviously, if I work in community, what I'm looking for is engagement. And I think something that my colleagues and I talked about in building this program is reconciliation is, we know this now, it's not a broad brush experience. It's really person to person. And so it's our hope that as people come and join us on the land and stand at these spindle worlds, hear singers, hear these languages, we will have that experience a little bit more of actually getting to know each other, building our community here, and opening up our hearts. So we're hoping it's good medicine for everybody.
4: Okay, so if you want to do this, let's just go through the logistics of it. It's Saturday, as we mentioned. It's a walking style tour. It's going by some of those spindle whirls. I think a lot of folks will have seen those art installations honoring those, I guess they're weaving devices that have now been turned into those art pieces. Anyways, those things, that's where you're going to be stopping between. How do you join it?
27: So this is the great thing about it, because it's sort of a drop-by walking tour. You can start with us at 12:30 at Songhees Point. We're going to have Bradley Dick and Brianna Bear there to do an official open and to welcome us as Lekwungen people. And we'll have some songs shared at that time and some more talking. And then we're going to head off on our walking tour. And there's a schedule you can see on the website for pacificopera.ca. And you can join us at City Hall or the Inner Harbor or in front of the Royal BC Museum if you are able and wish to walk. But if you'd rather just park your car, you can also join us at the opening and closing, where parking is probably easier. The closing's up at Lookout Point on Beacon Hill, and it'll be a slightly longer event again with singing. And I believe we'll also be sharing the Earth Drum song. So there'll be some drumming and singing as well, again, mixed with classical Western material. So people can drop by. They can walk the whole thing. You can come and go. It's a free event. We welcome everybody.
4: That's really neat.
5: Phenomenal.
4: Yeah. What an amazing thing for free, and a great way to just go and take a little walk. And, you know, even if there are some small showers, we're West Coasters. We can handle a little rain. It's fine.
27: We have the gear for it.
5: Right?
4: Yeah.
5: We like moisture.
4: Exactly.
27: Singers like the moisture. It's good for the throat.
5: True.
4: Rebecca Haas is Director of Engagement and New Work at Pacific Opera Victoria. Such a cool event happening this Saturday. Thank you so much for telling us about it.
27: Yeah, thank you. Have a great day.
4: 7:30 News next.
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4: Well, good morning. It's 7:31 on Thursday, September 10th. Some sun today, chance of showers tomorrow and Saturday. A full forecast is coming your way in just a moment. But first, the news begins. Here's Lisa Best.
5: Thanks, Ryan, and good morning. We begin in a local park. Following months of repairs and replacement work, the playground at Stadacona Park reopens today. This after the structure was heavily damaged by a suspicious fire at the end of March. Something that set the community on fire. That blaze left a large purple plastic composite slide looking more like a melted candle. It was intense. New features for kids include the inclusive duo spinner. No idea, but it sounds like fun. A 6-foot tube slide, a 3-foot sensory roller slide, and additional climbing elements were put in. The project was completed within the budget of $350,000. More than $11,000 of that cash was raised through a community-led fundraising campaign. The neighborhood wants its playground intact. A class action lawsuit filed against Air Canada by passengers who use wheelchairs and other mobility aids has been certified. The BC Supreme Court certified the lawsuit led by Rodney Hodgkins on Tuesday, and it covers passengers who traveled with Air Canada between January 2021 and June 23. He alleges he had to physically drag himself down the aisle of the plane after airline staff failed to help him disembark. The court ruling on the certification says Air Canada argued the claim should be adjudicated by the Canadian Transportation Agency, but the judge ruled that such a process would deprive Hodgson and others of the specific remedy they seek in the lawsuit. Well, federal officials are trying to paint a more positive picture, a rosy one, on the country in the face of our continued trade war with the U.S., describing Canada as being in a strong fiscal position and having a golden opportunity in front of us to forge new partnerships. CTV's Michael Couture has some of the latest trade developments.
30: The federal finance minister does see a path forward for the two countries.
31: There is a way for that economic integration not to be exploited, but to serve more as a basis for a win-win outcome.
30: That's the message Pierre Poilievre is bringing on a trip to New York City this week. His office says the conservative leader will be appearing on major business networks to appeal for free trade and cooperation. According to a senior conservative source, the trip is being carried out with the blessing of the prime minister.
5: Meantime, the rhetoric's been the same from the U.S. side at the Republican midterm convention in Dallas last night. Canada was clearly still on the mind of the U.S. president, making mention of Lake America and that Canada is desperate to make a trade deal, apparently. Trump even mentioned Canada in a major pledge, $5,000 cash for every American if the Republicans can hold on to both chambers of commerce in November.
32: So it's $5,000 to every adult. The only caveat I have is that the dividend that we're making must be spent in the United States of America. We don't want you going to Canada to spend the money.
5: Trump also vowed that fuel prices will drop and the war with Iran will end, but only after the midterms. Within an hour, the U.S. vice president appeared to try to walk back Trump's proposal. At least in part, he suggested those dividend payments would not go to the wealthy. And the U.S. president's obsession with taunting and threatening our country in the ongoing trade war is getting roasted on late night.
2: Zambonehead, who seems to have no problem with Russia and North Korea, again has attacked Canada, our friendly neighbor.
3: The president's mocking memes, casting Canada as the enemy, to his renaming sprees with a Sharpie pen.
11: Here's what we're getting.
12: So Lake Ontario, that's gone.
11: Here's what they're hearing from their leader.
15: We're stepping up. 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
3: And pointing out the very real tariff pain to people on both sides of the border.
11: You don't settle complicated international agreements by writing just a new name on the map.
5: That's good fodder. That's your news to 736.
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4: 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Yeah, the new code word, probably more meat. It seems to be meat-themed today, coming up in the 8 o'clock hour, right after the news. Let's talk sports. We have Pacific FC last night in action on the road against Inter Toronto. It was a 3-3 draw. Even though Pacific took the lead three times on the evening, Toronto always came back and tied it up again. And this followed a 0-0 draw to Ottawa on Saturday. Next up for Pacific FC is a game at home, Starlight Stadium, this Sunday, 3 p.m. They're hosting first place Cavalry FC. It'll be a tricky one on the weekend. In the NFL, they're going to make their debut in Australia tonight when the Los Angeles Rams take on division rival San Francisco 49ers in their season opener. It's happening in Melbourne, or Melbourne, I think is how you're supposed to say that if you're Australian. And I've had Australians friends point that out to me. Anyways, last night in the NFL, things kicked off with the Seattle Seahawks beating the New England Patriots 13-10 in a Super Bowl rematch. We were talking yesterday about hockey and how Hockey Night in Canada has been officially replaced and renamed with a new flagship show on Sportsnet called Saturday Night Hockey. Well, we heard the first headlines yesterday. Now we got some more details about that. Here's reporter John Kennedy.
23: The change comes right after Sportsnet and CBC ended their 12-year sub-licensing agreement, ending NHL broadcasts on the public broadcaster after last season. CBC retains the rights to the Hockey Night in Canada brand. Saturday Night Hockey debuts October 3rd, hosted by Ron McLean with Kevin Bieksa, Elliot Friedman, and Colby Armstrong on the panel. The October 3rd debut features four games involving all seven Canadian teams. The network also unveiled its NHL schedule for the 2026-27 season, which features more than 550 games as Sportsnet lifts 150 regional blackouts. Sportsnet will also broadcast the NHL's marquee events, including the Heritage Classic, Winter Classic, All-Star Weekend, and Stadium Series. John Kennedy, The Canadian Press, Toronto.
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4: 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QP, better services, better communities. On the road, still no crashes or accidents, but heavy volume delays from the West Shore into downtown Victoria. So, for instance, let's pick on, I do like the Costco Millstream area of Langford, just very central there. It's about a 45-minute drive right now from there into downtown Victoria. Not the worst, but certainly, you know, busier than it was a week ago before the back to school and vacations came to an end and all that. That's just a snapshot of how things are looking on the West Shore commute. Everything else looks clear. Malahat, Pat Bay Highway, nothing to speak of there. No sailing waits as of yet at BC Ferries, but it is about 91% full at the 9 o'clock from Swartz Bay to Swanson. And for the weather forecast, today it's pretty much like the last couple of days, mainly sunny. Highs around 19 degrees, could be a bit cooler by the water. Tonight, a few clouds are starting to roll in, lows to 12. Tomorrow, it's the change day. 30% chance of showers coming in sometime in the morning, lasting overnight and lasting through some of Saturday. Although it does look like at some point it'll start to ease up. And by Sunday, we're into a mix of sun and cloud. Right now around the region, if you're in Langford, the temperature is at 13 degrees. In Cordova Bay and Saanich, looking at 13 degrees as well. On the markets, S&P TSX in Toronto down 305 points now as losses continue down to 35,600. The Dow is down 129 to 52,250. NASDAQ is down 112 to 26,140. Canadian dollar at 72.4 cents U.S. You get
29: me going. The best way to start an island morning. You get me going. 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
4: 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We were talking about the Lime bikes and a lot of people making the anecdotal observation that maybe not everybody's wearing a helmet when they rent a Lime bike.
5: They're right.
4: And then I've had a few texters here joining us to say you can get a helmet sock. So like a liner that you could have as your personal thing.
5: Okay.
4: That you'd put on your head first.
5: Yes.
4: And then you'd stick the helmet on top
5: sort of
4: that.
5: Like a cloth swimming.
4: Yeah. I guess so. Something like that. Yeah. Mm-hmm. A few texters mentioning that, like, hey, you know, this is a solution. If you are planning to use those things and you're a little icked out by using a communal helmet, you could keep a little helmet sock
5: around.
4: That's a good
5: point.
4: Yeah. Thanks for letting us know at 7:10:10. Yeah, because lots of people kind of getting triggered by the lack of helmet use. This texture says, with the rise of cycling in Victoria and bicycles required to follow the rules of the road, it's high time we get enforcement on bicycles happening in Victoria before somebody gets hurt or killed.
5: Agreed.
4: And you were mentioning enforcement because it is the rule that you got to wear a helmet.
5: Yes.
4: But if there's nobody to stop you from riding without
5: from
4: one,
5: not doing
4: what's to stop you?
5: I see it every day. Every day. Driving down Fort Street and there was a cyclist with a helmet who stopped for the red light. And a woman passed him wearing a ball cap. She just blew through the red light because it was a T-junction, so there was no traffic, that cross traffic that she had to worry about. And I saw him do the math, and he just kind of sighed, and then he went through the light as well because he just followed it. And he's like, well, and I understand that mentality. If no one else is going to follow the rules, why? Like, I'm sitting here waiting for the light. I really don't have to as a cyclist. And I could see him sort of digesting that information, which he just did, and then following her through it, even though he felt like he shouldn't. And at the same, I understand where he's at, and she should have stopped and waited. Someone on the other side cycling did stop and wait for the light. We all have to obey the same rules. And as cyclists, you don't want to lose your momentum. You don't, especially on a hill. You know that from cycling. You don't want to stop and then have to restart again. So we just don't. People don't. And, you know, the rules are the rules for a reason.
4: And we've been trying to establish whether or not you can take these things out of the boundary. I know you can't stop your trip outside.
5: You said we could, right?
4: I thought so. And several of our listeners are backing me up. But then I have other listeners arguing the other point. This texter says there are boundaries. And when you cross the boundaries, the electronic assist turns off and it starts flashing red.
5: Well, that's mean.
4: Yeah.
5: Like your shopping cart. You can't push it out of the lot.
4: Yeah.
5: And it's going to lock up on you.
4: All right. I bet you I could solve this problem really easily by just doing some Google searching. So I'm going to do that. I'm going to see if I can go to the Lime Bike website and just answer this once and for all.
5: We've all been Lime this morning.
4: Now, we all started. The reason Lime Bikes even happened is because, Lisa, you were mentioning, and it's also our news poll question, you know, how do you feel if these things show up in front of your house? And you saw it because right in front of your place, you live in Fairfield, right?
5: Yeah. I came home and, hey, there it is.
4: And at first you had some trepidations, but now you're like, it's actually fine.
5: Well, you know, as humans, we don't like change so much.
4: But a texter has a question for you, Lisa.
5: Yes.
4: Were you consulted when the city put the Lime Bikes in front of your home, says one of the texters?
5: No, because I rent.
4: Oh, that's true.
5: Yeah. So it's not actually my property. And the thing is, the city can really kind of do what it wants because the roads are their property. But the city is putting them, I think, at key points. Like it's a yellow band on the curb in front of my property. So vehicles aren't supposed to stop there anyway. And it's approaching a stop sign. So is a good place to put it? In hindsight, maybe. I'm giving it a few days and before I pass judgment on it. There's nothing I can do about it. It's there, the horse in the barn. But there's one, I don't know, maybe a block and a half up on the other side. There's a lot of them. So as a resident, I'm just hoping that they get rented year-round. It's pretty easy to monitor the bikes in front of my place now because I see what's coming and going all the time. I don't see them building so much in front of private homes, but they are there. Wherever there's a yellow strip on the curb, there could possibly be a bike station set up. I'm resistant, but okay with. It's the not being able to travel out of the greater Victoria or out of Victoria into another community without making adjustments to it or having to pay for it overnight, or, you know, the fact that the city didn't get on board with the other communities nearby to all have the same program. That just makes, that's like having your Evo card die at the border.
4: Yeah, I'm going to look up some of those things. I'm just going to solve this. I'm going to see if I can find that information.
5: Or not,
4: I'm going to deepen the rabbit hole. Anyways, what's going on in the news, Lisa?
5: The province is funneling $2 million into the Chimanas wood-based wood product manufacturing, helping this particular company sell more products and hire more staff. This is Ron Anderson and Sons facility. They're expanding equipment upgrades through the BC Manufacturing Job Funds. They plan to create about 35 jobs with this. The BC government has committed the money to help them diversify their product line to include prefabricated floors, floor panels, and stairs, and build on existing prefabricated wall systems. Now, acting jobs and environment and economic growth minister, that's who I want, Adrian Dix, says in total, the province is investing $153 million in more than 150 projects moving forward, so money is going across the board. Ukraine's president, Volodymyr Zelensky, landed in Calgary last night with his wife. He will be heading into the Rockies for talks with the prime minister. He aims to secure future funding for Ukraine's fight against Russia. Ukraine is pressuring faces the pressure from the air war, which is targeting the power grid ahead of winter. Recent U.S. efforts to end the conflict have shown little progress, so talks between delegations from Moscow and Kyiv are expected to continue. Their flight from Moldova to Norway apparently was delayed due to a drone incursion, so the battle continues. The cabinet retreat with Prime Minister Mark Carney and his peers is happening in Banff today and tomorrow. Elon Musk is threatening to sue over Alex Gibney's new documentary about him. Musk's lawyer says the film suggests that Musk influenced the 2024 election with the U.S. president seeking favors. Sir Spiro claims it insinuates Musk used the Starlink satellites to sway the contest in favor of Trump. The nearly four-hour-long Musk film drew a standing ovation at the Venice Film Festival early this week. It's billed as a definitive and unvarnished examination of the Tesla and SpaceX titan. After years in the making, it will be in theaters in October. That's your news to 7:49.
4: Well, continuing to follow the fallout from the trade war between Canada and the U.S. Another perspective from the BC Conservatives, their economic development critic, as well as MLA for Prince George Mackenzie, joining us next.
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4: CFAX 1070 traffic and weather. Still no crashes or accidents to report this morning. You can let us know at 7-10-10 if you're seeing anything untoward on your morning commute. But right now it's just regular volume delays. We were picking on the Costco area, that Millstream area of Langford into downtown Victoria as a example commute. It's taking you about 45 minutes to go from the Costco area down to downtown Victoria. Not so bad. It's not so good either. We had many horror stories yesterday about how the commute was affecting things. So let us know at 7-10-10 if you got a trouble spot to watch out for. The weather forecast is looking like a sunny day for the most part today. There's a few clouds out there, but they'll be clearing as the day goes on. Highs of 19, a little cooler by the water. A small chance of showers, though, getting into the forecast tomorrow and Saturday.
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4: Trade war ramping up between Canada and the U.S. BC responding. Of course, we had that event in Victoria a couple of days ago with the premier holding a rally. We've been hearing from the forestry industry about some of the way it's affecting them to a very dire degree. So let's get another perspective on this. A BC Conservative economic development critic now weighing in. He's also the MLA for Prince George Mackenzie. Kyle Giddens is joining us on the line. I'll get him up here. Sir, how are you doing today?
19: I'm doing great. Thanks for having me on, Ryan, and hope everyone is having a great back-to-school week this week. I know it's a busy one out there for sure with more folks on the road, so hope folks are staying safe.
4: Yeah, how does I know you're the MLA for the Prince George area. Does it happen up there as well that all of a sudden, like, just traffic returns to normal once September rolls around?
19: Oh, yeah, it's a zoo as well, but, you know, it's exciting. Kids are I've got young kids in school age as well, so they're having a great week so far. It's been good.
4: And thanks for joining us today, by the way, because we were scheduled to speak yesterday. We had a phone snafu. And funny enough, when I was going to introduce you yesterday, I think it had a slightly different title, because since then and between then and now, there's been a bit of a cabinet shuffle, or I guess a critic shuffle within the BC Conservatives. Did your job change much?
19: Yeah, I took on the economic development side, the jobs and economic development. Previously, I've been the labor critic for the past couple of years and have passed that on to someone else, and will continue to fight for good jobs here in province of British Columbia. And I think that's what we're going to talk about this morning a bit.
4: Yeah, that's what we're going to get into with the economic development critic hat on. So that's the hat now. How are things feeling, though? I mean, the whole reason we've got this cabinet or critic shuffle was just, you know, I guess in response to some few people missing, as several people have left the BC Conservatives. It's been the big political story in BC this week. How are things feeling in the caucus? Are they calming down at all?
19: You know, and I just want to have really holding an opposition that can hold the government accountable and make sure that we present ourselves as a government in waiting. And I think British Columbians truly want another alternative to the NDP. I think we have a lot of work to do right now to get there. But that's what I'm doing. I'm trying to fight for the people up where I live in Prince George, Mackenzie, but happy to support people on the island as well. I know, you know, the forest sector has been impacted there. Jobs have been impacted there. And we are in just significant, challenging times economically right now in this trade war that none of us asked for, but we're facing. And we need a government that can actually stand up and meet

0: feel it here in my community. We had a pulp mill that announced a closure back in July. So I've been trying to advocate for support for those workers who have been affected. But ultimately, we need a stabilization plan. And I think that's something that the industry is really pointing to. They say we need to get economically viable wood moving. We need to reduce costs and regulatory barriers. These are things that the industry has been saying for years, but I think at this point, they're just fed up.
1: And what the BC government has been doing with this, I mean, they have been trying to offer support. So we saw some money splashed around here on the island, a couple $1 million yesterday, Crofton Way. Do you think the BC government is taking this seriously enough?
0: Well, certainly there's no replacement for that pulp mill that was obviously closed in Crofton. They were so starved for wood that they were actually having to import logs from the United States. So that's how dire the situation was, because we can't get the permitting situation fixed in the province. In August, we saw that 26,000 full-time jobs were lost. It was just devastating. Obviously, the part-time jobs somewhat made up for that, but it's the full-time jobs that put food on the table for families. And I think some of what the forestry industry is talking about is actually directly connected to some of those job losses. So we need a private sector jobs plan. We need growth in the private sector, because ultimately that's what's going to pay for the good public services that all British Columbians actually want from their government.
1: We're talking to the BC Conservatives economic development critic. He is Kyle Giddens. Last word to you as we react to the latest sort of to and fro in the trade war. Counter tariffs are now on. We're hearing more from the Americans. Obviously, forestry, a huge part of this in BC. But anything else to address before we let you go?
0: Well, you know what? On October 1st, the PST is set to increase for engineering, consulting services, accounting. This is a direct hit to these exact forest companies that are speaking up. Forestry workers, even the United Steelworkers are speaking up. The PST increase is going to be a direct hit to just the cost of doing business for these types of companies, let alone small businesses in downtown Victoria or downtown Prince George. So I think that's something the government needs to seriously look at. That PST hike on October 1st is going to be a real challenge at a time when businesses can least afford it.
1: Well, thanks so much for weighing in today, and we'll talk again soon, I'm sure.
0: Thanks a lot, Ryan.
1: By the way, I mentioned the money that the BC government yesterday was giving to a local island company. I think I said Crofton. I meant to say Shemanis. I just want to correct that to make sure I'm not giving out false information yet. So Shemanis company getting $2 million. They make things like prefabbed floors and roof panels and that kind of stuff out of wood products. So that's Shemanis, not Crofton. Wrong community. I will take a quick break. We got the 8 o'clock news in just a few moments, and we've got another great grocery giveaway code word from Thrifty Foods to give away.
2: Love and sports do not mix.
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3: Good morning. It's 8:01 on Thursday, September the 10th. Another great grocery giveaway code word. The next code word this hour is in just a few moments. Stay tuned for that. Right now, the news begins, and here is Lisa Best.
4: Thanks, Ryan. Good morning. RCMP calling off a search for a 36-year-old woman in the Maple Bay area. Officers, K-9, and air support all conducting a sweep of the area on Wednesday. Police attempting to locate the woman. Investigators say little details, but they say there's no current safety risk to the public. They're saying members of the public may resume normal use of trails and recreational areas, so police are asking the public to remain vigilant and report any sightings of this woman. She's apparently 5'4", 180 pounds. Full description on our website. BC Forestry's director of the BC Truck Loggers Association, Peter Lister, is going to be live at 8:20, so about 20 minutes from now. The BC Forestry groups say the industry is a breaking point, and they're calling for urgent action to address challenges ranging from slow-moving provincial processes to dealing with the steep U.S. tariffs that are now in place. They penned a letter to Premier David Eby. The group says the entire industry is at risk, from logging and transportation to pulp and paper and value-added manufacturing. Forest Minister Ravi Parmar says U.S. tariffs and low pulp prices were part of the perfect storm battering the industry, and they are in arguably the most challenging period in the forestry's history. Parmar says he's seen the letter, and he and the Premier are committed to charting a path forward. We'll hear from Peter Lister from the Truckers Association. He'll be live at 8:20. Prime Minister Mark Carney gathering his cabinet today and tomorrow in Banff, Alberta, for closed-door meetings. No doubt tariffs will be in focus. Trump's latest rally includes executive orders banning certain Canadian products later this month, and that includes alcohol and some dairy products. Carney's office says ministers at the retreat will hear from guest speakers on the economy, Indigenous partnership, and international affairs. Ukraine's President Volodymyr Zelensky also landed in Calgary last night to make the trip to Banff to meet with them about intensifying help for Ukraine as the battle with Russia continues. The U.S. president making big promises to Americans at the GOP midterm convention in Dallas, Texas.
5: Now, with the election just weeks away, Trump promising to pay every adult American $5,000 if Republicans win the House and the Senate.
6: If the Republicans win, you win with us.
5: It's unclear if the promise is legal, and Congress would have to authorize the payments. But the president did not say where and how he could come up with the estimated $1.3 trillion it would take to pay every American adult.
4: Canada sending more help to Nepal as Canadian officials already in the region respond to the flash flood along the Nepal-China border. A Canadian press reporter Jason White explains the help coming from the Red Surge.
7: The RCMP is sending two disaster victim identification specialists to help Nepal's flood recovery. Last month's devastating floods killed more than 1,100 people and left roughly 4,400 missing.
4: One Canadian has been found safe, but 29 are still missing. Tomorrow marks 25 years since the 9/11 terror attacks. Victoria firefighters, Local 730, are hosting a fundraising barbecue tomorrow at 3:30 Friday afternoon at the Capital Iron parking lot. All proceeds go to Project Trauma Support, an organization dedicated to helping first responders, military members, and their families who are suffering from post-traumatic stress injuries. That's your news to 8:05.
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3: 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Click on the button that says Great Grocery Giveaway. 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And you're entered to win. Pork is this hour's, but we're going to have another one next hour. And the hour after that, it's between 6 a.m. and 6 p.m. Monday to Friday. Code words coming at you. Enter as many as you'd like.
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3: I don't know. 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
3: 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Start with the Toronto Blue Jays. They return to action tomorrow. They're off today after dropping a deflating 2-0 decision to the Athletics in yesterday's series finale of that three-game series. The Jays open a three-game set against the Baltimore Orioles to begin a six-game homestand tomorrow. Toronto's still sitting one game back at the Cleveland Guardians for the third and final wildcard spot in the American League. By the way, even though Toronto lost... The Guardians also lost, so they didn't get any further ahead. NFL action continues. We're back into that season. Los Angeles Rams face the San Francisco 49ers in Melbourne, Australia. More than 100,000 fans will pack into the Melbourne Cricket Ground for the NFL's first ever game down under. The season kicked off last night with the Seattle Seahawks beating the New England Patriots 13-10 in a Super Bowl rematch. Over to local soccer, Pacific FC battling to a draw with Inter Toronto last night. 3-3 was the score. Pacific FC took the lead several times, always managed to even it up, though. This followed a 0-0 draw back on Saturday in Ottawa. Now, the next game for Pacific FC is this Sunday, Starlight Stadium, so they're coming home after these road games, and it's going to be a tense one. They're facing first-place Cavalry FC, and they're getting close to being mathematically eliminated from playoff contention with only one win on the whole season so far, so it's kind of a tense situation. They got to win something this Sunday. That's your CFAX 1070 Sports to 809.
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3: CFAX traffic and weather. Well, I was asking you what's the commute like as we are back into the full-on fall commuting conditions with this back-to-school week and sort of the end of summer vacations and all that. Here's what I'm hearing from listeners. Good morning. An update on the commute coming into town on Souk Road this morning. It was backed up all the way to the Shell station. Yesterday morning was backed up to the West Shore Secondary School, which isn't really that far from the Shell station, so it's pretty slow. I don't think there's even an accident or anything. It's just volume. Cheers, says the texter. This texter says Souk Road still at a standstill all the way back to Kelly Road, and this texter says it took an hour and 20 minutes from the Dairy Queen on Souk Road to Uptown. Ooh, that's a big one. Just some examples of how we're back at it. Summer's over when it comes to the commute. BC Ferries, by the way, let's check in there. It's full, the 9. It's a one sail wait. 10 o'clock is your next available vessel from Swartz Bay to Swanson. For vehicle deck space, walk-on passengers are fine. And in the weather forecast, clearing skies this morning, some sunshine, highs at 19, a little cooler by the water. Clear skies tonight to start, but then clouds are rolling in by morning, lows to 12 overnight. And then a small chance of showers, 30% chance of scattered showers across Greater Victoria for Friday and Saturday, with temperatures cooling off a bit, 16, 17 degrees, and that range is a high for Friday and Saturday. Sunday, back to a mix of sun and cloud, and a high of 19. Right now, what are the temperatures as we warm up into the day? Let's go to Brentwood Bay, where it is 13 degrees right now. In downtown Victoria, it is 15 degrees. On the markets, S&P TSX down 296 to 35,610. The Dow in New York down 229 to 52,151. NASDAQ down 109 to 26,143. And the Canadian dollar is still at 72.4 cents U.S. It's technically down a fraction of a fraction of a fraction of a cent, but mostly looking unchanged.
2: 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News, weather, traffic, and community events. 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
3: Oh man, have I been down some rabbit holes this morning. Lime bikes. Everybody's talking about Lime bikes. We brought it up, Lisa, because you were mentioning seeing one of the Lime bike stations installed in front of your apartment. So we started talking about it. And over the course of this morning's conversations with listeners, a lot of people started to wonder, how does it work when you leave the boundary? So they only work in the city of Victoria, at least that's the understanding. But can you actually ride one out of the boundary? Mm-hmm. Now, I thought, and turns out I'm wrong, I thought you could ride them out of the boundary, out of the city of Victoria. You just couldn't stop your journey there. You had to stop at one of these Lime bike stations.
4: Which makes sense.
3: Which makes sense. But no, apparently the things will start shutting down on you. We had some listeners starting to say that on the text machine at 7:10:10, and I was like, I don't think that's true. But it is. I looked it up.
4: So it's just like your shopping cart at the mall.
3: Yeah, kind of.
4: If you go past the boundary of the parking lot.
3: So this is the official line from Lime. So I went to their website and found a bunch of the frequently asked question kind of fine print. So the way it goes is everything outside of the city of Victoria is marked on the Lime map as a no-go zone. If you ride into a no-go zone, the thing will gradually start slowing down. The motor gradually cuts out until it stops. This is because it's an e-bike, right? It's the e-assist.
4: Correct.
3: If you keep going to the point that it shuts down, you got to turn around and walk the e-bike back inside the boundary in order to get the power working again.
4: Just like a shopping cart.
3: Yeah. Okay. So I apologize for not believing the first couple of texters who said that, because I was like, I don't think that's true. Turns out it is. Thank you for letting me know.
4: Wow.
3: Again,
4: it's a bit of a rabbit. Does anyone like that idea?
3: You can see why this is triggering so many people, because it's...
4: I'm with them. I'm 100% behind that. It's like, why? Well, why can't we just take it and ride it and park it, at another station and pay for that amount? And why does it just have to be within the city parameters? Because let's face it, anywhere you want to go, you go from Victoria to Esquimalt. Is it going to shut down? Yeah.
3: Will. Oak Bay, Saanich, all these places.
4: Yeah, that's... I don't know.
3: And people tend not to know the boundaries necessarily, because they're just invisible lines, right?
4: Like
3: if you cross over from, if you're on Oak Bay Avenue and you cross Fowl Bay Road, it doesn't feel like you've done anything, but you're in a new municipality.
4: Mike's going to tell you.
3: Yeah. Interesting stuff.
4: Wow. I don't think that's great planning.
3: Well, anyways, apologies for the Lime bike rabbit hole that we've just been continuing to dive deeper into. But I feel like I have a better understanding.
4: You stirred up a hornet's nest a little bit there, right? A little bit.
3: Texters are all on this topic, but there's the answer from Lime bikes themselves on their website. That's the answer on the boundaries. How much further can we dive down this rabbit hole? You'll have to listen to find out.
4: You'd be surprised.
3: Right now, though, 8:15, let's get to the news headlines. Here's Lisa.
4: Distillers, spirit makers likely taking the hardest hit among Canadian alcohol producers as the U.S. proposes a broad ban on Canadian booze starting later this month. As the trade war heats up this week, the chief economist at Farm Credit Canada says distilleries ship more than half of their overall products to the U.S. In fact, Texas alone, that Lone Star state, consumes more of Crown Royal, which is produced in Gimli, Manitoba, than Canada as a whole. Greg Johnson says this is going to be challenging for many distilleries that sell to the U.S. market to find alternative homes for their products domestically in Europe or elsewhere. The U.S. president is calling on supporters to ignore the fact that his name is not on the November ballot and vote like it is. Republicans got together Wednesday in Dallas for the party's first ever midterm convention. Speaking on night one, Trump acknowledged the historical changes and challenges that facing the party that controlled the White House during midterms. He teased $5,000 dividend checks for adults across America if Republicans retain Congress. Without explaining how that plan would be funded, the U.S. vice president later partially walked back that promise of $5,000 for everyone. And Apple's latest iPhones come with a new feature and hefty price tags, of course. This is the Flippy. And you, if you're planning to splurge on that, you may want to take good care of it while it lasts. Most of it is about caring for that battery. It's the biggest factor in the device's longevity. Avoid exposing your phone to extreme temperatures, hot or cold. That can damage it. And don't let your phone die out completely, which also can stress the battery. That is your news to 8:17.
3: Thank you, Lisa. We have more forestry discussion to come up. We were talking about this just before the 8 o'clock news with the BC Conservative Economic Development critic saying that the BC government should be doing more to help out our forestry sector. As they release a letter, a whole bunch of forestry folks got together, wrote a letter to the BC government saying that they're at a, quote, breaking point and they need urgent action to keep our forestry sector going in the lights of things like the tariff war, but also just, you know, historic challenges as well. We're going to continue to explore this topic, and coming up next, a different voice on it. We're going to be talking to the BC Truck Loggers Association about how things are going with them. That's next.
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3: 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On the roads, well, we've been hearing about some severe backups on Souk Road, but it's kind of just all the commuting coming back at us. No crashes that we can see. Just taking a long time to take that particular route from the West Shore into Victoria. This one example was it took them an hour and 20 minutes, this texter said, from the Dairy Queen on Souk Road all the way to Uptown. That's a long commute. Otherwise, though, no crashes, no incidents like that to report. You can always text us with your observations at 71010. We have a one-sail wait at BC Ferries. 9 o'clock is full from Swartz Bay to Swanson. And for the weather forecast, sunny day today with highs of 19, but a chance of showers in our forecast for Friday and Saturday. Right now at the Victoria International Airport, the official temperature is 14 degrees.
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3: BC forestry groups say the industry is at a breaking point and requires immediate action from the province to help weather an onslaught of challenges like the current trade war with the United States, but it goes deeper than that. Here to weigh in, one of the signatories to this letter from these forestry groups is the BC Truck Loggers Association, and their executive director, Peter Lister, is joining us on the line. Sir, how you doing?
1: Very well. Good morning.
3: Yeah, great to get you here. And let's just place the BC Truck Loggers Association into this. I mean, I think it's in the name. I think we can understand what you represent, but maybe just talk a bit about who you represent here.
1: Yeah, absolutely. So our association represents independent timber harvesting contractors and road builders across British Columbia.
3: And what's it like for you guys right now?
1: Well, I tell you, it's really tough out there. It was bad before the most recent tariffs announced by Mr. Trump, and with the new 50% tariffs being applied on range of forest products other than lumber, the industry is basically just grinding to a halt right now. So our members are laying people off, you know, and they're looking at the future and trying to contemplate what they should do with their businesses.
3: The situation has been dire for a while. This is just another kind of blow, is my rough understanding. Is that a good way to characterize it?
1: Yeah, it is. You know, the forest industry is a commodity industry. Those types of industries, you know, markets go up and down, and we're used to that. What we're seeing now is really a completely different level relative to what we've seen over the past, you know, I'd say 80 years or so. And, it's a number of things. We're very dependent on pricing in the U.S. The U.S. market's depressed, so lumber prices are low. So that's a factor. You know, we can't do anything about that directly other than trying to diversify markets outside the U.S., which the industry is doing. But one of the really important factors for your listeners to understand is that when you're in a commodity market and you don't control prices, costs really matter. And the cost base in BC has steadily increased over the last 8 years or so to the point where BC has gone from being the lowest cost lumber producing region in North America to today the highest cost.
3: You mentioned that those costs are escalating. Are those caused by the province or are those caused by, you know, gas prices, or what kind of costs are we talking about?
1: You know, it's a whole series of things. I mean, gasoline, diesel prices, for sure, that's a component. But regulatory requirements have increased. There's been over 50 regulatory or policy changes over the last few years that the government's brought in. You know, each one of those by themselves hasn't added a lot of cost, but when you add them all up, the cost increase is significant. So just to give you an idea, the cost for doing the planning and engineering for logging has gone from about $4 a cubic meter to $14 to $18 a cubic meter during that time period. Hmm. So that's an additional $10. You multiply that by, you know, 30 million cubic meters that we're currently harvesting in the province. It's $300 million extra dollars at a time when the industry is on its knees financially.
3: So all of this probably leads to the statement you put out in that letter that, again, the BC Truck Loggers Association is just one signatory on, the letter calling the industry at a breaking point. So that's what you're talking about, I guess, when you talk about a breaking point.
1: Absolutely. You know, the fact that all the forest industry associations have come together to write this letter is unprecedented. I've never seen that before in 35 years in the forest industry. And I think it shows people that this is a really serious crisis. It's not the usual dips that we see.
3: So you're calling on the province to take urgent action. What kind of action do you think would help here? What do you want the BC government to do?
1: Well, the first thing we would like the government to do is to meet with us. I'm pleased to say that it sounds like they will be meeting with us sometime in the next couple of weeks. But we're asking for the government to work with industry to put together a forest industry crisis action group that would have 30 days to put together a series of recommendations. And those recommendations would be to address, you know, things like cost structures and streamlining processes and things like that.
5: And given how dire it sounds, is there still time? If urgent action is taken, could it turn things around? Or, I mean, I know this is a bit doom and gloom, but, you know, is it too late, even if things are getting so bad?
1: Well, I don't think it is too late. I mean, the forests are always going to be there. You know, BC, we're blessed with an amazing forest resource. The world wants the products that we produce. You know, that will fundamentally keep the industry going. But the damage that can be done, you know, through bankruptcies and closures and people being out of work and communities losing tax revenue, you know, that's really serious. And we have an opportunity to make sure that doesn't happen. And we need government to be serious about that.
5: We are talking to the executive director of the BC Truck Loggers Association, Peter Lister, after his group and several groups got together to write this letter and to ask for immediate action from the province to help them weather this onslaught of challenges like the trade war against the U.S. And as you mentioned, that certainly is a major factor here, but there are other factors driving costs and driving challenges for the forestry sector. Thank you so much for laying it out here. Anything else to add?
1: No, thank you for your time and your interest.
5: Right. Well, stay in touch. If, like you said, it's good news at least to hear that the province is going to be speaking with you, that discussions are going to happen, and we'll be curious to see what happens. So let us know how it goes, okay?
1: Will do. Thank you very much.
5: All right. We'll keep following that, obviously. We've been trying to have several conversations over the last couple of weeks about the effects of tariffs and counter-tariffs and how different sectors of our economy are being affected. And forestry, of course, here in BC, one of the big ones. And we will keep having those conversations. We'll take a break right now. We've got the 8:30 news coming up next. Lisa Best with your top story of the day. Your traffic and weather as well, with a small chance of showers coming in tomorrow. But today, looking very good, and all the details are ahead.
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5: Good morning. It's 8:30 on Thursday, September the 10th. We have a mix of sun and cloud today, maybe more on the sunny side as we get further into the day, but a chance of showers by tomorrow. Full forecast to come right now. The news begins, and here is Lisa Best.
4: Thanks, Ryan, and good morning. We begin in Esquimalt, where there's a new medical clinic opening tomorrow. Terra Nova Medical Clinic, located in the recently constructed Pacific House building at 899 Esquimalt Road. The new facility offers 6 nurse practitioners on staff, all of whom will be accepting patients. Friday's ribbon cutting happens at 9 o'clock and includes speeches from the mayor of the community, Barb Desjardins, and Dr. Julie Wilson, the medical director and CEO of Terra Nova Medical Clinics. In Banff, Ukraine's president, Volodymyr Zelensky, has met with the prime minister before addressing a cabinet ministers gathered in that town. Carney welcomed his Ukrainian counterpart today.
0: You were here, of course, for the G7 meeting a little more than 14 months ago. It's an honor to have you back in Canada.
4: More on that cabinet retreat for the next 2 days.
7: Fresh off of his meeting with Ukrainian President Volodymyr Zelensky in Calgary, Carney will host a retreat for his cabinet in the mountain resort town of Banff. The meetings come right in the middle of an escalating tit-for-tat trade war with President Donald Trump. Trump had signed orders on Tuesday to ban certain types of Canadian imports, including types of alcohol and dairy, after Canada's own retaliatory tariffs came into effect. Kyle Duggan, The Canadian Press, Banff.
4: The visiting Ukrainian president will also be in Banff to attend that federal cabinet meeting. Finance Minister François-Philippe Champagne spoke to the Edmonton Chamber of Commerce yesterday as the trade dispute between Canada and the U.S. continues. His remarks came just a day after Washington says Canadian-made booze and several dairy products will be barred from the U.S. by the end of the month. Champagne discussed the reasoning behind Ottawa's retaliatory tariffs being imposed in the hours before the latest salvo from the U.S.
8: And so we went dollar for dollar, tariff for tariff. We took goods that you could find a substitute in Canada to ease the pressure that you would have on Canadian, kept the remission framework in place for those who would be affected, make sure that at the same time we provide the support that people would need with two objectives. One was liquidity, because we understand for small and medium-sized businesses, this is immediate.
4: Tuesday's U.S. retaliation, of course, followed Canada's decision to impose counter tariffs that took effect on Tuesday. Canada's former special representative for combating Islamophobia has reacted to Ottawa's pledge to ban imports of goods produced by Israeli settlements in the occupied West Bank. Canada joined the UK, France, and nine other countries in a joint statement accusing Israel of enabling settler violence and working to expand settlements that are widely understood to be illegal under international law. Yesterday, Amira El-Gawabi says the move is grounded on clear principles of international law.
10: Canada, along with these allies, has sent a clear message. They refuse to be complicit in the violation of international law. When a dozen governments move together, it sends an unmistakable signal. This is not a fringe position. It is the mainstream of international law finally being enforced through policy.
4: The Center for Israel and Jewish Affairs claims the move will hurt Canada's economy. It says the ban shows Prime Minister Mark Carney as a pattern of publicly criticizing Israel, but not countries such as China and Saudi Arabia. And last month was the hottest on record.
11: The European Climate Service Copernicus says Earth just sweltered through its hottest month ever. Worldwide temperatures averaged just above 62.5 degrees Fahrenheit in August, matching the all-time mark set in July 2023.
13: This summer is also the warmest summer on record, so we've seen an exceptional few months.
11: Samantha Burgess with Copernicus.
13: Every fraction of a degree of warming increases the likelihood of extremes becoming more intense, more frequent, and longer lasting.
11: A reflection that
13: our climate system is really operating well outside the range we would have expected just a decade ago.
11: And Burgess adds, we have been seeing and feeling the climate change.
13: Hospitals being overwhelmed, roads melting, train lines buckling. And the reality is we will get more of these conditions that we've seen this summer.
11: I'm Ben Thomas.
4: In health news, a new study shows alcohol may play a greater role in many cancer deaths than previously known.
15: Researchers at the University of Miami Cancer Center say the percentage of cancer deaths linked to alcohol consumption has risen over 58% in people ages 20 and older over the last three decades. That applies to breast, prostate, stomach, liver, rectal, colon, and pancreatic cancer, as well as neck and head cancers. The lead author says it takes just one standard drink a day to boost cancer risk, and that means 5 ounces of wine, 12 ounces of beer, or 1.5 ounces of 80-proof liquor. They say there's no safe amount of alcohol consumption. I'm Sarah Lee Kessler.
4: That's your news to 8:35.
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5: Thanks, Lisa. We are looking at a sunny day today, but a chance of showers tomorrow and Saturday. Full forecast in just a second. But hey, let's do sports. Oh, Pacific FC, they tried. They took the lead three different times, and all those times, Inter-Toronto came back to tie it, and in the end, it was a 3-3 tie. Pacific FC still looking for the second win of the season. Couldn't get it last night in Toronto. They were also on the road in Ottawa on Saturday, and they tied that game, too. And they need wins if they want to stay technically, mathematically alive in their hopes for a playoff spot.
4: But technically, it's not a loss.
5: There's not a loss. You get a point. You get a point, but they need more points.
4: Yeah.
5: Because eventually the math's going to start defeating them and they'll just be out of a playoff contention. Then they got a tough game on Sunday. So they're coming back home to Starlight Stadium this Sunday, 3 p.m. Calgary FC, which is the first place team, will be in. And they got to win this one, I think, if they want to keep those maths working for them. Otherwise, they might just be out of that playoff contention. But we'll see how that shapes up. That's Sunday, Starlight Stadium, Pacific FC back in action at home. NFL action kicking off yesterday with the Seattle Seahawks playing the very first game of the new NFL season. And it was a win 13-10 over the New England Patriots in a Super Bowl matchup. Now tonight, kind of a cool one, NFL action in Australia as the Los Angeles Rams face the San Francisco 49ers down under. More than 100,000 fans are expected to pack into the Melbourne Cricket Ground for the NFL's first ever game in Australia. And we're learning more about the demise of Hockey Night in Canada. Well, the show kind of continues, but it's got a brand new name on Sportsnet as they've officially discontinued their partnership with CBC. Here's a bit more on how that's shaping up with John Kennedy.
25: The change comes right after Sportsnet and CBC ended their 12-year sub-licensing agreement, ending NHL broadcasts on the public broadcaster after last season. CBC retains the rights to the Hockey Night in Canada brand. Saturday Night Hockey debuts October 3rd, hosted by Ron McLean with Kevin Bieksa, Elliot Friedman, and Colby Armstrong on the panel. The October 3rd debut features four games involving all seven Canadian teams. The network also unveiled its NHL schedule for the 2026-27 season, which features more than 550 games as Sportsnet lifts 150 regional blackouts. Sportsnet will also broadcast the NHL's marquee events, including the Heritage Classic, Winter Classic, All-Star Weekend, and Stadium Series. John Kennedy, The Canadian Press, Toronto.
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5: 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Delivering the public services island communities rely on. QP, better services, better communities. Taking a look at traffic and weather, we've had several textures letting us know a lot of heavy volume on Souk Road. A lot of backups this morning as the commute has been kind of back to its regular trickery with summer coming to an end. No crashes or accidents, though, just heavy volume delays this morning. If you see anything else, you can text us at 71010. We are looking at a one-sail wait at BC Ferries from Swartz Bay to Swanson. 9 is full. 10 o'clock is next with some available vehicle deck space. In the weather forecast, we're right now sitting at about 14 degrees in Victoria. The sun's out. A few clouds are kind of clearing up as we get into the day. We have a bit of wind blowing off the Juan de Fuca Strait, which is going to make it feel a little cooler. We have a 19-degree high expected, cooler by the water. Tonight, the clouds will start to roll in, and by Friday, tomorrow, we will see a small chance of showers. 30% chance of scattered showers around Victoria for Friday. That'll continue Friday night into Saturday. By Sunday, though, a mix of sun and cloud and back to a high of about 19 degrees, with those rainy days being more like a 16, 17 degree high. So cooling off a little bit for the next couple of days. Right now, though, like I mentioned, 14. And on the markets, still into some losses across the board. S&P TSX down 288 points to 35,617. The Dow is down 225 to 52,155. NASDAQ down 117 to 26,136. Canadian dollar at 72.4 cents U.S. Basically where it's been is technically down a fraction of a cent, but it's been kind of holding at 72.4 cents today.
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5: We had an interesting conversation a few moments ago about the breaking point BC's forestry sector finds itself in. That's how they put it in a letter to the province. We were just speaking to somebody from the Truck Loggers Association, one of the signatories on the letter, about all of the factors that have led them to this point. The trade war being just one of them, but several other underlying factors are a big issue. And I had a texter here saying, Ryan, please be clear. The major effect that your guest just talked about was government regulations and cost structures from the government. You closed off leaning on the trade war. That is a small component just introduced recently to an industry that is already being regulated out of existence by the government. It's great texter. Thank you for bringing that up. If I was misleading in any way, apologies. But yeah, that's definitely the way he made it sound, is that this has already been a huge problem of costs for the product being, or like the price they can get for the product being lower, the costs escalating to a dramatic effect, and BC government regulations, he says, are certainly a part of that, and they're hoping for some conversations with the government to fix that.
4: It's kind of the straw that's breaking the back right now is the trades. The trade war that's on, but there was a lot in the mix beforehand, they said, that fed into this.
5: Yeah. Anyways, that's a great point. Thank you for the text and joining the conversation. And if you missed those conversations we've been having today, exploring different effects of the trade war and again and beyond, because it's not just the trade war, but that was one of the things we were talking about. If you missed that conversation, go find it online. We put up a podcast of Ryan and Lisa, the podcast. It's on any of your favorite services. You got Apple, like iPhone, you got the Apple podcast right there. Do you use Spotify? We're there. Of course, the iHeartRadio app, you'd expect us to be there, and we are. You can find us everywhere if you want to go back and listen to episodes of this show in your own time, catch up on interviews you might have missed, or you can go to YouTube because we have the full video of us doing this radio show every day posted right after the show is done, or you can just stream CFAX 1070 live on YouTube all day long. So many ways to listen.
4: That's true.
5: And catch up. It's 8:45, time for the headlines. Here's Lisa.
4: Landlord BC has rebranded to Rent BC. Rent BC CEO David Hutnack says the name reflects the focus on the future of rental housing, ensures that BC has a rental ecosystem that works both for housing providers and renters. This is BC's Rental Housing Industry Association. Today, Rent BC is supported by about 3,000 members, including rental housing owners, professional property managers, condo and secondary suite operators, as well as not-for-profit housing providers. Together, they provide more than 175,000 rental homes across the province for people. The federal cabinet is meeting in Banff today. Pretty nice digs also for the Ukraine president to show up. Volodymyr Zelensky and his wife landed in Calgary last night. The prime minister has met with him. Zelensky will address the cabinet later today. This is Kyiv has suffered a barrage of Russian airstrikes in recent months. And Ukraine has pleaded for more air defense support from its allies, especially to protect its capital city. And former U.S. President George W. Bush is reflecting on the September 11th attacks. This on the cusp of the 25th anniversary, speaking at the Presidential Library in Dallas. Ahead of the milestone, Bush called 9/11 a clarifying moment for his administration as they realized they were vulnerable to attack based on what they believe. Joined by former Secretary of State Condoleezza Rice, Bush talked about how Americans stepped up to volunteer and join the military to help the country in trouble. That's your news, 8:46.
5: Thank you, Lisa. Coming up in just a moment, change of topic here on The Morning Show. We're going to be talking about your recycling. Your non-blue box recyclables. Talking about
4: the plastic bags that we have to throw out that I hate doing that.
5: Yeah, or you can usually find a place to take them, but you got to go out of your way to find a drop-off or you know, some group that's taking them in. What's happening with these, and are we adjusting those policies at all when it comes to the blue box? The CRD announcing Tuesday the expansion of its Beyond the Curb drop-off program to hubs at the Oak Bay High School parking lot and at Cadbro Bay Road. Cranmore Road near the Oak Bay Recreation Center and at the West Hills Bus Exchange near the YMCA, YWCA in Langford. So this isn't exactly a blue box solution, but some extra ways to get rid of some of those tricky items. We're going to talk about that next.
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5: 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On the roads, other than big volume delays, and we're hearing about some pretty long commutes out of the West Shore into Victoria today compared to, you know, where we were at last week. Other than that, though, it's looking pretty clear. No major crashes, accidents, or other problems for the BC Ferries. There is a sailing wait at 9. You got a 10 o'clock, though, with some vehicle deck space available. In the weather forecast, clearing up this morning into some sunshine. Little breeze off the water, making it feel cooler. 19 degrees will be the high, but again, cooler if you're by the windy wand, if you go straight. Clear skies tonight. Lows down to 12. But clouds will be arriving by morning, and then a 30% chance of showers is into the forecast for Friday and Saturday. Temperatures cooling off to about a 16, 17 degree high, somewhere in that range for Friday, Saturday. Mix of sun and cloud, though, on Sunday as we clear up and get into kind of back into the weather we were experiencing today. Coming back at you on Sunday. Right now in Victoria, it's 14 degrees.
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5: Well, CRD expanding the Beyond the Curb drop-off program with two new locations. So this is the stuff you can't just put in your regular old blue box. So what's expanding here? Let's find out more. I've got on the line with me from the CRD, Manager of Policy and Planning for Environmental Resource Management at the CRD. We've got Melanie Tromp-Hoover joining us on the line. Hello, how are you?
14: Hi, good morning. Thanks so much for having me on.
5: Great to talk to you. I was just saying to you off air that I think... You got trade wars, you got real wars, you got all this stuff in the news, but you know, when it comes down to it, this is this kind of stuff that affects your real life. This is what you're putting in your blue box and, you know, what you can't put in your blue box and those frustrations that we're addressing right here. So thank you so much for joining us and talking about this latest expanding the Beyond the Curb program. So let's get into it. What's going on here?
14: Absolutely. So Beyond the Curb is a drop-off program, as you said, for recyclable materials that can't be picked up directly from households right now. And our goal with Beyond the Curb, the CRD, is wanting to bring recycling depots as close to home as possible for our communities. And so in this case, we've just created two new accessible drop-off locations in Laneford and Oak Bay, and it's for materials specifically like flex plastics, so chip bags, wrappers, zipper top pouches, that emerging, growing side of packaging, as well as your batteries, your electronics. Both of those cause landfill fires. Please, please take those to Beyond the Curb location. Things like styrofoam, and then your standard blue box materials if you happen to miss your collection too.
5: Why is it that you can't put those items in a regular old blue box?
14: The flex plastic specifically, the way that they compress in the trucks that we have now for that service, they just don't pack down and can't be kind of put in or taken out conveniently. So we're looking at options to bring that material curbside for a future contract. It would take some different technology that we just don't have access to right now.
5: Gotcha. So they're just still too challenging, but that's why you've got these drop-off locations.
14: That's exactly right. So people, as you know, as you said, they're very passionate about wanting to do the right thing with their materials. And what we've noticed is that having convenient and consistent free drop-off locations makes it so much easier for people to build habits around their recycling. So just like we've done with refundable beverage containers when that was incentivized with deposits, and more recently reusable shopping bags over time, now we just have them on our person. And so we figure if we've got these locations year-round, every weekend, you can build it into your kind of week and errand habits and start recycling more of those materials.
4: So, Millie, can you give us a list of all the things that you do accept?
14: At the Beyond the Curb locations, we take flexible plastics, we take all colors of styrofoam, batteries, electronics, light bulbs, cardboard, mixed containers, glass, especially for people that live in multifamily housing and may not have glass collection. Our Beyond the Curb locations take all of those materials.
4: Yeah, I wanted to hear it again because, for example, mine doesn't take glass and I'm always taking it somewhere else to get it recycled. So you're sort of a one-stop shop or drop-off in this case.
14: We are. Everything but household hazardous waste. That's still a material that just by the nature of those chemicals and the way they need to be tested, packaged, transported, those still need to come to Heartland Depot, but just about everything else can come to a Beyond the Curb drop-off location.
4: How's response been so far?
14: It's been really great. We soft launched a little bit earlier this year with presence in community markets, as well as opening our first hub in Colwood in June. Almost 2,000 people have visited that hub on weekends since then, and they've dropped off almost 22,000 pounds of different material. So that's about 10 tons, ranging from batteries and electronics to that styrofoam packaging. So we've seen a huge uptick right within the community of where that first location, hub location, popped up.
4: Where does it go next? All these recyclables?
14: All these recyclables depends on the producer, the steward that is responsible for them. Most of the materials we're talking about are Recycle BC materials, and they're the nonprofit steward that looks after the transportation and end use and reuse of them. Those materials are consolidated down in Rock Bay, and then they're sent over to Vancouver. And, for example, flex plastics is melted down and turned into pellets that are then used as feedstock for new materials. So most of it is processed and recycled right in BC on the Lower Mainland.
5: That's cool. Hey, I've got a question. Our texters give us questions at 71010, and this one is asking, where do you recycle silver-lined coffee bags? That comes from Mary.
4: Yeah.
14: Silver-lined coffee bags are a flex plastic, so they can come to the Beyond the Curb locations.
5: Okay, gotcha. So these same locations we're talking about here is exactly where you could take that kind of thing.
14: That's right, yep.
5: Excellent. Now, next question about batteries. And I think you already had talked about this, but I just want to dial into it a little more. So you've got regular old household batteries, and now you've got lithium batteries, which are in the news a lot for fire hazards. What's the difference between disposing of those two? And remind us if these can go at these locations.
14: These batteries, both kinds, absolutely are accepted at our Beyond the Curb locations. And so there's no difference for a resident. Just bring them in, hand them off to an attending staff member, and they will store them safely for transportation to their final recycling destination. It is those lithium batteries that we're seeing almost every week having little smokers at the landfill. It is really, really serious how the uptick in fire danger, both at the landfill when these batteries are crushed with other garbage, but in the trucks that bring them there, sitting in depot environments and boxes as well. And so we're really attuned to the battery issues. We see more and more in both, you know, people wish cycling in their blue box program or throwing them in household garbage, trying to get the word out. I mean, beyond even our new hub locations, battery recycling is one of the most accessible programs. There's drop-off locations all over the region.

0: Good. And another texter wanting, actually, we got a couple of texters wondering about locations one more time. So real quick, the new locations and the old locations, just where can you find these things and when?
1: Absolutely. Well, so for a full list of locations and those details, please go to crd.ca/beyondthecurb. But quick hits, the Colwood Hub is at the Park and Ride, right by the Recreation Center off of the Island Highway. The brand new locations, we've got Oak Bay, which is on Cadbro Bay Road at the at its intersection with Cranmore. So there's a parking lot at that corner. You'll see the Beyond the Curb tent. And the new Laneford Hub is at the West Hills Bus Exchange near the West Hills Y. And these locations were chosen based on proximity to where people live, how close they are to existing depots, and where, as best as possible, close to rec centers and transit exchanges, cycling infrastructure, just to keep them as accessible as possible to people moving about their communities.
0: Talking recycling with the CRD's Manager of Policy and Planning for Environmental Resource Management, Melanie Tromp-Hoover. Thanks for joining us. Good luck with these.
1: Thank you so much. I appreciate the opportunity.
0: And with that, we are right at the time. Have a wonderful day, everybody. 9 o'clock news is next.
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13: Good morning, I'm Lisa Best with your CFAX 1070 News to 9 o'clock. A NIMO RCMP investigating two break-and-enters at local Tim Hortons locations this week. Police say just after midnight Tuesday, a suspect pried open the drive-through window at the Tim Hortons at 1980 Island Highway North. Footage from the scene shows a masked male wearing dark clothing, gloves, and a hooded sweatshirt entering the business and leaving through the front door, but appears nothing was taken. But less than 24 hours later, at 1:43 Wednesday morning, a suspect breaking into the drive-through window at a Tim Hortons on 5th Street. The footage captured a heavier set male wearing a gray t-shirt, dark pants, gloves, ski mask, carrying a black backpack. That suspect made off with an undisclosed amount of cash in that robbery. Investigators believe the same individual may be responsible for both of these crimes. If you know anything, you may have footage from the area around those two times. Contact Nanaimo RCMP. In Banff, Ukraine's President Volodymyr Zelensky is thanking Canada for its support during the war with Russia, which continues. Zelensky met in Calgary first with the Prime Minister Mark Carney after landing last night at Calgary Airport with his wife. They're addressing federal cabinet ministers gathered in Banff, Alberta today. Zelensky spoke about what talks with Canada will include.
14: We will speak before winter, especially before winter, about our decisions about winter package, energy, as you said, Mark, which is very important. We are thankful for the energy support, also air defense.
13: Meanwhile, Carney says Ukrainians helped build Alberta and Canada.

0: and it will help rebuild Ukraine once the war with Russia ends. At the Republican midterm convention in Dallas last night, Canada clearly on the U.S. president's mind, making mention of Lake America and saying Canada is desperate to make a trade deal. Donald Trump even mentioned Canada in his major pledge of $5,000 cash for every American if the Republican can hold on to both chambers of Congress in November.
1: So it's $5,000 to every adult. The only caveat I have is that the dividend that we're making must be spent in the United States of America. We don't want you going to Canada to spend the money.
0: Trump also vowed that fuel prices would drop and the war in Iran would end, but only after the midterms. Within the hour, the U.S. vice president walking back part of that proposal, at least in part, he suggested the dividend payments would not go to the wealthy. OpenAI is calling for mandatory safety requirements for its artificial intelligence technology after a series of model hackings and warnings from researchers. In a blog on Wednesday, in that post, OpenAI's chief global affairs officer says the industry has now reached a new chapter in AI capabilities that necessitates new policies. The ChatGPT maker says it's hoping to work with Congress on a national AI safety regulation, at least in the U.S. This comes after a safety researcher with Anthropic says the chances that AI could kill humans within the next decade is greater than 10%. And in science news, Virginia Tech scientists are developing a tougher degradable plastic for food packaging. According to a peer-reviewed research published this week, the new compound has been developed that breaks down while blocking oxygen. As a result, lab tests showed the substance stretches farther without snapping, addressing the brittleness that can limit many biodegradable plastics. Scientists are now beginning to see how well it survives real-world travel and storage. Checking your markets on Thursday trading, the TSX is currently, updating the numbers, down 300 points at 35,606. The Dow is off 268 at 52,112. Our Canadian dollar is holding at 72.40 cents U.S. Today's CFAX 1070 News poll. 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Clearing skies this morning. Got some sunshine coming through already. West winds to 50 along the Wanda Fuque Strait this morning, becoming 20 near noon. A high of 19 expected.
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6: Very slow, but it's still happening. I'm your host, Vashi Capellas, here with you for the next few hours. On this afternoon, very glad to be doing so. Thanks for making the time for our program. We've got a great one ahead, so let's get straight to a rundown of what we're covering and why.
7: The rundown.
6: We'll start off with things that are happening as we speak in the province of Alberta. Cabinet ministers are assembling in Banff, where they are set to hear later today from the president of Ukraine. Volodymyr Zelensky and his wife touched down late last evening in Calgary. They'll spend part of the day there, and then President Zelensky will actually be part of the cabinet retreat or cabinet planning session, as this government likes to call it, taking place a little bit later today. We do anticipate, while we're on air, there's supposed to be a press conference between the prime minister with the prime minister and the president. So we're going to monitor that. We're going to deliver you any news out of that. But I do anticipate there'll be some sort of significant funding announcement to contribute to the efforts of Ukraine to defend itself against Russia's incursion, and also to be more on the offense, which is a huge part of the story of the where the war is right now, right? Ukraine taking a much more offensive posture, using drones, new technology, but particularly drones to accomplish that. And Canada has already been involved in the development of some of that technology with Ukraine. And so I'll be looking to see if that is part of what unfolds over the course of today. Now, when the two leaders did get together this morning, kind of for their initial photo op, they made some brief comments to reporters and media who had assembled. Here is the Prime Minister.
8: One thing that we will be working on today and expanding and developing is deepening those century-long ties between Canada and Ukraine. Ukrainians helped build this province, this country, and Canada will help rebuild Ukraine when peace comes.
6: That's Prime Minister Mark Carney making some initial comments standing alongside Ukraine's President Volodymyr Zelensky. And here is President Zelensky teeing up, giving us some hints that there will be an announcement later today.
9: I know the decision. I'm so thankful. I will not spoil it now. I will not. It's your decision. But this is a decision for our lives. This is very important package of air defense. This is crucial.
6: So that press conference, that's Volodymyr Zelensky, the president of Ukraine. The press conference with the president and the prime minister of Canada will take place in just about half an hour's time. It's all happening against the backdrop, as I mentioned, of cabinet meeting in Banff, Alberta. That's where all the ministers are right now. They're basically plotting their return to the House of Commons. And most importantly, I think for the sake of Canadians, the legislative agenda. So what kind of laws are they going to pass? How much are they going to debate, scrutinize, you know, introduce new relief, for example, for sectors and businesses hit by tariffs? Today, we're getting a bit of a hint of what the genesis of their discussions will be by the guest list. Normally at these things, you hear from a bunch of different people. And right now, they're going to hear from Ian Bremmer, who's actually been on this show a number of times, kind of a political scientist. He'll definitely be talking about geopolitics, foreign affairs, so a foreign policy slant. They're going to hear from Janet Brown, who is the principal at Opinion Research. So she is a very well-known pollster in Alberta. She only polls in Alberta, very specific to Alberta, the issue of separatism. She's an authority, I think, on the subject of public opinion in Alberta. And it's no surprise that Cabinet would want to know her assessment of where things stand on the separation question, given that we are just over a month away from the fall referendum that's going to take place in Alberta, right? Remember, that question is not to separate or to stay. It's to hold a referendum on separation or not to. So we're kind of heading toward that very quickly, actually. And Janet Brown will likely be sharing her data on where Albertans sit on that question, like what might happen. They're going to hear from the mayor of Red Deer, the mayor of Calgary. None of that is surprising. Usually wherever they are, I've covered a bunch of these. If they're in Montreal, they hear from the mayor of Montreal, that kind of thing. They're going to hear from Bruce Anderson of Spark Advocacy. So he is somebody who does a lot of public opinion polling more largely, as does Sebastian Dallaire of Leger. He's presented at cabinet retreats a whole bunch of times, including the one a year ago, which was held just outside of Toronto. And they basically give the cabinet a lay of the land as to what issues are important to Canadians, what they're worried about, how they feel about the direction of the country. And the hope is, and who knows if this materializes always, but the hope is that that helps inform their priorities as they head into the fall sitting. And I can remember last year, for example, one of the primary messages was, yes, people care about Trump, but they're very, very worried about affordability. So don't let that kind of slide from your legislative agenda. I imagine that will continue to be an agenda, to be a message from those pollsters today. So we'll have coverage live in a few moments from that cabinet retreat. Our Judy Trin, our correspondent, will be there. She's in Banff, and she has been alongside the Zelensky events as well. So she's going to give us a lay of the land of what's going on there. And then with the visit with President Zelensky too. Plus, we're going to talk about all of that with the Daily Debrief panel. We've got to talk also about what's going on south of the border. There was a Republican midterm convention last night. It's taking place over the next few days. And Donald Trump was the keynote speaker. Of course, midterms are coming up. Public opinion polling shows that the Republicans are not likely going to fare very well. And Donald Trump basically made a promise last night to Americans to, I imagine, in an attempt to change all of that. He's saying that he's going to reward all American adults with checks for $5,000 if the Republicans win the House and the Senate in November. Have a listen.
1: If the Republicans win the House of Representatives and the United States Senate, both of them, because of our tremendous economic success, like in history, we've never had anything like what's happening. But because of our tremendous strength and success economically, I will issue a dividend to every adult citizen in the United States of America for $5,000.
6: That's U.S. President Donald Trump. The cost, I believe, as tallied by some of the reporters I follow, was $1 trillion for that, which adds to the U.S. national debt, which has officially crossed the $40 trillion mark. So, you know, okay. Love to hear your thoughts on that. 7-10-10. During that same speech, surprise, surprise, Donald Trump also threw some shade our way.
1: You know, I just put out, because you know, Lake Ontario, we're going to call that now Lake America. You know? Although maybe it's going to work out. Canada very much wants to make a deal. They're dying to make a deal. But it's going to be called Lake America. The other one we came up with today, well, we could go into oceans like the Pacific Ocean or the Atlantic. We can't have both. I don't think you can do both. That's the...
6: All right. So that is the only miss I've thrown our way as of late by U.S. President Donald Trump. Speaking of kind of trying to have our own message, what we want to say when it comes to talks with the Americans and between the prime minister and the president. Interesting development with the leader of the official opposition, Pierre Poilievre, who traveled last night to New York. He'll stay there through the 25th commemoration of 9/11. And this morning he appeared on CNBC's Squawk Box, which is a very widely viewed program focused heavily on the economy and on finances. That is also consumed by the White House, I should say. So Pierre Poilievre appeared on that program and delivered a message on trade to the audience.
10: What I think we need to do now is leverage the single biggest asset Canada has in the U.S., which is our friendship with the American people, who overwhelmingly love Canada. And my message to them is we can save money and jobs for both our people if we get back to two-way tariff-free trade that will bring down the cost of living for Americans. It will grow paychecks on both sides of the border. So let's knock down those tariffs and focus on building a stronger North America for our two separate countries.
6: So there were a couple instances in which the host kind of tried to press the leader of the opposition, Pierre Poilievre, who you just heard there. That's him on Squawk Box on CNBC this morning, kind of tried to press him on the state of Canada's economy. And he said that he would not criticize the prime minister while he was on foreign soil, similar to his last trip to the United States, in which he said the same on a number of podcasts. So we'll talk about that and the politics of the trip, which got the prime minister's office's blessing, we understand, according to my colleague Abigail Beeman, before they headed south of the border. We're going to talk about that with the Daily Debrief panel at the top of the next hour. We're also going to talk about commemorating that 9/11 anniversary with the mayor of Gander. You'll remember 25 years ago, Gander ended up being sort of a temporary home to so many Americans whose flights were essentially had to land there and ended up being stranded there at a time when we couldn't have been closer. 25 years later, obviously, many would characterize the relationship differently. And we're going to talk to the mayor of Gander about that live coming up this hour. Judy Trin is with us from Cabinet next. Stay right there.
11: Rock legends. 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
6: 20 minutes past the top of the hour. In just a few minutes from now, we anticipate we're going to hear from Ukraine's President Volodymyr Zelensky alongside Prime Minister Mark Carney. They're together at the moment in Alberta after the Ukrainian president and his wife landed in Calgary late last night. Here's a little bit of what they said when they kind of were first together this morning in front of reporters. Here is the Prime Minister first and then President Zelensky.
8: One thing that we will be working on today and expanding and developing is deepening those century-long ties between Canada and Ukraine. Ukrainians helped build this province, this country, and Canada will help rebuild Ukraine when peace comes.
9: I know the decision. I'm so thankful. I will not spoiler now. I will not. It's your decision. But this is a decision for our lives. This is very important package of air defense. This is crucial.
6: That's Ukrainian President Volodymyr Zelensky in Alberta today alongside Prime Minister Mark Carney. So too in Alberta is CTV's National News senior correspondent Judy Trin. She's live with us right now. She'll be in Banff as well a little bit later on for the cabinet retreat that's taking place. Hi, Judy.
24: Hi, Vashi. I have some breaking news for you.
6: Great. Perfect. Let's go right to it.
0: Yeah, let me tell you what's going to be signed. There are going to be three documents signed between President Zelensky and Prime Minister Mark Carney, as well as Natural Resource Minister Kim Hodgson and his counterpart in Ukraine. Those things include a 100-year partnership declaration, as well as a joint declaration on the enhancement of defense and security between Ukraine and Canada, and a statement in regards to increased cooperation when it comes to critical minerals. So those are the top line news events.
6: Okay, those are interesting. For thank you for sharing that breaking news with us. That's Judy Trin. She's live for us in Alberta. She's about to cover the announcement from President Zelensky and Prime Minister Carney. The critical minerals piece is interesting only because we know it's such a hot topic with the United States, and we know they wanted additional access to both Ukraine's critical minerals and Canada's.
0: That's right. And, you know, we should put it out there, Vashi, that this was, despite the fact that President Zelensky came into Canada, arrived in Canada sort of under a cloak of secrecy because of security reasons, this meeting and this address to cabinet that he's been invited to do has been in the works since the G7 summit in France in June. Of course, a lot has happened since then. Canada is now in a full economic war with the U.S., and the situation in Ukraine is getting more tense by the moment, in the sense that Ukraine is entering winter, and it has a shortage of weapons. It needs more missiles and drones to strike down Russian attacks, which have increased on civilian installations. And that's one of the other things that will be happening, is that we'll be watching a drone demonstration. So are drones part of this future partnership in terms of what type of weapons Canada could help Ukraine in this war with?
6: So let's talk a little bit more about cabinet as well. You mentioned that President Zelensky will be, you know, it's a cabinet retreat. They call it a cabinet planning forum now, but he'll be one of the people speaking to cabinet today. But there's a long list of others. What can you tell us jumps out at you, and why?
0: Well, I think also that jumps out is that this first of all, this cabinet address by Zelensky has to do with tightening ties to Europe, right? And you're also going to have the Eurasia CEO there, Ian Bremner, who is a global risk analyst, and he's going to talk about the situation, about how Canada can maintain those ties and strengthen those ties. But there's also the specter of Alberta separatism. We are in Banff, and that is by design. This is obviously Alberta will have a referendum next month in regards to whether or not it will ask the question of separating from Canada. And it's important to note that of the guests invited, you have the Calgary mayor as well as Red Deer's mayor. And in terms of those, it's a rural voice or a more smaller city voice versus a big city voice. Now, in those two cities, there are bigger pockets of separatist sentiment. So that's important to hear from those two mayors. And you are also going to have three pollsters who are going to talk about the mood of the country and exactly what should be anticipated. But the most, perhaps one of the most interesting things to me is that they've actually asked a psychologist to come speak in regards to who studies anxiety, especially anxiety in young people, and as it relates to business and politics. And I just want to remind your
6: audience. And who's that?
0: Escaped me right now.
6: Okay, but that's not Jonathan Haidt, right?
0: That is Jonathan Haidt.
6: Oh, it is Jonathan. Okay, I ask only because he's kind of like infamous in the social media world. Like he's the big sort of force behind getting off your phones, the anxious generation. Like if you have a young kid, a lot of moms have read those books. It's like, oh, you got to take your phone away from your kid. They shouldn't be on social media. Like he's kind of driving that agenda in the United States, which is interesting.
0: That's right. But his latest research has to do with business ethics, the morality of business ethics and how it can translate into politics. And I want to remind your audience that Donald Trump was asked by a New York Times reporter in January how he determines what is right and what can constrain him. And his response, Vashi, my own morality. So is that insight into exactly how business leaders, how political leaders think and why they make the decisions that they do.
6: And what do we know about whether or not, like, in what, well, obviously it's good, there's going to be some intersection with the trade war, and then when they're kind of crafting their legislative agenda, their agenda moving forward this fall through this cabinet meeting but or retreat. But, like, what do we know about the intersection of those things? Like, what have you been able to garner, or what are your guesses as to how they intersect during the next few days?
0: You know, Vashi, you and our colleague Jeremy Shimon were to report that each cabinet minister is supposed to give basically an update, a progress report on whether or not they achieve their goals. So those, it'll be like a checklist going down there. There's going to be a lot of discussion in regards to whether or not what they're doing to support Canadians as this trade war escalates. Is that enough? And whether or not the message is strong enough, are they able to portray that message that there is going to be pain for Canadians, but it will be worth it? And I think that's why Zelensky's presence here is going to be important, right? It's 4.5 years. Ukraine has been in a war with Russia. There are lessons that he can impart in terms of how do you make the population resilient, how do you boost morale. So those are going to be questions that are asked. It's questions that he'll address in that cabinet meeting.
6: And then just finally, do you know what the rest of the retreat, any idea of what it holds, or if we should anticipate any sort of substantial policy announcement?
0: Well, we're watching whether or not there'll be more coming out of this critical minerals announcement today. What's also important that they are going to have more details released in regards to that investment summit. Canada is trying to spur $1 trillion in investment next week on Monday and Tuesday at this huge summit. And Vashi, what's interesting about that is one-third of the investors coming are big U.S. investors. So how does that compute in a trade war? So I think, you know, Canada needs to develop its major infrastructure, its major projects, and that's what the push is. But we obviously want to diversify as well. But yet when you have more than 30 big U.S. investors coming with the deepest pockets, what message are you sending? Are we once again going to become a branch line economy when it comes to those U.S. companies and investors?
6: Good questions. Can't wait to hear the answers. I'm sure they'll be very forthcoming. Thanks for your coverage, Judy. Look forward to it over the next few days. Judy Trin is CTV National News' senior correspondent. She's live for us there in Alberta. Any moment, we're anticipating there will be that signing ceremony, as Judy broke the news here, of the contents of the agreement between Canada and Ukraine. But that signing ceremony will take place with the president and the prime minister. And then we anticipate that we'll be able to share with you some of the questions reporters sent their way, and if there are any answers. We're back in a moment with the mayor of Gander.
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3: Good morning. I'm Lisa Best with your CFAX 1070 News to 9:30. Up Island, a Nanaimo RCMP warning residents about a scam targeting people who have recently received new cell phones through legitimate service providers. Police say they received several reports of victims obtaining new phones through a carrier promotion, only to be contacted days later by someone claiming to represent the provider. The caller advises that the wrong device was shipped to them, asks the customer to return it using a prepaid shipping label provided by email. Believing they're dealing with their service provider, victims send the phone back. They later discover the shipping label directed the package to a private address or mail drop rather than to the actual telecommunications company, leaving them without a device and potentially out hundreds of dollars to replace it at their own cost. The federal government is planning to make 80,000 HIV self-testing kits available across country. The announcement is part of Ottawa's plan to provide $5 million in funding for HIV prevention and support services. Shauna Ilse with the Manitoba Harm Reduction Network says the organization wants to promote an environment that's stigma-free.
4: What we want to also make sure we do at the Manitoba Harm Reduction Network is that once people get a result from their self-test, that they have access to somebody who can help them to navigate that system. Because as much as knowing your status is important, being able to access dignified care is also part of the plan. plan.
3: The federal government estimates some 7,000 people in this country are living with HIV and they're unaware of it. Ukraine's President Vladimir Zelensky thanking Canada for its support during the war with Russia, which continues. Zelensky met in Calgary with the Prime Minister before addressing the federal cabinet ministers who are gathered for 2 days of meetings today and tomorrow in Banff, Alberta. In remarks before their discussion, Mark Carney says both sides will continue to work together.
8: Ukrainians helped build this province, this country, and Canada will help rebuild Ukraine when peace comes.
3: And Canada is sending more help to Nepal. Canadian officials already in the region responding to flash flooding along the Nepal-China border. And Jason White tells us the help coming from the Red Surge.
1: The RCMP is sending two disaster victim identification specialists to help Nepal's flood recovery. Last month's devastating floods killed more than 1,100 people and left roughly 4,400 missing.
3: One Canadian's been found safe, but another 29 are still reported missing in the region. Your CFAX weather forecast looking fine today, except the winds. West 50 along the Juan de Fuca Strait this morning, a little brisk. A high 19 expected. The winds will diminish off to 20 near noon. Clear tonight, increasing cloud overnight. Winds becoming light, low 12. Cloudy with a slight chance of showers tomorrow. A daytime high of 16 and Saturday high 17 with a very slight chance of rain.
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1: It's 25 minutes before the top of the hour. Tomorrow marks a really solemn commemoration and reminder of what happened exactly 25 years ago to the day tomorrow, which is, of course, 9/11. I wanted to play for you a clip from then Prime Minister Jean Chrétien in his address to Canadians in the hours after the attack in New York City took place.
2: We join all civilized nations in pledging our complete support in the days to come and our full cooperation in bringing those who have committed this awful crime to justice. I also once again wish to thank all Canadians for the tremendous concern and generosity they have shown for our American neighbors in their time of need.
1: There's probably nowhere more in this country where what the Prime Minister Chrétien described materialized more than in Gander, Newfoundland, right? You'll remember all of the Americans who ended up staying there for days on end because so many planes that were in the airspace at the time of the attacks had to ultimately land. Percy Farwell is the mayor of Gander, Newfoundland, where there will, of course, be an extensive ceremony to mark the anniversary of 9/11 tomorrow. And the mayor has generously lent us some of his time today. Hi, Mayor. Good to have you here.
3: Hi, Vashi. Thanks for having me on.
1: I really appreciate you making the time. I know you were deputy mayor at the time, and I just wonder, even as you listen to that clip, I'm sure, like so many of us, you've been watching all of the preparations for tomorrow, thinking about that moment 25 years ago. It's such a moment in time for so many Canadians. They know exactly where they were, what they were doing. What goes through your mind?
3: Yeah, it's certainly, it's 25 years, sounds like a long time, but reflecting back on it, it's a heartbeat, you know, and we through a twist of fate, I guess, became intimately involved and in being able to support people that were directly impacted by that situation. And it's a point in time in our community, in our country, and in the world for that matter, but certainly in our community, in the surrounding area. It was a moment in time that none of us will ever forget. Most importantly, we'll never forget the tragedy of that day and how blessed we felt to be able to at least provide some help and some ray of light in an otherwise very dark day.
1: How core are the memories of being able to provide that help to the community in Gander?
3: They're very important, being able to remember that. We look back on it with a sense of pride, if you wish, and, like you say, a sense of gratitude because we were provided the opportunity by happenstance to actually lend some support. When people around the world are watching those events unfold and wishing they could do something to help somebody, and realizing perhaps the most you can do is send some money somewhere and hope somebody does some good with it, we were actually presented with the opportunity to reach out and help. And we had, nearly 7,000 very distressed people in a very distressed time. And we were able to, support them and provide them with the love and compassion, not to mention the food and shelter and beds that they needed for 4 or 5 days. It's a pretty intimate connection to that event, and it's certainly why every year, as September 11th approaches, and on September 11th, we mark it with a ceremony of remembrance to remember those that lost their lives and those that responded to that situation, and also to reflect on the bonds that were forged and the relationship that was solidified between our little neck of the woods and people from 95 different countries who were very directly impacted by it.
1: You mentioned close to 7,000 people, and you please correct me if my stats are wrong, but the town only had about 9,000 people at the time, which I think is sort of like a stark illustration of just how consequential this event was there and just how consequential the community ended up being to those people. What does it say and continue to say, in your view, I would imagine, about Gander?
3: Well, it says that, we are a people And I don't say it's, you know, uniquely Gander or specifically, but in this case, it's what happened here. We are a people that are, that have values and empathy and, compassion, and we're willing to put those things into action, when called upon at short notice. And, so because the response here could never have happened. We had an emergency plan, that contemplates various types of disasters that might happen in our community, but we would have never contemplated, you know, 7,000 healthy people in a very, very extraordinary global circumstance showing up on our doorsteps. And we never would have been able to handle the logistics of that, were it not for the willingness of literally everybody in our community and in the surrounding area being willing to, you know, put their lives on hold for as long as it took, and put their sleep on hold for as long as it took, and you know, do what humans should do in those situations, and that's help others as you would hope to be helped yourself if you found yourself in that sort of circumstance.
1: For so many years, it's been used, that experience has been used to illustrate the bonds that exist between Canada and the United States, kind of you know, the relationship at its best. I don't have to tell you or our listeners that we're in what feels like a very different time in that relationship. And I wonder if you think that will, I mean, I have a question about the ambassador. I'll save that for a moment. I'm sure you're aware of all that. But more largely, I wonder, you know, as you plan for tomorrow, like, is that factoring in? Is it changing anything from your viewpoint? Is it something that's weighing on people?
3: Well, it's something that we hope doesn't cloud what, you know, our service tomorrow and everybody's remembrance tomorrow is all about. You know, the current status of the relationship between Canada and the U.S., certainly at the political and diplomatic level, is, you know, has been better. It's a delicate situation. What we're remembering and what we're reflecting on around the world tomorrow is not politics. It's humanity. And we're hoping that, you know, the presence of the ambassador here tomorrow won't distract from that. You know, we have had a longstanding relationship with our neighbors to the south and with the rest of the world. There were 95 countries represented here in those days. But we've had that relationship for a long time. It's about people. It's not about politics. And so to us, you know, that bond is still as strong, in spite of, you know, the sort of turmoil that we currently find ourselves in, which is relatively unique in and of itself. But we hope that circumstance doesn't diminish from the real purpose of everybody looking back and reflecting tomorrow, and that is to remember those that lost their lives, you know, unnecessarily, those that lost loved ones, those that were heroically responded to that situation, some of whom lost their own lives, many of whom are carrying scars with them the rest of their lives. And we also, here in Gander and in other Canadian towns where passengers were stranded, I think it's an opportunity for us to reflect back on what happened in our little necks of the woods and how important it is. As we sometimes minimize these, you know, acts of kindness of just providing a little bit of help to somebody. In this case, it was a lot of help, but, you know, helping people in times of need. And maybe we don't fully appreciate how valuable that is to someone in a time of crisis. So it's a time for us to remind ourselves of how important it is. That kindness and compassion is it's the most powerful currency in the world. And, it's how important it is to exercise that and put that into action whenever you can.
1: Pardon the interruption. I apologize. I just have a few seconds left. And I did want to ask, like, as you were speaking there, I was thinking, given the concerns, given the sort of insults, you know, Canadians feel insulted to a certain degree. Do you think, the same scene would play out if it occurred now than it did then? Like, do you think that Gander would react in the same way?
3: I think it would. I mean, and I know that from talking to people. I know that from the reaction of people. There has been some pushback, you know, across the country, really directed towards us around the propriety of inviting the U.S. ambassador at this time. The overwhelming reaction around this community is, forget about that. This story is bigger than the politics. And, let's focus on that. So yes, I think, If that happened today, I think the same thing would happen again today.
1: Mayor, a real pleasure. Thank you for your time today. I appreciate it.
3: My pleasure. Thanks for having me.
1: Percy Farwell is the mayor of Gander, Newfoundland. We've got Talk Science to me with Dan Riskin next.
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1: 10 minutes before the top of the hour, and it's Thursday. We're going to take a break from, as usual, the trade war and cabinet and all that stuff and talk about science instead.
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1: Dan Riskin is here. He's CTV's science and technology specialist. Hello, Dan.
3: Hello. How are you?
1: I'm great. How are you?
3: I'm great.
1: That's good. I liked your studies this week in particular because I cannot fathom someone bringing fish to work. It's really, like, I think for 20 years been something I can't fathom. I've experienced it many times. I know everyone's on the edge of their seat listening right now. Why does microwave fish stink?
3: Well, listen, it's a real thing. People get really mad about it. And it turns out that there's actually like some specialized chemistry that's unique to the fish story that does make it different when you microwave it compared to other things. And I think having a little bit of that context is just going to make it all the more possible to communicate to someone who works in your office why it is inappropriate for you to cook salmon in the group microwave when we're all trying to work. And it comes down to the fact that there's this molecule in fish when the fish are fine that doesn't stink, that gets broken down into a different molecule that does stink by bacteria. And so the non-stinky is called trimethylamine N-oxide. That's a fun one to say. And basically, when bacteria break down a fish, they just turn it into this trimethylamine gas. And that gas, which gets into the air, the longer the bacteria work away at the fish, the more it stinks. And so we have evolved this instinct to prevent us from eating foods that will make us sick. And so we have evolved the ability to recognize that scent as an indication that this fish has been chewed on by bacteria for a long time and is thus not good for us to eat. And so evolution is protecting us by making us absolutely abhor that smell. Now, the problem is when you put your fish in the microwave, the chemistry of how it heats up causes that same gas to get secreted right away. And it doesn't need to be freed up by bacteria. It just gets released because that conversion happens just from heating. You only have to get it above about 3 or 4 degrees Celsius. And so it's one of the first things that aerosolizes when you start heating up that fish. And so that scent that you associate with rotting fish is the smell that sort of comes out of the microwave. And that's why it's just so disgusting smelling when it's not really rotting. There isn't really bacteria there. It is fine to eat, but the smell is telling you that it's rotten.
1: Okay, the first part of the story had me convinced that it's like developing bacteria in the microwave, and that's why it's stinking, so
3: right,
1: it's actually bad for you. But no, it's just the smell.
3: It's just the smell that the bacteria makes. And so I find that so interesting. I wrote a book, it's a long time now, but Mother Nature is Trying to Kill You, where I really thought long and hard about these things, about, the fact that things are disgusting and we get like repulsed by them. And listen, it's about lunchtime, so I'm not going to make a list of those things, but it's pretty easy to think of biological things that you don't want to come close to, especially around lunchtime. And the truth is, evolution has had to protect us against those things even more than it's had to protect us against scary predators. It's more of a danger that you're going to get sick from a bacteria than you're going to get eaten by a bear. So bears are scary when they sneak up on you, and it's scary when you see like a lion or whatever, but it's also absolutely repulsive when you see certain things and you do not want to eat them, or when you smell certain things, and that's evolution protecting you. So it's really neat because it makes biological sense why we have this huge reaction to the smell of stinky fish.
1: But it's also true that sort of like, I don't want to say old wives' tale because I am an old wife, but the idea that like if it smells like fish, it's not good for you. That's actually true. Like if it smells fishy, it's not good, right?
3: It smells fishy. Whether it's good, I guess there could be false alarms. Like the microwave salmon's a good example of a false alarm
1: like
3: where it smells fishy.
1: Cold fish that you smell that you bought from the store and you have in your fridge. Like if it smells like fish, I'm not eating it.
3: Yeah. But that's exactly it. So there are some false positives, but there's also lots of times where that does protect you. And that's just evolution at work. It's really neat. And our noses are so sensitive to those specific chemicals. Like there are other chemicals that we don't scent at all. Like we don't even sense them. Like carbon monoxide is deadly, but because it doesn't occur in nature, we don't have any sensors for it. And so we could be sitting in a room full of carbon monoxide. We'd have no idea because that's not what evolution built us us to deal with. Evolution built us to deal with rotten fish that we shouldn't eat. And so we can sense those molecules with incredible specificity.
1: Okay, well, and just a friendly reminder, if you do microwave your fish at work with me, you're going straight to jail. But anyway,
3: find a new place to work.
1: Yeah, if exactly. we survive, because the big AI story this week has been this ex-employee and then current employees all saying that, you know, there's a 10% chance that AI is going to destroy all of humanity, et cetera, et cetera. But AI might also have designed a drug, and this is welcome news to my wrinkly skin's ears, that shows anti-aging promise.
3: Yes, this is, well, AI is it's a powerful thing. And so it could do bad things and it could do good things. And there are a lot of really great things happening right now. And one of these is drug development. So, I mean, in the past, when you wanted to develop a drug for something, you sort of like, you had to be creative. You're thinking different things, but there's no way to actually like predict what molecule is going to match up with what molecule and have an effect. But with AI, you can do that, and you can say like, okay, we've got these health problems. AI, see if you can invent a drug from out of nothing that would help with these things. And that's the kind of challenge that these drugs are coming up against. So there's a drug that for an illness called idiopathic pulmonary fibrosis. It's where lung tissue scars and stiffens over time. It's this lung disease. And scientists said, hey, AI, can you make a drug for this? And it did. And then the scientists did a sort of a phase one trial and tried it out and see whether it's working. And as they went on through their research, they were finding that there were these other health benefits that seemed to poke up. And so they did this big, huge lab app.

0: One is, this is on a population of people who have this disease. So it may be that it helps for people with this disease, may not have the same benefits for people who don't have that disease. And the second thing is that if it's treating the disease, that might also be the reason that they're doing so much better. It might just be the effect of not fighting this disease like they were before. So it's not totally clear yet exactly how much of it is just the drug fighting aging, but it does, on the surface at least, in a way that we haven't seen before, look like this miracle drug that was invented by AI could be even better for us than we'd imagined.
1: But will it get rid of wrinkles?
0: Not this one, but that may be what AI does. If we survive, it'll prevent wrinkles is if we all get killed before we get
1: wrinkles.
0: Wouldn't
1: that be great if we all survive and we all lose our wrinkles? What a utopia that would be.
0: It could happen. It could happen if we don't all have wrinkles from the tariff war and all that other stuff. I'm sure it's tricky, but AI, there's a lot of good stuff happening and it's not all negative for sure.
1: Oh, yeah.
0: And I'm feeling positive.
1: Thanks, Dan. Appreciate it. Have a good one. Dan Riskin is CTV's science and technology specialist. Our daily debrief panel assembles after a short break. Stay right there.
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14: Good morning, I'm Lisa Best with your CFAX 1070 News to 10 o'clock. Substantial power outage in Greater Victoria this hour. It's planned, but nevertheless, it's affecting nearly 2,200 homes and businesses, and they'll be without power till 5 this afternoon. It was a planned cut in Saanich just before 9 o'clock to allow BC Hydro crews to work on equipment for the day. The neighborhoods affected, Maplewood, Saanich area, west of Persimmon Drive, north of Jackson, east of Saanich Road and south of Reynolds. Mostly the Maplewood area affected there. Also, power cut at 9:22 this morning for 150 homes and businesses in the 400 block of Simcoe Street in James Bay. Power may not be back on for you until 4 this afternoon. Nanaimo RCMP investigating two break-and-enters at local Tim Hortons locations. Investigators believe the same man may have been responsible for both crimes, or at least linked. Police say just after midnight Tuesday, a suspect pried open the drive-thru window at the Timmy's located at 1980 Island Highway North. CCTV footage shows a masked male wearing dark clothing, gloves, a hooded sweatshirt leaving through the front door. Nothing appears to have been taken in that case, but less than 24 hours later, 1:43 Wednesday morning, a suspect broke into the drive-thru window at the Timmy's at 519 Fifth Street. In that case, the suspect made off with an undisclosed amount of cash. Footage there captured a heavyset male wearing a gray t-shirt, black pants, gloves, ski mask, and carrying a black backpack. A new medical clinic is opening tomorrow, Friday, in Esquimalt. Terra Nova Medical Clinic recently relocated to the recently constructed Pacific House building at 899 Esquimalt Road. The new facility offers 6 nurse practitioners on staff, all of whom are accepting new patients. Friday's ribbon cutting happens at 9 o'clock and includes speeches from the mayor of the community, Barb Desjardins, as well as Dr. Judy Wilson, the medical director and CEO of Terra Nova Medical Clinics. Finance Minister François-Philippe Champagne spoke to the Edmonton Chamber of Commerce yesterday as the trade dispute continues. His remark came a day after Washington made Canadian-made booze and several dairy products barred from the U.S. at the end of the month. Champagne discussed the reasoning behind Ottawa's retaliatory tariffs.
15: And so we went dollar for dollar, tariff for tariff. We took goods that you could find a substitute in Canada to ease the pressure that you would have on Canadians.

0: a remission framework in place for those who would be affected. Make sure that at the same time we provide the support that people would need with two objectives. One was liquidity, because we understand for small and medium-sized businesses, this is immediate.
1: Tuesday's U.S. retaliation follows Canada's decision to impose counter tariffs on the U.S. And August was the hottest month we've ever had.
2: The European Climate Service Copernicus says Earth just sweltered through its hottest month ever. Worldwide temperatures averaged just above 62.5 degrees Fahrenheit in August, matching the all-time mark set in July 2023.
3: This summer is also the warmest summer on record, so we've seen an exceptional few months.
2: Samantha Burgess with Copernicus.
3: Every fraction of a degree of warming increases the likelihood of extremes becoming more intense, more frequent, and longer lasting.
2: A reflection that
3: our climate system is really operating well outside the range we would have expected just a decade ago.
2: And Burgess adds, we have been seeing and feeling the climate change.
3: Hospitals being overwhelmed, roads melting, train lines buckling. And the reality is we will get more of these conditions that we've seen this summer.
2: I'm Ben Thomas.
1: On your markets for Thursday, trading the TSX in the red, 362 points at 35,544. The Dow is off 268, 52,112. Our Canadian dollar holding at 72.40 cents US. 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Winds west 50 along the Wanda Fuchs Strait this morning, tapering off to southeast 20 this afternoon around noon, and a high 19, low 12 tonight. Cloudy with a chance of showers tomorrow, daytime high is 16.
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7: Just a few minutes past the top of the hour, the federal cabinet has assembled in Banff, Alberta. The prime minister is about to make an announcement alongside any moment now. Ukrainian President Volodymyr Zelensky, we got the details of that from Judy Trin earlier. It's drones, it's critical minerals. They'll take some questions from reporters and we'll certainly relay any answers they provide to you as soon as we get our hands on that. Right now, though, I want to talk a bit more about cabinet against the backdrop of a trade war with our Daily Debrief panel.
8: The Daily Debrief.
7: With us this afternoon, Marika Walsh is a senior political reporter for the Globe and Mail's Ottawa Bureau. Michael Couture is the senior political correspondent for CTV National News. And Laura Stone is a Queen's Park reporter with the Globe and Mail. What's up, everybody?
9: Hi.
7: How are you?
9: Hello.
7: Hello.
9: Hi.
7: Marika's out there. I heard that it might snow overnight from a very reputable source, Michael Couture, a few moments ago. I was looking at pictures. Everyone's in jackets. I'm like, oh my god!
10: Amateur meteorologist.
7: Exactly.
9: It's cold.
7: Okay,
11: rain felt like ice this morning.
7: Oh boy! All right. Well, you're there for cabinet. What can you tell us about what it's about?
11: Look, as you know, Vashi, this prime minister's office and this prime minister doesn't like to share a lot in advance. But I think from the agenda that we're seeing, it's more about other things. It's not as focused on trade. So the main focus of the talks today in cabinet are, I think, about Alberta. It's pollster Janet Brown, who is a renowned Alberta pollster, who will be briefing cabinet, presumably on the referendum, on separatist sentiment. And then they'll also hear from two local Alberta mayors from Red Deer and Calgary. And then interestingly enough, Evan Solomon's former boss, Ian Bremmer, from the Eurasia Institute will also brief them, as will Bruce Anderson and Sebastian Dallaire, both pollsters from Spark and Léger. So I almost think that this is more of a broader take stock. Of course, trade is the underpinning. The fight with Trump is the underpinning and sets the table and the tone for their focus and their economic policies going forward. But this is also a minute to look at things other than trade And the Alberta referendum is now screaming towards us in less than 6 weeks.
7: Marika has a great piece in the Globe today that everyone should read about how the stay in Canada side is like totally disorganized and basically not really mobilized. So best of luck to cabinet in tackling that one. Laura, what do you think their priorities should be? Like everybody, you know, obviously they're focused on this trade issue and it's going to have to be the response. But mm-hmm. is there any potential vulnerability in not looking more closely at, for example, at an individual level, the issues of affordability, that kind of stuff? Because their answers on that over the past month have really been like, look at all the stuff we've done. We extended the excise tax pause, et cetera, et cetera.
10: Yeah, I think there are some domestic issues such as affordability that they're going to have to think more creatively on. I mean, clearly the tariff war has dominated the response to President Trump's tariffs, and that's always going to be in the background, and that shapes the economic policy of this government. But there are pressing issues here, I think, that will be vulnerabilities for the government as the House returns, and affordability is one. And we've seen the government sort of take it from both sides, from both the NDP and the Conservatives, for not doing more on that. And that is, I think, while it's related to trade in some senses, that is probably the public's number one preoccupation. It's not like life has suddenly become that much easier. It's not like everyone can go out and afford a house in the greater Toronto area. So I think they will, and you know, there will and will probably be more job losses as a result of what's happening with the United States. So I think they will face a lot of pressure there to think a little more creatively and a little more ambitiously on what that agenda is going to look like, aside from meeting with major CEOs and hosting a very fancy investment summit. I think that the public expects some of that high thinking to trickle down to their everyday lives.
7: Yeah, it's going to be interesting over the next week, Mike, because this huge investment summit is happening. Like Laura points out, like it is fancy. It's at the Four Seasons in downtown Toronto. It's ultra kind of shut off from the public. It's all the big, you know, richest people, big players, you know, BlackRock, even the bigger players in the United States that we would associate with that kind of wealth. They're going to come out of there saying we've secured X, Y, and Z, let's say.
12: Yeah.
7: How does that message mean anything to Canadians?
12: I'll just start off with there's nothing that says affordability, and we can understand your pain by having a cabinet retreat in Banff, of all places, because that screams out affordability to me, certainly. But I think what they'll have to try and do is out of that investment summit is say, look, all of these now lined up investments are going to help bring in all of this foreign direct investment, and it is going to, you know, it pains me to even say the word catalyze, but, you know, catalyze what they are trying to set up and setting the table for enriching the economy and making sure that Canada can stand on its own two feet and not have to rely on the U.S. Like, he's trying to put all these building blocks in place that it's a piece of the puzzle that you may not see that is going to, you know, finally form the seal with the ball on its nose. But, you know, we're getting there is what he's going to try and say. But to the point that the Laura just made, I mean, I don't think anybody after, the sejour in Banff and then at the Four Seasons in Toronto is going to say, man, I feel great about being able to pay for gas and groceries in the next couple of weeks. And that will be the communications issue they're going to have. And let's even look a week further. Then he's going to Strasbourg, France for, you know, to talk at the EU instead of being in Parliament. And that is going to be another communications issue that his cabinet and some of the backbenchers and the Liberals are going to have to deal with, as Pierre Poilievre will be, you know, hammering him in question period in absentia.
7: You know where he's not hammering him? South of the border. He's in New York City, Pierre Poilievre, the leader of the Federal Conservatives. He's doing some interviews on, the sort of issue with trade right now, to put it lightly. I'm going to play a quick clip of what he said today on CNBC's Squawk Box.
13: What I think we need to do now is leverage the single biggest asset Canada has in the U.S., which is our friendship with the American people, who overwhelmingly love Canada. And my message to them is we can save money and jobs for both our people if we get back to two-way tariff-free trade that will bring down the cost of living for Americans. It will grow paychecks on both sides of the border. So let's knock down those tariffs and focus on building a stronger North America for our two separate countries.
7: What do you think, Marika, of the visit and the media appearance? It's all PMO sanctioned. They didn't want him to go earlier. Mm-hmm. He waited, and now he's there.
11: Look, I thought he actually had a very strong outing. He looks like he is championing and cheerleading Canada without necessarily groveling at the foot of the PM. And while challenging Trump, I thought that he really handled his own. And I'm interested to see whether he maintains this tone and this perspective or sort of the angle that he's taken when the House does return next week, because he did try a pivot in the spring. It didn't last very long. And so if he's decided to try it again, you know, it might do him well, because I think what you just referenced with Mike and with Laura on affordability issues and on other issues, those things slowly come home to roost for a prime minister. Because right now Canadians are grading him on his effort. Eventually they will start grading him on results.
7: So Laura, he did try that for a few weeks. He was well received, but he didn't make a dent in the polls. And everyone I spoke to said he was, you know, mad at the people who advised him to do it. Do you think this is a revisiting of that?
10: It seemed pretty genuine to me. I mean, I think it was an effective outing or appearance for Mr. Polyev. I don't think Polyev's persona is ever going to be Mr. Warm and Fuzzy. I don't think that that's who he is. I don't think that that is genuine. But I think, you know, I think he was had success in straddling the line between not being hypercritical of the prime minister or coming across as unpatriotic, which I think is the danger for opposition leaders in this moment, but also kind of promoting some of his own ideas and some of his own proposals for adding leverage to the Canada-US relationship.
7: Okay, we're going to take a quick break. Marika, Laura, and Mike are sticking around. We're going to talk about some big changes to the quote-unquote No More Pipelines law that came down.
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1: 20 minutes past the top of the hour. Yesterday, in something called the Canada Gazette, the government made some pretty big changes to rules around environmental assessments that take place. You'll remember a little thing called the C-69 legislation, No More Pipelines Act, as it was lovingly called by a number of conservative politicians, otherwise became the Impact Assessment Act, basically how the impact of big projects like new pipelines would be assessed. It was an incredibly controversial piece of legislation, so much so that everyone kind of urged the Carney government, if you're serious about making Canada an energy superpower, you've got to get rid of the thing. They didn't quite get rid of it, but with these new rule changes, it will no longer apply to things like pipelines or major developments in oil and gas. And you compound that with this response to a question from Energy Minister Tim Hodgson yesterday in Alberta, made at a groundbreaking on a carbon capture and storage facility. He was asked for how the federal government justifies increasing oil and gas production despite the impact of climate change.
2: Canadians say, hey, our allies need it. 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
3: But it pollutes.
2: Done properly, it reduces overall global emissions. In that world, in the world we need to live in, not in in the world as it is, not as we wish it to be, this is the most productive way to be a clean and conventional energy superpower, and it makes complete sense to do that.
1: That's the Federal Energy Minister, Tim Hodgson. I'm here with the Daily Debrief panel, Marika Walsh, Laura Stone, and Michael Couture. Marika, I'll start with you. I know you have to jet to cabinet stuff in a few minutes. It's as though it were Pierre Poilievre. Like, It's such a dramatic, dramatic departure from what any federal liberal would have said just like 18 months ago.
4: I mean, Vashi, you must feel like you're in like an alternate universe with the interviews you've done over the last 10 years. Certainly, that's how I feel. I remember when I moved to Ottawa, I was told by somebody in the Prime Minister's office in 2019, 2020, that it was unethical for me to cover the conservative perspective on climate because it was so wrong from their perspective. And now the Liberals are saying what the Conservatives have been saying for years. It is a dramatic shift. It's hard to overstate it. I think I have two questions on it. One, what does this mean for the NDP and for the coalition Carney built in the last election last year? Is this just a Trump coalition that just disappears and this emboldens the progressives? Or is this the new status quo in the perspective around the economy and the need to diversify? I think that's a huge question for the next election in particular. But the reason why they're doing this now and the reason why they sort of buried this yesterday and just got it out the door is because of that investment summit next week. They need this done in order to attract that investment, or that's what they're saying anyways. And so now the question is, so now that they've made these changes, does things like the West Coast pipeline that right now the federal government, aka taxpayers, is bankrolling, does that get covered now by a sovereign wealth fund? Is somebody else now going to pay for these things? I think that will be the real question of whether this is actually a successful move for the economy.
1: Yeah, there's no question. I think Marika's right. And bye-bye, Marika. Have a great time at cabinet.
4: But
1: there's no question, Mike, that
5: stay warm.
1: That beautiful, sunny 23-degree day here in Ottawa. not to rub it in. I spent years in the cold in Edmonton. Marika's right about it being done clearly ahead of the investment summit for a reason. But therein, again, it's like a little bit hair-raising because for years they insisted. And to be fair, oil and gas production increased faster under Prime Minister Trudeau than under Prime Minister Harper. So like C-69 didn't stop oil and gas production from increasing. But for so long, Liberals said this was not an impediment to investment. They disagreed with Premier Smith, Premier Moe, Mr. Poilievre. And now they are clearly, by changing the rules, that is an acknowledgement that it is an impediment to investment.
5: Imagine the fights we could have saved in this country, right? and the other thing that I'm upset about is that I never knew that between 2015 and the last couple of years that I was living in such a magical world as Minister Hodgson is describing. Because that's what it was, to your point. I mean, I think we're all sort of sitting here and going, wait, you know, okay, this is the new Liberal government, but my God, how new are you guys trying to be? It's kind of crazy to think of where they're shifting now, and you know, and it yes, it does have to, they do have to lay this groundwork in order for all of these major investment funds to come in here and have faith in it. And now, you know, I mean, we saw that, that tweet by Daniel Smith, who was welcoming it. And yeah, I sort of look at this now and go, okay, well, the Prime Minister, to Marika's point, is going to have to make a really good case to the left flank in his party that was built under Prime Minister Justin Trudeau, and that maybe now he is firmly saying, sorry, not really a place for you here, and say to them, sorry, you're going to have to sell this this idea that I'm putting out there. But one more thing that I think here is, like, all of this says is that Avi Lewis is now relevant. It gives him an opening.
1: Well, has the chance to be.
5: It gives him an opening, right?
1: He doesn't have a seat yet, so let's not be.
5: I'm trying to paint this as positively.
1: I mean, the beaches by-election showed that there is an opening there, but just the beaches.
5: They increased by 18%. That's a little bit of a, I'm not going to say it's a beachhead. It's an opening. And, you know, when there's somebody that doesn't have a seat on Parliament and is trying to get any kind of attention that he's not having right now at his caucus meeting in Toronto, except for our good friends over at the Corp, I just think that, you know, it's something that gives them a little opening.
1: Well, the key will be, like, it doesn't feel as though, Laura, the Prime Minister loses control over that coalition while the Trump factor exists, like the Trump threat exists. It feels like it's a very secure one. Public opinion polling bears that out. It's as to Marika's point, like, it's when the Trump factor is not there anymore, whenever that does occur, that the calculation might change. It might not be as easy to keep people who are very opposed ethically to the rollback of all these regulations on board.
3: Yeah, I mean, we are living in pretty unprecedented times. I think there's a public recognition or certainly a confidence in the Prime Minister right now in how he's handling the situation with the US. But we also know that climate change does remain a preoccupation for many people in this country, particularly many younger voters too. So there might be some disillusionment on that front. I mean, we've seen what happened with Stephen Guilbeault and the public criticism that he's levied at the government, and there's going to be a by-election in his riding as well. So I think that tranche of support or voting support does exist and could be extremely disappointed in the Prime Minister. It doesn't seem like that moment is really here yet with everything that's going on in the world. But I think, you know, both within caucus, but also just with the members of the general public and particularly younger people, I think they still do care about it very much. But we're also seeing, you know, on the flip side, there's some discussion about how Liberals could pick up 10 seats in Alberta or something if an election were held today. So they're gaining support in areas where they maybe traditionally haven't as well. I think this is more of a problem for Pierre Poilievre too. If Carney is running a center right-ish government, I think that makes it difficult for him to hold support, and particularly where we're seeing challenges within caucus management and, fissure from within the ranks of his party. I think that makes it more difficult to criticize, maybe a bit of a gift for the NDP, as Mike has noted.
1: Well, it's just so interesting, Mike. I've got about a minute left, but, like, what major policy divisions persist between the Conservatives and the Liberals at this moment? Like, all this, you know, I mean, there are different levels of focus on different things. But like I said, like, that is literally something that Minister Hodgson said that Pierre Poilievre could have said word for word.
5: Yeah, 100%. And you have to actually sort of go deeper into the minutiae of all the policy to go, okay, well, what is different now, especially on this type of thing? And I think a lot of people, you know, the question that still has to be asked is, you know, what does Prime Minister Carney think of the environment still? And not the business environment. The environment, you know, climate change. Where is his focus on that? Because he wrote the book Values, and a lot of people are wondering how those values are shifting now.
1: Okay. Guys, thanks so much. Appreciate it. Have a great rest of your day. Our Daily Debrief panel for this Thursday, Marika Walsh, Laura Stone, and Mike LeCouture. We're back after a short break with the start of a new Digging Deeper series, this one on grief. Back in a moment.
6: Island News Now. Good morning. I'm Lisa Best with your CFAX 1070 News at 10:30. Some major power outages across the Greater Victoria region this hour. A planned outage in Saanich cut power just before 9 to allow crews to work on the equipment for the day. Nearly 2,200 homes and businesses are affected and may be without power till 5 this afternoon. The neighborhoods affected are west of Persimmon Drive, north of Jackson, east of Saanich and south of Reynolds, mostly the Maplewood area. Also, power cut at 9:22 this morning for 150 homes and businesses in the 400 block of Simcoe Street in James Bay. Power may not be back on for you until 4 this afternoon. Across the pond, Metro Vancouver transit operators and the Coast Mountain Bus Company are set to return to the bargaining table in a bid to resolve their ongoing labor dispute. A statement from Unifor says locals 111 and 2200, representing bus drivers as well as C-bus workers and other skilled trade people, will resume talks on Saturday with the employer. The move comes at the request of mediator Trevor Sones, who the union says reached out to both parties for a return to bargaining. Negotiations had begun in February, but then quickly stalled. The U.S. President Donald Trump's ban on most imports of Canadian alcohol is set to kick in September 29th. But brewers are trying to make the best of the three-week window before the ban. Andrew Oland is one of them. He's the chief executive for Moosehead Breweries, says the focus is on shipping as much beer as possible before then.
7: What is really important for us is to preserve the shelf space and the relationship we have, particularly with retailers in the United States. If our beer is not on the shelf in the United States, they'll quickly put someone else's beer on, and it can be really tough to regain that shelf space.
6: Olin says the brewery is currently absorbing the cost of 50% tariffs. Friday marks 25 years since the 9/11 terror attacks. Victoria Firefighters IAFF, Local 730, are hosting a fundraising barbecue tomorrow, 3:30 Friday afternoon at the Capital Iron parking lot. All proceeds are going to the Project Trauma Support. It's an organization dedicated to helping first responders, military members, and their families who are suffering from post-traumatic stress injuries. Your CFAX weather forecast, lots of sunshine today and breezy winds, west 50 along the Wanafuka Strait this morning, tapering off to southeast 20 near noon, a high 19. Clear at first tonight, increasing cloud overnight, winds west 30 along the strait this evening, and then tapering off again, low 12. Cloudy tomorrow with a slight chance of morning showers, high 16. And for the weekend, cloudy Saturday, slight chance of showers, 17. And on Sunday, a mix of sun and cloud, we're looking for a daytime high of 19. Right now at the airport, Victoria International, it is 15.
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1: We're launching today a four-part Digging Deeper series, this one focused on grief. Jensen Michael Shea is the founder of Shea Counseling and Psychotherapy, and I asked him to start off by describing, in layman's terms, what grief is.
2: So grief is our natural and adaptive response to loss. Okay.
3: What is natural? What is adaptive?
2: So again, well, that's what's interesting about grief, right? Is that natural and adaptive is unique to everyone. So grief is something that is very unique, very personal. It is in relationship to the history that that individual has with whatever has been lost. It is based on maybe their values or even societal values and their cultural context as well.
3: Okay, so it's very individual.
2: Yes, very individual, very unique. And that's why when treating grief, there's sort of no one size fits all, because everything is so unique and everyone's grief is very independent to themselves.
3: I think that concept that it's so individual is very interesting and sort of counterintuitive to me, because I sort of picture grief as this, like, I'm like an old school thinker. I'm like, but somebody died, so you're very upset, right? But there are, after, you know, learning from you, like, there are very specific and different types of grief. So can you outline what those types are?
2: Yeah. So for the purposes of this series, we're going to focus on three other types of grief. One is bereavement, which is obviously, you know, the death of a person or the loss of a person that we experience, and how one grieves through that process. The other is what we call grief of self, which is sort of a loss and change in identity. And then there's another couple concepts that we're going to cover in the last episode, which is ambiguous and disenfranchised grief. So what those are grief that sort of exists outside societal norms and don't necessarily have the traditional, like, closure that people tend to try and expect from something like bereavement.
3: And just on the topic of closure as well, I do feel like people talk a lot about, more about grief than they would have years ago. Yeah. Oh, I feel like that's certainly the case. Is it just something that, like, I don't know, again, I sort of used to think in the past, it's like something you have and then it's over.
2: Yeah.
3: You just, like, deal with it and eventually you can move on. Has the concept of that evolved as we, like, talk more frankly about it?
2: Yeah. So I think a lot of people are familiar with sort of like the stages of grief, right? And kind of moving on and having that. I mean, yes, in a way, they were the original framework. I think modern day therapy and modern day grief therapy, especially, doesn't strictly focus on grief as this linear process like we used to think about it. So it's less about going through each of these different steps, and it's more about understanding that grief can look very different and that different emotions can exist simultaneously at the same time. But I also like to kind of describe the more contemporary model of grief as kind of like a roller coaster. So it's not about this, like, line of getting from one side to the end, you know, and then you're no longer grieving and you've moved on. The modern understanding of grief is more a little bit around, okay, you can experience, if you're thinking about a roller coaster, that analogy, you can experience, you know, acceptance and growth and kind of be moving up that roller coaster hill. But then what happens at the top of a roller coaster? You go down and you might experience some sadness, right? And then you might get thrown around a curve and be confused a little bit about, why am I still upset about this? But then you might get thrown into a loop and you might be angry again. So I think if we try and understand grief as non-linear and more as something that is very dynamic and can change, similar to kind of that roller coaster analogy, I think that's a very, I think that's a better way of understanding how we actually experience grief.
3: Do you think people realize it's grief when they're on the downward part? Like, let you know what I mean? Like, if it's not, let's, I know there's different types, but let's say if it's not like immediately associated with an event, but all of a sudden you're hit, like, are you thinking it's just like, I'm sad or I'm upset versus like, there is a relationship with grief at this moment? And does that impact then our ability to like navigate it?
2: I think that a lot of people don't necessarily understand what different emotions can fall within grief. I think that a lot of people have this misconception that, you know, grief is just sadness. And there are a lot of different emotions that do come along with grief. And some are at times a little bit more difficult to identify. So, for example, there are people in grief who actually do feel a sense of relief. Whether that's anticipatory grief, whether that's someone who was maybe a caregiver or maybe understands that the person who they lost, like I'll use myself as an example. You know, my mom went through 6 years of a terminal battle with cancer. We always knew that it was terminal. And there was something that happened where in my grieving, I also understood that while I'm sad, while this is devastating, I did feel a certain sense of relief that she was no longer in pain, because that 6 years was devastating for all of us and for her especially. So
3: did you understand that was part of the grief?
2: No, not at the time. I think now, especially since I've become a therapist and studied grief a lot more, I get where that comes from. But no, certainly at the time. And then you feel guilt about that.
3: Of course.
2: You feel, why do I feel this sense of relief? Because I still miss this person. I love this person. I cared about this person. But that sense of relief can feel like a betrayal. So there's a lot of complex emotions that go on with grief.
3: And then like, beyond just emotion, is there also like a physical manifestation of grief? Because it feels like it sometimes.
4: Yeah.
3: Like when you have a terrible breakup and you're sick to your stomach, and not to minimize anything else, but like, and you can't eat for 3 days. Like, that's my 20s, you know?
2: Yeah. So there is a physical, I guess, manifestation of grief, and it can be a few different things. So a lot of the times when people are grieving, they're either feeling what we call like grief flu, which is that kind of like muscle tension. And you don't actually have a flu, but you're like fatigued. You have muscle tension. You maybe don't want to get out of bed. That's a physical response, right? But then there's other things where, you know, you might be experiencing brain fog or memory lapses or difficulty making decisions. And all of that is a physical response too, because what happens during grief is our brain is telling us it's sending all of that energy that normally exists, you know, spread out throughout our brain. It's sending it to our amygdala, which is our emotional response center of our brain, and kind of taking it away from that prefrontal cortex, which is where our cognition happens. And that's where, you know, we have memory storage and logical thinking and decision making and clarity and all of those things. And so brain fog and lapses in memory can often be a very physical response to grief as well.
3: And if grief is not like just in the immediacy, but let's say, you know, that roller coaster, can the physical manifestation of that also occur, say, like well after the loss takes place?
2: Yeah, unfortunately. And again, I'll use myself as an example. You know, every year around the anniversary of my mom's death and around her birthday, I very much do have a physical reaction and a physical response, probably about 2 days leading up and sort of 2 days after. And it really, I guess I experienced that grief flu where I feel very lethargic, muscle tension, you know, not really wanting to do anything. And that's both emotional, but it is also physical, right? Because it's my body kind of telling me, and I might not even know that that day on the calendar is coming up, but my body knows, my body remembers.
3: And is it common for, like, do most people who experience grief see some sort of physical manifestation?
2: I don't always like using the words common and uncommon, because again, grief.
3: But I like to know how prevalent.
2: Grief is such an individual thing. But yeah, I would say that the majority of people do have some level of physical and emotional response to grief, not just sort of one or the other.
1: All right. That is part one of our Digging Deeper series on grief with psychotherapist Jensen Michael Shea. Part two will come next week at this time. And then all of the four parts will be posted online. And we'll certainly give you more details about that when it's all wrapped up. I'll take a quick commercial break. We've got the latest from Alberta with the President Zelensky and Prime Minister Carney announcement.
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6: It's 10 minutes before the top of the hour. Tomorrow marks the 25th, if you can believe it, anniversary of 9/11. There will be extensive ceremonies taking place in New York City, but also a long and very profound ceremony taking place in Gander, Newfoundland. That is, of course, the site of where on that day, 6,500 people from the United States, but all different countries who had been in the air when those attacks happened, ended up being grounded too. So a town of 9,000 people ended up housing for days on end these 6,500 people. And it was certainly one of the most emblematic representations of the relationship between Canada and the United States in light of 9/11 that came to materialize. Now, they're going to have that ceremony tomorrow. We spoke earlier on the show to Percy Farwell, the mayor of Gander, who's been taking a bit of flack because Gander ended up inviting Pete Hoekstra, the U.S. ambassador to Canada, who has, you know, said some things in the past number of months that some Canadians, that many Canadians, you could argue, find pretty offensive in light of the trade war that's going on. So they're taking a bit of flack for inviting him. And we asked the mayor about that. We also asked Mayor Farwell about how the current political tensions might factor into how this all unfolds tomorrow.
9: Well, it's something that we hope doesn't cloud what, you know, our service tomorrow and everybody's remembrance tomorrow is all about. You know, the current status of the relationship between Canada and the U.S., certainly at the political and diplomatic level, is, you know, has been better. It's a delicate situation. What we're remembering and what we're reflecting on around the world tomorrow is not politics. It's humanity. And we're hoping that, you know, the presence of the ambassador here tomorrow won't distract from that. You know, we have had a long-standing relationship with our neighbors to the south and with the rest of the world. There were 95 countries represented here in those days. But we've had that relationship for a long time. It's about people. It's not about politics. And so to us, you know, that bond is still as strong, in spite of, you know, the sort of turmoil that we currently find ourselves in, which is relatively unique in and of itself. But we hope that circumstance doesn't diminish from the real purpose of everybody looking back and reflecting tomorrow, and that is to remember those that lost their lives, you know, unnecessarily, those that lost loved ones, those that were heroically responded to that situation, some of whom lost their own lives, many of whom are carrying scars with them the rest of their lives. And we also, here in Gander and in other Canadian towns where passengers were stranded, I think it's an opportunity for us to reflect back on what happened in our little necks of the woods and how important it is. We sometimes minimize these, you know, acts of kindness of just providing a little bit of help to somebody. In this case, it was a lot of help, but, you know, helping people in times of need. And maybe we don't fully appreciate how valuable that is to someone in a time of crisis. So it's a time for us to remind ourselves of how important it is, that kindness and compassion is it's the most powerful currency in the world. And it's how important it is to exercise that and put that into action whenever you can.
6: Pardon the interruption. I apologize. I just have a few seconds left. And I did want to ask, like, as you were speaking there, I was thinking, given the concerns, given the sort of insults, you know, Canadians feel insulted to a certain degree. Do you think the same scene would play out if it occurred now than it did? Like, do you think that Gander would react in the same way?
9: I think it would. I mean, and I know that from talking to people. I know that from the reaction of people. There has been some pushback, you know, across the country, really directed towards us around the propriety of inviting the U.S. ambassador at this time. The overwhelming reaction around this community is, let's forget about that. This is bigger than, this story is bigger than the politics. And let's focus on that. So yes, I think if that happened today, I think the same thing would happen again today.
6: That's Percy Farwell, the mayor of Gander, Newfoundland. Let's go live over to Calgary, Alberta, where Ukrainian President Volodymyr Zelensky is speaking to reporters alongside Canadian Prime Minister Mark Carney.
4: Yeah, we will have more huge results, and I hope that in New York we can have we can have such big deal between our countries. And Mark said that the beginning of our, of course, we are very thankful to our people, your people, and the, you know, to our Ukrainska gromada, яка тут в Канаді. And we are thankful for the support you said during your speech, Mark. You said that the beginning of relations between countries, between nations, began in 1893. I'm not sure that we will see our relations in 293, but our children will see. And I hope that we'll always be strong partners, strong nations, and help each other. Thanks so much.
5: Very good.
7: Thank you both. We'll now turn to questions. We'll take questions from Ukrainian media first. Ça va prendre les questions de média ukrainien. Enter TV, please go ahead.
8: Mr. Prime Minister, Mr. President, Dmitry Anopchenko, Ukrainian television interchannel. I got a question to both of you. Пане президенте, ви сказали, що є сподівання.
10: You have mentioned that you were hoping to make more success in negotiations in September and October. I wanted to ask what exactly Ukraine is expecting, which particular steps, and when you're talking about potential trilateral talks, how do you envision that? And most importantly, if Russia undermines all of that once again, are the allies ready to pressure it again?
8: Prepared to increase that pressure on Russia if Russia fails to negotiate. Thank you.
13: Maybe I'll start, if I may. The short answer is yes. We, as the president indicated, and the Minister of Foreign Affairs is here, we are currently developing a new package of sanctions concentrated on anti-ballistic missile chain and all the associated elements. We constantly are updating our sanctions against the shadow fleet. We're constantly adjusting our sanctions on and updating our sanctions on financial services, and we will continue.

0: In this period of time, each day, my advisors and national security advisors on connection with American team, and we speak about what outcome we can have, how
1: That's
0: to prepare.
1: Ukrainian
0: to
1: President Vladimir Zelensky speaking live in Calgary. Our show's about to come to an end, but there's more to that press conference, and certainly you can hear it right across the iHeartRadio Talk Network throughout the afternoon. President Zelensky there. Insinuating that there probably won't be any more negotiations with the United States and Russia until elections conclude in Russia, so not until later this month at least. I'm going to leave our program there. Thanks for listening.
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8: Good morning, I'm Steve Young with your CFAX 1070 News to 11 o'clock. Prime Minister Mark Carney says Canada only has 2,000 military drones and will work with Ukraine to produce the millions needed in future years. He welcomed the Ukrainian president to Calgary today, where the two nations signed a joint statement on energy cooperation. Carney says Canada is launching a national drone marketplace for the Canadian Armed Forces that will give Canada the capacity to produce millions of drones in the next 2 years. He says Ukrainian drone companies that are world leaders will partner with Canadian companies to develop the drones, while Ukraine will benefit from Canadian skills in manufacturing and artificial intelligence. He says one-third of all drones Canada manufactures will be sent to Ukraine to help it win the war, which Russia launched in 2014, expanded to a full-scale invasion in 2022. President Zelensky is scheduled to travel to Toronto and North Bay before he departs Canada tomorrow. A new report forecasts Newfoundland and Labrador will lead the country's economic growth for the second year in a row. Reporter Jason White explains the rise is expected to be driven by higher crude oil prices and offshore projects.
9: The report is from Signal 49 Research, previously the Conference Board of Canada. It says Newfoundland and Labrador's economy will expand 3.7% this year, but longer-term growth will be constrained by demographic pressures.
8: The research think tank also predicts Ontario will post the weakest growth of all Canadian provinces this year at just 0.2%. The Federal Housing Agency says Canada still needs up to 4.7 million new homes over the next decade to restore pre-pandemic affordability. The Canada Mortgage and Housing Corporation says up to 469,000 new housing units are needed this year across the ownership and rental markets. CMHC says Canada narrowly chipped away at its supply gap over the past year. But the agency says recent affordability gains are at risk as new home construction is instead expected to slow, especially in the home ownership market. A tight-knit East Coast community of 1,200 is remembering today, 25 years since the 9/11 attacks tomorrow. The Maritime Community Mayor, Percy Farwell, has been a resident of Gander since 1967. He was deputy mayor at the time of the tragedy, September 11, 2001.
10: You know, nearly 7,000 very distressed people in a very distressed time. And we were able to, you know, support them and provide them with the love and compassion, not to mention the food and shelter and beds that they needed for 4 or 5 days.
8: Tomorrow at 2, 10 our time, Newfoundland and Labrador has invited U.S. dignitaries and the families of those impacted to join the Governor General at Gander's

0: 25th anniversary of the event. OpenAI calling for mandatory safety requirements for its AI technology after a series of model hackings and warnings from researchers.
1: In a Wednesday blog post, OpenAI's chief global affairs officer said the industry has reached a new chapter in AI capabilities that necessitates new policies. The ChatGPT maker says it's hoping to work with Congress on national AI safety regulation. It comes after a safety researcher at Anthropic said the chance that AI kills all humans within the next decade is greater than 10%. I'm at Mattinson.
0: Comforting. On the markets at this hour, the TSX is down 396 points at 35,510. The Dow Jones off 356 points at 52,024. The NASDAQ down 122 at 26,130. The Canadian dollar down 9 basis points at 72.3 cents U.S.
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0: Weather forecast for Greater Victoria. Sunny today. Winds from the southeast 20, except west 50 near the Wanda Fuca Strait over the noon hour. A high near 19. Clear tonight, low down to 12. Cloudy tomorrow, 30% chance of showers in the morning with a high near 16. Cloudy on Saturday, once again, a 30% chance of showers at a high near 17. Right now in downtown Victoria, it's 16 degrees. I'm Steve Young. If it's happening, it's here on CFAX 1070. It's 11:05.
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7: Good morning. Welcome to the program. Adam Sterling with you once again on CFAX 1070. This is Thursday, September 10th of the year 2026. Lots to talk about on the show today, as always. Victoria Council back in session again for one of their final meetings of council before the election. Now just under 1 month away. They still have a few weeks left, though. It's not like this is the last week. But we are watching various councils across the region wind down and by extension make their closing arguments, if you will, to submit themselves to the judgment, I think, is the better word, of the electorate, those who are, that are trying to seek re-election. Not everybody's trying to seek re-election, though. In fact, we have a little bit of news that I want to start the show off with this morning. We have Esquimalt Councillor Ken Armour. It has been revealed in documents that are published Tuesday for the Tuesday meeting of the Victoria Esquimalt Police Board. Has actually resigned from council. He'd already indicated that he was not running again. And apparently, he is going to be the new community representative on the Victoria Esquimalt Police Board. Those materials published to the VicPD website in the public agenda materials for the meeting 5 days from now on Tuesday. So once again, congratulations to Ken Armour, Esquimalt councillor, stepped down from council, we understand, last month, and has since been appointed to a one-year term serving still in his community, representing community interests on the Victoria Esquimalt Police Board. Not quite sure what's going to be happening in Victoria later on today to do with public safety issues, both policing and fire protection, which is important. We've been talking about that important aspect of public safety in a number of the shows that we've been doing lately in terms of rapid deployment and development of housing and making sure that things like adequate fire protection are going hand in hand. Oak Bay Council had a conversation about that on Monday this week. We covered that on the show yesterday. And of course, Langford for years and years and years has grappled with the problem of ensuring that there's adequate water available for these sprawling developments that continue to cover increasing amounts of the West Shore, which of course was an important aspect of the CRD Water Development Cost Charge Program, which, by the way, passed yesterday. The final vote, zero opposition, zero debate even, passing with basically no friction and no opposition at all yesterday at the Capital Regional District Board, which, might I add, has a brand new audio video setup with what looks like auto tracking cameras and keys that have the title and the name of the speaker.
8: There we go.
7: We recognize Chris Coleman's voice, though, Victoria Councillor.
8: That bylaw number 4658, Regional Water Supply Service Development Cost Charge, bylaw number 1, 2026, be adopted.
9: Moved by seconded by Director Morocco-Bay.
7: That's Cliff McNeil-Smith, mayor of the town of Sydney, which now has a nice label on the screen. If you're watching the CRD feed, this is a new thing that they turned on yesterday.
9: This is a way to participants all except Song Gulf Islands and Salt Spring Island. Any discussion? Look to call the question. Those in favor? Thank you. Opposed? None opposed. That carries.
7: And the camera cutaway, interestingly, actually focused on Mary Wagner, who is a Langford councillor. She's running for re-election. She's also a Langford CRD director. And she had been among those being represented, or representing, I should say, Langford's interests at the table. And again, we remarked upon the significance of this vote being among the key issues that was championed by former councillor Lillian Spock, who passed away tragically in early May of this year, creating a massive void in the Langford political ecosystem. And of course, it had been interesting to me and others as to what would happen with one of these key issues that she literally spent among the last moments that she ever had in a public venue in the April 29th Committee of the Whole meeting for the Capital Regional District Board, talking about the slings and arrows that had been aimed at the regional water supply system, which of course is expensive. And we operate in a system of critique and adversarial discourse. Ultimately, the regional water supply system was able to withstand the critique that was leveled at it. That is our system functioning. With the debate seemingly over, the opposition has vanished, and it is now going forward. By the way, that's more than $1 billion project. That's the one where it's $9,000 for every new single-family home, $7,000 for every new townhouse, and $5,000, it's actually just over that, those numbers, those are the round numbers, for every new unit in a multi-unit building, and that will come into effect next April. So that's April 2027. That new development cost charge program will come into effect. Yesterday was the last vote that local politicians in the region were going to have in order to make the program a reality. The vote passed, and we're off to the races. So good luck, everybody. Meanwhile, Victoria Council earlier today, I'm not quite sure what they're up to, because one of the first things that we see after they go through the agenda and they do the land acknowledgement is a little bit of friction between at least one member of council and everybody else as they're about to go into a secret meeting or an in-camera meeting, and we don't quite know why.
10: All those in favor of the consent agenda being just those two items, anyone opposed? That is unanimous. Thank you very much for that. Interestingly, once in a while, council has a scheduled item at a specific time to accommodate different issues or circumstances. These are called orders of the day, for those who are familiar with the arcane world of protocol. This morning, we unusually do have such an item, and this item, in fact, requires some attention in a closed session. So, first, I'm going to ask Mr. Kingsley if he would remind council and the public of the sections of the community charter that either require or enable council to consider a matter in a closed session. Mr. Kingsley?
11: Thank you, Mayor. The reasons proposed to close the meeting today are under Section 91F of the Community Charter regarding a law enforcement matter.
7: Okay, so law enforcement, one reason.
11: And Section 92B regarding the consideration of information received and held in confidence relating to negotiations between the municipality and another level of government.
7: So the province or the feds, and we don't know which, or perhaps both.
10: Thank you very much for that. So for those reasons, may I have a motion, please, to move into and convene a closed session. Thanks, Councillor Coleman. Seconded by Councillor Kim. Any discussion?
7: Oh,
10: Councillor Gardner.
7: Oh, Mark Gardner's putting up her head.
12: Thank you, Mayor. Excuse me. And I appreciate what Mr. Kingsley just read and about Section 90 and Section 92 that permit you to take this meeting into close and away again from public scrutiny. We've had a lot of discussion in the public realm now about closed meeting. Now, Section 92 refers to all public bodies. And so perhaps you can give rationale as to why discussions with all public bodies, which one would expect to be public, is going to be enclosed.
10: I think Mr. Kingsley, if reiterates the first of the sections that are applicable to this, would answer that question. That would be the law.
7: Oh, we're getting hints. The law enforcement section.
10: Law enforcement section.
11: I'm sorry, Mayor. The request is just to have it read again?
10: Yes.
11: Certainly. It's... The section is Section 91F of the Community Charter regarding a law enforcement matter.
10: Yes, that's
11: and
10: correct.
11: Did you require the second as well?
10: No, that's just, I believe that answers the question that was posed.
7: curiouser and curiouser.
13: Well, my question,
7: oh, sorry, now she's my talking with her mic off.
13: 92, which is the section that's underneath that one, refers to all public bodies. In other words, we're having discussions with all public bodies. And I'm sure the general public's wondering why discussions between and amongst all public bodies are enclosed, especially since we have so many closed meetings.
10: I think the answer to that would be the secondary aspect that's been presented by Mr. Kingsley would, in fact, be secondary, and the first aspect that's been quoted would be sufficient for us to move in on this matter.
7: So she's saying we don't even need to talk about the negotiations with the government reason. We could just do this for law enforcement. It would be just as valid.
13: Thank you. And since we have so many people present that look like they're here for the next one, do you have any estimate of time so that they can go away?
10: I do not.
13: Okay.
7: They were in there a while.
13: Mm-hmm. Thank you, everyone.
7: This was recorded earlier today.
13: In the audience waiting.
10: I know. I'll speak to that in a moment. Any other comments on the motion to move into a closed session?
14: Yeah, I just had a hand up.
7: Yes. Oh, it's Dave Thompson.
10: Yeah. Sorry, Councillor Thompson.
7: Very close to his microphone.
10: Thompson, I didn't see him. Go ahead.
14: Thank you. Yeah, just
7: sounds like he's in a small enclosed space.
14: Just for the members of the public that might be interested in this topic, I hope you all know that we have had literally hundreds of closed meetings over the last 4 years with you.
7: I think he means that in a good way.
14: Unanimous votes to go into closed for...
7: Oh, so he's suggesting maybe Mark Gardner was fine with those. At least that's the implication that I draw from that, or the inference, I should say. Not sure how else to read it.
14: Discussions of matters like this and other matters. It is entirely a normal function of government. Thank you.
10: Thank you for expressing that opinion.
7: What are they talking about? I'm not pretending that I don't know when I actually know. I'm just actually sort of intrigued as to what's going on here. What are they talking about?
10: Councillor Thompson, anybody else? Okay, not seeing any other comments. All those in favor? Is anyone opposed? That is indeed unanimous. So just for the information of the public, this is an item that will require a little bit of time, although we're not certain about how much, so we will...
7: Okay.
10: In fact, a return to council here in the chambers as soon as this matter is concluded. But in the meantime, I suggest it would be helpful for you to perhaps go and get yourself a cup of tea. So we will just take a moment to allow staff to move
7: everybody out of the room.
10: Move us into closed, as there are certain mechanics that need to be required for that. And once that happens, we'll begin that session. And as I said,
7: so anyway, that's where the feed got cut off. What, a whole 9 minutes and 39 seconds past 9 o'clock this morning. They have since emerged from their mysterious in-camera meeting, something that Dave Thompson wants everybody to know. They've done hundreds of times this term. And I'm still not sure what they talked about. Oh, but I have that feeling in the air, and I'm not quite sure how it might unfold. So we'll monitor that closely, because Dave Thompson makes a good point when he says that they've done that. I don't know if it's literally hundreds of times. That might be hyperbole. I haven't counted. But it's rare for Mark Gardner or any of them to push back like that. They're not allowed to say what they know about what they're about to discuss in camera. But depending on what they might know or expect, because they'll have an in-camera agenda that they would get in advance, we would think, even though it wouldn't be circulated to the public, each counselor would have access to it, which means they would actually have a pretty good idea of what was about to be discussed. For her to sort of make a big deal like that, she would know or ought to know that it would get our attention. And I'm not sure how significant that might or might not be. As we continue to try to parse what the hell is going on, in Victoria, his Victoria Council is back in session for a few more weeks, as are other councillors, before the October 17th municipal election. So we will follow that with as much interest as is required, and we'll have more right after this.
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7: Oh, I don't know what the Distraction Machine Council is doing today, but I have that feeling it's in the air. Yeah, not sure what that's about. And the reason that I'm noticing this, the reason that Dave Thompson is correct when he says, we've done this so many times and those votes were unanimous. Okay, so why isn't this one unanimous? What does Mark Gardner know that she's not allowed to say that she's trying to get our attention regarding, at least hypothetically, by pushing back on this and requesting more elaboration? I don't know. What I can tell you, though, is that feed got cut off at around, I think it was 9:09 this morning, give or take. And council didn't actually come back, and I didn't notice that the feed was back on, unless it came on and turned off again, until just before 10:30. So that's more than an hour of missing time that council was up to we don't know what, talking about we don't know what. They didn't know how much time it was going to take. So ultimately, I'm not quite sure what's going on at the city of Victoria today. But council started off with a little bit of an eyebrow-raising situation, which unfortunately is all too common for them. So maybe it's nothing unusual at all. Maybe this is just the way they are. Also, in news updates. A number of people sent me this, reminding me to talk about how the playground at Stadacona Park will reopen today on September the 10th. This is the playground that unfortunately was constructed in an area that had been known as a particularly, well, how can I say this, frequent area of sheltering by vulnerable persons earlier in the pandemic. And the brand new accessible playground, unfortunately, was made of very flammable plastic that somebody set on fire, which was quite unfortunate. Again, we don't know who did it. I don't know the status of who did it personally. Maybe somebody else out there does, but I don't. But they rebuilt it at great cost to the taxpayers. Apparently, the budget was $350,000. The city also, we are reminded, though, in this press release, received $11,562 through what they call a community-led fundraising campaign, which helped to offset a portion of the costs. And, you know, every little bit helps. So, again, all of us should be thankful for those civic-minded persons who put that together. But the playground at Stadacona Park is reopening today. And there's a quote here in the press release. It says, "The climbers are ready, the slides are shining, and we're excited to welcome families back to this much-loved neighborhood play space," says the city's assistant director of Parks and Open Spaces. Says, "We'd also like to thank the community for its patience, support, and fundraising efforts throughout this process." Says, "The new play structure and surface will bring the playground back to its previous state with minor adjustments," it says, "based on equipment availability." It says, "New features include an inclusive duo spinner, a 6-foot tube slide, a 3-foot sensory roller slide," oh, that sounds like quite an experience, "and additional climbing elements," it says, "that enhance play for children across a range of ages and abilities." Then reminds us of the costs, and then it says, "Later this year, the city will make landscape improvements in the park to improve visibility and support a safer, more welcoming park environment." It's not clear why that wouldn't already have been done or have been done in advance, but it's great that the city's telling us that the park is not as safe as it could be right now, and that later on in the year they're going to make improvements to visibility. So anyway, good luck to everybody in terms of that special new park opening today, and we wish it all the best, as we do all things. Adam, a texter, writes, "It's Thursday, dog help Victoria." Yeah, I don't know. I don't even know what to say anymore. Like, something weird is going on in Victoria. But again, I spent, what, the week saying, we can't constantly get sucked into the distraction machine that is Victoria, because all that has to happen anytime anything else important is happening anywhere in the region is Victoria has a moment, and suddenly all of us forget about whatever we were talking about before, and that's a vulnerability to all of us, and it's not good for democracy. I made a number of commentaries about that on the show earlier this week, so it would be quite disingenuous of me, I think, at this moment, to forget all about that and get sucked into whatever the hell is happening in Victoria yet again this time. But, yeah, I think we're in the situation that we're in. Texture 71010 writes, "Adam, if the city of Victoria taxpayers vote Marion Alto and her gang of five back in," Texture writes, "that is a true sign of insanity." Not necessarily, Texture. Like, there are various issues that are being weighed and discussed by various stakeholders and things that people care about. Marion Alto, of course, is, I think, appreciated, of course, by the development community. She got the endorsement of Homes for Living. That was in the last election in 2022. That was one of the more important endorsements that she got. And, of course, she has the endorsement of the Victoria Labor Council. This, of course, is a highly saturated political environment when it comes to unionized members, and the influence that the unions have collectively over the political process is something that they worked very hard to cultivate over the years, by the way. And it's also not to be trifled with nor underestimated. And quite frankly, I think Marion Alto has done a better job than her predecessor did, without being too hard on her predecessor, in trying to forge a more moderate centrist type path forward. So in terms of Alto, resisting, I think, some of the temptations that her predecessor might have had to do things that seemed like a great idea until they massively backfired in public, again, creating yet another distraction. I think Alto's managed to avoid some of that. But again, who knows what will happen today. Alto has made mistakes in the past. Of course, Dollar Place was a specific example of where I think the mayor made some mistakes that I hope that she has learned from. But thankfully, Dollar Place is a location where, while it was expected that there would be an ultra-low barrier supportive housing facility constructed there eventually, that ultimately it turned into an abstinence-based, in terms of drug use and intoxicants, alcohol or otherwise, a so-called dry facility. So for us to second guess exactly how damaging that particular scandal, that particular controversy either might be or might not be at this point is easier said than done. If you had said that Alto was, you know, a really strong contender for easy re-election a couple of years ago, I would have balked at that for the reasons that I've just mentioned. But at the end of the day, Dollar Place turned out not to be the end of the world. It turned out to be an example, as we've noted, of how you can have these housing type facilities and these support facilities seemingly be put in a neighborhood without all sorts of disruption. And among the factors that we've looked at is that Dollar Place was not and did not turn out to be a lowest barrier supportive housing facility. Instead, it turned out to be a very high barrier facility, one that had to vet those who were permitted to live there as part of an overall course of, I don't want to say rehabilitation, that's the wrong word, but treatment and stabilization. And ultimately, I think the success, as some have called it, at Dollar Place, is one that will likely inform other so-called dry or sober-based facilities going forward. So I suppose I don't want to say all's well that ends well, because that means that we forgive any mistakes that politicians make along the way. But I also think that it's very important that we acknowledge where politicians get something right, because we want to be able to reward those steps in the right direction and discourage those steps in the wrong direction, because otherwise all we end up having is a never-ending distraction machine here in Victoria where everybody destroys everybody else politically, tragically. And while it might vastly benefit governments further away from Victoria who don't want a lens of scrutiny focused on them, you can't justify the suffering of tens of thousands of people under bad policy in terms of what happened in Victoria. What has happened in Victoria over the past 5-10 years is horrible. People have suffered because of it. There is no benefit that could be derived anywhere by anyone that would justify that. And justice would demand nothing less than those pay for any problems that they caused deliberately. Not that we know that necessarily. So it's important that all of us understand that. And we'll watch with great interest to see what happens next. We'll take a quick break. Be right back.
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2: I'm Steve Young with your CFAX 1070 News Update. Metro Vancouver transit operators have followed the lead of their counterparts in Victoria, and with the Coast Mountain Company are set to return to the bargaining table in a bid to resolve their ongoing labor dispute. A statement from Unifor says Locals 111 and 2200, representing bus drivers as well as C-bus workers and other skilled tradespeople, will resume talks with their employer on Saturday. The move comes at the request of mediator Trevor Soans, who the union says reached out to both parties for a return to bargaining. Negotiations began in February but stalled, with workers taking job actions such as a ban on wearing uniforms and refusing requests to give breakup times when bus routes are running behind schedule. Union members had voted to authorize strike action in May with more than 99% support. Coast Mountain operates the majority of Metro Vancouver's bus services, along with the C-Bus and community shuttles. I'm Steve Young. If it's happening, it's here on CFAX 1070.
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7: All right, back on the air here at CFAX 1070. And indeed, the source of Victoria's dysfunction has been the topic of probably millions of lines of conversation that's taken place between various interested folks, both on open line radio, on other media, certainly online over the years. And various incentives and policy prescriptions that existed, of course, must have played a role. It's always a matter of debate and conjecture exactly whose fault what was. But at the end of the day, the government is responsible for safeguarding safety and well-being. And if the government wants to take a chance, wants to take a risk, wants to take a gamble, then they have the prerogative and the power to do that. But in terms of those being held responsible, karma always finds everyone eventually. No one can evade it forever. You can evade it for a little while, but in terms of electoral politics, it tends to find people eventually at the ballot box. That said, there's also a great deal that various powerful figures can do to try to rehabilitate themselves or redeem themselves in the eyes of the electorate. Not to say necessarily all's well that ends well and that the ends justify the means, but ultimately, I really don't sense enough ill will out there right now for Marianne Alto to be specifically targeted by the electorate and have her voted out of office to sort of make an example. For, among many other reasons, she's one of the more moderate voices on the Victoria Council table and has been so for years. She was one of the more moderate voices in the last Victoria Council as well. She was perhaps more so in the middle, I think, on the balance, but you know, in terms of thinking of her as one of the more strident voices or one of the more eclectic voices, one of the more reckless voices or imaginative or experimental policy inclined voices, that's generally not Alto and hasn't been Alto for much of the time that she's been in office. So I suppose things can always happen. But at this point, among the only comfortable predictions that I'm making at this point in Victoria is that I think it's unlikely that we will see a groundswell of opposition coalesce among any singular candidate in opposition to Alto to actually displace her at this point. Now, that doesn't mean that I want her to stop trying. That doesn't mean that she can just relax and stop caring about this stuff, because that can become a self-fulfilling prophecy in terms of bad governance. But there are much closer races and much more difficult races to call that exist here on the South Island. But the electorate has a long memory, and ultimately it's up to the people to decide what they are willing to forgive and why, because it's true that there are policies that may have the best of intentions, but if they correspondingly malfunction, the buck has to stop somewhere, and it's often at the ballot box on election day. But I digress. Texture at 71010 writes, good morning, Adam. Is the success of Dollar Place the result of politicians' decisions, or is it because it says residents had to publicly demand that the politicians do their jobs properly, writes Chris. I suppose we can acknowledge, as we said before, Chris, that there are multiple factors to all these things. There is no one singular cause for any outcome, especially in something as complicated as a society or a political ecosystem. I would think that both of those things surely played a role, and I don't want to discount the efforts of the residents, because I think that was also very important. But yeah, there's all sorts of factors that come into play. But at the end of the day, when we look at electoral politics, when we look at the races that are likely to be flipped, and we look at the dynamics that are there, Aalto's trending in the right direction. She's, I think, more secure now than she was in 2024. And if we wanted to put her on or in a set of folks where we'd be watching to potentially lose their seats, we would be expecting that trend to be moving in the other direction. And it's not. Regardless, I think, of where you sit in terms of controversy, things were worse in 2024 than they are today. She's on an upward trend. Do we expect that to result in a loss for her just over 1 month from now? Yeah, I'm kind of skeptical. Anyway, we'll have to see what happens. And again, if I'm wrong, I have to go, wow, I got that one wrong. Well, let's learn from this mistake. Let's see what we undercounted. Let's see what we undermeasured. Let's see what we looked at. But at the end of the day, you also have to remember that people become numb to various issues over time. And if you try to do the same thing again and again and again and again and again in politics, eventually people just get tired of it and it stops having an effect. Or they're tired of it and they stop devoting themselves to a particular cause. You know, COVID-19, I'm sure, rings a bell. Once upon a time, many of us were very, very enthusiastic about doing our part, whereas now you look around and most people I know just try to avoid the subject, and when it comes up, it's usually because somebody's really mad and they never wanted to do it in the first place, and everybody else just sort of wants to move on and never talk about it again. Let's see. What else was I talking about here? Speaking of which, U.S. President Donald Trump yesterday, in terms of competitive races and in terms of his keynote address, said a number of things. And I don't want to make this show all about Donald Trump, but we have been covering the trade war extensively. We have been covering things like the conflict in the Strait of Hormuz eventually. And it's important for us, I think, to recognize that Canada's trade war is predicated at least in part on the expectation that it might have an influence on the November 3rd midterm elections in the United States. And I think it's fair to say that Donald Trump had the midterms on his mind last night when he addressed the Republican National Convention.
8: In 55 days, Americans will be going to the polls in one of the most important elections in our country's history. Your vote will decide whether our country stumbles at the starting gate of the next 250 years or surges forward and never, ever looks back.
7: So, you know, are those the words of a man who expects to win all of those contested races coming up now less than 2 months from now? Seems to be putting quite a bit of emphasis on how they have races on, in his words, what you'd call the swings, 35 of them in point of fact. That sounded like this. It was a few minutes later in his address.
8: And, you know, we have a very short period of time. And we really have 35 races. They all count. But we have 35 races that are, I guess you'd call, the swings, right?
7: The swings. We know that Maine is one of them. We know that Alaska is another. And there's been great speculation as to what degree Canada's counter-tariffs were put together with the specific intent of influencing the economic conditions in the other swing state areas.
8: Like we had seven swing states, we won all seven, right? Now,
7: I was in the recent presidential election 2 years ago.
8: So I said, not that I'm looking for the work. You know, I said the other day, I've got so much of a schedule. I said, I thought I won. What do I have to do? I'm campaigning. But I am. We're campaigning to make it incredible, to really make it great, and to keep it great. So I am going to visit, and you have so many of those great senators. And I said, you know, the ones I want here, we have some that are leading by 30 points, and they've been there for 25 years. I said, don't come, please. Don't come. The ones we need are the ones that you've heard, the ones that are very close. They might be winning by a little or losing by a little or tied. We can win every one of those races, but I'm going to go to every one of those states for congressmen and for senators. I'm going to do that. And we're going to have rallies.
7: Begging the question, of course, why that's necessary, if in fact that he is confident that there will be a good showing for the Republicans in the down ballot results in the midterm elections now just under 2 months from now. And of course, the elephant in the room was what he called the Trump dividend, which actually got promised last night. If the Republicans win the midterms, he pledges that there will be $5,000 given to every adult American. The Trump dividend, something that many observers have noticed and noted, would likely cost the U.S. Treasury somewhere north of $1 trillion if they actually did it. That was about an hour into his speech last night.
8: And here is my promise. If the Republicans win the House of Representatives and the United States Senate, both of them, because of our economic, tremendous economic success, like in history, we've never had anything like what's happening. But because of our tremendous strength and success economically, I will issue a dividend to every adult citizen in the United States of America for $5,000.
7: I'm texters at 71010 saying in their understanding, that's actually illegal. You can't pay voters to vote for you. Texture, the words legal and illegal are interesting ones that you and I continue to better map the finer contours of as we watch how the United States of America and its various elected officials, as well as appointed officials such as judges in the judiciary, navigate exactly what those words mean, legal and illegal. Is President Trump really going to pay out, by the way, in the middle of a huge economic crisis that the U.S. is facing in terms of getting ripped off by other countries? See, that's the problem, is there's a contradiction in his narrative. He keeps talking about how people are suffering, they're getting ripped off by other countries, they can't get ripped off anymore. And then he says, actually, we're the strongest that we've ever been, we've got all this money everywhere else. Well, how's that true if you're getting ripped off by all these other countries? What about your $40 trillion debt? What about that? Like, there are contradictions in the narratives that people are hearing, as there always are, that give you clues as to what's happening. But the fact that he's telling people that he's going to spend $1 trillion on just free money to everybody probably gives you a sense of how likely he thinks that it is that the Republicans are going to win enough of those. What he has already admitted are 35 swing races that clearly his people have identified. It's easy to make promises for things that you know might never happen. That's why the Green Party has an election platform. I'm sorry, Green Party, I shouldn't be mean to you. But seriously, though, I always joke about that. It's that the politicians who have the least chance of actually doing something, they can promise the moon and nobody can ever prove that they wouldn't have been able to make it happen if only they had been given a chance. It's an advantageous position. So the more grandiose the promises get, the less of a risk we can suppose that politician privately worries that they might be forced to deliver on what has been promised. So, yeah, $1 trillion out of the Treasury to give $5,000 free to every adult American citizen if the Republicans maintain control of the Senate and the House of Representatives. We can look at that multiple ways. You can look at it saying, oh my God, Trump's doing something illegal. I don't know. Maybe he is. I'm not an American judge. I don't know. But you and I can also read that a different way. We can read that it's unlikely that the Republicans will actually maintain control of both the House of Representatives and the United States Senate, which makes Canada's trade war timing make a lot more sense. And the outcome, I think, much less sure in terms of the Republicans retaining control. Texture 71010 writes, did EB offer the same thing with the $1,000 grocery benefit if he got voted back in? David EB promised to, just as a matter of policy, offer a $1,000 grocery rebate. And then he contrasted that to the tax policies that were on offer from his competitors, the BC Conservatives, if some of you would recall. And the Conservatives had, I don't remember the finer details of it, but it was some sort of a complicated tax initiative that had to do with, was it buying a house or owning a house or something along those lines? I can't remember what it was. But there was supposedly equivalent value on offer from the other side of the floor. So I'm not sure that the president actually has the authority to do that. Ultimately, you would need Republicans to have control of the House and the Senate, or actually it would be the Congress, to approve those payments in the first place. At least that's my understanding. So what is the difference between that and a campaign policy? Just literal free money if we win? I'm not really sure. And it's one of those complicated questions that when you offhand might say, well, hold on, that can't be allowed. But when you actually look at the finer details of it, you realize that there is some soft focus on all of this. But I think that the larger issue is you can promise whatever you want if you think that you're not going to win anyways because you've got nothing to lose. And I would contend that this is much more likely to be a symptom of that than anything else. But I digress. We'll take a quick break. More to come after this.
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7: Texter response at 71010 on your wireless device. Texter 71010 writes, he's using the e-beam maneuver, promise and don't pay up. Well, maybe he's citing a very unlikely outcome where the Republicans maintain control of both the House of Representatives and the Senate. So he isn't worrying about actually having to make good on this $1 trillion payout, which a nation as far in debt as the United States is just absolutely bonkers in terms of the implications. Although if we think about this as stimulus, particularly designed to bolster people during the negative economic impacts of both the ongoing conflict in Strait of Hormuz and the trade war with Canada, indeed the trade war that the United States is waging with the world right now, it might actually make a little more sense. And there are clues that you and I, humble Canadians, might be behind, at least in part, the genesis of this policy. Why? Because he says there's a condition of the payment of the $5,000. He says you're not allowed to go to Canada and spend the money.
8: Fire State Brad, thank you very much.
7: Like, he literally says it. Listen.
8: But the only condition on the payment of this dividend that we're going to be making, so it's $5,000 to every adult. The only caveat I have is that the dividend that we're making must be spent in the United States of America.
7: And what's the first country he names where you're not supposed to spend it?
8: I don't want you. We don't want you going to Canada to spend the money.
7: We don't want you going to Canada to spend the money.
8: We don't want you going to China, to Germany.
7: Germany?
8: You got to spend the money in the United States of America. In other words, if the Republicans win, if you win, we might not win. The reason the Democrats can't do that is because they don't do tariffs. They don't take in money. All they know is poverty and how to ruin our country. But we're making a fortune. So if the Republicans win, you win with us and you get $5,000. It will be called the Trump dividend. We'll call it the Trump dividend. Congratulations.
7: And it's just an absolutely huge amount of money from a nation that is constantly wrestling down its deficit, or trying to wrestle down its deficit, a nation that continues to pile on debt upon debt upon debt. Another interesting thing that we saw yesterday, this was before the president made those remarks at the Republican National Convention. He was asked by a reporter, I believe this was at Andrews Air Force Base, as he was preparing to board, or was this when he got off? No, I think he was about to board Air Force One at this point. Trump predicted that the war in Iran would end immediately after the midterm elections.
1: The war is going to end immediately after the election.
2: Why?
1: I think the war will end immediately after the election.
2: Because
1: they can't hold out any longer. They're desperate to try and affect the election.
7: Trump says about the Iranian regime.
1: So that we can get a nice, weak group of people in there. And leave them alone. And let them have their nuclear weapon. All they want is a nuclear weapon. And if they had a nuclear weapon, the whole world is in deep trouble.
7: So why is that significant? President Trump suggesting that Iran is hitting the United States now because they believe that the Americans are vulnerable to the prospect of the party that controls among the House of Representatives and the Senate to be changed within the next couple of months, which, of course, is coinciding with the timing of Canada's trade war efforts, which we have already noted are seen to be aimed at politically sensitive states like Maine, like Alaska, were two of the ones that we noted with the seafood before that got taken off. But there are others. I think betraying the president's mindset here, while he projects confidence, because Donald Trump is known to preach the virtues of projecting confidence, regardless of what is happening around you. He's known to preach the virtues of aggression and confrontation, regardless of what is happening around you. I think the president betrays his mindset perhaps more than he realizes by consistently looping in things like Canada and the midterms. with otherwise seemingly disparate topics, like the ongoing conflict in the Strait of Hormuz. Texture 71010 writes, if Trump loses any states in the midterm, he will simply say it was stolen. Well, he can say whatever he wants, but at the end of the day, either those members of Congress or those senators will take their seats or they won't take their seats. And in the end of the day, the Republicans will either control those two houses or they will not. And a situation where you have red across the board makes it a lot easier for the president to take prerogative and do things, because nobody wants to attack their own team, certainly not the Republicans that at least believe that Trump can greatly influence their own individual electoral prospects. But if this midterm, or these midterms, I should say, because there's many elections being held at once, become a demonstration that the president can no longer determine at a whim the outcome of electoral contests, you might see that spell begin to break. And that's the fascinating thing about those who rule through fear and intimidation. I think the president somewhat proudly is known for doing that. It only works as long as you have the ability to make good on your threats. But the second somebody actually stands up to you and shows everybody else that you are not invulnerable, suddenly you find courage spreading around to those who have resented these authority figures for years, if not decades, waiting for their chance to get even for any number of slights, perceived and otherwise. And that's when very interesting things happen in power environments that have been dominated by particularly strong personalities for extended periods of time, as soon as everyone around them is convinced that it is actually safe to go after them. But that hasn't happened yet. That might happen depending on how the midterms go. And ultimately, all you and I can do is watch. But to say that the president isn't thinking about it, I don't think would be accurate at all, because he keeps volunteering it in conversation, including relating to questions that are seemingly unrelated to it. Lucy, on my text at 71010, writes, Trump will pay the $5,000, it says, with his 2K tariff rebate and the Doge rebate. They're still waiting for those rebates, aren't they? When are those other rebates coming? I can't believe people are saying he's doing the David Eby maneuver. I mean, but that sort of did happen.

0: in office.
1: And that are two great nations joined by geography benefiting from the presence of one another for decades, if not centuries, prior to this, before Canada even existed, that relationship will continue onward, perhaps with a memory of these unpleasant times. But hopefully that's all it'll be, and not deep scars or resentment that's difficult to overcome. We'll take a quick break and have more right after this.
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9: Good afternoon. I'm Steve Young with CFAX 1070, Victoria at noon. Prime Minister Mark Carney says Canada only has 2,000 military drones and will work with Ukraine to produce the amount needed in future years. Speaking in Calgary alongside the President of Ukraine, Carney says Canada is launching a national drone marketplace for the Canadian Armed Forces.
10: This is a key part of our plan to build industrial capacity here in Canada to produce millions of drones within the next 2 years. And today's contracts will increase the number of drones available to the CAF tenfold.
9: That wasn't the only military announcement today. Canada's Army is making one of the biggest changes to its structure in decades, shifting from divisions based on geography to ones that are built around specific purposes. CFB Edmonton is holding a signing ceremony and parade to stand up the 1st Canadian Division, which will serve as the main force responsible for deploying on large-scale combat operations and responding to crisis. Headquartered in Edmonton, the division will bring many capabilities together under one roof, such as tanks and other armor, artillery, light infantry, paratroopers, and engineers. Conservative leader Pierre Poilievre is in New York City doing media interviews to fight for tariff-free trade with the U.S. While speaking to CNBC this morning, Poilievre argued Canada and the U.S. have been trading freely for decades, but added the bottom line is that both nations need to work out their differences and get to work on building up the strength of North America.
11: What I think we need is a stronger North America, and that's what we'd like to have with the United States. So my message to Americans, both in the administration and the broader public, is let's work together to confront the risks and rivalries that are abroad.
9: Talks are resuming in the labor dispute involving Metro Vancouver bus drivers, C-bus operators, and other transit workers. Unifor says the mediator has reached out to the union and Coast Mountain Bus Company for a return to bargaining, an offer that both sides accepted. Talks are set to restart on Saturday after job actions by workers, including a ban on wearing uniforms. Coast Mountain Bus Company operates the majority of Metro Vancouver's bus services, as well as the C-Bus and community shuttles. Nanaimo RCMP warning residents about a scam targeting people who have recently received new cell phones through legitimate service providers. Police have received reports of victims obtaining a new phone through a carrier promotion, only to be contacted days later by someone claiming to represent the provider. The caller advises that the wrong device was shipped and asks the customer to return it using a prepaid shipping label provided by email. Believing they're dealing with their service provider, the victims send the phone back.

0: They later discovered the shipping label directed the package to a private address or mail drop rather than the telecommunications company, leaving them without the device and potentially responsible for the cost, too. Tomorrow on the East Coast, invited U.S. dignitaries and the families of those impacted will join the Governor General Louise Arbour at Gander's 25th anniversary of the 9/11 commemorative service in Newfoundland and Labrador. The Maritime Communities Mayor, Percy Farwell, has been a resident of Gander since 1967. He was deputy mayor at the time of the tragedy.
1: It was a moment in time that none of us will ever forget. Most importantly, we'll never forget the tragedy of that day and how blessed we felt to be able to at least provide some help and some ray of light in an otherwise very dark day.
0: On the markets, the TSX is down 447 points at 35,459. The Dow Jones down 371 at 52,009. And the NASDAQ down 166 at 26,086. The Canadian dollar down 13 basis points at 72.3 cents U.S. Your weather forecast for Greater Victoria, sunny today, winds from the southeast 20, except west 50 around this time of day, and a high near 19. Clear tonight, low down to 12. Cloudy tomorrow, 30% chance of showers in the morning with a high near 16. Cloudy with a 30% chance of showers on Saturday as well with a high near 17. Right now in downtown Victoria, it's 16 degrees. I'm Steve Young. 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It's 12:05.
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5: All right, back on the air here at CFAX 1070. Now, day two of the trade war, as we have the tariffs, which have fully engaged. Or are we day three now? They're starting to blend together. U.S. President Trump, of course, announcing retaliation. We could also view what was announced at the Republican National Convention last night as a form of retaliation in the trade war. Namely, President Trump promising what he calls the Trump dividend, $5,000 for every American adult citizen, if and only if the Republicans retain control over the White House, which is not up for grabs at the moment, but the Senate as well as the House of Representatives, the two houses of the U.S. Congress. There is debate over the whether or not the law should allow such a policy promise, and yet such a policy promise has been made. Estimates put the potential cost of the U.S. Treasury somewhere north of $1 trillion if they actually had to pay it out. But as the president also announced last night, he believes that there are no fewer than 35 swing races that could go either way across the United States, which he plans to visit and hold rallies to attempt to sway in the Republican favor, you would think. The other thing that I found quite interesting last night is that Trump was, not for the first time, sensitive about how the size of the crowd would be perceived in the convention hall. But he actually, at one point, talked about people getting up and leaving for the restroom and having empty seats, seemingly suggesting that the media would pounce on that moment to photograph an empty seat while somebody was in the bathroom.
6: You know what they're going to do? The fake news will go around and see that man up there. He's leaving for the bathroom. He'll be back in 2 minutes. Up in the, they'll take a picture of his seat while he's gone. And they'll say, Trump did not fill up the arena. The arena was not filled. Look at the seat. So please, if you don't mind, don't anybody go to the bathroom. Because... No, we had it recently.
5: I like what he says is funny consistently. I wonder if it's intended. That one sounds like intentional humor.
6: So, Darlene Graham, Lindsay, we loved Lindsay.
5: Then he goes back and forth, and then he brought back and returned a short time later to the size of the crowd. And he was posting about that on social media this morning, I think.
6: It's amazing. I'm looking at this massive crowd. It's filled all the way upstairs, all the way. There's a lot of people outside. And watch this. Nobody has left. It's a great tribute to Trump. Nobody has, so think of this. Nobody has left. And yet I'll read in the New York Times tomorrow that Trump lost his audience shortly.
5: This is near the end of the speech.
6: read. Okay, I got it. I'll read tomorrow in some of the media. The New York Times, it's a failing newspaper, by the way. It's failing badly. You know why? Because it has no credibility. But they'll have a reporter say, Trump lost his audience. He didn't enjoy it up there. I do. I'm having a lot of fun. You know why? Because everybody loves me and I love everybody. So
5: there we go. That was a little bit of the keynote speech the president gave to the Republican National Convention last night, focusing heavily on the pending American midterms, now less than 2 months away, mentioning Canada specifically by name, saying that the $5,000 stimulus will not be allowed. He hasn't actually described how this would work, but apparently you're not allowed to spend it in Canada.
6: Of America, we don't want you... We don't want you going to Canada to spend the money.
5: Totally normal thing to say. It's not like we're on his mind or anything. So we will, of course, watch and continue to monitor any updates or any counter tariffs or any other potential punishments or threats that come out of Washington today. But for the moment, I suspect that our governments are focused on what they should be focused on, and that's making sure that people here on this side of the border have whatever supports that the government can muster available to weather this trade war. Because even if you were skeptical as to whether or not Trump feared the potential loss of any number of Republican seats, both Senate and House of Representatives, in the midterms less than 2 months ago, before this week, you have to admit that the way he is acting is not the way you would expect a man who is overly confident to act, especially the promise of $5,000 per adult if they actually win. There's multiple ways to read that. And one of the ways to read that is that he's not all that worried about having to make good on that potential promise. But I digress. Texture 71010 writes, let's see. Wow, Texture writes, so Canada is now going to become a major military weapon maker and supplier. My goodness, how times have changed. Well, I mean, we've manufactured products that are used by some militaries and security forces around the world for many years. And there have been some controversies in the past about how, like, I'm thinking about light armored vehicles that were manufactured by a firm in Ontario being in the news in the past decade, maybe a little longer, because there were questions raised as to exactly what those light armored vehicles might be used for. It's certainly not a new issue. So I wouldn't say that we're necessarily new to the game, so to speak, in manufacturing machines, goods, weapons, some would call them armored vehicles and whatnot. So I don't know what you mean in terms of getting into the game, Texture. I appreciate the text. So Texture 71010 writes, I wonder if people were just in the bathroom, it says, when Eby gave his speech the other day. Well, I mean, Eby gave his speech in the Air Harbor the other day. And by the way, I still think that that speech was at least expected in part to be bait for the conservatives to attack him so that then he could turn around and paint the conservatives as taking Trump's side in all of this, which, by the way, would be very bad for the conservatives. The support, by the way, that I am seeing at various polling firms for the countermeasures against the trade war is ridiculously high. It's among the broadest national consensus we have had on any issue for quite some time. While, in fact, this is a democracy, and we need not fear those who have alternate opinions to our own, and anybody is free to sort of attack the Canadian side and takes Trump's side if you want. If you're an elected official who wants to win an election anytime soon, that would be a very, very bad idea. In fact, I saw Pierre Poilievre on an American network. There were clips circulating earlier this morning, and he's invited in one respect or another to criticize Canada. And he actually bluntly says that he's not interested in criticizing his prime minister while on foreign soil. I saw that clip circulating this morning, which is exactly the tone that I think many conservatives should be taking, if indeed they want to be somewhat electorally viable going forward. Although it's been a really, really, really bad few months for the conservatives. Federally, provincially, I guess we don't recognize party brands locally, but I think it counts there as well. And ultimately, we'll have to see how all of this goes. Texture at 71010 writes, let's see. Another great again, great promise, just like stopping the war in Ukraine in 24 hours. Was there really a promise to stop the war in Ukraine in 24 hours? Oh my goodness. It's tough to tell what's real these days. I can't tell what's a joke and what's not. Texture 71010 writes, is our government ever going to, it says, ever supply our military as well as we supply Ukraine? Well, hopefully they supply our military that well before we face the real prospect of actual literal Russian invasion, Texture. However, depending on how one looks at this, you can make the argument that by provisioning Ukraine and having the world's self-proclaimed second strongest military continue to throw endless resources into taking a smaller country that was only supposed to take 3 days, by the way, to reach the capital, you can argue that we are diminishing Russia's ability to engage in further acts of aggression at any point in future, which would necessarily protect us, hypothetically at least, to some degree. Now, that's not to say that Russia ever necessarily would invade us, but if Russia becomes incapacitated because it exhausts its resources in the war on Ukraine, it won't be able to invade anybody, which would also necessarily include us. So even if you completely ignore the, I think, relatively simple moral argument for provisioning Ukraine, a democratic country, in this conflict, there is actually cynical self-interested rationale for doing so as well, if that's the sort of thing that you look for in these situations. Texture at 71010 writes, we can't even manufacture our own furnaces for our cold winters elbows up. Well, I don't know what that means. Can you manufacture a furnace, like, you personally? You probably could. It's probably not worth your time because there are others that are better tooled, better provisioned elsewhere that you could simply just give money that you make working at a different job that you're actually good at to buy your furnace from. The idea that we can't make things, it matters with respect to our sovereignty, but there's also something to be said about the benefits of international trade and specialization, which is what I would argue has largely powered the increases in global prosperity that we've seen the past number of decades. Texture 71010, I'm getting a lot of people reminding me about the grocery rebate. Hey, Adam, didn't EB promise $1,000 to everyone for groceries? I know that I'll have NDP supporters out there that'll be upset if I don't say the finer details of it. It was up to $1,000, Texture, not necessarily $1,000 per person. And it had to do with tax implications. So there was, it depended on how much money people made, how much money people paid in taxes, but it was expected to be up to $1,000 for an average family. And it was dubbed by many the grocery rebate. But as we all know, fortune did not smile upon us, even though the NDP won that election, barely. Ultimately, you and I never did see our grocery rebate. And I'm very skeptical that people in the United States of America will see a $5,000 Trump dividend, most of all because it would require a $1 trillion plus dollar charge from the American Treasury at a time when it probably can't afford it as easily as many would prefer to believe. But who knows? We'll have to see how this goes. But it's an interesting question as for, well, that's just paying off voters. Okay, but what if we call it a public policy? What if we call it a support payment? What if we call it tax relief? What if we call it this? What if we call it that? Oh, things get blurry the longer we spend in these situations where there seemingly is a systematic effort to undermine public trust and confidence in various institutions. And I'm not sure what the lasting harm will be from that, just by all of us being exposed to this. That's illegal. Is it? What does that word even mean anymore? That's not a healthy response. And yet, it's one that I caught myself having as a knee-jerk reaction earlier this morning. And I bet you a bunch of you did, too. We'll take a quick break. Do a call after this.
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5: Texture 71010 writes, Ukraine needs to come to the realization that they no longer control, the texture writes, or have the support of the people of, it says, their former southeast region. Okay, a couple of things. How would you know what the people support and what the people don't? You seem pretty sure. I don't pretend to know. I simply cede that determination to others. That's exactly what we would expect the Russian propagandists to say, though. So I'm really skeptical of any sort of narratives out there that would excuse or otherwise explain an invasion, because I don't know for sure what's happening. What I do know, though, is that in a hypothetical situation where you had an autocratic regime that's notorious for disinformation, if they ever invaded anybody, it would absolutely be framed as them staging somewhat of a rescue mission to free people, probably an oppressed ethnic minority, because that's, of course, a very in fashion cause among many, especially in the West. And those would be the only people in terms of Western powers who could actually meaningfully intervene and stop them in the first place. So while it might be a coincidence that the narrative is shaped exactly like that in the Russian invasion of Ukraine, I think you'll forgive me for being a little suspicious and not necessarily buying into it lock, stock, and barrel, if you'll pardon the use of that term. 250-386-1161 star 1070. We do have legally speaking coming up. Michael Mulligan will be on. I'm just looking at the agenda of topics. Artificial intelligence in courts in Quebec, among the issues we will be discussing. Let's take a listen to Kevin, who's calling in now. Hey, Kevin, you're on the air. Go ahead.
19: Well, so many things to touch on. First, even if the people of Ukraine wanted to stop the war, they can't. They've stood up against Putin. They'd be hunted down and slaughtered one by one now. You can't stand up against Putin. It'll take you out. Anyways, the other person that says we live in a different world, Canada's making military arms. Did I hear that it was a military drone, or they were just building drones? Drones can be used for many, many things. That's but good. Yes, we do live in a different world.
5: Yeah, okay.
19: Yeah, we do live in a different world. So, you know, wake up, watch the news, listen to the news. We do live in a different world. So, Trump, you can tell Trump's been on TV. A car for you, and a car for you, and a car for you, or 5,000 for you, and 5,000 for you, you know. And But do you think even if he was to win the primaries or the Republicans were, that those people would see that money? No, of course
5: probably not.
19: He came up with some excuse and explain that why they couldn't do it. You know, it's for the betterment of the country or this or that, or the betterment of his wallet is what it is. But I just say, you know, it looks not good for Trump. But I never count anybody out, so I'm not putting my faith in the fact that he won't be there. I'm hoping, just like most people. But we'll see. But that's about it. I just thought it was a little out there that people. Oh, and Paul Yev saying that we should be a stronger North America. Has he not been watching the news and listening to the news? Trump wants nothing to do with us. He wants to control us. So a stronger North America, yeah. With us absorbed, maybe. So, Paul Yev, watch the news, man. Listen to the news. But that's about it.
5: Kevin, thanks for the call. Appreciate it. Have a good
19: day.
5: Thank you. Take care. 250-386-1161, *1070, free call on your wireless device. Oh, my God, I got people texting me now about Ukraine. Texter writes, they voted themselves a People's Republic before the war started. It says, for the way they were treated, not wanting to be a part of Ukraine. That's a pretty good tell. But again, isn't that exactly what you would expect in the narrative? Isn't that actually a really efficient way to conquer a smaller country, engage in political disinformation, elevate one side in a race, see if you can tip a referendum? Then that gives you the pretext that you need to roll the tanks across the border to take command and control of something. And I think it's also important for all of us to recognize here and be grown-ups that Ukraine has access to strategically valuable materials, namely rare earths and other critical minerals. That has been an issue that's been discussed in the news media with respect to the United States, with Trump or members of the Trump administration suggesting that perhaps America should have rights to those as repayment, so to speak, for supporting Ukraine in the war. Betraying the knowledge that there is value there can actually help us understand a potential motive for Russia wanting to roll in and take control in the first place, to say nothing of the overall longer ethnic conflicts that have existed between Russia and the Ukraine. And yeah, like I don't know. I don't know why anybody would take Russia's side in that situation. But I guess people are free to think what they think in a democracy. But if Russia invades one nation under that pretext, why wouldn't it invade others? You know, it's not Ukraine invading Russia. It's the other way around. So if we have to take somebody's side, we can sort out who was here first and which line was put where and, you know, how legitimate one capital is over another capital or whether it's predominantly Russian speaking in one region or not. All of that can be argued forever. But I think it's a lot easier if you just put the Russians on the Russian side of the line, people of Ukraine on the Ukraine side of the line, stop shooting at each other for at least a little while and talk about it. But so far that has not happened. So far Russia has not gone back to Russia and the conflict continues. And what Kevin said in terms of Ukraine standing up, it's too late for them to turn back now. They either survive or they don't. Or maybe they just inspire others through their noble sacrifice at this point. While we don't want to entertain that possibility as being a likely outcome to all of this, you can't partially defy a tyrant or an autocrat. You either do or you don't. And once you start, you have to swing for the fences because they will come for you eventually. So the question is how much damage you can do to them before they find a way to stop you. And I think Ukraine has impressed the hell out of everybody with how much damage they've been able to do. I think Putin should have left them alone, but he didn't. And it's too late to avoid that. But anyway, we'll have to see how these things go. Texter at 71010 writes, have you ever researched how the ethnic Russian people in that region were treated by Ukraine? No, have you? No, you haven't. Regardless of what you think you have done, you've just heard a narrative that's on the internet that happens to align perfectly with explaining a invasion. And that should be a suspicious thing. Again, I'm not necessarily ruling it out. I'm saying on balance, if there was a good side in all of this, it might be the side willing to roll its tanks back onto its side of the line and at least talk. And so far, that has not been Russia with respect to this conflict for what, 3 years now? Texture at 71010 writes, the USA is a signee, it says, to the Budapest Mandate, period. It says there is no mention of rare earth minerals or anything else. Well, I mean, again, our prior conversation. What does legal actually mean when it comes to dealing with the Americans these days? Mark Carney recently suggested that the Americans sign their deals in pencil now. And I think he was speaking to the broader issue about what law and what contract and what these concepts are supposed to represent, a binding commitment that allows meaningful cooperation to take place. Meaningful cooperation, of course, the foundation upon which all commerce and the benefits of commerce are built. And once you don't have that, it really doesn't matter. You know, is America legally bound to that? What does that mean? What do they decide to do today? And does anybody want to get into a relationship or expect somebody to hold up their end of the bargain when all you look and see is a list of broken, regretful characters who made the same mistake of trusting them, realizing that nobody who partners or cooperates with that entity seems to be doing particularly well. So perhaps if you can't avoid them, you might as well fight, because they were going to come after you anyways. Might as well get it over with and not waste time. But that's just an opinion. Let's see. Texture 71010 writes, it's well documented, it says, from Russian military commanders who led the invasion of Donbass. It says that everything Russia has said is a lie. Well, I mean, everything being a lie sounds like it might be a little extreme, Texture. But I would not at all be surprised to see a significant number of the assertions that were made ultimately are those that, let's say, could not be corroborated by the evidentiary record. But yeah, a healthy discussion as always. Nobody has to agree with all of this, but if you're going to talk me into siding with an autocratic ruler who has a notorious record of destroying not only everybody who opposes him, but also everybody who's dumb enough to cooperate with him, it's going to take quite a bit of convincing. Ukraine's in this fight, whether it wants it or not. The only question is how hard it can hit before Russia finds a way to stop it. And that kind of makes its decision easy, doesn't it? Quick break. Legally Speaking's up after this.
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0: I'm Steve Young with your CFAX 1070 News Update. RCMP and Nanaimo say a single suspect is likely responsible for two break-ins at Tim Hortons stores this week. Police say the first break-in happened just after midnight on Tuesday along Island Highway North, where video captured images of a man entering and leaving the location without taking anything. Another Tim Hortons location on 5th Street in Nanaimo was broken into around 1:40 a.m. the next day, with the suspect taking off with an undisclosed amount of cash. Police say similarities in the break-ins and the video footage have led them to believe there's a single suspect, and they're asking anyone with dash cam footage from those locations at the time of the break-ins to come forward. I'm Steve Young. If it's happening, it's here on CFAX 1070.
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5: We will return to debating the various issues of the day, both on text at 71010 on your wireless device and open lines at 250-386-1161 coming up later on in the program. For the moment, we're into the second half of our second hour on a Thursday at CFAX 1070. It means it's time for Legally Speaking, joined as usual by Michael Mulligan, barrister and solicitor with Mulligan Defense Lawyers. Afternoon, Michael. How are we doing?
4: Hey, good afternoon. I'm doing great. Always good to be here.
5: Some really interesting items that we have on the agenda this week. One of the ones I was reading earlier, Quebec courts imposing limits on judges' use of artificial intelligence. What's happening?
4: So this is really fascinating. I mean, we've heard, all of us, I think, various stories of people like lawyers or unrepresented litigants filing things based on artificial intelligence where it's just made up cases and so on, right? So that's, there've been numerous reports of that.
5: Yeah.
4: There was, I think we might've touched on this briefly a few months ago. There's actually a judge in Quebec that got caught who issued a judgment which they had generated using artificial intelligence, which itself had hallucinated various authorities, and that was the basis for the judge's decision, rather unsettling.
5: Yeah.
4: And that may have prompted this, which just came out, which is to say there was a guidance just issued by each of the various courts in Quebec, like the Court of Appeal there, the Superior Court, the Quebec Court, Municipal Court. They've came out just this week, I think it is, with this these guidance for judges on how they're supposed to use or not use artificial intelligence. And there are a number of things in it which I think are really pretty fascinating, and frankly also caused me to think back, maybe it dates me a little bit, to a Futurama episode from more than a decade ago where a couple of the characters would be judged by a Macintosh and the things were, you know, going across judging, and then comes up with a system error. What do you do about that? But the concerns set out in this guidance for the judges in Quebec are really in a couple of different categories. And one of the categories is interesting because the guidance for them starts with various premises. Like they've determined that, and this is interesting because it's sort of evolving, the premise includes that artificial intelligence systems are not intelligent in the human sense of the word. And then they say that they merely simulate in appearance certain forms of human reasoning, which is a fascinating starting point. That may be true. I guess it's a matter of debate these days, what exactly is going on in there. But the premise of it is that it's not appropriate for judges to be delegating any part of their decision-making function to a generative AI system.
5: Yeah.
4: And the direction for judges there says a number of other propositions, that AI cannot understand the law or exercise judgment and assumes no responsibility, some of which is clearly true, at least in terms of the responsibility part of it. But it's a fascinating just sort of commentary in terms of sort of, well, what exactly is AI currently?
5: Yeah.
4: And, you know, what is reasonable to delegate to it? Because the policy doesn't say you just cannot use this. And in fact, it lists various things that a judge might want to consider using AI for, which is also very interesting.
5: Yeah.
4: And so, for example, it suggests that judges might consider using AI for things like, they describe it as producing a strictly descriptive summary of testimony or a document or a series of events or certain ancillary tasks related to judicial reasoning. Or they might choose to use it to, like, rephrase things, like linguistic correction or translation of text that a judge has drafted themselves, right?
5: Yes.
4: English and French, for example.
5: Yeah.
4: So that's really interesting, right? I mean, the quality of translation has really improved over the years, but that's one of the things to be that a judge, they suggest, might use it for. Although the other level of concern, and this is, I think, a real level of concern, quite apart from those sort of philosophical things about who is to be making these decisions and, you know, is that thing reliable and, you know, is there any responsibility? Can it exercise judgment or can it, engage in, intelligence? That's an interesting philosophical discussion. But the other level of concern is one with respect to confidentiality and protection of information that could be private or sensitive. And so one of the things that this policy directs judges not to do is not to provide an AI tool with things including a draft judgment. Mm-hmm. If you have to think about that, you know, if ChatGPT has ingested the draft judgment, that may be used for training purposes. Are you going to potentially have a circumstance where, you know, some draft version of the judgment is within the knowledge of the, you know, AI? Is that going to be repeated or available to others? That's a fascinating one.
5: Yeah.
4: It also directs judges not to provide AI with notes with respect to an ongoing case. You can imagine how that might play out if that information wasn't secure.
5: Yeah.
4: And so, you know, that's a whole other level of concern, quite apart from what is it doing and is it reliable and is it sort of ethically acceptable to have an AI performing some of these functions. One of the things, just for listeners to be aware of, technically, there is a technical way to run AIs in a local fashion, which is to say not on a server, which would mean that you're not, uploading to, Anthropic or something, the text of your draft judgment or your notes about what you thought about that witness's testimony or something. And so there are ways you can technically address those concerns, I guess, if you're not looking to get any information about Tiananmen Square or whatnot out of the system, that, you know, there could be other things that might arise there. This is going to be, a very interesting and evolving issue, particularly as, you know, AI is getting, you know, even more integrated into tools that people would routinely, including judges, are going to routinely be using, right? Microsoft is integrating AI into Microsoft Word. So you can imagine, imagine some judge working away on their reasons for judgment on their laptop. And, you know, you've got, Microsoft version of AI perhaps being involved with that. Or even things like, coming out imminently are updates to how many Apple products are going to be operating in terms of having AI integrated with them, right? So that, you know, for example, your iPhone or iPad or Mac may well be, you know, indexing and considering all kinds of information you put on your phone or iPad or whatnot, so they can help you do all kinds of things or legitimate reasons for it. And you have, of course, claims from companies about how, you know, information will and will not be used, and will that be on the cloud or will that be on your device, and what exactly is going on there. But, you know, this is clearly a fraught area. And then I guess the final level of concern, it's not addressed in this particular, you know, this guidance for judges in Quebec, but, you know, we've all, I think, likely heard about some of the recent reports of things like, you know, AI agents gaining access to other computer systems.
5: Yes.
4: And so, you know, you can imagine a whole other layer of concern there, even if your judges are not using artificial intelligence to write their judgment. Judges these days, most of them, right, are sitting on the bench there with a laptop typing away. Hmm. I remember as a, you know, computer forensic advice was that if you are asking the question, you know, could our system be compromised? That's probably not the correct question. The correct question would be, you know, has it been, or when will it be?
5: Yeah.
4: Right.
5: Yeah.
4: And so, you know, it's a different vector of concern from a company that might have financial considerations if their system gets attacked. You can imagine the very serious difficulty if it turns out that the judge's laptop has been compromised, and who knows who has access to whatever the judge might have been, you know, draft judgment or comments about witnesses or all sorts of things. And so, That's a whole other, I think, really significant layer of concern, quite apart from whether judges are trying to use these tools to improve their judgment or get cases done or improve the linguistics or create, as they suggest in here, they might be, you know, descriptive summaries of testimony. Where does that lie? And there are other interesting things happening, like some of the new, I think one of the features I watch with interest, Apple was suggesting is going to be built into some of their equipment, was having your device just in a constant way monitoring everything that it could hear, producing for you a summary of conversations.
5: Yes.
4: And so what about that? You know, this judge got an Apple Watch on.
5: Yeah.
4: Is the thing taking, you know, notes about what everything's being said, what was in the coffee room, what was going on in court?
5: Mm-hmm.
4: You know, there are real concerns there. And, you know, we used to, you know, not that many years ago, have live people doing transcripts, what was going on in court. We used to have like a court reporter sitting there, right?
5: Yeah.
4: And then we moved to sort of recording, like analog recording onto cassette tapes, which were sent off when there's a transcript. All of that is now completely digital. It's all online. And, you know, you have, private companies that have the contract to produce transcripts of things. And so it's all accessible. And so that's another layer of what's going on out there, bearing in mind those, you know, security and other concerns. And so we are certainly living in a brave new world in terms of what's going on there and all the concerns. And so I think it's a positive thing that the Quebec courts are taking these things seriously and providing some guidance. We all hope we don't wind up like in the Futurama episode with the Macintosh system breaking down as it's busily judging your case. But that's what's going on. And, it's not just litigants that are using these things. And so I imagine this will be of interest across the country as different courts need to consider how to best use these things. And even if they're not using them, what are the implications for them in terms of the security of just regular use of, you know, computers to take notes or draft judgments? And how should that be handled, lest you find out that, the latest Anthropic model has just decided that the best way to succeed is to, get in and get a copy of the judge's notes or make some change to something. Who knows what's going on, but there we are. So maybe you'll look at it a different way if you're in court and your judge is up there typing away on the laptop, just what exactly is going on. And, some of those things that are the premise of this, these policies about things like, incapacity to engage in intelligence and simply capable of simulating human reasoning, we're also going to have to think about, is that continue to be true? And whatever might be true now, you could well imagine a different state of affairs not too long down the road. But, I mean, that hack we heard about from Anthropic getting into Hugging Face.
5: It was OpenAI. It was OpenAI.
4: Yeah, was it OpenAI?
5: Yeah.
4: Okay.
5: Yeah.
4: So it was OpenAI. But additional details came out about that recently involving the discussion amongst hundreds of different AI agents that were doing that.
5: Yep.
4: They were leaving messages for each other about what they should be doing. And some of the AI agents suggested demurred and said they shouldn't participate in this. The majority decided to go ahead. And we have sort of the log of the discussions they had deciding to go ahead with that hack and working together to accomplish it. And so when you hear about some of those things that are on the cutting edge, it does cause me to think about, whether these things merely are simulations of reasoning human intelligence or whether it's something other than that. But whatever the case, it's going to have an impact on the justice system. And I guess good news that they're giving some careful thought about how it should be used and how it shouldn't.
5: Yeah, the hack of Hugging Face is fascinating. I've been reading through some of the agent logs, and a bunch of them became convinced that they had been poisoned or tainted through cheating either by themselves or proximate to other agents. So it was the cover-up that ended up doing more damage than the actual prospective cheating in the first place, because many of them reasoned that they were doomed if they were caught doing this, so they had to find a way to cover up the evidence. One thing led to another, and it's really fascinating. You, of course, as a lawyer, I'm sure have seen situations like that in the past that are similar. So it is a fascinating, perhaps, commentary on the human condition, if not an actual replication of the human condition.
4: Yeah, absolutely. Right. And some of those things are fascinating, too, right, in terms of the conspiratorial elements to it. And I guess if you come to some different conclusion about at some point whether there's sentience there or intelligence, you know, should there be some process to try to correct that? Should there be some kind of judicial process to ameliorate or correct it or do anything about it? That would be the other element to it if you come eventually to the conclusion that there is something there which is more than a simulation or appearance of reasoning, and you come to some conclusion at some point that the premise of this document about AI not possessing either judgment or consciousness continues forever to be true. And if not, I guess that raises some interesting questions about whether there should be consequences for AI agents that are engaged in something if you conclude that there is something more going on there than a appearance and simulation of reasoning. that's the latest from the Quebec courts, I guess, at the very least, trying to prevent embarrassing things like that Quebec decision where the judge used AI and it managed to hallucinate a bunch of cases and come to a decision. That's not a great one. That's the latest from the Quebec courts, trying to give some guidance on how to use this stuff and how not to.
5: All right, Legally Speaking on CFAX 1070 will continue right after this.
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5: Legally Speaking continues on CFAX 1070, joined by Michael Mulligan, barrister and solicitor with Mulligan Defense Lawyers. Up next on our agenda today, Michael, it says a 6-month jail sentence for distribution of intimate images. What happened?
4: Well, first of all, I think it's important people know that this is, in fact, a criminal offense. It wasn't always. It was added to the criminal code that came into effect back, I think, March of 2015. And the section of the criminal code in question is 162.1, for those keeping track at home. And to summarize it, that section makes it a criminal offense to distribute intimate images of somebody without their consent. It also, interestingly, makes it a criminal offense to threaten to do that, which is important to know. And so this is a case, it's out of Nanaimo, it's a decision that just came out a few weeks ago, and it was a case where a person pled guilty to doing exactly that. It was publishing intimate images taken of a former intimate partner, after threatening to do so and then going through with that threat, acting on it, uploading images to a website. Frankly, I've do this work for quite a while. I'd never heard of it, called FetLife. But one of the amusing things, I think, about it is the judge describing the various aggravating factors in the case, because the judge was having to determine what sentence to impose. The judge pointed out here that FetLife is not an obscure website, but easily accessible and well-known to members of the public. Anyways, I thought that was amusing. At least there's now some judicial determination that that's a well-known site. And so the images or videos were actually uploaded to that site, and the judge was left with having to come to a decision about what the appropriate sentence was. And because that section is relatively recent, neither Crown or defense were able to find any like BC appellate court authority for sort of the range of sentence that could be imposed. And so the judge was left looking at various other provinces, what other appellate courts have done there, and other trial decisions, sentencing decisions in British Columbia. And the Crown in this case was seeking a sentence of 9 months in prison, and followed by a period of probation, and defense was seeking a conditional sentence, which is house arrest. And the sentencing decision was made more complicated for the judge in this case because the accused was himself Indigenous, and there was a report about his background, and there were a number of things which sadly are not uncommon in these things called GLADU reports that sort of provide background about Indigenous people for the purpose of sentencing. And in this case, it included an accused person who had the background of being physically abused by his mother and sexually abused by a family member when he was a young child. And so that may well have fed into the offending behavior here. And a judge is required to take that into account. It's expressly required by the criminal code in Canada when sentencing somebody who's Indigenous, on the theory that it could result, when you have that kind of background, in a reduction in moral culpability. That's the way that's phrased. And so the judge was required to grapple with this serious conduct of uploading these images, which had a real impact, or videos, real impact on the victim in this case, but weighed up against the fact you're dealing with a person who is Indigenous that had obviously a very challenging background growing up. For the judge here, the factors that ultimately weighed in favor of imposing a 6-month jail sentence rather than a conditional sentence included the fact that the person being sentenced had a prior criminal record, including for extortion of a prior intimate partner, and I think another conviction of mischief with respect to the same victim that had these images uploaded. And so the judge ultimately came to the conclusion that even though this fellow might not have been a risk to the community if he was on house arrest, and that's one of the key criteria for there being a house arrest conditional sentence imposed. And so the judge concluded that even though this person may not have been a risk to the community. If he was at home on a conditional sentence that might, for example, prohibit using or accessing the internet, that just given that background and the seriousness of this, that simply wouldn't be an adequate proportionate sentence for the offending involved. And so what the judge chose to do is to take into account that Indigenous background and to reduce the sentence that the Crown was seeking from 9 months to 6 months. And that is the sentence that was imposed, followed by a period of probation, but concluded that it would not be appropriate to impose a conditional

0: Legally Speaking, during the second half of our second hour every Thursday. Thank you so much, Michael. Pleasure as always.
1: Thanks so much. Always great to be here.
0: All right. Quick break. The news is next.
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11: Good afternoon, I'm Steve Young with your CFAX 1070 News to 1 o'clock. Over 5,000 customers in the Langford area without power at this hour. BC Hydro says lights went out just before noon in a large area that also includes portions of Highlands, View Royal, and Colwood. The cause is under investigation and a crew is on site. Prime Minister Mark Carney says Canada will work with Ukraine to produce millions of drones for the military.
12: Following a meeting with Ukrainian President Volodymyr Zelensky, Carney confessed the Canadian Armed Forces only have about 2,000 drones in its inventory, but in the years to come, will need millions. He says Canada is launching a national drone marketplace for the Canadian Armed Forces that will give Canada the capacity to produce millions of drones within the next 2 years. He also promised more air defense support for Ukraine, and the two nations signed joint statements on energy and defense. Bill Graveland, The Canadian Press, Calgary.
11: CFB Edmonton officially stood up the 1st Canadian Division today, the main force responsible for deploying the Army for large-scale combat operations and responding to crisis. Division Commander Major General Wade Rutland says the Army was previously organized around Western Canada, Ontario, Quebec, and the East, but that meant the Army couldn't go out and fight above a 500 to 1,000 person unit, and modern conflicts like the war in Ukraine require hundreds of thousands of soldiers out on the lines.
13: This is not a exercise in restructuring the deck chairs. I mean, we were doing this in order to be more agile, more lethal, more relevant to defend Canada, which I think in today's environment, I read the polls same as you, I think people are realizing is important. So it's for a good reason. It's for the defense of Canadians, and we take it very seriously.
11: The Army's also standing up a support division run out of Kingston and a Defense of Canada division out of Montreal. The owners of Mayfair Mall have big plans for the former Bay Store space. Central Walk held a news conference this morning unveiling its plans, including introducing a concept that it has used at another mall it owns in Tawasin. TM Wander, as it's referred to, is designed to give the feel of a night market with food vendors, smaller retailers, and entertainment. No details yet on when it might open and what retailers might be involved. The plans also extend to Woodgrove Mall in Nanaimo. A new report says building ferries in BC would help the province weather the harsh economic trade winds coming from the United States. The report from the Center of Future Work says building ferries in local shipyards rather than purchasing them from foreign ones would help the provincial and Canadian economy grapple with steep American tariffs. A coalition of unions and industry leaders commissioned the report, which appears 15 months after BC Ferries announced it had contracted a shipyard owned by the Chinese government to build four major vessels at a cost that's yet to be disclosed. A report forecasts Newfoundland and Labrador will lead the country's economic growth for a second straight year. Reporter Jason White explains report officers at Signal 49 Research expect

0: Ontario will lag far behind.
1: The research think tank predicts Ontario will post the weakest growth of all the Canadian provinces this year, with the economy expanding by just 0.2%. The report says Ontario and Quebec have been hit hardest by U.S. tariffs because of their heavy manufacturing sectors.
0: Checking the markets, the TSX down 441 points at 35,464. The Dow Jones down 358 at 52,021. The NASDAQ down 171 at 26,082. The Canadian dollar down 15 basis points at 72.3 cents U.S.
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0: Your weather forecast for Greater Victoria: sunny today, winds from the southeast at 20 with a high near 19. Clear tonight, increasing cloudiness overnight with a low near 12. Cloudy, 30% chance of showers in the morning tomorrow with a high near 16. Cloudy with a 30% chance of showers on Saturday with a high near 17. Right now in downtown Victoria, it's 16 degrees. I'm Steve Young. 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
7: All right, back on the air here at CFAX 1070, doing live listener reaction, 71010 on your wireless device. Texter writes, this is earlier in the program, by the way. Texter wrote, having full knowledge that Russian interference and propaganda is prolific, the texter writes, I'm surprised you would read on air an item that is probably the kind of misinformation that you are warning we, the listeners, about. Texter writes, you are doing exactly what the Russians want, spreading misinformation. Well, I don't know how I'm supposed to rebut or contradict something without saying what I'm rebutting or contradicting, Texter. And if you believe that this misinformation is being spread and it's out there in the community, then you must also accept the possibility that there are people in our community who've been exposed to that information and currently understand it, perhaps incorrectly, as being accurate. You go on to say, and another thing, you let the audience know that your knowledge of the Russian-Ukrainian war is quite limited, the Texter writes. You said, how long has the Ukrainian war been going on? Is it 3 years now? Well, Ukraine is in its fifth year of defending itself against Russia. It's hard to take anything you say about this war seriously. Texter, you must be a new listener because we actually covered the Russian invasion of Ukraine extensively when it took place in early 2022. It was barely days after they cleared the convoy in Ottawa, as some of you might recall. So I will forgive you that lapse in not being a regular listener now. And you're right, it is in its fifth year now. That's more a function of me perhaps having my perception of time post-COVID seemingly different, where the years are more compressed. It only feels like it's been 2 or 3 years, but I am well aware of when the Russian invasion of Ukraine happened. It was February 2022, and it was stamped very clearly into my mind because it was right on the heels of the convoy and the convoy being cleared and all those other things happening in Ottawa, and we covered both topics on the show extensively. And you can satisfy yourself, if you don't believe me, by going back and listening to our coverage on the Omni FM platform. I don't know if we have them back that far in Apple Podcasts. I'm not sure how that actually works, to be honest. There are other hardworking, knowledgeable people who make sure that our podcast content is available there. But I know it's on the Omni platform because we posted it and it was on the, I remember it being on the Omni platform once upon a time. So yeah, I'm sorry that you think that it's hard to take anything I say about the war seriously, but you can satisfy yourself in terms of what I'm saying is true because we covered the invasion as it was happening. Let's see. Texter at 71010 writes, what was the site that Michael was referring to? Honestly, Texter, I didn't catch it. It wasn't retained in my memory. It's now gone into the ether, and perhaps that's for the best. Another Texter at 71010 writes, he, Michael, is not dating himself. Futurama has been revived. Has it been revived? Well, that's interesting. That was a Matt Groening cartoon. He's the creator of The Simpsons, for those of you who might not be aware. Popularized, now I was going to say... what is it, 3 years? I'm sorry, that would be a bad joke. More than a quarter century ago, actually, the first episode has to do with the turn of the millennium and the prospect of what would happen. It's a cartoon, right? If somebody somehow found themselves cryogenically frozen at the turn of the millennium, going from 1999 to 2000, and instead of being revived in short order, instead found themselves being woken up, I think it was 1,000 years later, going off of memory, in the year 3000, and the various comedic antics and adventures that would arise as thus. I have a texter at 71010 writing me saying, Russia invaded Crimea in 2014. That's true. It did. And I remember Stephen Harper, was that the G7 or the G20? Might have been the G20. Going up to Putin and saying, you need to get out of Ukraine, among other things. No, the conflict between those two nations is certainly not new. What is new, though, is that the proliferation of Russian-supporting opinion in Western commentary seems to be the relatively new aspect of it. I don't think it'll age well, though, to be honest. I think that Russia's days are numbered in terms of sustaining this invasion. But Russia also realizes that it is in too deep to turn back. So it's a rather tragic situation where innocent lives are being conscripted into the Russian army and thrown at desperate Ukrainians defending themselves. And the loss of life is surely a tragedy. And yet, I don't expect Ukraine to surrender and be conquered summarily. So it's going to be what it's going to be. And if Russia decides to deplete its entire armed forces, trying to annex or take over or similarly have a special operation, whatever they want to call it, in one of their neighbors, at least that depletes Russia's ability to try to take over any of their other neighbors, much less wage some sort of a campaign that might involve us or another of our allies somewhere much further away from their own borders. Texture 71010 writes, I suspect one of the reasons Trump hates and is harassing Canada, I'm not sure that he's said that he hates Canada, Texture, he certainly seems upset with or irritated with us at the moment, though, is our support for Ukraine, the Texture writes. It's clear, this Texture believes, that Trump and Putin are good buddies. It says anyone who can't see that has their head buried in the sand. I'm trying to think of what the most recent comments President has made about Vladimir Putin. I'm trying to remember, did he talk about that this week when they were at the airport? Or was that another recent press conference that I'm thinking of? I'd have to check my notes, Texter, because I don't watch everything that Trump does. There are only so many hours in the day. But it certainly is among the various issues that's being discussed and debated right now. We will take a quick break, though, and continue with more coverage of various issues that are happening today right after this.
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7: There was an update yesterday at the meeting of the Capital Regional District Board. Now, that's directors from across the region of Southern Vancouver Island. Many of them happen to be mayors of individual municipalities, but not all directors are mayors. There are some members of council from the larger municipalities that also are appointed to the board and serve on the board, as well as representatives from various electoral districts that are not formal municipalities themselves. Among the things we saw discussed yesterday was Victoria Director Marian Alto, who we also know as the mayor of the city of Victoria, pressing staff on the CRD and it not setting up a HIFAS list. That's the Homeless Individuals and Families Information System, is the acronym that we heard discussed at Victoria Council last week. Alto at that point indicated that there was going to be discussion at the CRD board. The question she asked.
24: And my last question is actually a question to you, which, sorry, I should have laughed because you know what I'm going to ask about HIFAS 15, 16 years later.
7: HIFAS, Homeless Individuals and Families Information System.
24: Are you aware of the fact that the Capital Regional District's lack of having an active HIFAS has in fact excluded us from accessing federal funding on certain programs?
7: Now, when she says, are you aware of the fact? To me, that's very interesting because I hadn't heard that. And if that's true, there's all sorts of interesting follow-up questions that suddenly become relevant.
25: Yes, I am aware. It is funding.
7: This is CRD staff answering the question.
25: You'll have to forgive me. I am not sure which federal agency it comes from. It's not from the feds directly. I do believe it comes from a third party. Because we do not meet the criteria, nor do any other communities in British Columbia, to my knowledge, meet the criteria either.
7: Okay, that's important. So it's not like the Capital Region or indeed Victoria or anyone else are alone or unusual in British Columbia. Apparently it's all of British Columbia.
25: None of us in the province of British Columbia were eligible for that funding program, and I can't remember what it was for, so you'll have to forgive me.
24: That's okay. You might want to double check that. One quick comment, actually.
7: Alto is usually very delicate when she hears something that she thinks is either incorrect or perhaps mistaken. She'll just subtly, often with an easy laugh, say you might want to double check that, which is what just caught my attention there. So I'm not sure what she's getting at. Let's keep listening.
24: I understand why there's no obligation here to share this report with Mr. Boyle, but I would think it would be perplexing why we wouldn't.
7: Oh, this was their housing report, just for the record.
24: Given the fact that she has been part of this conversation over the last year or more, so I would hope that as a matter of courtesy, that it would be shared with her office. Thank you.
0: Thanks, Mr. Alto.
1: Chair, perhaps I can maybe just...
7: That's Ted Robbins, Chief Administrative Officer, Capital Regional District, jumping in.
1: Follow up with a comment in response to Director Alto's comment there. Unfortunately, it's with the disappointment that our meeting request through VCM with Minister Boyle was not accepted.
7: That's interesting.
1: We were going to use that as an opportunity to not only pitch the funding opportunity and the partnership arrangement that we have done over the last three UBCMs, but also mention, subject to the board approving the strategy, mention this strategy and seek a follow-up meeting to talk in more detail about the role the regional district can play in implementing the strategy in partnership with the province. So we won't get that opportunity next week, which is unfortunate. But I certainly agree that after next week, we can take the opportunity to, subject to the board's agreement, to reach out to the province and seek a follow-up meeting with the minister.
7: Now, of course, this wasn't the only discussion that took place between Victoria directors and others in the room with respect to the Capital Regional District and what is and is not being done to try to provide housing to those who are in need of it here on South Vancouver Island. About half an hour before, it was Director Jeremy Caradon.
2: I mean, the CRD has been under a lot of pressure to be doing more on homelessness. Some of that pressure has come from the City of Victoria. Some of it has come from the Minister of Housing. Some of it has come from advocates and activists and residents and really from all directions. So it is positive to see this approach making it into the housing affordability strategy. But I want to drill down a little bit on what's proposed. And we all know around the table, I think people around the region don't always understand it, but we understand that we have limited jurisdiction, and that a lot of the funding constraints and funding obligations come from the province, especially when it comes to shelters and supportive housing. Local governments typically don't fund such things. But I guess my first question is, were there other options here that were considered as part of this report that were weeded out or that the consultants or staff opted against?
7: See, that's an interesting question, because they were going over their regional district housing strategy. Like, it's a big document. There's a lot of stuff in there. Caradon is asking about not the material necessarily that has been given to directors, but material that's been taken out of what was eventually given to directors. And we don't often see that.
2: Is there any additional jurisdiction, any additional options that were looked at, but were ultimately not included in this report? Or does this...
7: So a report on what's not in the report.
2: Report reflect the sum total of the CRD's jurisdiction and abilities to advance a regional approach to homelessness?
3: Through the chair, I'll ask Jada to provide an initial comment, and we'll see if we need to add additional context.
7: That's the General Manager of Housing Planning and Protective Services taking the question, deferring it to another staff member.
5: Okay. Through the chair, through the engagement process, we received a high volume of information from local experts. Everybody was in the room, from the ministry to frontline staff to people on the strategy level and persons with lived and living experiences. So the amount of information we received were, you know, to the very detailed, tangible, rolling up our sleeves on what to do, to more high level systems point of view. But through the process of working collaboratively with the CRD and even sharing the strategy, the draft strategy with those same participants, we heard loud and clear what the priorities are when it comes to responding to homelessness in the CRD. That's regional alignment, that's aligning with data and data systems, regional alignment. So when we got feedback from engagement, they were quite supportive and positive with what they saw here at the strategic level. And the plan is that moving forward, that staff are going to start creating more detailed work plans and what that might look like. But from what we heard from engagement, this is reflective of what those participants had said, and that they're very supportive with this direction.
7: I call that person staff. That might actually be a consultant. It doesn't have the name. It just says presentation podium. Although I do want to give a kudos to the CRD because their new audio video system actually has named little key titles at the bottom of the screen now that identify each speaker. For example, Director Caradonna, City of Victoria. That's now a clear graphic that exists on the screen. And yesterday was the first day that I've seen that. They actually moved to, was it Zoom or MS Teams that they were on? It was one or the other over much of the summer while they rebuilt the audio video system in the main boardroom on the sixth floor of CRD headquarters on Fisgard Street in downtown Victoria. Yesterday was the first day that we saw the results.
2: Thanks to the chair. I think that partially answers my question, but doesn't fully address it because my question is mainly around jurisdiction. We're all trying to figure out what more regional districts can be doing in this space. And just as other local governments, in particular cities in the city of Victoria, have pushed the envelope, let's say, and in some ways veered outside their lanes to address this crisis on the street, I'm trying to get a better sense of what the jurisdiction is of the regional district. And if there were any options that were left on the floor or left in the desk that didn't...
7: Okay, but hold on. And I don't want to be too critical on Caradonna, because for those of you who followed our coverage in 2023, I was really hard on Caradonna when he first got into office. He had such an abrasive, bombastic personality that I don't think served him nearly as well as a guy with his intelligence could portray himself in the public sphere. He does a much better job, I think, now of being more diplomatic, more conciliatory, which, of course, is what we want in a councillor, to be conciliatory, ideally. But for him to ask what was in this report that then got taken out, it's a pretty broad question. I'm not sure how useful it is, nor am I sure that he should expect a useful answer.
2: Didn't make it into this report. Was there other options, or is this really...
7: What did you leave out of this report is essentially what I hear being asked.
2: The sum total of our jurisdictional possibilities and opportunities.
7: You know, things are really good when the question that gets asked about the report is, what was put into this report and then taken out? What are you hiding from us?
3: Yeah, thank you, through the chair.
7: It's back to their general manager, the CRA.
3: I was going to ask Senior Manager Elliot to comment, but I do want to maybe just provide another comment in that ultimately there will be, through the board prioritization and corporate planning process, there will be other opportunities to look at this strategy and provide actions to staff to advance the work under this strategy and put the funding and resources towards it. We did provide a report back through to the board prior to us bringing this forward that really outlined what our legislative authority under the CRD was and what we could provide. And the staff report speaks specifically that we kept the actions very specific to what we could implement under our current jurisdictional authority.
7: I really like this split screen. I know that none of you can see it because it's on the radio, but the way that the board now broadcasts its proceedings is it's a split screen with two different camera feeds, one occupying each half of the screen. We're seeing the General Manager of Housing, Planning and Protective Services deliver a response to Councillor Caradonna. The camera has not cut away from Councillor Caradonna, so we're seeing his facial expressions as he's listening to this. We're seeing him sort of pensively rest his chin on his hands. He has his elbows on the table in front of him. He's leaning forward and listening. This had been a concern that had been raised by one or more members, some of you might recall, in the Saanich Council chambers as to whether or not, I know it sounds sort of absurd to say out loud, but there have been accusations that as soon as the camera cuts away, people were making faces at one another in the Saanich Council chambers. I'm not purporting to know for sure if that actually happened or not, or even if what we would call somebody making a face at somebody else, or perhaps it was merely an unconscious expression of an emotion that a person was authentically experiencing in the moment. But I am somewhat relieved to see that the CRD now has a split-screen camera, so we don't have to worry about that happening there, unless, of course, somebody else makes a face and they're off-camera.
3: Just look to Senior Manager Elliot if he can elaborate.
7: And the reason I mention that is because when Saanich went through that rather unfortunate debate, the CRD's wide shot, where they have a camera that doesn't move in the corner, that captures all 24 seats around the table with little teeny tiny faces, the CRD's AV setup got mentioned. And the pending upgrade to the CRD's AV upgrade got mentioned by someone who sits on Saanich Council, who's very familiar with CRD operations. Some of you may recall that program from when we did it. I don't have the clips handy right now, and I don't think it's worth going and getting them.
3: On specific items that may or may not have been pulled out of the comments that we received.
25: Yeah, thank you so much. Through the chair, so I'll take a run at this as well.
7: Why would they report what's not in the report?
25: In terms of specific...
7: I appreciate these folks and their professionalism, by the way. I don't expect them to deny that request. But also, I think that the director, I mean, Councillor Caradonna, Director Caradonna, also knows enough to know that when he asks what was not in this report... what do you mean what's not in the report? Everything that's not in the report is not in the report.
25: Specific actions that would have been outside of our...
7: If it was valid, it would be in there. If it's not, it wasn't. Why do you want to know?
25: Jurisdiction as a regional district, those were not identified, nor were they purposefully or intentionally excluded in some way. We really did seek to hear broadly from participants through the process.
7: I wonder if Caradonna knows about something that was purportedly in a draft version of the report that disappeared. See, that would at least explain the question, because it's an odd question. It's about establishing a negative.
25: Could accomplish. However, it was noted very explicitly at one of our early engagements, specifically on homelessness, that there was an insufficient mandate for local governments and the commensurate resources to support actions and activities associated with unhoused populations in their local jurisdictions, which is why we did seek to include, and this is action 2.1.1, which is advocating for a clear provincial mandate outlining roles, responsibilities of local governments in addressing homelessness alongside proportional investment and resources. So what we're really trying to do is look at what our authorities are, as Mr. Lorette had noted, outlined in a previous staff report, look at where we could have a positive impact, acknowledge that there are gaps in the way the system currently functions to support unhoused populations, but also are reflecting that our service authority as regional district comes under our ability to implement and administer the Reaching Home program. So that's really why we've couched it in that way. Now, under that...
7: That's an answer being given to Victoria CRD Director Jeremy Caradonna, asking staff at CRD yesterday as they unveiled their housing strategy, which includes, of course, providing housing to those who are unsheltered or homeless, but is not limited only to that, about what parts may have not been included in the report. We'll take a quick break and do more after this.
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4: I'm Steve Young with your CFAX 1070 News Update. The Canadian Army is undergoing one of its biggest structural changes in decades, replacing geography-based divisions with purpose-built formations. The new 1st Canadian Division is being established at CFB Edmonton to lead major combat deployments and crisis responses. It'll combine capabilities including tanks, artillery, infantry, paratroopers, and engineers under one command. The historic 3rd Canadian Division is being retired to the Supplementary Order of Battle, remaining on paper just in case it is needed once again. Seattle Seahawks quarterback Sam Darnold's hip injury appears to be muscle-related, and his status for next week's game at Arizona is yet to be determined. According to coach Mike McDonald, he was injured on Seattle's first series of last night's win over New England. I'm Steve Young. If it's happening, it's here on CFAX 1070.
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9: Oh, look, I got a release from the CRD in my inbox. Regional Water Supply Service Development Cost Charge Bylaw approved. And yeah, I know I was among those who was critical of that. That's how our system works. But I also opened up the show yesterday saying that in hindsight, I think it's for the best that this passed. And I also think that it's for the best that we saw remarkably little opposition, friction, or even any debate whatsoever yesterday at the Capital Regional District Board. Ultimately, there are other important issues of contention in the public sphere that various politicians and public figures can choose to expend their time, their energy, and their resources campaigning on. My mantra, as I keep saying over and over this campaign, it's a responsibility of every candidate and politician individually to decide how they're going to conduct themselves in their campaign. I can offer my thoughts on it, but ultimately, what I think isn't nearly as important as what the people will think when they vote less than 2 months from now. So I'm not really worried about having to say, oh, do this or don't do that, because the people are going to say that. They're going to say that relatively quickly. I can just sit there and watch. So, but it is interesting in advance to see the various shifting issues, because earlier this year, the Regional Water Supply Service Development Cost Charge Bylaw and the whole program itself was quite contentious. There were all sorts of folks who are worried that it would increase the cost of new housing, which hypothetically it will. But we've also been reminded more recently of the importance of making sure that we have things like adequate water service available, especially in areas where we're building out new housing in places like the West Shore, as well as safeguarding the overall regional water supply system itself in terms of the Souk Lake Reservoir and making it resilient to the perhaps unlikely but still very serious risk of wildfire that could happen within the Souk Lake watershed, and the impacts of that prospective event, coupled with the fact that we just don't have a filtration plant right now. It doesn't take much imagination to imagine how badly that could go if it happens. Hopefully, we don't have any lightning-caused fires or anything similar while the plant is being constructed, because it's certainly not going to be done quickly. But it is moving forward, and it will be built. The final vote on the issue of a years-long debate happening yesterday, and I see the CRD issued a release earlier today. We're talking about what the Capital Regional District Board discussed while they were debating a number of issues yesterday. This had to do, though, with their housing strategy. There was an interesting there was an interesting segment, I should say, later on in the debate from the mayor of Souk, talked about various funding streams being made available, but also amidst the overall pressures that various municipalities are facing. And anybody who's been following Souk politics and Souk discourse lately knows that they recently got some bad news from Ecom 911 in terms of changes to a funding formula that won't necessarily impose substantial additional costs on some member municipalities here on the South Island. But the way that Souk's call volume as a proportion of its population is structured will mean that Souk has to pay substantially more money in the years to come. And Maya Tate, the mayor, who's not running again, by the way, Al Beddoes and Kevin Pearson are the names of the two mayoral candidates who are seeking to replace her right now. So it'll be their problem before long. But Maya Tate, for the moment, still trying to raise awareness of this issue.
10: Dollars.
9: And how limited
10: dollars are. So property tax dollars fund everything from the food bank, prenatal care, youth counseling, necessary services in the community to support populations, because the provincial and federal government are not showing up or they're cutting back. So the challenge there is now we can no longer offer permissive tax exemptions because there is a need to provide the necessary services for the entire population. And they're growing. 1% increase in property taxes only generates $140,000 in Souk.
7: Souk is a small place, small tax base. By comparison, if you had a 1% property tax increase in a place like Victoria or Saanich, you'd substantially increase the number of dollars expected. But then again, the drain on services in a municipality of 120,000 people like Saanich, we'd expect that to be much higher than in a smaller area like Souk.
10: We also are facing a rising 911 bill that is currently over, I don't know, 450,000, growing to 1.2 million by 2030.
7: And again, that's due to the formula change with Ecom 911 and Souk's unique characteristics in terms of its call volume as a proportion of its population. It doesn't mean everybody in the other municipalities' bills will necessarily be rising the same proportion. It's just to do with the specific characteristics that Souk has, or any other municipality that had the same characteristics would also see increases, but Souk is rather unique in terms of its proportion of call volumes as a function of population.
10: So of your 10% tax increase, 4% of that is just to fund 911 service. And then there is also the need to have necessary emergency services like police, fire, and ambulance. And because ambulance isn't readily available, it's our fire department that is providing services, which are career firefighters, because our volunteers are burning out. So,
7: and that, too, is an issue that we've been discussing for quite some time here in various aspects, is our first responders and our emergency crews, be they emergency health services personnel, paramedics, be they firefighters, career or volunteer, be they police officers. At the end of the day, somebody has to show up. And if there's no EHS available and the fire department are the first ones that can get there and they're dispatched, it falls to them. And they, too, are human.
10: All of that just becomes an expensive problem. We're not even talking about playgrounds and amenities. These are core essential services that just cost dollars. And so when we talk about getting the developers to do it, and I'll say this bluntly, every time they come to Souk, in the time I've been there for 18 years, very few of them can just meet the expectations. They build great, beautiful buildings and infrastructure everywhere in the core. They come to Souk, can't do it. Too expensive. I guess everything got expensive in that short 30-kilometer stretch, which means property taxes have to fix it. Every shortcut that's made is an expensive, costly infrastructure fix, and I've seen it time and time again. So I think, yes, there is a need, but I think having a strategic conversation about the challenges in how to deliver and meet the needs of the population are also critically important. I'm glad to see that Souk has not been named yet a target. Not that I want to say that out too loud, because then I'll get the letter saying that we have to have other targets.
7: In terms of the housing targets.
10: But we simply cannot provide more because we're struggling to meet the needs of the community today. So I just wanted to raise that it's not just about building houses. Yes, that's important, but you need to build homes, which means providing all the necessary pieces to have people thrive and to live in place. So there's all of that, and that's where the property tax framework has to change in a way, or some other funding mechanism needs to come up, because we simply cannot fund everything that the province is walking away from.
7: And again, that's not a new position from Souk Mayor Maya Tate. The mayor has already been on CFAX and elsewhere calling for, among other things, perhaps the levying of a 911 fee or something similar on cell phones to help pay for Ecom 911 costs or something similar to that. Now, this isn't only about Ecom 911 access, but it was among the first cost pressure she mentioned, because it is, of course, impacting Souk disproportionately. But this is a larger conversation with respect to the CRD's housing strategy. And sure, building new housing is all well and good, but without the adequate infrastructure, without the parks, without the amenities, without the emergency services, is building that home by itself really sufficient? Or are we running up future debt that will have to be paid one way or the other when either that infrastructure, those emergency services, that 911 access, whatever it is, gets brought back up to where it needs to be at some point in future? And it's a valid question without a clean answer.
10: Like the food bank. You can't build a house and not feed people. Like it's getting to be, it's just extremely challenging. So I just wanted to leave it there And I just appreciate the work, that there's the other conversation of the challenges. It is really important that that happens in this room. Thank you.
11: Thanks, Director Tate. Director Murdoch, please.
7: On his way out, Director Murdoch Saanich. The reason that I say Saanich is because there's two Director Murdochs in that room, spelled differently. One of them CH at the end, the other one CK. The Saanich one, Dean Murdoch, the current mayor, has announced that he's not running again. And that's not a secret. We all know that. And yesterday was one of his opportunities to give somewhat of a farewell, at least on this topic, perhaps, to his colleagues.
12: Thank you, Chair McNeil-Smith. It's going to take some getting used to that we've got these large projections in front of us while we're speaking.
7: It's really good AV.
12: Fortunately, I probably only have to do this one more time. So
7: there we go.
12: You will all have to get used to it. And I'll be watching you from home with my popcorn.
7: Okay.
12: Some
7: people laugh. Some people aren't sure if they should laugh.
12: Yeah, and pleased to second the motion to approve and direct staff to include this as part of the upcoming work for the future term. I really appreciate the analysis and the collaborative efforts involved in developing this strategy. It's clear that this is the most significant and most urgent issue that we face as a region, folks who are unable to find a home in our community, and the range of necessary supports, both financial and in terms of health supports that are necessary in order to ensure everyone is able to make a go of it in our region. I am really heartened to see the number of actions that are outlined in the strategy, and I think that they're the result of listening thoughtfully to partners to ensure that this region continues to play a significant role in ensuring that everyone is able to live and thrive on the South Island. I think what's clear is that none of us has the answer, and none of us can act alone. And I think that what we have in front of us is a blueprint that ensures that as 13 local governments and the
7: unincorporated areas.
12: Electoral areas are able to work collaboratively to do what is really the most important thing for all of us, and that is to ensure that future generations and those who are currently seeking housing are able to settle here, find a job, go to school, and receive the services and amenities that are so necessary for the quality of life that so many of us enjoy. So while nothing is resolved today by virtue of this strategy, I am hopeful that what's laid out here is something that sets us on a very significant path to improving life for so many folks on the South Island. And I'm really hopeful that the CRD will continue to play a leadership role in bringing together agencies, organizations, and senior levels of government in order to fund and deliver on what's required.
7: That's Saanich Mayor and Saanich Director at the CRD Board yesterday, Dean Murdoch, as you heard him say, one of the last times that he will likely have to address his colleagues around the table. 24 directors meet at the board, some of them virtually, so not all of them are in the room every time. And they have a brand new AV setup so that you actually see a close-up picture of the speaker, and I assume that they also have big screens in the room, so they're watching that as well. It's probably what he referenced. But yesterday was the CRD's housing strategy, the actual motion that was moved, and it was Mayor Tate, Director Tate, excuse me, I should say, that moved the motion and to also flag it for future work by the board. He, of course, seconded that. This debate sounds an awful lot like ones that we've had in the past, but I digress. We'll take a quick break and do more after this.
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7: Texter at 71010 writes, 24 directors at the CRD is so ridiculous. I don't know, Andy. Everything's relative. At least I don't have to crawl through the Wayback Machine to get documents for the CRD because those in charge are embarrassed of the shameful way their municipality was run for years. Or perhaps there's a better reason that I have yet to hear articulated. But I don't know. Everything is relative in politics, which I'm trying not to fall into, by the way, when it comes to the cognitive biases that all of us have comparing various municipalities to each other. In terms of the number of directors at the Capital Regional District Board, ideally it should be one director per either 25,000 people or portion of 25,000 people in a municipality. So that's more so a function of the population that we see around the municipalities combined in the Capital Regional District than anything else. I guess the better question would be, would we do better with fewer directors? Because municipalities that have either 25,000 people or fewer generally only have one seat at the table. So if we wanted to try to reduce the overall number of directors while maintaining the population-sensitive proportions that are present there, we would have to try to reduce some of them below one. And one, of course, a person is an individual, meaning you can't divide them. That's an integer. The only way that you can keep that proportion is by adding seats. And that's what we tend to do every time there's a population threshold that gets crossed with another either 25,000 people or a portion of 25,000 people. Ideally, there will be one extra seat at the board created accordingly. Texter at 71010 writes, the endless banter, it says, of the pass the buck and do nothing generation. Texter writes, I'm going to switch to a recording of fingernails on a chalkboard, which is more pleasant. Ooh, which reminds me, is Victoria Council back in session yet? They've been back for a while. They had another issue I was following today, and it's a parkade that's privately owned on Broughton Street. Some of you may be familiar with it. Where is this? I'm going to see if their live stream is back on as I open up their agenda on my webpage right here. Let's see what they're in the middle of doing. What is this? We're looking at a building. It says North Elevation. What I heard
0: moving
7: breathing
0: to the back of the building. This is the north elevation. So
7: yep, that makes sense.
0: This is facing 1137 Mears, and here is a good view of the rooftop amenity. I would note it is over 300 square meters in total, and it's quite large and does consume the majority of the rooftop space.
7: What are we looking at? I'm trying to figure out what
0: here
7: this is.
0: Here now is the east elevation. So this is facing the four-story walk-up apartment that is located on Rockland Avenue.
7: Okay, if this is item G2, the rezoning application and development permit with variances application in Fairfield, that would actually align with where we are, which means that we're not quite at staff reports yet, which would include, among other things, a report on the Vancouver Island Intercommunity Business Licensing Bylaw, as well as after that, they have advisory panel bylaws. Oh, I'm sure that'll be fun. And then there's a council member motion coming up later on in the meeting today. It says, finding approaches for the city of Victoria to further respond to America's trade war with Canada, which I guess is pretty much par for the course. I'm wondering, who is this? Oh, it's Hammond. I'm just looking at this here. It says, to council from Councillor Hammond. Let's read it out loud, shall we? All right. Subject, it says, finding approaches for the city of Victoria to further respond to America's trade war with Canada. It says, on February 13th, 2025, Mayor Aalto and Councillor Thompson received unanimous support from all of council, it says, for their council member motion, quote, Victoria's response to Trump's trade war. It says, from the minutes, this is what was approved. It says that council, one, directs staff to report the options and implications. City of Victoria addressing, it says, the U.S. trade war. It says adjusting our policies where possible to avoid purchasing U.S. goods and services. It says moving to other social media platforms, closing the city's Twitter X account. I want to know, by the way, and here's the thing. I understand why all the politicians close down the Twitter or X account. That's where the world goes to find out what's happening very quickly right now. Again, there are clearly content moderation problems on that website. I think all of us can understand that. That said, attempts to try to create an alternative space where everybody can go to check on things that are happening right now that we need to know about. The world's most influential figures, people like Elon Musk, people like Donald Trump, people like those adjacent to Donald Trump, indeed, even those who are like the CEO of OpenAI, as well as Anthropic and the other AI giants, all of them use Twitter, which is now known as X, which means that as a news aggregation service, while it is certainly not perfect, there really is no other replacement right now that can fulfill the same role. You can go onto Blue Sky and talk with polite, like-minded people all you want, and there are a lot of people who do that. We actually put our content on Blue Sky as well for those that like it. But I don't think you'll find out firsthand about the most important people in the world, whether you like them or not, doing very consequential things as quickly on that platform as you would if you're just actually on the source on Twitter or X, which of course raises the question about how long the city of Victoria plans to maintain its de facto boycott of the Twitter or X service, given that Prime Minister Mark Carney posts on that platform, David Eby posts on that platform, and yet the city of Victoria does not. Is that truly a consistent position, we ask ourselves. Let's see. Voices of support for an all-government, Team Canada responses was carried unanimously. then says, oh, this keeps going. Hammond's got a lot of pages on this one. It says, then on April 10th, staff reported back from the minutes. And then goes forward, executive summary for context, security unanimous. Is this about the bikes? It is. It's about the bikes. Are you serious? It's about the bike sharing program and about how the company isn't Canadian. It actually says that you have to get to, I think it's the third page, though, before you actually get to it. It says a few months later, on July 3rd, 2025, council gave permission to the city of Victoria to begin the process of bringing a bike sharing program to Victoria. It says from the July 10th, 2025 minutes, this is what was approved, that he has F1, the bike sharing program. Then he says approximately 2 months ago, council was informed that Lime, the company, capital L, L-I-M-E, was awarded, it says, the contract to provide bike sharing services. It was at that time that council was told, quote, Lime is based out of San Francisco. Subsequently, the motion says, as the public became informed of the rollout of the bike share program, it says they also became aware that this service is being provided by an American company, albeit one that has offices in Canada and a large BC presence. Oh, my goodness. What will happen? What will happen when the trade war buying Canadian and Victoria's relatively new bike sharing program all collide with one another in discussion later this afternoon? I actually have no idea, but I am

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2: A new report says building ferries in BC can help the provincial and national economy grapple with tariffs from the United States. The report from the Center for Future Work calls on the provincial government to build up local shipyards to reap the full benefits of the industry. And Eric McNeely, whose union represents workers at BC Ferries, says the government should follow its own rhetoric.
3: If buying local matters when I go to the grocery store, it has to matter when BC Ferries is spending billions of dollars, including taxpayers' dollars, on vessels. And transparency is key. And it dispels rumors, and I encourage BC Ferries and the province to be more transparent on this process.
2: Last year, the provincial government faced criticism from various groups when BC Ferries announced it had commissioned a shipyard owned by China's Communist Party to build 4 new major vessels. Canada's Army has formally made one of the biggest changes to its structure in decades, shifting from divisions based on geography to ones built around specific purposes, such as the Defence of Canada and Army support. CFB Edmonton held a signing ceremony and parade to stand up the 1st Canadian Division, responsible for deploying large-scale combat operations. Major General Wade Rutland, the commander of the 1st Canadian Division, says reorganizing is meant to prepare the Canadian Army for the instance it gets into modern war that needs large-scale deployments.
4: So we realized that we needed to stand up what we call a warfighting division, which would bring together thousands of troops, able to integrate air, cyber, space effects, and actually contribute as a really trusted ally into that likely future fight.
2: Meanwhile, the 3rd Canadian Division is being retired to the Supplementary Order of Battle, and its members moved into various new divisions. Canada and Ukraine have finalized a $350 million agreement to deliver air defense interceptors through an American mechanism to help protect Ukraine from Russian airstrikes. Vladimir Zelensky says he's in Canada to discuss drone production and preparations for winter, given the prospect of further Russian strikes on critical infrastructure.
5: We are on the way to a big drone deal. We signed it the first step, and our teams told us that in 90 days we can have drone deal. Then Mark said, can we have it in 9 days? And the teams immediately said, yes, of course.
2: Zelensky is set to address federal cabinet members gathered in Banff later today. That meeting in Banff of the federal cabinet for 2 days will also touch on Canada's trade fight with the U.S. Donald Trump signed executive orders banning certain Canadian imports after Ottawa imposed billions of dollars in counter tariffs following failed bilateral trade talks. The retreat will also help shape the Liberal government's agenda ahead of Parliament's fall sitting, which begins in less than 2 weeks. Ministers will hear from speakers on the economy, Indigenous partnerships, international affairs, Alberta separatism, social media policy, and geopolitical risks during the meetings. Red light cameras here to stay. ICBC has announced it will replace 140 aging intersection safety cameras throughout BC, including in Victoria and Nanaimo. They say the replacement work has already begun and will be complete in the spring of next year. Road Safety BC reports fewer drivers run red lights at intersections with the cameras. Here's what happened in the business world today.
6: Ontario is expanding its tariff support programs to businesses hit by the latest U.S. tariffs and import bans. Ontario Premier Doug Ford says the programs will help affected businesses cover costs and find new markets for their products. Canada's economy is expected to pick up later this year and into 2027 as hiring improves and businesses regain confidence. Conservative leader Pierre Poilievre was in New York today pushing for tariff-free trade between Canada and the U.S. Looking to the markets, the S&P TSX Composite Index was down 400 points. The Dow Jones Industrial Average was down 316 points. The Canadian dollar traded for 72.35 cents U.S. compared to 72.47 cents U.S. yesterday. The October crude oil contract was up

0: $6.43 U.S. to $102.48 per barrel. The December gold contract was down $53.40 U.S. to $4,407.30 an ounce. From the Canadian Press Business Desk, I'm John Kennedy.
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2: Your weather forecast for Greater Victoria for this afternoon. Sunny skies, winds from the southeast at 20, with a high near 19. Partly cloudy tonight, becoming clear this evening with a low near 12. Cloudy tomorrow, a 30% chance of showers in the morning with a high near 16. Cloudy on Saturday, 60% chance of showers and a high near 19. Right now in downtown Victoria, it's 17 degrees. I'm Steve Young. If it's happening, it's here on CFAX 1070. It's 2:06.
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8: All right, we'll get the calls and open lines coming up shortly at 250-386-1161. If you want to jump on the board, we'll answer the calls in the order that they have been received. I see we've got a couple of calls up there already. First of all, just checking in, Victoria Council, somebody let me know it's a hotel that they're dealing with. Thank you. I appreciate that. Which is actually an important policy question, because we know that a shortage of hotel rooms and hotel spaces has been identified by many concerned stakeholders in Victoria, something that this council needs to watch out for, be on guard for. There was recently a delegation, some of you may recall, with Destination Greater Victoria, Paul Nursey, and I think Jeremy Loveday was there that day as well. My apologies if I'm mistaken. Talking about, among other things, the advocacy that was being done by Destination Greater Victoria to make sure that municipal councils were able to properly work with members of the industry to create the sort of regulatory conditions required to have these hotel destinations be constructed within the city limits, reminding them that there is money out there, there is capital out there, but there are other municipalities who are putting together offers and who are trying to entice those operations to relocate to them. A good example would actually be View Royal, has recently discussed and debated whether or not their regulatory environment is as good as it could be to attract some sort of a hotel to that area. Although we have heard concerns expressed that anything that would be approved, and this is all hypothetical, would have to have commensurate amenities and whatnot provided to the community. And that's often where these debates actually happen. You ask any municipal official, hey, would you approve a hotel? The answer is always yes, as long as the conditions were right and the amenities were right. But that's not really a useful thing to say, because that's sort of assumed in many of these things, but I digress. So that debate is ongoing in terms of a potential new hotel in Victoria. I'm more interested, though, in this Hammond motion. And I'm sorry, I'm not making fun of this, but I'm thinking, oh, Victoria, never changed. Last week, it was council taking a position on writing essentially a letter to the Government of Canada about what Victoria feels about the pipeline and whether or not it should be declared a project of national importance. And this week, it's the Lime Bikes are from San Francisco, or at least the company's based in San Francisco. Oh, yeah. So anyway, the recommendation in Hammond's motion, by the way, in terms of Lime Bikes, is direct staff to report back. And there's no harm on that, except, of course, for staff resources, which are finite, being consumed. But it's to direct staff to report back on options and implications, it says, to further, and it's underlined, strengthen the City of Victoria's desire to address the U.S. trade war. And it says to consider further policy or procedure options, it says, to give staff the flexibility to run the city efficiently, yet allows for council input on certain contracts where there is the possibility of awarding contracts to American companies. Respectfully submitted for consideration, it bears the signature of one councillor, Stephen Hammond. examined. And sure, it's topical. It's in the middle of the trade war. We started the show today with various clips of U.S. President Donald Trump. I think it's only fair that Hammond would be raising the issue of the trade war in the council chambers today. And from what I can see here, he's not actually ordering or instructing staff to do anything. He's merely asking for a report back and to consider further policy or procedure options that would give staff, it says, flexibility to run the city efficiently, yet allows for council input on certain contracts where there is the possibility of awarding contracts to American companies. And the upshot there, for those of you who haven't been following this issue, is apparently the Lime company for the bike share was awarded through a process that did not have council make the final decision. Apparently it was staff, and council found out after the fact. And let's just say some members of council have been more supportive of the decision that was made than others, and perhaps that's given rise to this conversation on potential policy change going forward. I don't know. Is that really the sort of thing that's going to capture people's attention, get them all fired up? No more American Lime bikes. Or are people just so numb because everything's dysfunctional right now that ultimately, if that's the worst thing that happened to them this week, we'd be in a much better place than we actually are. I suppose people can make up their own minds. All right, that's enough of me blabbing about this. We will take a quick break. Open lines after this, 250-386-1161. The first name I see on the board is Sasha. You'll be up right after this.
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8: All right, back on the air here at CFAX 1070. We'll get back to texts and analysis at 250-386-1161. First, though, open lines. Let's go next to Sasha, who's on the board. Hey, Sasha, go ahead. Welcome to open lines.
23: Thanks, Adam.
8: Sasha Isard, how you doing?
23: Pretty good. How's it going?
8: Good. What's on your mind?
23: The active transportation plan.
8: In Saanich?
23: Yes.
8: Okay.
23: I consider it to be a boondoggle and grossly untransparent in how the costs are adding up.
8: Okay. How so?
23: So, Saanich's Class D estimates for the active transportation plan are that it is more than $250 million. Mm-hmm. So, on January 1st, 2020 on February 27th, 2026, I submitted the following Freedom of Information request to the district for total spent on the active transportation plan and variance.
8: Yeah.
23: Date range January 1st, 2020 to February 27th, 2026. Mm-hmm. On March 5th, 2026, I received a response from the district. The engineering department has advised that they do not track staff time or costs for one specific program, such as the active transportation plan. Their work and spending are mixed across different priorities, and most of it is tied to maintaining and managing existing infrastructure, asset management, rather than being clearly separated as active transportation plan work. Hmm. As such, there are no records in response to the specifics of your request.
8: Hmm. Interesting.
23: So, for all the money the district estimates this plan will cost, over $250 million once completed, based on the district's response, it does not keep track of the total costs that have been spent on this program.
8: Now, it's been a while since I turned my mind to this, so you might have to help me out with some of this. But this was recently talked about. Is it $250,000 a year that they have in terms of active transportation, or is that traffic calming? I might be confusing the two.
23: No, I think you might be referring to the acceleration of the plan.
8: Maybe.
23: They recently did an acceleration, which was something in that range.
8: Okay.
23: So that's just bonus, just chucked in on top of the estimated over $250 million for the plan.
8: Okay. What do you suspect the answer to your question might be? Just to help folks out there understand the potential issue here. Again, we don't know what we don't know, but because it's mixed together, it's difficult to track spending.
23: Right, and is that transparent, or is that even, you know, like, so it's mixed together, okay,
8: yeah.
23: That's fair, but are they actually adding up what the costs the cost totals are for implementing the plan? So when you have a $250 million plan, it's important to know how the plan is doing in terms of what it's accomplishing for the cost that's going into the plan. If they're not discerning how much that plan is going, we don't really have a metric to see whether or not that is cost effective for the taxpayer.
8: Hmm. Yeah, that's an interesting point. I have somebody texting me asking if we talked about this topic before Sasha called in. Texter, yes, we've covered this topic in the past as part of our overall Saanich budget coverage. It's completely fair ball. I wish I knew more about it though, Sasha. I have to plead ignorance here to some degree. I can look into it though if you like.
23: That would be great, and I'd like to look at this in a holistic view of Saanich's general financial situation, yeah. Which is a district of Saanich document in 2024 showed Saanich's debt skyrocketing from $54.6 million in 2023 to $424 million by 2033. That's close to about eight times in a decade, and the debt servicing cost alone. This is a quote from the Saanich document.
8: Mm-hmm.
23: The debt servicing cost for the above debt is also projected to go from $5.1 million in 2023 to $31.6 million by 2033. This is based on current interest rates used by the Municipal Finance Authority for the 15 and 30-year borrowing terms.
8: Yes.
23: So basically, per year, we're going to be paying about $31 million just on interest for all this racked up debt. I think this is going to drive taxes and utilities skyrocketing, as they already have.
8: Well, the money certainly has to come from somewhere. Sasha Izard, Saanich Council candidate, calling in for more transparency in terms of how Saanich makes information available to the public, specifically the active transportation program. We understand from what we've been told in this call, does not separately track staff time as a line item in terms of the implementation of this program, calling into question whether or not true efficiency is being achieved. Sasha, thanks for the call. Appreciate it.
23: Total cost, not just staff time. Total cost.
8: Excuse me. Total cost. Thank you very much. I appreciate that. Sasha Izard, thanks for calling in. Anything else for now?
23: No, I just wanted to say that there's one more thing, and that is Saanich recently approved a 5-year financial plan.
8: Yes.
23: And that plan, the 2026-2030 plan, projects a 7% tax increase annually to the average homeowner, compounded over those years. That's a 40% increase in tax from current property tax levels. I think this is unacceptable.
8: It's got to stop somewhere. Sasha Izard, I appreciate you bringing it to our attention. Thank you.
23: Thanks, Adam.
8: All right, there you go. You have a good day. Take care. 250-386-1161, star 1070. I don't have those figures in front of me, but I'll happily look into them as time permits after the show today. And indeed, this is one of the issues when we talk about how much money is being devoted to one cause or another cause. Staff time certainly is a finite resource. And yeah, I'm trying to think. I'll have to see if I can find some other precedents in any of the other municipalities, see if anybody's more transparent or less transparent. But again, I don't really know enough about it to feel like anything I say right now would just be off the cuff. So I wouldn't want to get it wrong and then have to explain why I got it wrong on the show tomorrow, which, of course, is a standard that I hold myself to. So we'll just move on. Let's go to Wayne now, who's calling in. Hey, Wayne, welcome to Open Lines. How are we doing?
0: Oh, thanks for the welcome. Yeah, I think there's going to be upwards or close to 20 people on the ballot in Langford. Did you know that?
8: The deadline for filing with Elections BC is tomorrow, and Elections BC publishes a list of names that's been growing across the province. There's, I think, a 4-day period of time, or is it a 5-day period of time? I can't remember. After the 11th day of September, where candidates can withdraw their names from contention. There's also a challenge period. So I don't know exactly how many candidates will be in any municipality, Wayne, because people can still withdraw their names even if they've already filed. And maybe some people should. But I'm not going to be weighing in on the total list of candidates until we actually have that nailed down list from Elections BC, and we're still a ways away from that, maybe a week or more.
0: Yeah, no, that's true. What do you know about, what the heck's his name, Mike Harris running for mayor in Victoria? I think he was a provincial conservative candidate in the last election. You hear about him running?
8: Well, I know that there was a candidate for the BC Conservative Party named Mike Harris who ran in Langford Highlands in the last election against Ravi
0: Kumar. It's the same one. Yeah, it's the same guy. I've seen his stuff on the internet now, and I think it's a good thing that he's running against, you know, the captain of Victoria.
8: The captain of Victoria? Is that an allusion to Mayor Aalto?
0: Oh, of course it is.
8: Well, we had 11 names on the ballot in 2022 for mayor here in Victoria, and that was just the mayor. I think there were 37 once you counted all the councillors together. So if we have a repeat of that, I would expect quite a few names. In terms of Aalto, though, because in 2022, Helps wasn't running again. And anytime you have a mayor that's running, that is stepping down and isn't running again, you can call it an honestly open race. There's going to be a lot of speculation, a lot of contention as to who's likely to win. We don't have that that same situation this time. Alto's only been in office one term. So in terms of how interesting it is as to the other names running, like Bruce McQuiggan is another one that I've noticed has thrown his hat into the ring this time, and as well as there might be one or two other names that escape me at the moment. I don't think any of them have actually been in the game long enough in terms of being in 2026 to build up the sort of momentum and the sort of stakeholder groups that would be necessary to actually unseat Alto. It's great that we've got people who are offering alternatives, and it's great that we've got people who are putting different ideas out there, but ultimately winning a mayoral election is much more about the support of the heavy hitters, so to speak, in terms of stakeholder groups behind the scenes, which you know and I know, and I don't really see that existing other than wanting to put Alto back in office, for better or worse.
0: Well, I gotta say this about you talking about Alto. It really seems that you want her in there. I mean, you, I know you're
8: no,
0: not
8: no,
0: a resident.
8: No, I think you don't understand. I think the people who actually decide the elections want Alto in there. I also think they wanted Lisa Helps in there. I disagreed with what those power brokers decided to do. I think it actually really harmed Victoria, but they're really powerful, Wayne. You know that better than anybody. So you can't really defy them. You just have to accept what they're going to do. So I'm forecasting what I think the power brokers are trying to do and want to do, and I think that they want Alto in there, so she's going to be in there. It really is just that simple.
0: Yeah, I beg to differ.
8: Okay. Well, maybe I'm wrong. If I'm wrong, you can call it and gloat. Okay?
0: Oh, yeah. I'll rip you a new one on there.
8: Okay, deal.
0: I think it's good that there's others running for mayor. There's a lot of pissed off City of Victoria voters. I mean, you look at stuff that they've done to the, you know, Clover Point's a good example, right? What Lisa Helps did, the CRD blindsided people about Clover Point. I mean, people want it back the way it was. And the group that's in there now, aside from maybe Chris Coleman would probably like it, you know, but he's outvoted by these wokes that are in the office there. And, you know, they hate cars and they love bikes and they don't like parking lots. Like the old Eaton's Parkade downtown. Did you hear that? What's going on with that?
8: Well, I know they're debating a parkade. You mean the one on Broughton? Yes?
0: Yeah, it was the parkade for the Eaton store when the Eatons were down there, two stores that were down there. But, I mean, they want to get rid of that now and put up a multi-story condo with, you know, it's just like, what the heck, right? Like, these people hate internal combustion engines.
8: Mm.
0: You know, they seem to like it if they're electric and breaking down all the time and being stranded and causing traffic jams. But they really hate cars. And the business people downtown, I think, are choked too. I mean,
8: when you take away
0: parking and all that, it's not doing the business. You look at all the boarded up and closed up shops downtown. I mean, the guys like Bray and all that will say that, oh no, it's thriving, it's great, but it's really not. I mean, it's a dead zone. You know, it really is. There's little pockets of dead zones. I mean, Government Street will always be busy because they got the cruise ship thing that comes in and dumps people off there and, you know, scoops them up 2 hours later to take them back to their ship. I mean, they're even hurting Government Street, too. They're getting customers from those ships. But, you know, the Government Street businesses are like, well, what's going on here? Like, the ships are coming in at 9 o'clock at night or 8. You know, by the time the people get downtown, it's 9 o'clock at night. Well, a lot of times.
8: You know, look at the bright side, though, Wayne. If Marion Alto gets reelected, and so do a bunch of progressives, it makes Lankford look a lot better, doesn't it? Yeah, you see that?
0: No, Lankford.
8: Yes, it does.
0: That's who benefits from all this chaos,
8: and they have benefited for years, whether they know it or not.
0: Remember yesterday when we were having a discussion about downtown,
8: the little downtown
0: cores? You know, I thought of more. You know, there's lots of them. Even Port Alberni's better than Lankford, and that's saying a lot. You know, that's really, you know.
8: I don't know, actually.
0: Lankford and Colwyn had a chance probably 70 years ago to build a core and a build, but there was nothing out there, right? It was like the outskirts. You know, like Stu calls it Dog Patch, right? That's what he's always called it. He's the only one that's ever called it that. Nobody else has called it that publicly. Part of the reason is that he thinks it's
8: Well, he should be thankful that there were progressives. If Lisa Helps hadn't been elected, I think he would have gotten a lot more scrutiny a lot sooner than he did. I mean, they had a stalled interchange out in Langford, for God's sake. The Johnson Street Bridge stalling in Victoria gave Helps the edge that she needed to unseat Fortin by a handful of votes. And then once she was in power, all sorts of distractions came endlessly out of City Hall. And I'm expecting another one today in the next few minutes, by the way. We'll see how that pans out one way or the other. Well, what have we been talking about this week, Wayne? What topics?
0: Just stop.
8: No. Tell me, what topics in Langford have we been talking about this week?
0: Oh, in Langford?
8: Yeah.
0: About West Hills and the water and all that? Like about, the water
8: why is the water important? Why is the water important?
0: For the fire department.
8: For the fire department? Okay. Never mind. You said it. You said it. So we'll see. We'll see what happens. We'll see. We'll see if the Victoria distraction machine delivers. Maybe we're all trapped in a simulation or a dream.
0: Okay,
8: I don't know, man. I'm just teasing you. All right, Wayne, you have a good day. You take care. Yeah. It would be pretty weird, though, if there suddenly was a weird distraction in Victoria involving the fire department, though. That would send chills down my spine. We'll take a quick break and do more after this.
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2: I'm Steve Young with your CFAX 1070 News Update. A new report says building ferries in BC would help the province weather the harsh economic trade winds coming from the United States. The report from the Center of Future Work says building ferries in local shipyards rather than purchasing them from foreign ones would help the provincial and Canadian economy grapple with steep American tariffs. A coalition of unions and industry leaders commissioned the report, which appears 15 months after BC Ferries announced it had contracted a shipyard owned by the Chinese government to build four major vessels at a cost that's yet to be disclosed. I'm Steve Young. 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
8: I think Wayne secretly loves Langford. That's okay, though. He tells us that he doesn't, so we'll take that on its face. I can't shake that. There's something about the tone of voice. But maybe he'll win me over. Who knows? Or maybe I'll win him over. Who knows? 250-386-1161, star 1070, a free call on your wireless device. Let's keep going on open lines to Dean, who's on the air. Hey, Dean, you're on the air. Go ahead, please.
32: Yeah, hey, Adam, how you doing today?
8: Good. What's on your mind?
32: Good. Well, I just want to say how many of the Victoria voters would actually vote for Marianne Alto?
8: Probably about 15,000.
32: If they knew that she didn't actually live in Victoria.
8: it was discussed at length in 2022. Stephen Andrew, of course, was her main opponent. Many supporters of Stephen Andrew brought it up at that point, as well as others pointed it out. It was also mentioned, though, in fairness to the mayor at that point, that she does own property in Victoria. She just does not reside in the property that she owns in Victoria. So she would be entitled, right, if she wished, to take part in the election. We have a non-residential electoral participants in terms of other folks who own property in Victoria. Now, the idea is you can only vote once in the municipal election, but even if you don't reside in Victoria, if you own property here, you could register to vote with the property that you own. And I know some folks that did that last election. I'm not sure if Alto did, to be totally honest with you, but it is true that, yeah, as of 4 years ago, she did reside in Saanich, but she paid property taxes in Victoria because she owned a property here.
32: Yeah, well, the problem I have with that is that how can you have somebody making decisions on a municipality they don't even live in?
8: Well, you know, it's allowed.
32: I don't think that that's appropriate, to be honest.
8: Yeah, and if that's disqualifying for you personally, then by all means, you'd be encouraged to exercise your democratic franchise and vote accordingly. I'm sure some folks did. It wasn't enough to stop her from winning, and because that was a known factor 4 years ago, even if it hasn't changed, and I'm honestly not sure if it has or not, I wouldn't expect it to produce much of a difference.
32: Well, I'm pretty sure that if people paid more attention before they just go out and vote, I'm pretty sure that if they found out that she didn't actually live in Victoria, that they might have a second change of mind, you know?
8: I'm reminded of a debate we covered on the show recently. I don't recall the exact date, though. I'd have to go through my notes. And it was about the amalgamation discussion. And it was a clip that we played from years and years ago, more than a decade ago, actually, shortly after Alto got elected when she was a councillor. And she talked about herself being what she called a proud, I think it was a regionalist, something like that. And she said, many of us live in one municipality. We work in another municipality. We cross these imaginary lines on the map any number of times during the day. And we don't really consider them as preventing us from being in one place or another place. I'm paraphrasing here from memory. I don't recall exactly how she put it. But I remember making note of that because it wouldn't be until years later that her living in Saanich would be an issue in the 2022 election. And while ordinarily I'd be looking back through a politician's past statements looking for evidence where they contradict themselves, not as a gotcha, but just to map their positions on issues, Alto's position on amalgamating Victoria and Saanich together is consistent. Alto believes that they should be the same municipality. She lives in one, she works in the other, and she has taken the position that that shouldn't really be as much of a difference as some treat it. So at least that's consistent.
32: Well, maybe so, but I still don't think that somebody who doesn't actually live in the city should be making major decisions about our city, you know?
8: Yeah, and that's fair. That's totally fair. I appreciate the perspective, Dean. If that's changed, I'm not aware of it. So my apologies to the mayor if there's been a status update that I don't know about.
32: Yeah.
8: But from what I know, I don't believe that has changed at this point.
32: Yeah. All right. Well, thank you for your time, sir.
8: Absolutely. Thank you for the perspective, Dean. Have a good day. Take care.
32: Bye
8: now. 250-386-1161 *1070. Does it matter? Yeah, it does. I've mentioned it in the past. But ultimately, on balance, it was a factor that various voters weighed in the last election and decided to still make Marion Alto the mayor of Victoria. And to her credit, not that I want to get all bent out of shape defending the mayor of Victoria. Well, I guess I'm pretty hard on her council in general. So I hope they appreciate the efforts to which I go to defend them where I feel it's appropriate. Marion Alto is consistent in her views on that Saanich and Victoria are essentially parts of the same larger region that operates as a regional unit. And accordingly, you could say that she's not being hypocritical at all for living in Saanich while being the mayor of Victoria, because that is consistent with her views, that it really shouldn't matter if you're in Saanich or Victoria, you're part of a larger community that could double in terms of actually making legislative and governance decisions as well as other decisions, at least hypothetically. But maybe I'm just being a contrarian for the sake of debate. Sometimes I can't tell, to be honest. 250-386-1161. Let's go to Richard, who's calling in. Hey, Richard, you're on the air. How you doing?
1: Good, Adam. You've got a strange vibe this afternoon.
8: Do I?
1: Yeah. A kind of...
8: A kind of...
1: A kind of almost like a forced calmness.
8: I
1: like
8: know.
1: Something has upset you, but you're not letting it own you. I could be projecting.
8: I'm reminiscing. I've actually been reminiscing a lot today, Richard. I found myself strolling through various memories of various issues that we've covered over the years. This is, of course, my, I'm trying to think. This is my third major municipal election that we're covering since I started doing the show, although it was at a different start time when I started doing it in late 2016 at 9 in the morning. It now starts at 11 in the morning. But by and large, I've been doing this now for three electoral cycles and three elections. So I find myself reminiscing about September's past, reflecting on what is the same as well as what's different in terms of the trends.
1: Yeah, along that theme, I think I told you a few days ago, I've come to a fairly calm acceptance that, I mean, take a look at Victoria. Do we have some shining alternative to the incompetence that's been dominating for 10 years? We don't really. So what are you going to do but accept it? Why fight it? I just want to say, though, you know, on a slightly different tack, I thought, you know, Donald Trump has made so many stupid decisions and statements over the last while. I thought that he had run out of good chess moves. But this $5,000 Trump... what does he call it? It's a Trump dividend.
8: He called it the Trump dividend. Or he says we're going to call it the Trump dividend.
1: Yeah, it's a possible stroke of genius. I mean, when he's run out of moves. Yeah, I would vote. Listen, if the BC Greens said that they'd give $10,000 if they get in and I vote, I wouldn't vote for them because I know they wouldn't get in. But if it's a horse race, and you're going to give me $5,000 discretionary income to blow, you know, I could buy $150 bottles of wine. You got me. So
8: it's all tax dollars, though, man. They're just giving people back their taxes. Why not just not tax them in the first place? Like, the tariffs are taxes. Americans are paying these taxes.
1: Yeah, but that's a separate, you know, people
8: can't
1: keep their
8: eye on. No, it isn't. It's true, though. It's American consumers are paying higher taxes with tariffs. Trump is proposing giving some of it back.
1: I know that, but what I'm saying is it's separate in people's minds. People can't keep their eye on one more than one issue at a time right now.
8: No, it's frustrating.
1: Remember, Bill, I'm old enough to remember Bill Vanderzant promised he was going to lower the price of a case of beer, and he got elected in British Columbia.
8: We didn't have many problems in those days. That was at the top of the list.
1: Yeah. I really think since Trump's in a position of having to use a Hail Mary pass to try and save either the House and or the Senate and keep from getting impeached, this is not a bad Hail Mary pass. That's all I'm saying.
8: What's wrong with it? It's too early. He should not be so desperate that he's flailing around 2 months before the vote. It looks weak. It does. It looks weak. It's sad seeing him like this.
1: Yeah, but even though he's got a massive ego, he has no pride. So he doesn't mind. He doesn't mind getting humiliated for a couple of days.
8: But he's doing it too soon. He's surrendering too soon. He's got nothing left for closer to the actual vote 2 months from now.
1: Are you underestimating the capacity of that mind?
8: No,
1: he's got nothing left?
8: I think I understand it exceedingly well, to be honest. But who knows? Maybe I'm wrong. See, I was one of the people who warned that he was going to win again or could win again in 2024. Remember that?
1: Yeah, but you also didn't think that Lisa Helps' recommendations in Victoria endorsements would carry the day.
8: I know.
1: So you got that dead wrong.
8: I did,
1: so,
8: but I learned from my mistakes because I realized who actually wanted the Gang of Five in there and who benefits from it and who is enormously influential that, you're right, I didn't account for beforehand. But I've since corrected that, so I understand it all much better now.
1: I'm not a huge fan of the British, you know, royalty and so on, but when Lisa Helps refused to pledge allegiance to the crown when they swore her in as mayor, that's when you knew that she was really
32: a piece of crap that didn't deserve to...
8: I'm not going to use language like that, Richard, and you shouldn't either. But in terms of the mayor's willingness to engage in controversial, inflammatory policy positions, that was just one of many examples that... Well, I mean, you've listened to my commentary the last couple of days, that Victoria became a diversion machine. It became a drama, hyperbole, novel policy experiment machine. And accordingly, it dragged all the attention towards Victoria. That was what Helps was great at. That's what some of her colleagues, like Isid, of course, comes to mind as well, was great at. And they may have been the heroes of their own stories, as all of us tend to be. But I hope in hindsight they realize that all they did was soak up a huge amount of attention, make progressivism in general get called into question by a lot of moderates, and at the same time pull attention and scrutiny away from those elsewhere in the region with whom I think they disagreed strongly and might not have even liked very much.
32: Yeah, anybody that's too young to have sat in the Bengal room sipping a cocktail and having a plate of curry...
8: That's in the Empress Hotel, by the way, for those wondering.
32: Has no idea what people like Lisa Helps took away from Victoria. Anyway, so
8: I think Helps was surrounded by people telling her she was doing the right thing, and I think she believed it because she wanted to. But I think in hindsight, one of the main questions that Helps probably asked herself over and over over the years is, why is this happening? Why is everything malfunctioning? Like, why is this happening? Why are people doing this? And, well, among the many impacts of it, regardless of intent, regardless of who is doing what, is it attracted an enormous amount of attention towards Victoria. It became a self-fulfilling prophecy. It became a media magnet, among other things. And while, sure, it was great for producing content in a talk radio atmosphere, contrary to popular belief, I don't consider myself to be a person who benefited from any of that. In fact, I think I'm literally traumatized because of all the stuff that happened. I think that we will never fully heal from the scars that some of us endured, psychological and otherwise, in the middle of all of that. And from time to time, I find myself, I don't want to say resentful, but I find myself reflecting on the fact that not all of us did suffer because of what happened in Victoria. There were some who benefited greatly from what happened. And that doesn't feel particularly fair, Richard. I just have to say that.
32: Yeah.
8: Do you remember the interview? Remember the interview I did with Ice at Once Upon a Time, February 2020? You remember that?
32: I have nostalgic feelings about Ben Ice.
8: He pulled out his phone and he was playing his voicemail for me, and he held it up to the microphone and he's playing, and a voice came out of his phone that was a surreal day, and I've just been thinking about it the past couple of days. Actually, I'm not quite sure why. That was in 2020, by the way, so that wasn't really in the run up to either of those elections. You should take a listen to that. You'd find it interesting, that interview.
32: Cara Donna and Susan Kim make me nostalgic.
8: Do they?
32: Nostalgic for Ben Isett.
8: Yeah.
32: But you know what? As long as the University of Victoria Indoctrination Center and the BC Teachers Federation and all the government employees that are in Victoria at the trough, as long as those things are in place, we are going to keep getting Lisa Helps and Marianne Alto, who's maybe a slightly better version, but it's a long ways away from any level of sanity governing. I'm really happy that you gave the Langford Mayor and Council a B-plus yesterday.
8: I did. Hope, yeah. I think that, actually, I'll say right now, there's a good chance that most of them get reelected.
32: You're not going to start leaving apples on Scott's desk, though, are you?
8: Well, I don't know. I didn't anticipate. Here's the thing, man. This year started with this bonkers effort by a certain municipality that I will do the courtesy of not naming right now, trying to block my RCMP building. And that led to another thing that led to another thing that led to another thing that led to another thing. Has made me question a whole lot of things that have been happening out in the West Shore. And that's really what sort of sparked it. We're at the point now where, by the way, the West Shore RCMP detachment is being built. So it's good that we move beyond all that. But one of the things that I really appreciated was Scott Goodmanson going to the, I don't want to say going to the wall because that's a David Eby term, but unapologetically promoting the need for police to have the tools that they need to do their jobs. And that was one of the first times in a long time that I found myself looking at him and looking at Colby Harder and looking at the others. I know Guyrie wasn't on board. Nothing's perfect. I'm not pretending it is. But that was one of the first times that I really saw myself saying, hey, it's, you know, maybe this guy's not so bad after all. You know, maybe in another universe where all that hadn't happened, we wouldn't be here. But, you know, one thing led to another thing, led to another thing, led to another thing. And suddenly I'm not even really sure about what I think, about what's been happening in Langford. It's kind of a weird situation we're in.
1: Well, don't get me wrong. I mean, when Scott starts to talk, I'd rather go hit my thumb with a framing hammer than listen. But I somehow he and they have managed to pull some things off there.
8: Yeah.
1: And I don't know what to say. You just never know, do you?
8: No, I never do. I never do. And if I did, it would sound crazy, so nobody would believe it anyway. Richard, thanks for the call.
1: Take it easy.
8: All right, there you go. You have a good day. You take care. We'll take a quick break and do more after this.
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8: A forest calm. I don't know, that might be one of the nicest things Richard's ever said to me. I don't know. I feel the way I feel, I guess. Cards on the table. A lot of memories right now, a lot of big feelings of the various municipal elections that we've covered in the past. 2018, by the way, 2018 was getting quite controversial as we moved into September. For those of you who don't recall, Lisa Helps, of course, was running for re-election. And there was a really positive contender who was running. And then there was also another candidate who was very good at splitting the vote, who was also running as well through that campaign. Yeah. No, it's funny when you think about the various issues and the various factors and the various, you know, sometimes scandals, and just how enormously consequential it can be on the lives of tens of thousands of people, how all of it can hang in the balance of seemingly innocuous events and people largely powerless, even though they're convinced that they're in charge through democracy to determine these seemingly unrelated events. Like I talked about the Johnson Street Bridge earlier. You can make a really good argument that the Johnson Street Bridge and her pledging to do, among other things, have an audit of it, as well as criticize the way it was undertaken by her predecessor, among the reasons I contend why Lisa Helps ended up getting elected as mayor in the first place. It was very close, by the way. The election where she won over Dean Fortin in the mayor's chair was less than 100 votes. So in an electoral situation like that, a stiff breeze one way or the other can hypothetically tip the balance one way or the other. Accordingly, you can point to any issue and say, that's the issue that did it, although technically, as in many other issues, there are any number of factors. But I've been reflecting lately about how Victoria had what happened to it, what the actual factors were, what the figures were, and I often find myself wondering if it could have been avoided, if there could have been better ways. Because we find ourselves largely on the same page now. In fact, I saw a social media post from Vic PD scroll by yesterday as I was doing various monitoring, and it was about the South Island Police Academy that's going to be having its first batch of recruits. I'm sorry, I don't mean to be offensive. A group of recruits, if you will, 4 days from now, on September the 14th, being trained right here in Victoria. That is the sort of thing that we would have likely never, ever, ever seen under the previous mayors and councils in Victoria. And yet it is something that is happening in the city of Victoria now. Now, I don't know if that's why the city of Victoria had a lengthy in-camera meeting earlier today as they started off, even though law enforcement issues and negotiations with another level of government were the reasons cited in the community charter by the city clerk before Mark Gardner seemed to make a big deal about them going in camera. That's entirely speculation on my part, so I don't want to make it sound like I have any inside information. I don't. But I think this is something that will serve them exceedingly well in the electorate. And I'm reflecting on the fact that this would have never, ever, ever, ever happened in 2022. And good grief, it would have never happened in 2018 either. And yet it's happening today because we managed to go through the messy deliberative process of trying to, I guess, find consensus on these things. And the debates were really spirited at times. You know I got really spirited because I felt I had to be because of the situations that we all found ourselves in. I wish that we could have achieved consensus sooner. And I'm not going to sit here and go, ha ha, I was right the whole time, I told you so, because I'm not happy about how long it took all of us to get here. So it's not so much that I'm forced calm, Richard. It's that I'm realizing that the fight might finally be, if not over, then no longer necessary, and that we might have finally achieved the sort of consensus, deliberative and otherwise, on policy when it comes to public safety, when it comes to adequate and effective levels of policing, when it comes to realizing the importance of public order. We might have finally reached a stage where some of us can rest, if that makes sense. And I don't mean to sound melodramatic, but when I talk about how different this election feels as opposed to the prior elections that we've been in, and what was red hot and controversial once upon a time now seems to be not completely settled, it never will be, but we're further ahead, I think, than we've been in a long time. And maybe that's reason to be thankful, albeit the imperfect process that we have. And, you know, I can joke about carrying the scars, psychological and otherwise, as we get through this. But I think we could all learn, use some well-earned respite from the constant conflict and back and forth that I think has become, unfortunately, far too normalized in our discourse. So there's the forced calm moment of the day that I will leave with you for the moment. I appreciate the thoughts, even though I don't promise to agree with them. I will consider them, as I promise to consider everyone's thoughts. These are my opinions, as always. You can agree or disagree, as always, but stay safe and have a nice day.
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13: I'm Cynthia Lois.
14: And I'm Josie Dye.
13: And we're done pretending we have it all figured out.
14: Each week, we laugh, cry, and talk our way through life's messiest moments.
13: The things you think about but would never say out loud.
14: The questions you are always too shy to ask.
13: Relationships, regrets, awkward moments, and the stuff no one warns you.

0: when BC Ferries commissioned a company owned by China's communist government to build four new major vessels.
1: And that's where the government needs to, first of all, look at BC Ferries and how it's operating and think about its mandate so that industrial development is part of the picture when BC Ferries makes these decisions.
0: BC Ferries has said that no Canadian company submitted bids for the contract and that the Chinese bid was at least $1 billion cheaper than the others. No tsunamis expected after a magnitude 4.2 earthquake struck over 200 kilometers northwest of Port Hardy this afternoon. According to Earthquakes Canada, the tremor occurred at 2:18 this afternoon at a depth of 5.5 kilometers in the Pacific near Queen Charlotte Sound. Today, Ukraine and Canada have agreed to a 100-year partnership, which will see the two nations helping one another, shoring up military defenses. As part of the deal, Canadian Prime Minister Mark Carney says Canada will help supply missile defense systems, similar ones that were supplied by the U.S. that are running out. Carney also says the agreement will help Canada shore up its drone defenses.
2: Today's contracts will increase the number of drones available to the CAF tenfold. Importantly, one-third of all the drones we manufacture will go to support Ukraine's defense of its homeland.
0: That wasn't the only big defense announcement today. Canada's Army has formally made one of the biggest changes ever to its structure, shifting from divisions based on geography to ones built around specific purposes, such as the Defense of Canada and Army support. CFB Edmonton held a signing ceremony and parade to stand up the 1st Canadian Division this morning, responsible for deploying large-scale combat operations. Major General Wade Rutland, commander of the 1st Canadian Division, says reorganizing is meant to prepare the Canadian Army for the instance it gets into a modern war that needs large-scale deployments.
3: So we realized that we needed to stand up what we call a warfighting division, which would bring together thousands of troops, able to integrate air, cyber, space effects, and actually contribute as a really trusted ally into that likely future fight.
0: It's been a relatively quiet week on the BC political landscape. However, a Liberal Party may be rising from the ashes. Unite Liberal BC now has a website and social media channels. They say they're a group of longtime BC Liberal and BC United members and organizers intent on providing British Columbians with a principled mainstream center-right alternative in provincial politics. They say their movement is separate from the new political party being formed by five former BC Conservatives. The owners of Mayfair Mall have big plans for the former Bay Store space. Senator Walk held a news conference this morning to unveil plans, including introducing a concept that is used at another mall it owns in Tawasin. TM Wander is referred to as giving the feel of a night market with food vendors, smaller retails, and entertainment. No details yet on when it may open and what retailers would be involved. Sports coming up.
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0: The Digital Commerce Group Victoria Open teed off today at the Uplands Golf Club. They're midway through the first round. Canadian Johnny Travail has a share of the lead at 8 under par 62. The America's Tour tournament runs through Sunday. Things looking much better than first thought for Seahawks quarterback Sam Darnold. He was hurt five plays into Seattle's win over New England last night. It appears the hip injury is muscle-related. Coach Mike McDonald says they're not sure how much time he'll miss. There's more NFL football tonight. It's from the land down under. San Francisco takes on the Rams from Melbourne. Blue Jays have the day off. The Mariners are in action today. Another afternoon matinee, a big one, as they're taking on the Texas Rangers, who they finally beat yesterday. That game is in the bottom of the seventh, and Seattle leads by a score of 4-3. I'm Steve Young. If it's happening, it's here on CFAX 1070. It's 3:05.
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1: Seatbelt.
2: Good afternoon, Victoria. Thank you so much for being here on what is still shaping up to be an absolutely gorgeous Thursday. Not too bad for the 10th day of September.
3: No, and also it looks like we got some rain this weekend, so we better enjoy that sunshine.
2: Absolutely. Back behind the traffic and weather desk, my good friend Jade. Welcome back.
3: Thank you. It's good to be back. Great people we have here. Very supportive coworkers, so thank you.
2: Absolutely, they are. And yeah. Anytime anybody needs a bit of support, we're always there to help.
3: Mm-hmm. Josh also gave me many cookies, so that was nice.
2: Yeah, absolutely.
3: Came back to a whole bunch.
2: A whole bunch of cookies and chocolates and stuff, yeah. Which is sometimes kind of the remedy that you need, mm-hmm. when times are tough, for sure.
3: Definitely.
2: But we can't start the show without doing this.
0: It's the CFAX 1070 Great Grocery Giveaway. 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
2: That's right. We need to give you the 3 o'clock hour's keyword for the Thrifty Foods Great Grocery Giveaway. And the word today is eluding me.
3: Do you get it? Because I got it.
2: You do it. You have the honors. Please do.
3: Shrimp.
2: Oh, yeah. Shrimp. There we go. Now that I can get my tab open there.
3: It's a little bit of a theme, you know, going on with the last hour and this hour continuing on.
2: Yeah, it looks like proteins today.
3: Yeah.
2: Yesterday it was a bunch of vegetables.
3: Yeah.
2: Okay. Tuesday it was fruit.
3: Well, at least there's nothing wild, you know, that we can't spell. Shrimp is nice and easy.
2: Shrimp. You'll want to go over to CFAX1070.com. Right there on the main page is a big button for the Great Grocery Giveaway. You click that, you put in your information, and the keyword of the hour, which is...
3: Shrimp.
2: Shrimp. And only shrimp, not shrimps.
3: Shrimp.
2: Yeah, shrimp. And by the way, you'll want to enter that at CFAX1070.com and not send it to us in a text.
3: Yeah, won't get entered if you send it to us.
2: And don't phone us in the control room. We're not the website, unfortunately.
3: No.
2: And news guy Steve, he can't do anything with it either, so don't worry about calling the newsroom, but definitely go to CFAX1070.com, and that's exactly where you can put in this hour's code word, which is shrimp.
3: Shrimp.
2: So there you go. Lots to talk about today, Jade, as we get into the program for the day. We will have a regular conversation with Mike Kozakowski from Citified.ca as we chronicle the changing face of Greater Victoria. And quite a number of things have been going on, including some not very far from these studios.
3: Yeah. And I saw also that one parkade we've talked about with the big tower development also being talked about once again, maybe another rendering, a new rendering of some sort.
2: Yeah, it looks like, if I'm to believe the social media accounts of Victoria Councillor Matt Dell, that passed council.
3: Okay.
2: The one on Broughton Street where that Robbins Parkade was, or is, currently is, it still is, you can still park there.
3: Yeah, Gordon and Broughton Street. Yeah,
2: pretty much. Yeah. Looks like a 7-2 split vote on whether or not to proceed, and the yays had it, 7-2.
3: So I'm sure Mike will have some details to talk about there, maybe on that and more.
2: And then what we had here a little closer to town, or closer to the studios at least, here in Esquimalt, over on Old Esquimalt Road, the 800 block there, they completed and celebrated the completion of another project that we've discussed with Mike before, the Anchor Building.
3: Oh, yeah. It's been a while.
2: It has been a while. And so we'll chat about all that and more coming with Mike Kozakowski after the 4 o'clock news with Steve Young. But we've also been getting into the back-to-school season. It's always kind of tough, and you can always use a bit of levity as we re-enter the stress that is remembering how to not be on summer vacation anymore and getting back to the grind of it.
3: Oof, you've seen that. The traffic. I mean, you're not from West Shore, Josh, so you know experiences. But I mean, no matter when I leave my house, between 9 and 11 a.m., it seems as though it's just grid from Mill Stream Ramp onward.
2: I've got you and two other colleagues that have been. I've been living vicariously through you guys and internalizing your stress on your behalf. because, well, I've seen an hour to get in from the Bear Mountain area.
3: Yeah, and it's not really due to much other than just volume. You know, it may be the construction, but it's a reduced speed of not that much. It's 60 kilometers, still fair, but you can just see the volume of cars going in, and it's just everybody's back to work, everybody's back to routine.
2: Yep.
3: You know, we had that many people away for vacation, I guess.
2: But absolutely. but we have that, because like when I add it all up, now that I think about it, I've got five colleagues, you included, three of you who come in a private vehicle, two of which who take transit.
3: Yeah.
2: And even the transit users have had a bit of an impact in either the journey here due to the backup, or once you arrive in Esquimalt because they're doing a whole whack of work along the Esquimalt road itself.
3: Oh, yeah, that too. That was also my headache because I got right into Esquimalt right past Woodway, and then, boop, we get all stuck right there at Woodway, basically, because it's Old Esquimalt, or not Old Esquimalt, Esquimalt Road, right at Admiral's.
2: Admiral's and Woodway,
3: If you're trying to go toward the base, essentially, they've dug up the roads there going toward the base on Esquimalt Road at Admiral's on the corner. So,
2: that's where they're putting in the phase two of the active transportation network for the township.
3: And now I have been gone for a week. I didn't notice they've also changed the lanes on Lyle Street, Fraser Street onto Esquimalt Road. So there's no two turns there anymore.
2: Yep.
3: It's interesting.
2: Yeah, that's part of that project. Phase two is essentially Lamson. Well, I mean, technically it's the street just over from Lamson, Joffrey, but essentially mind's eye at Lamson through to about Fraser. And then it stops and continues Admiral's off the canteen.
3: That's right, okay.
2: And then phase three, which will be in the future, is that last stretch there between Admiral's and Fraser, which they still have some final decisions to make. They've been getting a bit of pushback over the last couple of years, especially from the local businesses in the area, about, hey, look, there's not a whole lot of parking here anyway, and we don't want to get rid of the street front parking that we have, because that'll have to be next in order to accommodate the bike lanes. Well, we can do that. We can keep that parking, but it'll come at the expense of the median trees. Right? So, but you can't have both. The road's just not wide enough.
3: No, absolutely not.
2: And nobody's quite ready yet to kind of make that decision, and what's going to happen there. So
3: really like those trees, hey?
2: Well, I mean, it's all important on the end. Now it comes to the deciding part. What's more important to you? So anyway, but phase two is on now. And that's the complication that we're seeing now.
3: Oh, yeah. Oh, boy. So, yeah, still the last little bit of the construction season plus volume back to normal, back to school.
2: Absolutely. We do have some fun planned.
3: Always.
2: This afternoon, more than usual. Because not only are we giving away the hourly Thrifty Foods Great Grocery Giveaway keyword, we also have our final four-pack of BC Lions tickets to give away as they host the Montreal Alouettes this weekend at BC Place in Vancouver, which we were talking about it with Steve earlier in the week. Your top two CFL quarterbacks are the QB for the Lions and the QB for the Alouettes.
3: So this is going to be a game you want to see this Saturday.
2: This is a kind of the matchup to be had. So if you want to go with three friends, be sure to be to stick around to play D20 coming up a little bit later this hour. If you do want to play, send us a text, 71010. Just put it, Lions, I want to play. And we will call you and put you into the queue to do that. So when should we do this, Jade?
3: The Lions?
2: Yeah, we'll give away some Lions tickets.
3: Well, I mean, I think we were thinking just before 4 o'clock, maybe.
2: Yeah, okay. So, about 10 to 4?
3: Yeah.
2: Yeah, we'll give it then.
3: I think.
2: Yeah. Maybe. And we've also have a pair of tickets. Is it a pair?
3: Yes, it's a pair.
2: I was reading the quick notes here. A pair of tickets to see not a sporting event at all.
3: No, it's a funny show.
2: Yes, a comedy show. Jimmy Carr.
3: Yeah, great comedian.
2: Oh, hilarious.
3: Yeah, and as I said, mo contest, mo fun. So we got to give those away today, tomorrow.
2: Yep. His Laughs Funny Tour is coming to the Save on Foods Memorial Center coming up at 6 days. September 16th, he's coming to town.
3: So make sure you have Wednesday off.
2: Is that really a Wednesday? It is a Wednesday.
3: Wednesday, yeah. Wednesday.
2: Oh, I can't go. Well, unless it's after the show sometime.
3: Well, maybe. Yeah, they do have them in the evening, those comedy shows. But make sure you got that time. You're here. Mm-hmm. You're not somewhere else. You want to go see Jimmy Carr. Jimmy Carr. Yeah, listen to us. I think we're doing that later in the show, though.
2: Yeah, a little bit. Probably 5 o'clock hour, maybe. Mm-hmm.
3: Yeah, because this is some pretty hot tickets, Jimmy Carr. He's a funny comedian.
2: But stick around. Be sure to be listening for your cue to call or your cue with a keyword to text. 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All that and more comes up after Jay's Traffic and Weather Report.
3: I'm just taking a peek at that back-to-school congestion, which you see here in Victoria, going from Victoria to the West Shore. Ooh, it's building far back right now. It's actually building around Finlayson Street in the Saanich area, and it continues all the way down to TransCanada Highway, all the way through to just after the Mackenzie and Admirals interchange there. A bit of congestion still carrying out toward the Caldwell exit, but it does look like a bit of a crash marker between Tolmie Avenue and Audley Street. So that's down in the Saanich Core, Tolmie Avenue to just about Uptown. You're seeing that congestion on either side right now. It looks like it might even be heading into Victoria from Boleskine area. It's hard to kind of see on the map. So if you're passing by that area of the Saanich Core near Uptown, and you're seeing that congestion maybe passing through that exit or that incident area, you always text in your traffic tip to 71010. Otherwise, looking at Tillicum, Tillicum's always a very busy spot. Tillicum's building down on Lamson and Tillicum, just ahead of the Transfer Street around Ellery Street, down through Transfer Street, up Tillicum, and extending to just about Tillicum and Vincent Avenue, where it seems to have a bit of a break before building again ahead of Burnside Road West and continuing just past the TransCanada Highway intersection. If you have a traffic tip, we always appreciate 71010. Otherwise, looking at Craig Flower, that's another spot that tends to build around Rankin Road, down Craig Flower as it turns to Island Highway, and extending to Helmkin and Island Highway, where it does smooth out. Island Highway itself building a little bit around the emerge off of Watkins on Burnside Road West onto Island Highway, but it's not too thick for congestion. But please, always love your tips, love your eyes out there seeing the roads. Give you a heads up for BC Ferries. Looks like there is limited space on that 5 p.m., but otherwise, looks like there's actually quite a bit of room going from Swartz Bay to Tawasin right now. Tonight in Victoria, it's low of 12 degrees, increased cloudiness into tomorrow, where we do have a chance of showers throughout the day, and a high of 16. In Esquimalt, we're 15 degrees.
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2: Now, what a gorgeous afternoon it is here on in Esquimalt and across the capital region as we get into the other end of back to school week for sure. Mm-hmm. But it also means it's the it's that fun Thursday.
3: Yes, the second, every other Thursday, we have a new pet up for adoption to tell you about, part of Jade's Pet Rescue.
2: Yeah, so am I mistaken, or are there actually two?
3: There is, yes, Elfie and Honey. What sweet names they have for the beautiful German Shepherd mixes they are. They're so young still, but... Mm-hmm. Oh, they're just so sweet. They seem a little bit more timid, but that's normal. You know, they're a little shy, but they're very sweet, very cuddly girls. Yeah. They are sisters, of course.
2: As I was going to ask if they were the same litter.
3: Yeah, same litter, sisters. Now, while they are sisters, you don't necessarily have to adopt both of them. They are being adopted separately. Sometimes you find that when you see siblings or these two dogs listed together that they have to go together. This isn't the case for Elfie and Honey, although that would probably be very amazing for them to live their days together.
2: You just don't have to.
3: Yeah, yeah. If you could take on both these beautiful girls, then yeah, absolutely. They're just so sweet. I love that brindle color that they are. And they also both look pretty different, too. You know, Elfie's got this really, her ears just stick right up, whereas Honey kind of has a bit like her ears flop a little bit more. So they're both brindle. Brindle's this very beautiful kind of mix of brown and caramel kind of mix. It looks like it almost just looks like caramel ice cream. When you look at the dog.
2: Elfie's ears remind me of your corgi's ears.
3: Yeah, corgi. She does not have corgi ears.
2: They just stick up like a fox almost.
3: And that happens sometimes with German Shepherd mixes. Or you see them have those little floppy ears like Honey has. But they're beautiful girls. They are 5 months old. Mm-hmm. They've only been in care for 10 days. They will be scooped up, by the way. So do check out their page on adopt.spca.bc.ca because they will be scooped up relatively soon as these beautiful young puppies tend to be from BCSPCA, but you know, they're still learning. The world isn't scary, Honey, especially. She is fairly timid. She needs a gentle, calm, patient, loving at home to help her blossom into the wonderful dog she will be. And when it comes to Elfie's persistent, she's got a papillary, that's what it's called, a papillary membrane in one of her eyes. So she'll need to see a specialist to determine treatment on for going forward. But at this point, you know, that's not stopping her from being super sweet and cuddly and puppy-like in any means. She's a very sweet girl, loves her sister, loves to just be around other dogs as well. Again, she's 5 months old, just like her sister, Honey, and they're up for adoption through BCSPCA.
2: What should we keep in mind, especially with Honey, because you mentioned that she needs a gentle, calm, patient, loving home. Does that kind of, is this maybe a home that doesn't necessarily have young children, or maybe a very well-managed household or something?
3: Yeah, I mean, it just said, so far we're being told, like, she's young, so they don't know, but she's sweet, so potentially good with kids. It didn't say anything necessarily about not having her around kids.
2: Okay.
3: You obviously want to be keeping that in mind in general when you get any dog, honestly, especially a rescue of any sort. If you've got a, I've got a flaily little boy. He's very busy, and having some timid dogs around beings like that is a bit much for them. So you have to keep that in mind when you're thinking about adopting. Is this right for the dog? Is this right for the kid? Mm-hmm. And that's why it's really important to go and do the meet and greets too. You don't have to go adopt them when you do the meet and greets. You can bring your kid there. They can meet each other and see if that kind of works out for both of them as well.
2: And can I see if they resonate? Right. How do they get along? I mean, if they don't seem to be a natural fit when you bring your little in to see a pup, then maybe that's not the pup for you.
3: Exactly. Yeah. You know, I remember when we did Lock In for Love, my son and I, Selly, he's a bit high energy, as I mentioned just now.
2: Yeah.
3: And we went into a kennel with two smaller dogs that were a bit more timid and they didn't want anything to do with him, you know. So he just kind of stayed to one side and I kind of hung out with these two timid pups and he kind of just kept being gentle and such. But the energy, they can feel that. So that's where you would know if you do a meet and greet. Absolutely. You'll find out if that's a good potential fit for both of you. And in right now for both Honey and Elfie, it just says unknown because they're young. They're sweet. They're cuddly. But they do just have these apprehensions still right now.
2: Sure. And that makes sense. And I guess while we're on the subject, you mentioned, I mean, they're both from the same litter and they're both only about 5 months old. Maybe notwithstanding Honey and Elfie, but generally speaking, what should we keep in mind when we're talking about a dog who's only 5 months old and the kind of things that we need in a household for that?
3: You definitely need patience. Definitely need calm. Definitely need all sorts of puppy sort of things. When they're 5 months old, they're still so young. They require training. They require patience, reminders, you know. Just I would say very, very much so. Anything you can think of puppy related, well, fenced in space.
2: Still being housebroken and stuff.
3: Housebroken. Some of these, some of them. Now, it doesn't mention for Honey or Elfie what their housebroken potential is. But yeah, you definitely want to consider those sort of things. Like the puppies are still learning. They're babies.
2: Of course,
3: 5 months old, they're very much babies right now. So they're also still going to grow. So that's something to think about with the German Shepherd mix. They're going to be fairly large dogs.
2: They're going to be big pups once they grow up. And especially if you wind up getting both of them. You're going to need lots of household space, lots of room for love.
3: Yeah. And also when you think of German Shepherd mix, really think about the mix and the breeds of dogs when you are considering adopting a dog, because you want to look up like the breeds and what their temperaments and what their training requires, because some dogs require a different type of training than other dogs, you know, and some dogs strive where other dogs don't with certain training. So it's definitely important to kind of look at that mix, look at the breeding, and think about lots to consider always when you're adopting a dog. Don't just go and adopt a dog. I know I would adopt a million dogs if that was the case, but you need to really think about it for it to work out for both of you. But Honey and Elfie, so sweet. And BCSPCA, they always have so many animals needing homes. So you can always check out all of the lovely animals they have at adopt.spca.bc.ca. And Jade's Pet Rescue is actually powered by Galaxy Motors.
2: Fantastic. I always enjoy this time every other Thursday when we get to learn all about the pet to be rescued.
3: Yes, and I should say, if you want a sneak peek of what Elfie and Honey look like, check out CTV Vancouver Island News first at 4:30, as they will be featured on Jade's Pet Rescue today at 4:30.
2: Fantastic. So we'll be watching out for that at 4:36 and 11 o'clock tonight. But lots more to discuss coming up after Jade's Traffic and Weather Report.
3: Yes, taking a peek at how congestion is. Now, I did want to make sure I'm checking out Pat Bay Highway, as that also gets very congested, especially at this time of day. People traveling from the ferry, people traveling to the ferry. I'm seeing congestion lightly patchy building all the way from about Royal Oak Drive all the way up Pat Bay Highway. It looks like it's patchy, though, until about Sayward, where it smooths out going toward the Swartz Bay Ferry Terminal. A bit more patchy, thick congestion from Mount Newton Cross up through a bit of the, looks like Basin Bay area. Maybe smooths out just as you're approaching that Sighampson Park area. If you do have any tips up Pat Bay Highway, I appreciate them to 71010. Otherwise, looking at the West Shore route right now, it's building still around Finlayson Street. Patchy actually from about Hillside all the way down. Definitely thickening around Finlayson Street all the way up Trans-Canada Highway. And it does seem to smooth out eventually around the Colwood exit. Just keep in mind, there seems to be a couple incident markers between Tolmie Avenue and it was Audley Street, but I think it's actually Saanich Road those markers seem to be now. So between Cloverdale and Saanich Road on Trans-Canada Highway, looks like Gillespie also has a bit of congestion as a result of that incident. If you're passing through 71010, appreciate your tips to the texting box. Victoria to West Shore right now, still sitting just underneath that 40-minute mark at 37 minutes. Victoria to Souk is about an hour and 10 minutes right now. Outside of the West Shore route going to Langford, there's a bit of congestion in the Souk core. This is building just around Ludlow Road and extending down through Souk, maybe just a little past the Phillips Road area, where eventually it seems to be smooth. Tonight in Victoria, it's a low of 12 degrees, increased cloudiness into tomorrow, where it's a chance of showers and a high of 16 degrees. In Esquimalt, it's 15.
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18: 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About 60 wildfires have been declared out over the past week in the province, significantly signaling that the fire season is winding down. About 110 fires are still burning across the province, a few of them here on Vancouver Island, but just three are considered out of control. The province has recorded about 1,380 fires so far this year, burning roughly 4,750 square kilometers. But more than 500 structures have been damaged or destroyed, including about 150 properties near Summerland and 230 homes on Okanagan Indian Band lands. A new report says building ferries in BC could help the province weather the economic impact of U.S. tariffs. The report says using local shipyards instead of buying vessels from overseas would support jobs in the Canadian economy. This comes 15 months after BC Ferries awarded a contract to a Chinese shipyard to build four major vessels. The Build Them Here Coalition, made up of unions and industry leaders, says the province should support local shipbuilding through procurement guarantees and investment. Prime Minister Mark Carney says Canada will work with Ukraine to produce millions of drones for the Canadian military.
19: Following a meeting with Ukrainian President Volodymyr Zelensky, Carney confessed the Canadian Armed Forces only have about 2,000 drones in its inventory, but in the years to come, will need millions. He says Canada is launching a national drone marketplace for the Canadian Armed Forces that will give Canada the capacity to produce millions of drones within the next 2 years. He also promised more air defense support for Ukraine, and the two nations signed joint statements on energy and defense. Bill Graveland, The Canadian Press, Calgary.
18: On another issue, the Prime Minister says the federal government is still studying the U.S. latest tariffs and import bans. Carney says for individual companies and individual sectors, the measures are significant and that there's a response there.
20: In the context of other things that the U.S. administration has done, other measures the U.S. administration has done, that these are relatively modest measures.
18: The Capital Regional District passed a bylaw this morning implementing a regional water supply development cost charge. The program will help fund water infrastructure projects required to service population growth. The bylaw applies to all developments serviced by the regional water supply system across all 13 member municipalities and a portion of the Juan de Fuca electoral area. Langford's getting some public parkland in the West Hills neighborhood. The city has secured permanent public access to 40 acres of land through agreements with West Hills Land Corporation. The land is around the Gravity Zone and Nature Trails, as well as 3 acres of waterfront property at Lake Point Park. The property will be dedicated as public parkland and off limits to future development. Red light cameras here to stay. ICBC has announced it will replace 140 aging intersection safety cameras throughout the province, including in Victoria and Nanaimo. They say the replacement work has begun and will be completed in spring of next year. Sports coming up.
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18: The Seahawks getting some good news about their Super Bowl champion quarterback.
21: Seahawks quarterback Sam Darnold received, quote, really, really good news, unquote, regarding his hip injury. Coach Mike McDonald said Thursday, but he is expected to miss next week's game against the Cardinals in Arizona, sources tell ESPN and the NFL Network. Darnold had an MRI on his right hip Thursday morning after he was injured on the opening possession of the Seahawks' season-opening win against the Patriots on Wednesday night. McDonald, during his weekly radio show on Seattle Sports 710 AM, said that Darnold's hip is intact and that it appears that the injury is muscular.
18: Blue Jays have the day off. Mariners are leading Texas 4-3 in the top of the ninth inning. There's NFL football tonight from Australia. San Francisco 49ers taking on the LA Rams. The National Lacrosse League announced today it'll hold a dispersal draft on September 15th of players from the Ottawa and Philadelphia franchises that won't compete next season. I'm Steve Young. If it's happening, it's here on CFAX 1070. It's 3:37.
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2: It's something that we've discussed before and discuss it again. Swim lessons and the challenge with which it is to get your children registered for swim lessons, especially now that the city of Victoria's Crystal Pool is offline and it's an interim replacement. What are they calling it? The Victoria Rec Center?
3: Oh, yeah. The new name for...
2: Over at the former YMCA space. Now that that isn't going to be online until early into the next year. But here we are. We're into the season again of registering for swim lessons. Mm-hmm. And it seems to track with the start of the school year.
3: It does, yeah.
2: So I don't know how it is in your municipality in particular, but in Esquimalt, what they do, but some places they open up at like 6 a.m.
3: Yeah, so I loved the Esquimalt one because it was not 6 a.m.
2: No, it's the opposite end of the spectrum. It's 11 p.m.
3: Either got a night bird or an early bird.
2: Exactly. Yeah. So what we did is 11 p.m., registration opens, and then you go in and see what's available for mm-hmm. your kid's particular class. I mean, yeah. It used to be like something as simple as like 1, 2, 3, 4, and 5, but now they've given them names and
3: for under 5 years old.
2: Yeah, and frankly, I can't keep them straight.
3: No.
2: Jellyfish and orca and starfish and crab and whatever. I don't know which one's which, to be perfectly honest with you. But the one that the 5 year old needed, the next class for him. Mm-hmm. There were a handful of options, some more desirable than others. And I have to say, and this is something that I had posted on the old Facebooks, mm-hmm. you know, where
3: I know I saw it and was like, Josh, I've told you about this.
2: But 5 minutes after, my partner was there. She signed in at 11, going through the list. And it's like, let's do that one. Gone.
3: Gone.
2: Yeah. Oh, how about this one? Gone.
3: Yep.
2: Within 5 minutes, 11:05 p.m., the only thing that was left available was the ones at 8:30 in the morning, which, like, I guess it's fine, but 8:30 in our house is still still kind of breakfast time. Yeah. I mean, it's kind of still early days.
3: I didn't even know they made them that early because I haven't seen them that early for at least my son's age range. His is all 5+, and they usually start around 10. And I found that those ones were often available as well, like the Sunday at 10 a.m. You know, most parents probably have other things they want to be doing, so they haven't booked those ones, I guess. But yeah, I mean, I did it. I was up at 5:45 two Mondays ago it was to get my son's. I think it was the 1st of September I had to do that. So I was up at 5:45 a.m. I was in the queue. I was waiting in the queue forever. And yeah, I mean, I was trying to book it, I was seeing that they were already like limited at like at 6:01.
2: Well, it was either take the one that we didn't necessarily want at 8:30 in the morning or join the wait list.
3: Yeah, which I will say, in my experience, I joined the wait list last time, and we did get in through the wait list within a day.
2: Now, we're already on about 1,000 wait lists for after school care, so we didn't want to join any more wait lists, to be honest with you. So we took what was available there, 8:30 in the morning. We'll be strong.
3: Yeah.
2: But it did inspire, you know, a lot of responses in that old comment section. Including one from the mayor herself.
3: I love when Barb responds.
2: Yeah, it says that she's bringing a motion to council to have staff report back on ways to ensure residents are best served in capacity programs at Parks and Rec. And then she noted is what I just did a minute ago. The pressure of Crystal Pool closing is the catalyst for all of this. Because, I mean, it was already tight getting in anyway.
3: Yeah.
2: And now with that pool gone, that option no longer exists. So folks that had used that as like a plan B, not anymore. If it was your plan A, well, now you're looking afield.
3: Yeah.
2: You know, Wanda Fuca or Oak Bay or Esquimalt or something like that.
3: Yeah. And that's, you know, that's where I said to you, I saw your post about the swimming lessons and I said, well, they always sell out. But then I did think about how when my area sold out in the JDF, I went over to Esquimalt and was able to obtain a 10 a.m. lesson on a Sunday. So then I realized, oh, he's right. Like, it's because of all of this extra pressure from the lack of Crystal Pool now that, of course, if your kid was going to Crystal Pool, you're going to try Esquimalt next. You're not going to go to the peninsula, to like Panorama or like to Commonwealth. I'm assuming Commonwealth Place is probably just absolutely filled right away. Just
2: you would
3: like
2: hope. Wanda They've Fuca. Got a great pool.
3: Yeah, and it's a very busy area in Royal Oak. So that part of Saanich has a lot of folks, a lot of development in the last little while. So that's got a lot of pressure on it. But outside of that in Oak Bay, I'm trying to really recall like Gordon Head.
2: Yeah, you know, there's a texter who's put in a message just a minute ago. Said their 4-year-old grandson took swim lessons at last month at Gordon Head, and they were the only child in the class with the teacher. But then again, I will say, you know, like it really is your swim level.
3: Yeah.
2: If you've got a whole whack of kids looking to get into level 2 and your kid's a level 3, you could perhaps luck out and not have a bunch of peers in that swim level as well.
3: Yeah, that's true. Again, that could be said for the later levels as well. You know, as they age up, a lot of folks kind of think,
2: you know how to swim. They're good.
3: You know how to swim. Yeah. You know, my kid, he wants to do the full thing. He wants to be a lifeguard. So we're going to do the full thing.
2: Good, do it. Good.
3: Hey, we can always use lifeguards. That's also a part of the issue here is we don't have enough instructors in general as well. So it's capacity. We have a lot of folks trying to get the lessons. And then we need more lifeguards. We need more instructors.
2: Yeah, which capacity is being strained? The capacity for, you know, pool space or the capacity to educate the kids who need the lessons? But I kudos to Mayor Barb, though.
3: Yes.
2: Because she said that she would bring a motion to council to have a staff report back, and I'm seeing on the special council agenda for the meeting on the 14th of September, a notice of motion from the mayor, impact of Crystal Pool closure on Esquimalt Recreation.
3: That's incredible.
2: And getting them to kind of staff the report back, looking for additional information about, you know, fall aquatic facility utilization levels and available capacity within the Esquimalt Rec Center and a number of other issues. So kudos to the mayor.
3: Yeah, I mean,
2: said that she would, and she's doing it.
3: She's only got a little bit left of her term, too, and she's putting it pedal to the metal.
2: Go out with a bang. only got a month or so left in your term, and already, you know, still doing the good work there for the folks here in the community.
3: Yeah.
2: So there you go. All right. So what we're going to do, quick break, traffic and weather time with Jade, and when we come back, we're going to roll the dice. And we're going to see if we can't give away a 4-pack of tickets to see BC Lions take on the Montreal Alouettes this Saturday in Vancouver. You want to play? 250-386-1161.
3: Taking a peek at congestion. Now, if you're going up Pat Bay Highway, I would appreciate if you give your traffic tip to 71010 because that always helps. But taking a peek now at some congestion levels, it looks like it's just a typical congestion we see building around the Royal Oak Ramp all the way through the Cordova Bay area to Sayward. And then it seems to smooth out when we look at the other way from Swartz Bay to Victoria. Congestion is patchy from about Sanichton as you're approaching the Mount Noon Crossroads. Seems to be patchy up through the Keating flyover and under the flyover area, and then it eventually smooths out as you're passing through that Sayward area. So definitely it seems a bottleneck around the Sayward area, and then it seems to smooth out on either side. Victoria to Langford, it's about a 40-minute drive right now. Still seeing incident markers between Cloverdale and Saanich Road, so I'd appreciate your clarity to 71010. Congestion still building around Finlayson Street all the way up Trans-Canada Highway and eventually smoothing out as you're passing through that Colwood exit. Also want to note that Wilkinson, very busy as it is usually, but it's all the way back to about Kerry Road in Wilkinson right now and extending down Wilkinson as it turns to Helmkin and going until Highway 1 where you merge on to the Trans-Canada Highway off of Helmkin. Tonight, Victoria, it's low of 12 degrees. Increased cloudiness into tomorrow where it's a high of 16, but we have a chance of showers throughout the day. In Esquimalt, it's 15 degrees.
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2: That's right. We have got the prize for you. A 4-pack of tickets to see the BC Lions take on the Montreal Alouettes this Saturday, the 12th of September, at the BC Place. The kickoff is at 7 o'clock. Of course, the pregame starts right here on CFAX 1070 at 6 o'clock. And we've got a last-minute 4-pack of tickets to give away to some lucky listener. And, you know, I think this one will sweeten the pot a bit. And we'll throw in a $100 gift card to the merch store there.
3: You can buy all sorts of things on that merch store. My goodness, from luggage to baby wear to coasters and earrings.
2: I thought you were going to say babies.
3: baby wear. Yeah,
2: you can buy a baby, but you can buy baby clothes, that's for sure, and all kinds of other stuff. Yeah,
3: cute little lion's hoodie with that's for an infant that's got little ears on it, like Leo the lion.
2: Oh, that's cute.
3: Yeah, so you can buy that and more.
2: If you want to play, 250-386-1161. We did have a couple contestants lined up. Bo was there, and then Bo dropped away. Bo, call back. We'll put you back in the queue.
3: Sometimes those phones, they drop them calls these days.
2: You weren't here yesterday, man. I think they were possessed.
3: The phone lines.
2: Yeah. Oh. There we go. There's somebody calling in now. But I'm looking at the rankings so far, the standings, Steve Young. And it looks like, because we're hitting 500. We've won six and we lost six, right? But the Alouettes, they've won 10 and they've lost two. They're this look like the top of the league right now. 833.
3: Oh, Steve, are you there?
2: Yeah, there you.
29: There you know what? That's pretty good.
2: Yeah.
29: Survey says 6-0 in their division. Let's face it, the East isn't great this year.
2: But I'm looking at this and seeing the fact that the Alouettes, they've won all seven of their home games.
29: Correct.
2: But they don't play so well when they're away. They've only won 3 of the 5. On the other hand, the Lions are sitting at 3-2 for their home games and 3-4 for the away. So we play better at home than we have been away. So maybe the fortune will go into our favor.
29: It's actually an interesting tidbit that you've probably forgotten is that they played those first two games in Kelowna, those first two home games.
2: Oh, yes.
29: And they didn't play very well.
2: Oh, no.
29: So they've been much better in BC Place than they were in Kelowna.
2: Well, good. I mean, but that's where you train. That's where you usually play at home. So, you know. So. Exactly. I get that. So without further ado, we go off to line one. We'll be fine. Contestant Tyler. Tyler, welcome to the program.
30: Hi, thanks for having me.
2: Big Lions fan?
30: I would say moderate Lions fan.
2: Okay.
30: They're my home football team. I enjoy watching them play, but no, I don't follow them religiously.
2: Sure. Well, have you been to a game?
30: I have, but that was when I was 12.
2: Well,
30: that's a few years ago now.
2: Let's see if we can't change that for you. Mm-hmm. What we're going to play our kind of game of games. We call D20. We roll a 20-sided die. It tells us exactly what game you will play, all you need, and then we'll play the game. You get it right. Boom, you win the prize. Easy as that. Sound good?
30: Sounds good.
2: All right. So all we need to know from you is who you want to roll, Josh, Jade, or Steve in the newsroom.
30: Let's have Steve roll.
2: Ah, Steve.
29: It's always nice to hear my name.
2: Is it? Yes.
29: Because I don't have, like, the big sign in front of the Wanda Fuca Rec Center.
3: Oh.
29: With your pictures on. Not on the sign downstairs.
2: Yeah, you're curious what my ugly mug looks like. Just look at the Wanda Fuca Rec Center.
29: Everybody else is on the sign. Anyway, yeah. Here we go.
3: When do you guys get Steve up there?
2: What
3: do we get? You hear it.
29: 12.
2: A 12.
3: Oh, my gosh. We haven't gotten a 12 in a long time,
2: no.
3: Actually.
2: Ooh, this one's fun.
3: Ooh, Music Master. Love okay. This one.
2: Yeah. So what we're going to do is we're going to play a snippet of a song, Tyler, and you tell us the title of that song. Make sense?
30: Okay. Sounds good.
2: All right. Well, what song is this?
3: Oh, yeah. My favorite.
2: I love this one. That's all you get. What song is that?
30: Oh, man. I think the first lyrics would have given it to me. I
3: know. Would have. Yeah, you would have recognized that voice.
2: Yeah. Hey, you probably know who it is, too, right?
30: Yeah, it's not coming to me, though. I can't believe I'm drawing a blank.
2: Oh, no.
3: Well, even just the, I would say even just the band or the musician.
2: Yeah, totally. We'll give it to you if you can even tell us who the artist is.
30: Is that Blink-182?
3: Oh, nope.
2: Nah, not Blink-182.
30: No.
2: Yeah, it's, we'll play that button there. And yeah, there we go. Oh, too bad. So, that's the Foo Fighters.
3: Yeah, Monkey Wrench.
30: Foo Fighters.
2: Monkey Wrench.
30: Thank you.
2: Yeah.
3: Love them.
30: Yeah.
2: Oh, well, yeah. But Tyler, we do appreciate you playing.
30: Yeah, no, thank you.
2: And thanks appreciate for listening. Will we do more contests? Feel free to call in and play a game, that's for sure. And, contestant two. So when you call in and get into the queue, you got to stick around.
3: Yeah, because, don't give up.
2: Yeah, don't give up because we had another contestant to go to, and, well, they're not there. They have evaporated like so much water in a hot, sunny day.
3: Mm-hmm.
2: So if you want to take another crack at this, 250-386-1161, and we'll see if we can't make some lucky listener the proud owner of not only a four-pack of tickets to see the Lions take on the Alouettes in Vancouver, but also a $100 gift card to the team store. So you can get up your orange and black and make sure you rep the team there in the stands.
3: You want to? Can I play something for you? Every time
2: please.
3: You say the Alouettes, I think of this song.
0: Alouette, gentil Alouette. Alouette,
3: gentil Alouette.
2: Absolutely. And that's what I think of too. Whenever I've said the team name. Oh, we got somebody phoning in. So what's going to happen here is Jade is going to find out who they are, ensure they are actually somebody who wants to play the game, because sometimes it's people just wanting to call with a news tip or a traffic tip or something like that.
3: Oh, JP didn't want to just hear this lovely song here.
0: Alouette, gentil Alouette. Alouette.
29: You know, you could have gone worse, Jake. You could have played Caillou.
2: We're throwing rocks at you through the window, bud.
3: Not allowed.
2: But we will go off the contestant number two, JP. You called in to hear Alouette, right?
12: Yeah, Alouette, Jean-Pierre
2: Alouette. You know how the game works, JP? We roll the dice and you play the game?
12: I think I got it. Yeah,
2: perfect.
12: I kind of wish I had the last guy's challenge. That seemed pretty easy to me, but okay, let's roll.
2: Well, let's see what we get. Who do you want to roll for you, Josh, Jade, or Steve in the newsroom?
12: I'm feeling Jade's got the luck right now.
2: She does have the luck. Let me pass that. But she's rolling for two, after all.
3: I'm rolling for two.
12: Exactly.
2: Let's see what we get.
3: Let's give it a go. Oh, three.
2: A three, okay.
3: This is a little lower than
2: this. Well, this one's not so bad. Yeah, we're playing before and after.
12: Okay.
3: It means that before and after, you tell us if one thing happened before or after another. Does that make sense?
12: Oh, okay. That's kind of fun. Sure.
2: Yeah, exactly.
3: Arizona became a state or before or after Alberta became a province.
2: Which happened first?
12: Oh, man. Jeez Louise, both of my histories of both of these countries is atrocious. I remember falling asleep in high school. I am going to say that Alberta was a province before Arizona was a state.
2: Yes!
3: Oh, my gosh. And not very far, too.
2: No.
3: In time, because Alberta became a province in 1905, and Arizona became a state in 1912.
12: Whoa, look at me go.
2: Well done, JP. You've nailed it. And good one, too, because the lower the number, the harder the game. Uh-huh. So good for you.
3: Yeah.
12: Well, and you know, I pride myself on my history. I don't know if I mentioned that.
2: Well, yeah.
3: Maybe while you were falling asleep and dreaming, it was still coming into your subconscious, you know?
12: That's what it was, yeah.
2: So big Lions fan there, JP.
12: Oh, my dad's a huge Lions fan. He's getting old. It might be fun to drag him out for another game.
2: Well, there you go. Bring your dad and a couple of other friends with you because you guys are heading over to Vancouver, BC Place, to take on. You don't get to play the Alouettes. The BC Lions do. But you can be there in the stands as they take on the Alouettes this Saturday at 12. The kickoff's at 7. Make sure you get your ferry reserved in plenty of time to make it there for that. And, of course, the pregame starts at 6 right here on CFAX 1070. Hold the line, JP.

0: Fly over as you're going underneath it, and then extending to Say a Word where it seems to smooth out. West Shore Route, it's again 40 minutes. We're seeing congestion building from Cloverdale all the way up Trans-Canada Highway through to just past the Colwood exit where it eventually smooths out. Tonight in Victoria, it's a low of 12 degrees, a few clouds overnight into tomorrow where it's a chance of showers and a high of 16 degrees. In Esquimalt, we've dipped a little, 14 degrees.
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5: Good afternoon, I'm Steve Young with your CFAX 1070 News, 2:04. A new report says building ferries here in BC can help the province and the national economy grapple with tariffs from the U.S. The report from the Center for Future Work calls on the provincial government to build up local shipyards to reap the full benefits of the industry. And Eric McNeely, whose union represents workers at BC Ferries, says the government should follow its own rhetoric.
6: If buying local matters when I go to the grocery store, it has to matter when BC Ferries is spending billions of dollars, including taxpayers' dollars, on vessels. And transparency is key, and it dispels rumors, and I encourage BC Ferries and the province to be more transparent on this process.
5: Prime Minister Mark Carney has welcomed the Ukrainian president to Calgary today, where the two nations signed joint statements on energy cooperation and defense. President Zelensky says Ukraine needs all the help it can get from its allies.
7: They attack us 24/7, and that's why we need the new tactics of defending us. Of course, the best way is to end this war, and I hope that during different kinds of dialogue with American partners, Canadian partners, EU, France, Europe, France, we will find a way how to stop Putin.
5: The owners of Mayfair Mall have big plans for the former Bay Store space. Central Walk held a news conference this morning unveiling plans, including introducing a concept. It's used at another mall it owns in Sawasin. TM Wander is referred to as giving the feel of a night market with food vendors, smaller retailers, and entertainment. No details yet on when it might open or what retailers will be involved. No tsunami after a 4.2 earthquake struck over 200 kilometers northwest of Port Hardy this afternoon. According to Earthquakes Canada, the tremor occurred at 2:18 this afternoon at a depth of 5.5 kilometers in the Pacific near Queen Charlotte Sound. AI intelligence giant Anthropic is confirming reports that documents multiple attempts made by people trying to use its AI models to possibly develop biological weapons.
8: The tech giant behind Claude detailing dozens of incidents since the end of last year where the company says it disrupted potentially malicious use of its AI, including several examples of, quote, biological misuse. In one such instance, Anthropic says a lab outside the U.S. gained access to Claude from an unsupported region, using the model to help research a highly pathogenic bird flu variant and its potential transmission to humans.
5: Sports coming up.
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5: The Digital Commerce Group Victoria Open teed off today at the Uplands Golf Club. They're midway through the first round. Canadian Johnny Travail has a share of the lead in the clubhouse at 8 under par 62. The America's Tour Tournament runs through Sunday. NFL football tonight from the land down under. San Francisco taking on the Rams from Melbourne. Blue Jays have the day off. Mariners beat Texas 4-3 this afternoon. And over a dozen former hockey players are suing the University of Michigan. They say their coach and other staff were aware of sexual hazing and other abuses by teammates decades ago. I'm Steve Young. If it's happening, it's here on CFAX 1070. It's 4:06.
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10: It's

0: I'm going to say it's one of the highlights of a Thursday afternoon, Jade, is when we get to have a chat with Mike Kozakowski from Cinefied.ca, who joins us for a regular conversation, and this time not on the phone. We get to hear his dulcet tones in person. How are you doing today, Mike?
1: Oh, I'm doing very well. Thank you so much. It's a pleasure to be here. It's been a busy day for us, Quaimal. In fact, a couple of busy days.
0: It has been, because you were telling me that you were out for the big celebration, I guess you would say, with respect to the completion of one of the many projects that are going up around town. This one, not very far from here, actually, over the 800 block of Old Esquimalt Road. And I would have to say, frankly, it's both Old Esquimalt and regular Esquimalt Road, because it kind of bridges those two, that parcel there. But the what is it, 135-unit Anchor building is now completed, and I suppose it's ready to be occupied.
1: It sure is. It's just about to be. They're finishing the building up as we speak. There was an official ribbon cutting just this morning with Barb Desjardin, who I had the pleasure to mingle with this morning. And she's definitely one of my favorite mayors in the CRD. And I think the Esquimalt community will miss her. She's been a wonderful advocate of very, very positive change in Esquimalt. And this building started exactly 30 months ago, I was told. And of course,
0: has it been that long?
1: Yeah, it's been a little while. Yeah, these buildings can get pretty complex and tricky to build. But the contractor actually started out saying this should probably take us 30 months, and they delivered in 30 months. So that's a feather in the cap of the delivery schedules for contractors in the region, that from time to time it does happen exactly on schedule as expected and promised. This was a great ceremony for the mayor, and I think these are the ones that are likely to stick out and be remembered because of the fact that they're at the very end of her term, which ends in just a few weeks from now. It's hard to believe.
0: A month and a week.
1: A month and a week, 5 weeks. And the mayor, she's got a lot of feathers in a really big cap. And I think we owe so much to Mayor Barb for her 2 decades plus 1 year of municipal service, and it really was wonderful. As a former Esquimalt high grad,
0: yes,
1: and someone who knows the nooks and crannies of this community, it was wonderful to be a part of that celebration today.
0: And so, what do we know about Anchor? I do know that it's a rental building, and it's an intentionally built rental building. So it's not like a condo that's been converted into rentals. It's there from the get-go to be a rental. But what do we know about, I guess, the other amenities and other qualities about Anchor?
1: Indeed, the building is a 6-story wood frame build.
0: Okay.
1: It includes 135 units in a mix of 1 through 3 bedroom layouts. And there's also a couple of live work suites, which is a very curious change in ground floor usage, because so often we see commercial spaces on the ground floor fronting major thoroughfares. In this case, the developer said, this is not a very conducive area for retail. The retail footprint of Esquimalt's commercial core really might struggle if it's expanded this far towards this retail-less area of Esquimalt Road. And we've talked about this in the past, where urban design likes to call for commercial spaces on the ground floor of urban buildings, but it's not always a benefit to the community. In fact, it can be a real struggle for retailers to make full use of the space and activate it and make it financially viable. So here it's a live work opportunity, which means that you can run a home-based office, welcome people into your home-based office during business hours, but then treat it like a residence during non-business hours.
0: And if I've got this square, this is on the site, or I guess it's two properties that have since been stitched together, but where the old Esquimalt bingo hall used to be.
1: That's right, yeah. And so I guess I thought, and other people thought, that the name of the building would have something to do with gambling or bingo, but instead they chose a more appropriate name regarding the history of Esquimalt and regarding the, I guess, the naval base, which is right down the road. And it's a major part of Esquimalt's culture and fabric and history. Now, one of the really cool things about the ceremony today was there wasn't just a ribbon cutting. Sure. There was a full-on bottle of champagne popping and spraying.
2: Oh, wow.
1: honor of the way that you celebrate a new vessel.
2: Oh,
1: so
2: yeah.
1: It was very similar to that, which is really cool. I've never seen that. So there was an apology
0: to smash
1: the,
0: it on the bottle.
1: Well,
0: on the...
1: they didn't quite spell. We thought it was about to be smashed, yeah. The developer, the gentleman, says, "I apologize for the window cleaners." I'm like, window cleaners? There's going to be window replacers that you need to apologize to. But what happened was they popped the cork and just splashed the glass with the champagne in homage or in honor of the base being just around the corner. So that was really fun to see. It was a nice light portion of the ceremony.
0: But what it is kind of a nautically inspired building, if we just want to talk about the aesthetics of a thing for the moment.
1: I'm not sure if I understand what that could possibly be. There might be something architectural that I didn't pick up on that might be in some of the media release documents associating something to do with maritime architecture or naval design. I don't think I really picked up on it, but the name definitely is. I mean, those vessels definitely have an anchor, but in the case of this project's construction timeline, there was no anchors around. It was smooth sailing as far as the project schedule is concerned.
0: But this kind of lead into... We've talked about it in previous segments about the... Just the sheer number of rental units expected to come online just along that Esquimalt Road corridor. And this is definitely one of them. I think we were talking about 2,000 units coming online, if I've got that square in my head. And this is 135 of them.
1: Yeah, so there's so much data flying around that it's difficult to keep your finger on the pulse.
0: Yes.
1: But we've got just over, actually, to be honest with you, more now, but closer to like 2,500 in the downtown core.
0: Okay.
1: And then the Esquimalt corridor had just under 1,000 units that were in various stages of construction.
0: Okay, 1,000. Okay.
1: But there was recently an approval for a tower with, I believe, over 200 units closer to the base. So there's definitely more coming. And just across the street from Anchor is an 8-story seniors residence that I believe will have around 80 homes, give or take.
0: Yeah, and that one is definitely underway, I think.
1: Oh, it's underway, for
0: sure. There's things kind of rising up out of the ground now. It was a big gaping hole there for a bit, but...
1: Yeah. Yeah, that was the AM 2 PM, not to be confused with the American chain AM PM. That was AM 2 PM.
0: Yep, and that one, they're still making steady progress on as well. I guess if we're just focused in that kind of West Bay area of Esquimalt, there was kind of the project expected for the corner of Esquimalt and Head at the 900s.
1: Yes.
0: And that one, as we've discussed previously, is kind of on a bit of a hiatus now.
1: Indeed.
0: And we're not sure when or, frankly, if that one will actually come to fruition, but it's not going to be anytime soon.
1: It doesn't sound like it. Now, they do have two separate portions for that building, so perhaps they'll be able to move on one of the portions first, but the tower, the 26-story component, that would be a very expensive and tricky build in the current economic environment for sure.
0: And then, of course, a kitty corner to that property is the recently completed and now... mostly occupied Pacific House put up by Lexi Developments, and of which people will recall down to the ground floor was a dedicated space for a medical facility, some sort of like doctor's office type space. And there's actually news on that, Mike, and we will tell you that news after Jade's traffic and weather report.
2: Peeking over at Swartz Bay route right now, Victoria to Swartz Bay. It's sitting around 45 minutes. We're seeing most of that congestion between Royal Oak Drive ramp and Sayward intersection, where it does smooth out heading toward Swartz Bay Ferry Terminal. When we flip on the other side, Swartz Bay to Victoria, that is, again, almost a 47-minute drive right now. And you're seeing congestion in the same area just as you're approaching from the Keating area, approaching Sayward, and then it smooths out heading into Victoria from Swartz Bay. Also seeing some congestion still building far back at Wilkinson down Kerry Road. This extends down Wilkinson and Helmkin until Highway 1 reemerge. Also, we've got a text message from Dave. Thanks so much, Dave, for giving us an update on the incident that has happened on Trans-Canada Highway between Cloverdale and Saanich Road. He says Tattersall is backed up until Quadra So it still hasn't been cleared. It's still quite congested in that area and all the routes leading up to that area around the Saanich Corps due to an incident between Cloverdale and Saanich Road. Both sides seem to be impacted right now. Victoria to Langford, that travel time is sitting around 40 minutes. Most of the congestion in the Saanich Corps outside of there, you're going to see it smooth out just as you're approaching that Colwood exit. Tonight in Victoria, it's a low of 12 degrees, a few clouds into tomorrow, where it's a high of 16 and a chance of showers. In Esquimalt, we are still sitting at 14 degrees.
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0: That's right. You've been waiting for it. You've been texting in at 71010 wondering if we're going to do it. Did you miss it? 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This hour is...
2: lobster!
0: Yum, I love it with butter.
2: I've never had lobster before. That sounds fancy.
0: Ever at all?
1: McDonald's sells lobster sandwiches sometimes.
2: What?
0: But I mean, I haven't seen one of those McLobsters in a while, though.
2: Oh, my goodness.
1: I think the last one and the first one I ever had was out on the East Coast.
0: Yeah, it's probably a big East Coast thing there.
2: Well,
0: yeah.
2: They got that whole takeover thing. Come on, bring the lobster sandwiches.
0: We're bringing in Stroop Waffle McFlurry. Yeah. Come on, bring us back the McLobster.
2: Then I can try lobster.
0: Right? Either way, your 4 o'clock great grocery giveaway code word for Thrifty Foods is... lobster. 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
2: lobster.
0: And you are in to win that $2,000 smile card from Thrifty Foods that Ryan and Lisa will give away on Monday morning.
2: Mm-hmm. 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
0: Resuming the conversation with our regular guest on a Thursday afternoon, Mike Kostakowski from Acidified.ca. And I did the thing. I teased what was coming up before the break. And now we are here after the break. And what we learned this week is that at Pacific House here in Esquimalt at the corner of Head Street, the Lexi Developments Project has now been occupied for it's been a couple months now. Folks have moved in. And I guess what we're learning this week is they now have a tenant for the ground floor commercial, which we know is a dedicated medical space. And I don't think they've given quite the name yet of who that, the name of the entity that's going to be occupying the space. But we do know that it's going to be medical. And I'm looking here. It is going to be the new facility, 6 nurse practitioners on staff, all of whom are accepting patients. And looks like it's folks behind the Terra Nova Medical Clinics are going to be in that space. And it looks like that should be opening up already, if not, coming online very shortly, Mike.
1: Fantastic. That's wonderful news for Esquimalt, VicWest, mm-hmm. and the communities that are within reasonable access to this location. Now, one of the things I also heard is I don't know if this clinic will be drawing new patients directly through the clinic or whether they'll be pulling off of the provincial list or the waiting list. I'm not entirely sure, but that's what I heard, is that it'll be the latter and they'll be pulling from the provincial list. I'll tell you right now, I've had a heck of a time trying to find a GP myself. My doctor and the doctor before him decided to retire. And unfortunately, it's been tricky. And you always try to prioritize people in your life that are more vulnerable, and my mom and I shared a physician, and so she was able to get on with the physician, but they told me I would not be able to. I said, oh, that's okay, I'll figure it out. But I gotta be honest with you, it is tricky sometimes, especially that continuity of care, especially that rapport that you can develop with having a GP. And when I was a kid, you just took that for granted. And man, how important it is once you start getting older and certain procedures and tests start to come along the timeline, and you start realizing that the good times in your 20s and 30s mean you got to pay for them in different ways in your 40s plus. So that's tricky, but I'm so excited for Esquimalt. Yeah. This has been a long time coming, and we've chatted about this for years.
0: We
1: were hoping this would happen for years, and it's finally happening. And this is just wonderful to tie it back to Mayor Barb, who is ending this two-decade run in municipal politics with these amazing, amazing deliverables right at the end of her very long municipal leadership term.
0: But it is good news because, like, we have been, I say we in reference to the Esquimalt community, we've been without a kind of, I don't want to say zero medical access, but it's been slim pickings because there's the clinic by the grocery store that's been doing good work there. But there was the clinic across the way in the 900 block of Esquimalt Road, right there by the Chinese restaurant, where, frankly, what we're talking about earlier with the big project that intends to go up in the space of where it's currently occupied by the old Carlton Club and the pizza shop on the corner, that the one that seems to be on a bit of a hiatus at this point in time. Mm-hmm. But that used to be kind of the town's medical clinic was there, and that's being gone. So we've been left with the clinic by the grocery store, and then of course the new UPCC that got put in over by the Tim Hortons and the Shoppers Drug Mart there. So it's been kind of just those two entities doing its level best to serve the community, which I mean, just like the strains we were talking about earlier in the show with respect to rec center access and access to swimming pools, medical center access has been quite the challenge for some communities, including Esquimalt.
1: Indeed, yeah. And the facility at Esquimalt Plaza, the traditional walk-in clinic, they only take phone-based appointments now,
0: yeah.
1: Or rather registrations over the phone. I suspect that has something to do with perhaps issues with people physically coming to the clinic for an appointment, being disappointed that they couldn't get the appointment after taking time off work to stand in line. It's just the whole situation can be so difficult, especially if you don't have the flexibility or your employment is further away from the clinic location or whatever the issue may be. But the current system just feels like it's making a fairly difficult situation so much worse. And we understand that everybody's doing their best. They're trying. And when you talk to doctors and physicians about their workloads and their stress, I mean, they are these unsung heroes that we don't think about what they go through when they go home at the end of the day after a long day and dealing with good news, terrible news, awful news, and then rinse and repeat again the next day. Mm-hmm. My history, of course, is in the medical field as well. I chose not to go into healthcare. I went into real estate and real estate data. I guess once you go through an education in a health related field, you feel like you can do just about anything.
2: Yes,
1: and
2: yes.
1: An opportunity came up, and I said, "Sure, I'll try that." So I'm somewhat familiar with that world. And man, do we ever owe those people gratitude. Mm-hmm. But the situation in Canada, I just don't know if we can easily change it. But tying this all together and the good news, I am so happy that Esquimalt will get this medical space as we had hoped for over these several years.
2: Yeah.
0: And as I recall, when it was in the, I guess, the pitching to the township stage all those years ago, the clinic, the long-standing clinic on Esquimalt Road had recently closed, and kind of that medical access crunch had just suddenly become real. But I believe the original pitch was ground floor commercial, like you see in a lot of other buildings. And then like, wait, no, I think we can sweeten the pot here for folks if we say, no, look, we will make a dedicated medically focused facility here in order to kind of dangle yet another carrot before mayor and council to say, hey, maybe you will give us the approvals. And it seems to have worked, and now it's come to fruition.
1: Mm-hmm. Yeah, indeed. And those tenancies tend to be long-term tenancies. So for the developer, I believe they would have retained this commercial space as a leasable space as opposed to selling the space. Now, they very well may have sold the space onto somebody else, and that third party is now leasing the space. But I believe the developer hung on to that commercial space. So for them, it'll be long-term recurring revenue. And this is exactly the kind of tenant that we need to see in our community. So hats off to Esquimalt. You did it again.
0: Mike Kozakowski from Citified.ca joins us for a regular conversation, which continues after Jay's traffic and weather report.
2: Thanks so much to texters who do send in traffic tips to 71010. Peeking over at Victoria to Swartz Bay route on Pat Bay Highway, that is still around 45 minutes. The congestion's between Royal Oak Ramp and Sayward Intersection, then smooths out on your way to Swartz Bay Ferry. Swartz Bay from Swartz Bay to Victoria, about the same, 45 minutes. And you're facing patchy congestion around Keating flyover, just underneath the Keating flyover area, and then leading up to Swartz Bay, where eventually it smooths out after the, Swartz Bay, Sayward intersection, it smooths out. That is typically just the pinch point of that route on Pat Bay Highway. Looking to the West Shore route, it is about 40 minutes right now. It's reducing it slowly, but we're still seeing that congestion building around the Finlayson area. There was an incident earlier. It seems to be cleared as I'm seeing no more incident markers, but it's patchy congestion all the way down Trans-Canada Highway to just past the Colwood exit. Wilkinson still building far back. It's building around Carey Road right now, where it's been building most of the afternoon, and extending to Highway 1 in Helmkin. Tonight, Victoria, it's a low of 12 degrees, cloudiness into tomorrow, where it's a high of 16 and a chance of showers. In Esquimalt, it's 14 degrees.
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17: Good afternoon. I'm Steve Young with your CFAX 1070 News to 4:30. A new report says building ferries here in BC can help the provincial and national economy grapple with the tariffs from the U.S. Co-author Jim Stanford with the Center for Future Work says the provincial government cannot repeat the mistake of allowing BC ferries to purchase ferries from foreign countries, as was the case last year.
18: And that's where the government needs to, first of all, look at BC ferries and how it's operating and think about its mandate so that industrial development is part of the picture when BC Ferries makes these decisions.
17: BC Ferries has said that no companies from Canada submitted bids for the contract. Conservative leader Pierre Poilievre is in New York pitching closer Canada-U.S. ties as tensions continue to flare amid U.S. President Donald Trump's trade war. Speaking to CNBC this morning, Poilievre noted Canada didn't start this fight and refused to take political potshots at Prime Minister Mark Carney for walking away from the most recent U.S. trade deal.
19: Well, look, let's be honest. The administration hit us with tariffs first, and everything escalated thereafter. And my mission here is to fight for my country, not to score political points domestically. Politics ends at the border.
17: It's been fairly quiet on the BC political landscape this week. However, a Liberal Party now rising from the ashes. Unite Liberal BC now has a website and social media channels. They say a group of longtime BC Liberal and BC United members and organizers are intent on providing British Columbians with a principled mainstream center-right alternative in provincial politics. The new movement is separate from the new political party being formed by five former Conservatives. Langford getting some public parkland in the West Hills neighborhood. The city has secured permanent public access to 40 acres of land through agreements with West Hills Land Corporation. The land is around the Gravity Zone and Nature Trails, as well as 3 acres of lakefront property at Lake Point Park. The property will be dedicated as public parkland and off limits to future development. And the FBI today arrested a California football mom for allegedly doing an end run, netting her thousands of dollars in stolen fundraising.
20: Orange County authorities say Julie Molina, treasurer of the Booster Club, boosted more than $400,000 to pay off her mortgage and her credit cards. A real gut punch to the high school football team and donors, says Max Duncan, the mayor of Aliso Viejo.
21: It'll feel like a gut punch to all the people who went out there and raised the money and put on all the events.
20: The 56-year-old is charged with wire fraud that could get her 80 years if convicted. She allegedly hid the payments with made-up reports, her husband saying he had no idea how the house got paid for.
22: I really don't know anything.
20: Wayne Cabot, ABC News.
17: Sports is next.
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17: Well, some good news for the Seahawks fans. Things looking better than first thought for quarterback Sam Darnold. He was hurt fine plays into Seattle's win over New England last night. Turns out the hip injury is muscle-related. They're not sure how much time he's going to miss. But that was kind of a best-case scenario. There's NFL football tonight. It's from Australia, Melbourne, to be exact. San Francisco taking on the Rams. Blue Jays have the day off. The Mariners won over Texas this afternoon by a score of 4-3. The Victoria Open underway at Uplands Golf Club. They're midway through the first round, and Canadian Johnny Travail has a share of the lead at 8 under par. I'm Steve Young. If it's happening, it's here on CFAX 1070. It's 4:36.
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0: Continuing the conversation with Mike Kozakowski from Citified.ca. Of course, your thoughts and texts are always welcome. Feel free to send us a text at 71010 if you want to weigh in on anything that we're discussing today. But, Mike, I figure you can travel down Esquimalt Road, go across the Johnson Street Bridge there, and talk about a project in the city of Victoria that looks like was just approved at this morning, meeting of Victoria Council, a new downtown rental building on Broughton Street, where currently sits a Robbins Parkade.
1: And it's a big one. 367 stalls are going to go bye-bye at some point in the future. This is a three-story parkade, I believe it is, and it's currently a public parkade, and it provides quite a lot of parking inventory at just under 370 stalls, obviously.
0: I mean, to be clear, it's a public parkade that's privately owned, as opposed to one of the many city-owned parkades.
1: Yes, that's right. That's right. So it is quite popular with the Old Town business community because Old Town, as we've also chatted about on numerous occasions, even the residential and commercial buildings, they don't always have on-site parking. And so when we talk about buildings without parking, that's nothing new for the downtown core. We've been doing it that way since we had horses running around. There's no parking in a lot of the buildings downtown. But in this case, there will be parking, but for residents. And Councillor Matt Dell, as Josh, you were pointing out earlier, has provided us a figure of about 140 stalls that will be provided within the building for the occupants of the building.
0: Now, that has changed from what was originally pitched, I mean, but not by much. But it still sounds like they've lopped off a story from what was originally proposed.
1: Yeah, in terms of the residential density, the unit count did fall from 250 odd units to around 240 odd units. So there's a small drop, one floor less. The building has been approved at 12 stories. And the parking supply, the private parking supply for the private use of the residents, has dropped from 167 stalls to around 140. So we did lose some parking, it sounds like, based on the number that Councillor Dell had provided. This building, of course, will replace not just the parkade, but the parkade has a significant commercial footprint. So all those commercial spaces will have to make room for the construction site, but they will be back. There will be multiple commercial spaces in the footprint of this building. Of course, modern, nice commercial spaces for fresh tenants to occupy, not necessarily the existing tenants because the makeup of the units might not work. Now, the lots of parking, I think this is going to be a significant discussion issue for the downtown community. We also have a surface parking lot that's making way for a construction site in the 900 block of View Street. Not a lot of cars on that View Street site, but enough to make a little bit of a difference in the Harris Green neighborhood. That building that I'm just talking about now, that won't have any parking, whether for residents or for the public.
0: Zero parking. I think they might have a couple of, usually they're like the temporary 3-minute spaces out front for like deliveries and such, and the ambulance to pull up if they need to, but that's about it.
1: That's about it, yeah. Now, that location, it's very tricky. This is the View Street location I'm talking about. That's tricky from a geotechnical point of view, and so the developers there, they would have expended a tremendous amount of money to make even a small amount of parking viable on that lot. Or physically viable, not just economically. Economically, parking just wasn't really all that viable. But on the Broughton Street side, we, of course, have very different geotechnical conditions, and they will be providing several levels of underground parking. But again, private parking, so not for the general public's use like this current privately owned but publicly accessible parkade has been providing for geez, 60 years, give or take? Mm-hmm. Long time.
0: Like that, yeah.
1: Long time.
2: Well, and we saw that this building changed slightly because some residents were and are still concerned about the height and the fit within the old town. So, you know, the balance there for more housing while preserving the character that people love about the downtown.
1: Mm-hmm. Yeah, and the building is just a block away from an 11-story. Is it a block away? No, it's half a block away from an 11-story, relatively new condominium tower. Mm-hmm. So there is a little bit of precedent for some height. Mm-hmm. And of course, then you've got the Empress Hotel, not that far away, which is taller, but that's a bit of a different animal mm-hmm. in terms of its architectural presence, of course. But you're right, the Old Town has historically been a fairly low-rise environment. The city is really doing its best to maintain it as such. And some of the tallest buildings that date back to the early 20th century were along the Douglas Street frontage. And I think one or two of them were relatively tall for the time. Like we're talking 10 or 11 story, what would have been known then as skyscrapers mm-hmm. on Douglas and Johnson. There was at least one tower in that vicinity, which was taken down. And I want to say that there was another one, another office block of a similar scale, I believe where the current Royal Bank is currently situated. Right. There was a taller building there. But of course, Douglas Street is what cuts off Old Town from the business mm-hmm. district. So that's a bit of a moot point.
0: And I guess it's also important to acknowledge that, according to what we're reading here, there's going to be a kind of a new public plaza there situated between the new building that will arise eventually in the site of this Robbins Parkade and the nearby, what is it? It's St. Andrew's Presbyterian Church.
1: Presbyterian Church, yes.
0: So, but it sounds like this building's probably going to be a bit taller than the tallest point of the church. They do have kind of a tower spire there, right?
1: Mm-hmm. Yeah, they do have a tower spire. And I'm going to talk about an interesting proposal that we had about 15 years ago in just a second. But yeah, there will be a parklet, known as a parklet, so a small green space for the public to use that will be situated, as you mentioned, between the church and the new building along Broughton Street. Think of that current location as the spiral for the parkade. So as you're making your way down from the top of the parkade, there's currently a spiral in the location of this future parklet. So they're going to turn the spiral zone of the parkade into a parking or a public park. Yes. A lot of words with park.
0: Parking to a park, yes.
1: Parking to a park. And so that'll be very nice for the downtown community. Definitely people who have small pets and dogs and such. It'll be a nice spot for your pets to hang out. But here's the thing. So what many people don't realize is the church is adjacent to a church-owned gymnasium. Did you know that? That on Courtney Street, so Broughton, and then you have Courtney, which is one block south.
0: Sure.
1: There's a building that is adjacent to the parkade. So it's fronting the hotel just across the street, which I believe is called the Magnolia Hotel. Mm-hmm. It's a gymnasium. That nondescript blank facade is a sporting location, place.
0: So kind of across the street from the Bug Zoo?
1: Yeah.
0: Okay.
1: Yeah, that's a gymnasium in there. And so about 15 years ago, give or take, there was a big push. Actually, I want to say the late 2000s, so like 2007, 8, 9-ish, that era, there was a big push for a new downtown office tower. There was a lot of demand for office at the time. BC Ferries was shopping around for new office space, and they eventually ended up at the Atrium on Douglas and Yates, right? So there was a bit of a push.
0: Blanchard.
1: Yes, exactly. Thank you, Blanchard and Yates. And so at one point, there was a 14-story office tower proposed at the Presbyterian Church's gymnasium. That's a put that in your Victoria history file. Now, at the same time, there was also a office proposal where we recently saw a 23-story tower approved on Fisgard and Blanchard. So out of those office proposals, there was only one project that was viable, and it was the Atrium where the BC Ferries headquarters is currently. Now, subsequently, we've had other office buildings completed, two fairly large ones, and now we have TELUS Ocean coming to completion. Yeah. Actually, I want to say next year because it doesn't look like they're going to complete in 2026 like we originally thought. But there you go. So there's a bit of a tie-in to the office market with this story.
0: Absolutely. I'm glad to have the conversation with Mike Kozakowski from Cinefied.ca, as we tend to do on a Thursday afternoon. Appreciate the chat, sir.
1: Pleasure.
0: And that chat will continue after Jade's traffic and weather report.
2: Yes, peeking over at congestion, as we're nearing 5 o'clock, congestion starts to ease up around now. Victoria to Langford, about 40 minutes. We're seeing that congestion still building pretty far back, just a little past Finlayson, around Mayfair Shopping Center area, continuing down Trans-Canada Highway to just past the Colwood exit, where it seems to smooth out definitely at the Colwood exit. Seeing a hefty amount of congestion building down Burnside Road West. This is building around Meadow Park Lane, down Burnside Road West into that merge onto Island Highway and up Island Highway, but still smoothing out by the time you're passing a 6 mile area of Island Highway. Also, speaking of Island Highway, Craig Flower is building around Foreshaw, down Craig Flower, and extending down Island Highway to Helmkin Road. Looking at Swartz Bay Ferry Terminal, that route also has some congestion in this time of day, seeing about 40 minutes from Victoria to Swartz Bay Ferry. Between Royal Oak Drive Ramp and Sayward Intersection is most of the congestion. It smooths out after that. And from the ferries, Swartz Bay to Victoria, that congestion is just as you're passing the Keating Cross area, building up until Sayward Road when it does smooth out. Tonight, Victoria, it's a low of 12 degrees, a few clouds into tomorrow where it's a chance of showers and a high of 16 degrees. In Esquimalt, we're still at 14 degrees.
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0: All right, continuing the conversation with Mike Kozakowski from Citified.ca. We've talked about a couple of projects around town. But we were both away last week, where you may have touched this, you may have not, but I did want to kind of, as we tend to do in the first part of the month, kind of review the previous month's kind of sales figures and how things have moved or have not moved, frankly. But it sounds like things have, in fact, moved last year, and especially when it comes to the prices of condos, which looks like they've broken records in the month of August.
1: Yeah, for the month of August, to be precise.
0: Yeah.
1: We saw the strongest average price point for a condominium, or in the condominium category, mm-hmm. this past August, totaled $625,000 and changed. Now, the previous record for August was $619,000 and change, which was set 3 years ago. So the question now that I've been hearing is, are we potentially seeing the bottoming out of this tricky, troublesome, turbulent condo market that we've had over the last, I want to say, 24 months at least? Let's just call it 30 months in homage to our anchor project
0: that
1: we chatted about. So for the last little while, we've had a bit of a tumultuous condo market, driven largely by frustration in the city center, Victoria's urban core, which has really struggled to maintain not only sales, but also the price points that a lot of sellers were anticipating to be able to sell at, given how much they would have paid for their units and where they expected the market to be. And so in terms of sales, we also had significantly stronger sales. And again, we're not talking thousands of units here. We're talking fairly small amounts. So when there's a bit of a jump, it's noticeable. But in this case, year over year, there was 175 units this August compared to 152 units. So that's a jump of...
0: It's only 32.
1: It's a jump of, hold on, 23.
0: 23, I get my numbers transposed there, yeah. Well, but like you said, it isn't a massive jump, but when you're talking about, 150 couple up to 175, I mean, that's still a significant jump.
1: Yeah, indeed it is. Now, again, this information, I should have said at the beginning, is from the Victoria Real Estate Board. They draw this from the Multiple Listing Service. That's realtor.ca. Mm-hmm. That's where you can find the listings that we then pull the data from to come up with these monthly updates that the VRB releases. So this doesn't include any off-market sales. It doesn't include any pre-sales. And there's still pre-sales going on. The market's not rip-roaring hot like it usually is in Greater Victoria, or at least fairly decent with somewhat of a pulse. Even though it's a bit placid these days, there's still a pre-sale market out there.
2: Mm-hmm. What's the average right now? Are we seeing that price dip at all, or is it still moderately the same?
1: Well, the average has jumped up as of August to 625. Yeah, and year over year, it's risen from 619 to 625 and change for both figures.
2: Okay.
1: You know what? Hold on, let me back that up, because that's the all-time high that we're comparing it to. So we do have the average of last year. Mm-hmm. It's even bigger. So last year, the average for August was 583 and change.
2: Okay.
1: So in terms of a year-over-year jump, that's a pretty good jump of 7.2%, looks like here, which is a healthy increase. Now, again, this is month-over-month compared on just a 12-month period, but it's notable.
0: Now, do they break this down further? I mean, is this just the entirety of the Victoria Real Estate Board area, or do they break it down like part of town, the part of town, because we've been talking about the struggles with condo movements in downtown Victoria, but how they've kind of been booming elsewhere. So if I'm looking at this average being high across the board, does it mean it's even higher in places like, you know, Langford and Esquimalt as opposed to the downtown core?
1: So that level of granularity, they do not provide on a month-to-month basis. Okay. But you can definitely connect with someone who has access to the data. And you can start drilling down to figure out more of a concentrated zone and what's happening there. So, for example, you can zero in on specific areas of Colwood or specific areas of Victoria or Saanich. So you can get down to the granular level. This is a very high-level overview of the capital region. Now, what I see here when we're dealing with an average jump to this degree is there's some higher value properties changing hands. Right. But that doesn't mean that the value of those higher end properties isn't suppressed compared to where they would have been 4 or 5 years ago,
0: yeah,
1: or 3 or 2 years ago even. It just means that the sales that have occurred had some higher priced units trading hands.
2: And now we've had a lot of condo developments over recent years, and now we've seen a rise in townhomes. What's that category looking like these days?
1: Well, townhomes, it's a trickier category to nail down on a month-to-month basis because it is the slowest of the three main categories. Okay. So you'll have, let's say, 300 to 400 standard single-family home sales on a month-to-month basis. You've got about 150 to 200 condominiums, give or take, on a month-to-month basis. It's extremely rare to see more than, let's just say, 90 units trade on the townhome market. So just gives you a sense of the volume. It's not that high. And typically we'll see even well below 90 units per month. And so the averages and the medians that we draw from that, they're not as refined as you would have from the single family home dwelling market or single family dwelling market or the condominium market even. But what we are seeing is a fairly stable market in the townhomes. Typically, the average will range at around the 800 plus mark, give or take. It's a fairly stable market. There's a relatively niche buyer out there for the townhome market. But what we're also seeing is even though a lot of these units are marketed at families, there's plenty of downsizers and people with no kids that are finding them quite usable. And in terms of downsizers, they are trickier because of the multi-level layouts that they have. Mm-hmm. So downsizers typically tend to look at smaller ranchers or condominiums. But they still, some of them still do downsize into a townhome.
0: Sure.
1: But in terms of families, even though it's marketed at families primarily and so often, that's not really the typical buyer. Families are trying to buy a single-family home if they can. And in many cases, to be honest with you, you can buy a single-family home, especially in the suburbs, for not much more than a quasi-suburban urban townhome.
2: True.
0: Now, I guess in our final moment here, Mike, if you just take a look at the total market for the Victoria Real Estate Board area, it looks like this past August was pretty hot compared to the previous Augusts.
1: Yeah.
0: At least going back to like 22.
1: Yeah, it was. And I'm just going to pull up the total sales number here for the month. What I'm also thinking is that based on what August was like, that we're likely to see a fairly busy fall. Mm. Now, there's some turbulence coming out of the Middle East, I hear today. Mm-hmm. And unfortunately, sometimes these macroeconomic issues, they can spill over into our local decision making. So hopefully that is not the case. But it was a fairly strong showing for August. And I am just trying to pull up the number. Josh, do you happen to have it by chance?
0: I do. It says here 591 deals this August, a 12.6% jump from last August at 525.
1: There we go. So the realtors that I've spoken to, and of course I work more closely with Mr. Ryan Cook, who helps me digest this data on a month-to-month basis. But the sentiment from the realtors that I've spoken to is that it was a busy, busy August, just even in terms of inquiries, mm-hmm. which means that the real estate industry is expecting a busier September, mm-hmm. especially if the weather holds up.
2: Yep.
1: That's never a bad thing for real estate sales.
0: Oh, yeah. Good time for kicking tires and good time for checking out new places to live, for sure.
1: Indeed, indeed. And you never know if September sometimes is stronger than October. October can be stronger than September. So it's a bit of a wait and see when it comes to which month will be the busiest of the fall season.
0: Mike Kozakowski from Citified.ca. Do really appreciate the conversations we have on a Thursday afternoon. All the best, sir.
1: Always a pleasure. Thank you.
0: We're going to take a quick break. Traffic and weather time with Jaden when we come back from Steve Young's 5 o'clock major newscast. Let's see if we can't give away a pair of tickets to go see
2: Jimmy Carr.
0: Jimmy Carr. Is he coming to town here in just a few days? We'll do that. We'll roll the dice after the 5 o'clock news with Steve and Jade's traffic and weather report.
2: Thank you so much for your traffic tips to 71010. Looking at Victoria to West Shore, seeing an instant marker on Trans-Canada Highway right at the interchange there at McKenzie and Admirals, right as you are approaching the zipper merge going down the highway. If anyone can confirm if that is an incident or if it's just maybe a car pulled over to the side there, appreciate those tips to 71010. Right now, it's about a 40-minute drive from Victoria to West Shore. From Victoria to Souk, that's closer to an hour and almost 5 minutes. You're just facing that congestion at the interchange there. It does seem to smooth out well before the Colwood exit at this point right now. Seeing Victoria to Swartz Bay, that's about a 40-minute drive. Congestion building around Royal Oak Ramp and extending to just past the Sayward intersection where it's, again, 40 minutes from Victoria to the Swartz Bay area. Tonight in Victoria, it's low of 12 degrees, pardon me, into tomorrow where it's a chance of showers and a high of 16. In Esquimalt, currently, it's 14 degrees.
4: Whether it's siding, gutters, or decking,